0: evening, a high of 30, feeling like 38 degrees with the Humidex. Overnight, partly cloudy with a low of 21. Tomorrow, a mix of sun and cloud, a 40% chance of showers in the afternoon with risk of a thunderstorm, a high of 31, feeling like 36. And Tuesday, mainly sunny with a small chance of rain, a high of 28.
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17: It's the TED Radio Hour from NPR. I'm Manoush Zomorodi. Today on the show, the state of fashion. What we wear and why we wear it. Over the last few years, minimalism has been in. Paring back a few simple chic pieces, keep the look clean. The idea of dressing efficiently has always resonated with me. So I was a little terrified at the prospect of embracing the exact opposite, which is, my lord, maximalism.
18: This is my studio.
17: This is where the magic happens.
18: This is where the magic happens.
17: A few weeks ago, I visited the artist and costume designer Machine Dazzle at his workshop in Jersey City for a maximalist makeover.
18: And as you can see, it's a large space, but it still could be bigger. You know what I mean?
17: It's like walking into the most glittering, dazzling closet I have ever seen in my entire life. There are mannequins dressed to the nines. There are reams of fabric. There are humongous.
15: The 1,500 square foot space is packed with supplies, wigs, a sewing machine, racks and racks of clothes.
18: Well, right now it's extra crazy. Like, you're here, but I have a photo shoot tomorrow. Most people know me as a costume designer, but I'm also a fine artist, photographer, sculptor.
15: Machine grew up all over the U.S. Then, about 30 years ago, like many young people who feel out of step with mainstream America,
17: he moved to New York.
3: I moved to New York so that I could actually start my life.
17: Over those past three decades, he has built a reputation for creating wild, whimsical, and over-the-top outfits for the stage.
3: Maybe it's opera. Maybe it's dance. Maybe it's theater. Maybe it's me just walking on a street for the sake of something at a protest. I need a reason. There has to be a reason. I'm not just.
17: But it wasn't until 2022, when he had an exhibit at the Museum of Art and Design in New York, that his style got a name, thanks to the curator.
3: Yes. Elizabeth Arthur, when she curated my show, she decided to call it Queer Maximalism. I was aware of maximalism before, but I never called myself a maximalist. I mean, yes, am I maximal? Yes. But I'm so much more than that.
4: Yeah. Of course you are.
3: Yeah. So, I mean, I change. I'm constantly changing. I go with the time.
17: The museum chronicled how, as they put it, a closeted suburban kid from Upper Darby, Pennsylvania, turned into Machine Dazzle, the queer experimental theater genius. There was an apple pie headdress, a skirt made of candlesticks, a blouse that looked like giant typewriter keys. So while he may not exactly embrace the term, Machine believes his take on maximalism promotes something very specific.
3: It's about sharing your vision. Queer space is about sharing. Mm. Yes, we're making space for ourselves, but we're also sharing ourselves, and we're inviting people into our circle. We're being generous. Maximalism is generous. It's everything. It's the cake, it's the flour, the eggs, the sugar, it's the oven, it's the heat, it's the love that was put into all of it. It's the mouth, it's the smile, it's the party, all of it, because you can't have one without the other. Can I get an amen up in here?
19: Amen!
3: Or is that a gay man? Can I get a gay man up? Oh!
17: Depending on your perspective, fashion can be frivolous or make a big statement. It can bring out our creative side or our consumer side. But whether you love clothes or could care less, we all have to get dressed in the morning. So how can we do it better? On this episode, ideas about taking style to the extreme, the environmental impact of our shopping culture, and how our obsession with beauty built an industry with an ugly underbelly. But first, back to Machine Dazzle. To get a better sense of what his maximalist outfits look like, it helps to hear about the 2016 performance he did with the artist Taylor Mack.
20: We are about to venture into uncharted territory.
17: It was called A 24-Decade History of Popular Music.
21: The young folk, yeah.
17: A spectacular queer take on American history that lasted for 24 hours, featuring 24 costume changes.
21: Happy days are here again.
17: The recent HBO documentary about the performance just won Machine an Emmy in costume design.
3: It starts in 1776 and goes to the present day.
17: Here's Machine Dazzle on the TED stage.
3: For every decade, I created a costume that is conceptually adjacent, not historically accurate, because traditional historical costume already exists, and I like to break traditions and invent new ones. So it's the top of the show in 1776, right after we freed ourselves from the British in the United States. Inspiration came when I was passing this laundromat. What were they doing? They were taking down these old plastic grand opening flags. I noticed how weather-worn and brittle and fragile they were. And I got to thinking about the end of the American Revolution and how tattered and torn and broken everything must have been. And then it hit me. This costume wants to tell a story.
17: The outfit feels like a sports uniform on acid. The headdress is made of cheerleaders' pom-poms fashioned into a massive wig. There's a big 13 for the 13 colonies jersey number over metallic streamers. Sparklers are shooting off the back of the outfit like fireworks. The whole thing is one big party.
3: This is maximalism. Not only is it layer upon layer aesthetically, it's idea on top of idea conceptually. It becomes its own story almost, that you can almost read like a book.
17: Another particularly memorable outfit commemorates the Civil War era.
0: So when it came to the Civil War decade, I had read somewhere along the way that the American hot dog evolved out of this time by, you know, German immigrants selling their sausages on the streets. And so I wanted to include it in the costume.
17: To create the costume, Machine paired hot dogs with another invention from the 1860s, barbed wire.
0: I love what barbed wire kind of stands for. It's a barrier. And, you know, what we were doing in the Civil War was trying to break down those barriers.
17: So the costume features a huge barbed wire skirt adorned with hot dogs that almost looks like a cage, plus a headdress of hot dogs and a Civil War style soldier's jacket with red and yellow streamers flowing off of it like ketchup and mustard.
0: And it's also almost grotesque. It's like, well, is it ketchup or is it blood? And we're talking about the Civil War here. On stage, we often deal with dark things, heavy subject matter. I will say that humor is good. Humor is healing. So audience gets to decide what it is.
17: There was no audience back at Machine's workshop in Jersey City. Nonetheless, he was hard at work on my maximalist makeover, putting together quite an outfit for me.
0: Right? Looks really good on you.
19: Thank you.
0: Yeah, these are good colors for you.
19: So right now I have a wig made of hair, red hair, but also plastic bags, yarn, flowers, all sorts of things. A bolero jacket that's vintage with very poofy sleeves. And then the crinoline short skirt just pops out. And we're not even fully dressed
0: and
19: yet.
0: And it's like this, you know, we're not even fully dressed yet. We haven't even really done accessories. Mm. And also, you're not in your heels.
19: I'm not in my 7-inch Prada heels yet.
0: No, you're not. And I might want to add a little.
17: By the time I got in my heels and rhinestone gloves, put on some copper lipstick with many dashes of glitter layered on top.
0: It's just like a little something.
17: Mm-hmm. Oh, plus some cat eye sunglasses. Something kind of transformed inside of me.
19: I think we were headed at one point into a direction where it was like too much, like Halloween-y, but then you like took us in a different direction and now I actually feel super chic.
0: All of a sudden, like, because you're so outrageous, it's like you have a license to say almost anything and do almost anything.
19: But I never would have thought I could wear this many colors, this many accessories.
0: It's the way you put things together. There's sophistication involved. There's effort. Mm. I think there's a lot of minimalism that, you know, it's effortless. There's nothing to think about. And I understand why people do that. You know, we live in a crazy world. Life is stressful. I can handle it. I'm having fun, a miniature me running through the mountain that is your headdress. And then like your shoes are just like propping you up. It's like putting a painting on a wall.
19: I figured at this point, as we get ready to go out to get a coffee, that I would be embarrassed and terrified. But I don't. I feel like I need to be seen because I look amazing.
0: Hello. And now you're going to want to do this all the time. I have a feeling we'll be seeing a lot more of each other.
19: Can I buy you a coffee?
0: Oh, you sure can, babe.
19: All right,
0: let's go.
19: Let's do it. Okay.
17: We took our outfits for a spin by going to the local cafe. And surprise, surprise, we turned some heads.
19: Oh, they just said, you look amazing and you just cheered me up.
0: See? I told you.
19: We look like a celebration of life, you and I.
0: We do.
17: I was finally embracing the maximalist mindset, and it felt good. And maybe Machine is right. Maybe we're attracted to minimalism because it's a way of taming the madness of modern life, whereas Machine's approach is to run joyfully towards the chaos.
0: I'm trying to give light to it. And sometimes a thing of beauty can be a hand that you hold through a dark time.
19: I feel like a walking piece of art. It's really special. It is a flash It is a moment.
3: You are taking joy.
19: I really am.
0: Most people would not leave their homes wearing what I wear. It's an offering of changing the way people see the world, changing what is possible.
17: Machine Dazzle is a costume designer and performer. You can see his full talk at TED.com. The HBO documentary featuring his incredible outfits is called Taylor Max 24-Decade History of Popular Music. 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On the show today, the state of fashion. I'm Manoush Zomorodi, and you're listening to the TED Radio Hour from NPR. 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
17: It's the TED Radio Hour. From NPR, I'm Manoush Zomorodi. On the show today, the state of fashion, which of course includes shopping. And for many of us today, that means shopping online.
23: I have shopped for every single thing online. Anything and everything that I can purchase, I look at it online first.
17: This is Aparna Mehta. A few years ago, when she was a busy working mom, online shopping was a huge time saver, especially for buying clothes.
23: I work 12 to 16 hours a day. I don't have time during the week to go out and look for things.
17: So in the evenings, she'd scroll and shop.
23: My daughter's in bed. I'm relaxed. I'm watching TV. I start browsing. I'm like, you know, let's look at Nordstrom's today. Let's look at Anthropology. What do they have there? I start seeing these things and I'm like, oh, that looks really good. And wherever I would go on any website, they would say returns are free. I would intentionally buy the same item in a couple different colors, a couple different sizes, with the intent of keeping only one.
19: I mean, that's what I've been told as well, is like, you know, you're a busy person, you're a mom, save time, just order it in various sizes, then ship back the ones you don't want. And that's perfectly fine. Is that what you understood as well?
23: Yes. I mean, I would try on 6, 7, 5, 6, whatever, and then keep one if I liked it and return the rest.
19: At your peak, how many deliveries would you say you were getting of clothes per week?
23: Oh, per week? 12, 15.
19: Whoa.
23: Sorry.
19: You were serious.
23: But I didn't think I was doing anything wrong. Look, the store is making it possible for me to order as many as I want and return back what I don't want. Sometimes I would return all of them because you can't check the material when you're buying online. My daughter, she was a teenager at that time, and she said, Mom, you have a real problem. And this is the daughter telling me. I'm supposed to be telling her, but it was instead her.
17: Aparna's shopping habit was definitely out of control. And she started to realize that it was a problem for the environment, too.
23: There were packages showing up at my doorstep almost every day. I have all these empty boxes. I mean, yeah, I recycle it, but oh my God, so much cardboard.
17: And there's some irony here, because at the time, Aparna was a global solutions director for UPS. Part of her job was to help retailers make their operations run more smoothly. So she knew a lot about how shipping works.
23: So think about supply chain design, supply chain optimization, carbon impact analysis. That's the kind of work I did.
17: But one day, in a meeting with a client, she heard a statistic that put her shopping habit in perspective.
23: I was at a meeting with one of our largest retailers. You know, one of the key members from the customer side said, the largest opportunity we have right now is with returns. Last year, they had 7.5 million pieces of clothing returned to them.
19: Wow.
23: I just circled that number on my paper. I'm like, oh my God. In 1 year, one retailer. This is not a small problem. This is a big one.
5: The return situation online, it is a problem entirely of the internet's making and of internet retailers' making.
17: Amanda Mull is a senior reporter at Bloomberg Businessweek, where she covers consumerism.
5: The idea that you go into a store and plan already to just return half of it, that is a behavior that before the internet was considered like pretty maladaptive. Like if you were doing that regularly, that would be sort of like characterized as like a compulsive shopping issue. But now that is just how the internet has trained us to shop.
17: Amanda says that when people buy things online, they tend to return them at a very high rate.
5: On average, brick and mortar stores have like a single digit return rate. Online, it can range from usually 15 to 30%. And for certain types of products, especially during the holidays, it can get up to 50%.
6: Hmm.
5: And that's because online shopping is not designed to produce good decisions in the people who are making purchases. It's designed to make it as easy for you to buy things as possible.
17: This all began back in the early 2000s when online shopping debuted and shoppers were skeptical.
5: People understood really well at the time that a lot of the goods that they wanted to buy just weren't ideal for online shopping.
6: Mm.
5: Things that you have to try on, things that have to fit your body, things that have to be comfortable in some way. Like, there's all kinds of stuff that you just can't really know with full certainty online, and you still can't. You certainly couldn't in, you know, 2004. So early online retailers had to figure out some way to overcome these objections in order to encourage people to change their habits.
17: Enter Zappos, the online shoe store, and the first online retailer to offer free returns.
5: Ending up with a pair of shoes that doesn't fit is like a big risk, so they made returns free. That is what got people to shop online. That is what created this set of habits in people. It also was really, really unprofitable for the companies doing it.
6: Mm.
5: Amazon, Zappos, a lot of early online retailers did not turn a profit for a very long time. Like, they were investing money in creating habits in the American population that would, in the long term, be advantageous to them.
6: Has it worked, would you say?
5: Yeah, it's worked really, really well because it's created these behaviors that, you know, a lot of people have now, like buying a size up and a size down from what you'd normally buy.
6: Mm-hmm.
5: Or adding something random to your order to get past a free shipping threshold. They created a set of incentives for shoppers for people to buy stuff with the intent of returning it. Because if people didn't really start trusting this process and start seeing it as convenient, they were never going to peel off a considerable amount of like market share from in-person retailers.
17: Shoppers came to rely on that online convenience, exactly as retailers had hoped. But now, as we buy and return, the cost of processing all those packages is hurting retailers' bottom line.
5: Last fall, I went to visit a returns facility run by Inmar Intelligence, which is the largest returns processor in the United States. They process hundreds of millions of packages per year in their different facilities across the U.S. The one that I went to was one of their big ones. It's a few hours outside of New York City. It's a sort of a regional facility that collects a lot of returns from the sort of like New York City, Philadelphia, metropolitan area.
6: So I've probably sent something back to this warehouse without even knowing it.
5: Oh, almost certainly. Almost certainly.
17: This one facility processes about 100,000 packages a day.
5: It is just like a perpetual motion machine of taking stuff out of your taped up poly mailer and figuring out what's going on.
17: A real life person opens each package.
5: They try to ensure that what you've returned matches what it says on your order.
17: They check the product for defects.
5: For signs that it has been used.
17: They even have to do things that are kind of gross.
5: Especially if it's apparel, they're supposed to sniff it.
6: Sniff it?
5: Yes.
6: Like smell?
5: Yes, to see if it smells like it's been worn. If you return a pair of pants, they check the pockets. The guy who was showing me around told me that the most common item to find with returned pants is somebody's underwear.
6: Oh,
5: yeah.
6: No.
5: Not great.
6: No. Like, that seems like pretty time consuming.
5: Oh, yeah. It's really, really time consuming and labor intensive. And, you know, they, Inmar and its competitors all have technologically advanced systems that use whatever, you know, machine learning or AI capabilities they can. Mm. But like, there is no replacement for human eyes and human noses and human hands.
17: After that, sometimes clothes do go back to the retailer and are resold. But Amanda says there's a very high bar for getting clothes back on the shelf.
5: Some retailers only take back things that are in perfect, like new, unworn condition, sometimes in their original packaging.
17: Otherwise, the item might go to an outlet like TJ Maxx. But again,
5: if there's any indication that something has been worn, it is very hard to resell anything like that in any channel.
17: So instead, it might be donated or recycled.
5: But textile recycling is like pretty difficult. The more like embellishments, the more types of material there are on a garment, the less likely it is to be easily recyclable.
17: Mm.
5: So not everything can be recycled. Not everything that's donated can be used. And pretty much everything that can't be slotted into one of those categories is destroyed in some way. It is incinerated, landfilled. At every step, this process just sort of sheds waste.
17: It's funny. It's reminding me of a time that I tried to return something to Amazon and they were like, you know what? Just keep it. We'll give you your money back.
5: Yes.
17: At that point, what's happening? They're making a calculation that it's not worth it for them?
5: Yes, absolutely. Returns on a per return basis can cost retailers anywhere from like $5 to $25. Especially fast fashion has a really short shelf life. That becomes a real problem when taking returns because maybe it takes you a week or 2 weeks to actually drop it off at the post office. Maybe it takes a full month for you to drop it off at the post office. When a company takes that return, like your dress might not have been available for sale in any capacity on their website for 2 weeks by the time it gets back to them and gets processed. So there's like no way for them to resell it. And they've had to pay a returns processor to look at it. They've had to pay the logistics service to bring it back to them. They have already just been leaking money. So the last thing they want to do is take a return.
17: So what would happen, though, if each of us just returned a few fewer items per year?
5: Well, I mean, we're about to find out. A lot of retailers are trying to change the system ever so slightly to prevent us from returning so much stuff because it has started to eat into their bottom lines.
17: Mm.
5: And if they want to, you know, extract the profit that they've spent so much time encouraging us to create, then they need us to return less stuff. Like they have set up a system that is not inherently profitable anymore. So this reintroduction of returns fees, of restocking fees, of shipping fees, of the concept of the final sale and you can't return something, I think does make a meaningful difference in the amount of stuff that people return.
17: Mm.
5: The system is in like a state of flux right now. They are trying to figure out the correct combination of incentives and fees to institute in order to keep more products sold.
17: Mm.
5: You know, I have been writing about retail logistics and returns for a long time now, and every time get in a conversation with somebody about it, I see people have this feeling of horror that you've just discovered that you've been participating in something that you don't feel good about. You really start to think about like all the times that you procrastinated taking a package to UPS. And I think sometimes people feel a little bit dumb for not thinking about it, but like the system is designed to ensure that they don't think about it as much as possible.
17: We've talked about, you know, the problems for these businesses, but what about the environmental impact? Is there any way to calculate just how bad the problem is?
5: So there is this EPA stat that gets thrown around a lot, which is that the average U.S. consumer throws out approximately 81.5 pounds of clothes annually.
17: Mm.
5: That doesn't mean that like every single person is taking 81 pounds of clothing to the trash, but it means that for every American, the amount of textile waste that gets created within this country is about 81 pounds. That works out to a little bit over 11 million tons as a country.
17: Mm.
5: And it's like, yes, returns create a real issue and a real waste in the process. But the much bigger waste is just the volume at which these companies manufacture clothing that nobody wants or needs and nobody buys. I think that's even more the case for the slightly older model fast fashion retailers, where you're creating a lot more stuff up front to see if it sells. And that is the cost of doing business at that volume, at that scale. There are dumping grounds all over the world in poor countries where a lot of this cast-off clothing tends to go. In Ghana, in Chile in particular, just sort of like these trash mountains of clothing, which just, I think, illustrates like the real overproduction problem that we have in these types of goods. You know, that much is thrown away every year as a country, and we're not missing any of it.
17: I mean, as someone who's tracking this,
6: You must have imagined what could be done systemically to make a difference. What would that look like?
5: I think it's regulatory. There is a real capacity for responsible regulation and responsible oversight to change the behaviors of these companies. Mm. But, you know, the companies that populate this industry are very, very powerful. They have very powerful lobbying arms.
6: Yeah.
5: The Biden administration has made some important steps in the past few years, but it's hard to say exactly how much anybody is going to be willing to do.
6: All right. So I'd love to end our conversation with sort of best practices. Let's say someone is like, well, I am not going to be part of this online shopping machine that is hurting our planet. What are some of the things they can do?
5: I think one of the best things that you can do is when you decide you want or need something, to try to buy it secondhand. I think that, like, if you're looking at a system where you've got just like this massive oversupply of consumer products, then it makes sense both systemically and just like price wise for you to look for, you know, opportunities to buy something that is not brand new. But we live in a consumer economy and the system is set up to prompt us to buy as much as possible. But like that's the economy we have. And like the amount of like personal resilience you need to say no to that all the time is just enormous. Like nobody can be expected to say no to these prompts 100% of the time.
6: Mm.
5: You have been, as a consumer, sort of like herded toward the least friction possible. If you can add some friction back in for yourself in whatever way makes sense for you and what you're looking for, then you're probably going to make better decisions. You're going to save money. You're going to be less wasteful. Your house is going to be less cluttered. Like you are just going to have an easier time of things in the long run.
6: Which brings us back to Aparna Mehta, the now retired UPS executive and former online shopaholic. As Aparna learned more and more about where her online returns were actually going, she knew she had to make a change.
23: 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You know, every time you touch a package, it's a cost.
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23: And you start thinking about your supply chain in different ways.
6: In her own life, she joined a clothing reuse initiative within the Indian American community. But most of all, Aparna changed the way she shops.
23: Yes, significantly. It takes me a lot longer now to make a decision when I'm doing online shopping. I really think about it. I'll put the item in the cart. I'll go back the next day and see if I still want it. And I try very hard to keep the returns to a minimum.
6: Hmm.
23: I don't buy with the intent to return. So that's the number one change. I don't buy multiple items of the same item with the intent of only keeping one. That's like my way of saying, I'm going to minimize this as much as I can.
6: I mean, there's also the question of fashion, right? That were you very sort of trendy previously when you were shopping more often? Were you more up on style? And have you decided to go, I don't know, more classic or go back into your closet?
23: No. So that part hasn't changed, unfortunately.
6: Okay.
23: I still like trendy stuff. What I don't do is I don't buy fast fashion. So if I purchase stuff, it is to keep. I take some time to buy. My daughter and I, we have a phrase. She points to her heart and says, Mom, does it hurt you here if you don't get that? And I say, no. She goes, okay, then don't buy it.
6: That was Aparna Mehta, former Vice President of Global Customer Solutions at UPS. You can see her talk at TED.com. We also heard from Amanda Mull, who writes for Bloomberg Businessweek. And on our next TED Radio Hour Plus episode, you can get more expert advice from Amanda on how to be an intentional consumer. She's got some great tips. Today on the show, the state of fashion. It's the TED Radio Hour from NPR. I'm Manoush Zomorodi. Stay with us.
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6: It's the TED Radio Hour from NPR. I'm Manoush Zomorodi. On the show today, the state of fashion. And a warning, this next segment contains an offensive word, and we talk about sexual misconduct. So, we can't talk about fashion without including the perspective of a very select group, supermodels. Back in the 90s and 2000s, they were hot. Cindy, Linda, Kate. We knew them by their first names. They made modeling the goal of many a tween or teen. And shows like America's Next Top Model furthered the fantasy that it could happen for anyone. But it actually did happen for Cameron Russell.
27: I was scouted when I was 14 or 15. I was swimming in Maine and a talent scout saw me swimming and then gave me a card for an agent in New York City.
6: Eventually, Cameron ended up walking the runways of Versace, Prada, Louis Vuitton, and Victoria's Secret. She appeared on the covers of countless magazines. Now, 20 years later, she's written a memoir documenting her experience.
27: I think that we have this sensibility that if you are a model, the life is very glamorous and you are famous. But of course, the job doesn't always look like that.
6: So models have written tell-all memoirs before, but Cameron's book chronicles her life as she grows to understand the industry's seedy economic underpinnings, including labor conditions, the environmental impact, and the exploitation of models themselves.
27: In some ways, this should not be a surprise. It's an industry that relies on the exploitation of gender labor from top to bottom. So it would make sense that that extends to women at the very top.
6: And while she calls out a lot of people, Cameron also calls out herself. It all goes back to the very first gigs she booked, because even though she grew up in a feminist household and had no interest in fashion, the opportunity was too good to pass up.
27: I was offered very quickly a couple thousand dollars for a single day of work. You know, any other job I'd had, I'd taught like after school and been a babysitter for way less than minimum wage, you know, like, so on the eve of going to college and thinking about saving money and what am I going to do? That was a massive opportunity. And then I think there's this other piece of what fashion is. There are so few women with access to media. And so that idea of being able to access a large platform, a large audience, I, even at 16, was thinking, wow, this is so unique. And so I was thinking about that particular type of access.
6: There's a moment where you start to, well, there's many moments in the book, which I will say is a gripping read, but also a very hard read because you are a girl. I'm the mother of a 14-year-old, and the thought of my daughter being in these situations really treated like an adult because you look like an adult, but with, you know, not a ton of emotional maturity. You look back on those years and feel what?
27: Yeah, I guess the way that I ended up writing this book is there was a word that I just couldn't get out of my head, which was the word tolerate. I thought it was so much more complicated than the word consent. And it also seemed to me more complex than complicity.
6: Mm.
27: So as I was thinking about how to write a book about working as a model, I started just making lists. And the first list that I made was just a list of things that I had tolerated. And the very first item on the list is a story of showing up at my first photo shoot and the stylist telling me to wear this bikini with a belt around my neck and telling me it's an S&M vibe. And when he says S&M, I think of like, you know, three letters, S-N-M. I didn't know what it stood for. I had just turned 16.
6: Mm.
27: On my second shoot, the makeup artist paints my lips red and they tell me that I have sucker lips. I've never heard this word before. It's so jarring. I'm trying to make sense of what that means. I talk about, you know, having a photographer that I shoot with for a couple months who is calling me sexy. And no one's ever called me sexy, right? I'm a kid. And I was inside, you know, other people's fantasies that I had no understanding of. And I tolerated it. You know, I went along with it. Because I was thinking, well, this is a wild opportunity. And, you know, it's an industry where you are standing in a casting line with 400 other young women. And you just are thinking,

0: tension in the room right now because I should not have worn this dress.
1: Cameron walked out on stage looking like the quintessential supermodel. Short black dress, sky-high heels. But then...
0: Luckily, I brought an outfit change. This is the first outfit change on the TED stage, so you guys are pretty lucky to witness it, I think.
1: She pulled on a long skirt, stepped out of her stilettos and into a pair of loafers.
0: These heels are very uncomfortable, so good thing I wasn't going to wear them.
1: Next on, a comfy cardigan.
0: The worst part is putting this sweater over my head, because that's when you all laugh at me, so...
1: At the time, this onstage costume change seemed revelatory. That a supermodel was willing to drop the glamour and look, well, average.
0: So, why did I do that? That was awkward. Image is powerful. But also, image is superficial. I just totally transformed what you thought of me in 6 seconds. And of course, barring surgery, or the fake tan that I got 2 days ago for work, there's very little that we can do to transform how we look. And how we look, though it is superficial and immutable, has a huge impact on our lives. I am on this stage because I am a model. I'm on this stage because I am a pretty white woman. I won a genetic lottery, and I am the recipient of a legacy. And maybe you're wondering, what is a legacy? Well, for the past few centuries, we have defined beauty not just as health and youth and symmetry that we're biologically programmed to admire, but also as tall, slender figures and femininity and white skin. And this is a legacy that was built for me, and it's a legacy that I've been cashing out on.
1: So your talk ends up being, and is still, one of the most watched TED Talks of all time, over 40 million views. But you say in the book afterwards, at the moment, you feel like you have power, like you are writing your own story, except once you go off script, you say, I don't know what to say. So talk me through how you started to figure out what you wanted to say.
0: Yeah, you know, I think one of the things that was hard to figure out was how to talk about an industry that, particularly for me, was both privileging and oppressing. And I felt I just did not share, you know, what does it mean to be complicit and tolerant of an industry that is very exploitative, you know, both claiming responsibility and shame and blame for some of that. And then also, you know, not taking responsibility for everything, right?
1: I mean, it's interesting because in the book, you really characterize your upbringing as the kind of household where you were steeped in issues about social justice, privilege, racism, labor rights. And you describe, or you say that as your career grew, you became very aware of how the fashion industry makes those problems worse. There is a section that I think really sums up the sort of confusion that you were feeling at the time. It's the story you tell about a photo shoot you did on the grounds of a former plantation in Georgia. And I wonder if you could read it for us.
0: Yeah. An hour outside Atlanta for a job. We drive up to the location and the production assistant points at some rubble in the woods and tells me that used to be slave housing. Then he points where we're headed and says, and the same white family still owns the big house. The woman who answers the door tells us this again. The plantation has been in my family for hundreds of years, she says. It's the first thing she tells us, and she says it with pride. I sit on the porch waiting for the team to set up. How different is what we're doing? Celebrating this place, celebrating my white face over and over, while women of color make, pack, ship, and sell the clothes for nothing close to a livable wage.
1: There are many scenes in the book where you are sort of at the center of a industrial system that wants to put a pretty face on it, but literally makes you sick. I'm remembering another scene where you describe reading the headlines about hundreds of Bangladeshi garment workers being killed in a fire in a factory, and that you

0: excuse yourself to go to the bathroom and have diarrhea and describe yourself reading these stories on the can. And I almost feel like you're trying to say to the reader, it is ugly. I can be ugly. There's a visceralness that you go into in the book that sort of shocked me. And I think that's what you were trying to do.
1: Yeah, I guess I thought a lot about telling a story where, as you say, my body was being used to make this, in many ways, really grotesque industry beautiful, enticing, aspirational. And I thought the way to begin to dismantle that is actually to return to the body, just this really repulsive human experience of being sickened by what was happening.
0: There's a quote in the book where you say, each day I become less of a witness and more of an accomplice.
2: Yeah, I think, you know, it's really hard not to be in an industry where 20 conglomerates own 97% of profits.
0: Mm-hmm.
2: The negative climate impacts, the negative impacts on labor. It's really hard to not work for companies that are doing those things. I think that there's like this sort of fantasy sometimes that feels like if you don't like it, then quit. But it's true in nearly every industry.
0: Mm.
2: And a solution to me anyway is not really to just live off the grid. It is to actually acknowledge I am and have been an accomplice to some really egregious things that this industry is doing. And I want to take responsibility and be part of a group of people that try as hard as we can to transform the industry. At the same time, to acknowledge that there are systems which have been in place that are so much bigger than us that we cannot shoulder responsibility for.
0: Cameron has spent the last decade organizing her fellow models and speaking out about the industry. Like in 2017, when the Me Too movement started, and Cameron was reminded of the early experiences she had in modeling.
1: I think we looked at that and said, wait, if this is unacceptable in Hollywood, why is it the norm over here in my industry? And so, of course, that led to this very different theory of change, which is just that we can't make change without each other.
0: She got hundreds of models to share their stories with her, stories of abuse, of boundaries crossed, people telling them to just suck it up. She anonymized the stories and then posted them online.
2: Together, I think the power of sharing them all out was really to introduce norms about what was acceptable and what was unacceptable. And what it broke was this expectation that this job is a fantasy. And I think it also built this sort of camaraderie or solidarity across the supply chain and across women. You know, 80% of the fashion industry is women, and most of those women don't make a livable wage. That actually includes models. Most models don't make a living wage. So I think it introduced this idea that actually that gendered exploitation is something that is happening across the supply chain. And it shouldn't surprise us that it's happening across the supply chain, because it's an industry that is really relying on exploiting women and using cheap labor to make profits.
0: To somebody listening who's saying, I feel confused by fashion. I get told that I should invest in pieces that are ridiculously expensive, but really I can only afford fast fashion, which I hear is destroying the planet. And I feel the need to connect with friends on social media that is also objectifying people. Like, I think people feel confused in some ways by fashion, and part of them just wants to enjoy it for the pure pleasure it can give people. But what do you think they need to keep in mind when they get dressed every morning?
1: I guess one piece that makes it simple for me is trying to pull apart fashion from industry, which in this particular moment is such a rampant exploitative type of capitalism. And when we can pull those things apart,
3: we just see fashion in a whole different way. I think fashion is familial. You know, when we take it apart from industry, it's long been the work of women where we really can access creativity and culture. And it's just always been in the home. It's been for people that we love.
0: Mm.
2: And it is our responsibility as people who work in fashion, as people who consume fashion, who are excited by this industry, to try to hold those two things, grief at being an accomplice to the system, at working inside this, and grounding in that and using that as motivation to turn towards and grasp onto the ways that fashion can be really beautiful and powerful.
0: That was Cameron Russell. Her book is called How to Make Herself Agreeable to Everyone. You can see her full talk at TED.com. Thank you so much for listening to our show this week. This episode was produced by Katie Monteleone, Rachel Faulkner-White, and Harsha Nahada. The episode was edited by Sanaz Meshkinpour, Rachel Faulkner-White, and me. Our production staff at NPR also includes Matthew Cloutier, Fiona Guerin, and James Delahousie. Irene Noguchi is our executive producer. Our audio engineers were Robert Rodriguez and Gilly Moon. Our theme music was written by Ramtin Arablouei. Our partners at TED are Chris Anderson, Roxanne Hilash, Alejandra Salazar, and Daniela Balarezo. I'm Manoush Zomorodi, and you have been listening to the TED Radio Hour from NPR.
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17: From the National Newsroom of the Canadian Press, I'm Don Mitchell. Prime Minister Mark Carney called for 3 by-elections in August today. The vote will take place on August 31st for seats in Ontario, Quebec, and BC. The Liberal Party has confirmed nominees for each of the by-elections. Tanvir Shanawaz in Toronto's Beaches East York, Daniel Gobeil in Chicoutimi-Le-Fiore, and Braden Cayley in North Vancouver-Capilano. Meanwhile, the Conservatives Shadow Minister for Canada-U.S. Relations is calling on Ottawa to provide its negotiation plan with Washington.
18: In a letter to Prime Minister Mark Carney, the Conservatives are calling for an emergency meeting of the House International Trade Committee next week. Trade critic Shav Majumdar says Ottawa must table its written plans and explain how it will respond to President Donald Trump's latest tariff threat. Trump says a range of Canadian products will face 50% tariffs within 30 days. U.S. officials say the move is in retaliation for provincial bans on American alcohol, Canada's supply-managed dairy system, and limits on U.S. vehicles. Now Majumdar says Carney campaigned on his ability to be able to deal with Trump, but has since given in to several of the president's demands. David Augustine, The Canadian Press.
17: Authorities in Berlin say the suspect in yesterday's deadly pride attack in the German capital was killed after a confrontation with police in a suburb of the city. A German citizen with Lebanese roots, the 21-year-old suspect allegedly killed one and left 29 injured yesterday. ABC News foreign correspondent Britt Klinet is in Berlin.
19: Police say that officers fired at the man after he rushed towards them with a knife and that he died at the scene. Now, that's in the western part of the city in Spandau, and it followed a massive search operation to find this suspect. Authorities saying that all signs indicate that it was an Islamist terror attack and that the suspect did have a criminal history.
17: Berlin prosecutors allege the suspect had previously sought to join the militant Islamic State group. The attack last night took place near the Brandenburg Gate, away from the main festival. Berlin's Pride Festival is one of Europe's largest LGBTQ plus celebrations. Patrons of the Halifax Public Garden say they're left with questions and sadness following the recent vandalism of a historic tree that was first harmed in a vandalism incident in 2022. Canadian Press reporter Lisa Laporte explains.
20: The Halifax Regional Municipality says the weeping European beech that's more than 200 years old suffered significant damage last weekend for a second time. It also says it's not sure how the new damage will affect the tree's long-term health. In July of 2022, the beech was among 30 trees that were girdled in the gardens.
17: That incident prompted increased security at the historic gardens, and arborists were brought in to work on saving the harmed trees that were between 50 and 250 years old. This is the Canadian Press. In sports and the CFL, the Montreal Alouettes and the Hamilton Tiger Cats are on the field right now at Molson Stadium. The 5-1 Alouettes carry a 3-game winning streak into the contest. The Ticats sit second in the East Division with a 3-3 record. Jaron Duran drove in 2 runs with one of his 3 singles as the Boston Red Sox beat the visiting Toronto Blue Jays 6-1 in a rubber match of their 3-game weekend series. The Red Hot Red Sox closed a 10-game homestand with 8 wins and 2 losses. Meanwhile, the fading Blue Jays couldn't build on Dylan Cease's dominant 1-hit complete game yesterday. They've lost 7 of 10 since the All-Star break. And Jackson Koivun won the 3M Open by 3 strokes in only his 3rd start as a professional, holding off Scottie Scheffler with a closing 5-under 66 for a tournament record of 25-under 259 total. Koivun played a safe and steady game under intense temperatures on the Blaine, Minnesota green at TPC Twin Cities. He managed to go bogey-free for the 2nd straight day after a 61 yesterday gave him a 3-shot cushion. From the Canadian Press, I'm Don Mitchell.
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26: And though I am, of course, an Anglo, I'm certainly not a Saxon.
27: Hello, Monk listeners. Ricky Gerwitz here, your guest host on today's Monk Dialogue. These are in-depth Q&As with some of the world's leading minds and brightest thinkers. We go deep into some of the big issues, that are driving the public conversation and shaping our future. Well, it's no surprise that teenagers are facing a mental health epidemic. The numbers are staggering. 30% of teenage girls and 10% of teenage boys are suffering from depression, reflecting a 150% increase since 2010. Rates of anxiety and ADHD are equally alarming. Enter Lenore Skenazy, a New York mom and founder of the Free Range Kids and Let Grow movements. Since 2008, she has been sounding the alarm about helicopter parenting and overly supervised play, which she claims is robbing children of their independence, creativity, and resiliency. Without these important skills, they are likely to become depressed, anxious, and unable to resolve conflict without adult intervention. There is a case to be made, Lenore argues, that the threat to academic freedom we are witnessing on university campuses can actually be traced to a lack of unsupervised play in childhood. Lenore, welcome to the Monk Dialogues.
0: My thanks, Ricky.
27: I wanted to talk to you today about why you founded Let Grow and Free Range Kids. So if you can just tell us a little bit about your personal experience in 2008 when you let your 9-year-old ride the subway alone.
0: That's what I did. And there was a reason behind it. I live in New York City. My whole family lives in New York City. And when our younger son, Izzy, was 9, he had started, I'd say, bugging me and my husband to take him someplace he'd never been before here in New York City and let him find his own way home by subway. And the reason he wanted to do that is I think if we were in the suburbs, he would have been begging, please, can't I take my bike and go, you know, to downtown Wilmette, where I was growing up, suburb of Chicago, and get a cookie or a library book. He would never ask for a library book. It'd always be a cookie. Put it that way. Anyway, so my husband and I discussed it, and we thought, we're on the subways all the time. They're not gorgeous. They don't always smell great, but we do think they're safe. I've lived in New York for 40-something years. They fit safe. So one sunny Sunday, I said, okay, today's the day. And I took him to Bloomingdale's, a place he'd never been, a super fancy department store. We wandered around for a little, and then I said, okay, it's that time. Goodbye. And I went out one door and came home by bus, and he figured out that, guess what? Bloomingdale's is on top of a subway station. It actually has its own subway station. That's how fancy a store it is. And he took the subway down, and then he had to take a bus across town, and he came into the apartment levitating with not just pride, but knowing that we had trusted him and that he'd done something grown up, that he was ready for it, and we knew he was ready for it. Oh, my God, now we're talking about marriage. He's 25 now. That's even scarier. Anyways, the point being that we were proud, and I didn't think it was that big a deal, but I was a newspaper columnist at the time, and looking around for a topic about 2 months later, and I said to my editor, should I write about Izzy taking the subway by himself? Is that enough of a story? I don't know. And she said, yeah, it sounds like a nice local piece. So I wrote Why I Let My 9-Year-Old Ride the Subway Alone, and 2 days later I was on, I know you're up in Canada, but I think you'll know these shows, the Today Show, MSNBC, Fox News, and NPR, eventually the CBC, and eventually the Monk Debates. So, it was a shock that it became, I'd say an international story that's, like I said, he's 25 now. It's been reverberating for a while. But after getting sort of somewhat raked over the coals on all these interviews, I started a blog that weekend, and I called it Free Range Kids. And I said then, as I say now, our kids are smarter, safer, and I would add stronger than our culture gives them credit for. And to sort of see the culture and see your own kids through a distorting lens, a lens of, fear and catastrophe and worst case scenarios doesn't, just like if you were seeing the world through any other weird lens that doesn't reflect reality, it doesn't make your kids safer to be always thinking of the worst cases. And I love my kids and I want them to be safe, but I think that they can handle some independence. And I think we've been led astray by our culture.
27: And so why do you think you had such negative feedback to sending Izzy out on the subway alone?
0: Yeah. Well, first of all, when something is a, when everybody has come to agree that kids are not safe the second you let them out of your sight, who would let them out of their sight? Only somebody who didn't care if her kids were safe. So, you know, who wouldn't hate a mother who's putting her child deliberately in danger? And I think that's how a bunch of people saw me, which is why on the Free Range Kids site, I said, you know, I love safety. Let's get this straight. I use car seats. We're in New York, so we dragged car seats into cabs. Do you know how hard that is? Do you know how cumbersome and kind of silly it is? But we did that. And, you know, we had mouth guards and baby, you know, the helmets whenever they're riding a bike, and just all sorts of things that I considered reasonable safety measures. But I didn't think constant supervision was one of them. So I think the backlash was also because people had to, either I was making sense or their worldview was wrong and threatened. And nobody likes their worldview wrong and threatened. And I don't blame them, because the worldview, except for me, like waving my hand going, oh, wait a sec, don't you guys remember walking to school or riding your bike or taking a bus? In the couple of generations since I've grown up, the norms have changed so much that it does seem weird to think that kids could do anything safely on their own.
1: Now, one of the main things you talk about in your book and through the Let Grow movement is the importance of unsupervised play. Can you explain to us what exactly that is?
0: I think you know what that is, Ricky. You explain to me. What's the difference between getting the kids in the car and taking them to the park and bringing them to, I don't know, a travel soccer league where they're in uniforms and a coach is telling them, okay, kids, we're going to start, you know, at 12:02 and you're playing on this team and you're playing on that team. And when I blow the whistle, then you play, versus kids, I'm busy writing a blog. Off you go. And they ride their bikes to the park and they find a couple friends and they argue about what to do. And everybody forgot a ball, and so they have to come up with something else to do. What's the difference? Just actually enumerate for me what you see as the differences.
1: Well, on the one hand, there is us as parents planning everything for them. And on the other hand, it's them having to come up with their own source of entertainment. And that actually brings me to the next thing I wanted to talk to you about.
0: There's so much more there than that. What else are they learning when they're arguing and trying to figure out what to do and they don't have a ball?
1: So conflict resolution, in that when they're arguing and they don't have a parental figure or a figure of authority to defer to and to intervene and make the decision for them about who the ball belongs to, and they actually have to figure it out amongst themselves.
0: Because it can't be taught. There we go. And we always think that if there's an adult there, we're teaching them stuff. It's like, actually, if there's not an adult there, yeah, conflict resolution. How about there's no ball? Creativity. Let's play with pine cone. How about, oh my God, if we don't come up with a little Ricky Jr., something for her to do, she's only three and she's tagging along, then we all have to go home. So then you have to start thinking sort of maturely or like a leader, you know, or what's going on in her mind, or how can we keep her, occupied enough for us to have fun? And what if I want to be the first and you want to be first too? And that's compromise as well as conflict resolution. And how about, wait a minute, I have an idea. How about we make that tree into first base and then you have to climb that other tree to win a point? So then you're being creative and you're learning how to explain things well and you're getting buy-in and you're reading the other people who are like bored or like can't wait to do it. And so it's all these interpersonal skills, which I hate calling them that. They're social emotional skills. It's like, it's so weird that we can't ever endorse anything for kids without coming up with a super important reason that it's good. And so I'm giving the reasons, you know, you're learning all the social emotional skills that will be required from you for the rest of your life in school, in jobs, in a relationship. And if you'd been at travel soccer, which I don't even hate travel soccer, and my kids were in all sorts of sports, but we tried to give them free time as well. But in the travel soccer, you're learning really well how to play soccer. And that's going to be part of your life. But compromise, creativity, compassion, reading people, and conflict resolution are going to be part of your life every day.
1: And I also want to bring up that important R word, resiliency.
0: Ah, yes. Let's bring that in. Okay.
1: So how does unsupervised play lead to resiliency?
0: Well, first of all the things I was just talking about make you more resilient. You know, the fact that you can have an argument and then come up with a solution, that makes you resilient. The fact that you had a curveball thrown at you because there was no ball and you had to come up with the pine cone or whatever you did, squirrel, whatever you're going to play with, that's also resilient. another thing, dealing with the little kid who's tagging along. I mean, resiliency is being able to deal with regular old life. And when there's an adult around, the adults are generally better at all these things. And so they've already figured them out. They've already figured out the conflict resolution and how to come up with something and how to get buy-in because they're the adults. And so they think they're optimizing the experience by getting to the play already. It's like, oh my God, you guys are just, you know, you're pulling up clumps of grass and, you know, and one of you is wandering off and, you know, you look like you're daydreaming, you know, let's have fun already, right? You're going to be on first base. You're going to be the second baseman. And it's just, I mean, the difficulty of running Let Grow, which is the nonprofit that grew out of Free Range Kids, is trying to make people see what's invisible.
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9: Here's the forecast from the AM 800 Weather Center. Mainly cloudy with a 40% chance of showers and risk of a thunderstorm this afternoon and this evening. A high of 30, feeling like 38 degrees with the Humidex. Overnight, partly cloudy with a low of 21. Tomorrow, a mix of sun and cloud, a 40% chance of showers in the afternoon with risk of a thunderstorm. A high of 31, feeling like 36. And Tuesday, mainly sunny with a small chance of rain. A high of 28.
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16: Well, it's no surprise that teenagers are facing a mental health epidemic. The numbers are staggering. 30% of teenage girls and 10% of teenage boys are suffering from depression, reflecting a 150% increase since 2010. Rates of anxiety and ADHD are equally alarming. Enter Lenore Skenazy, a New York mom and founder of the Free Range Kids and Let Grow movements. Since 2008, she's been sounding the alarm about helicopter parenting and overly supervised play, which she claims is robbing children of their independence, creativity, and resiliency. Without these important skills, they are likely to become depressed, anxious, and unable to resolve conflict without adult intervention.
13: You can see that kids are learning baseball when they're in their uniforms and they've had the picture taken for the team and there's maybe a trophy at the end or a tournament or something and the parents are in the bleachers. That's all stuff you can see, but you cannot see. Literally, you can't see if you're not there. But it's also really hard to see, even if you're watching it, what is going on that is building brains without you literally turning every moment into a teachable moment optimized by me so that you're playing the game already and that you don't waste time and that you know whose turn it is and you know when the game ends. So by optimizing the game, you've skipped over all the stuff that looks like wasted time. You know, the arguing and the figuring things out and the going off in another direction and getting distracted. And it turns out that all those interstitial things that look like on the way to the game, on the way to the important part of the day, are the important part of the day.
16: Well said. Now, why do you think parenting has changed so much? Because I think a lot of people who grew up in the 70s or 80s or 90s, they were at their friends' houses after school or on weekends. They were playing outside at the park or on the street without a parent in sight. And there was much more independence. So why don't we see that with modern parenting?
13: The first reason is that the media was not as intense back then as it is now. I mean, it was in the 80s that we got cable television. It was in the 80s that in the United States, the television rules changed and you could show, before that you couldn't show anyone who was pregnant, you couldn't show people sleeping in the same bed, you couldn't show a toilet flushing. I mean, it was really rules that had been made in the 20s and they weren't changed until the 80s. And once they were, then I have a friend who's a television historian who said there's not one episode of Law and Order that could have been shown before they changed the rules. And then of course Law and Order of course took off and there's just much more gruesome, much more scary stuff in the media today. Once you had cable, you had 24 hours to fill with news. The best, you know, the most exciting story is generally the most upsetting story, and the most upsetting story is a child kidnapped by strangers. So even though that's extraordinarily rare, thank God, in real life, and even rarer up by you, it became, you know, one of the dominant themes of a lot of reality shows and a lot of fiction, or whatever you want to call just normal television shows. You know, back to Law and Order, let's just blame them. And of course, then it just became more ubiquitous. We live in a litigious culture. You start thinking like a lawyer. Is this safe enough? Could I be sued? That doesn't seem right. Nobody. You just get used to signing waivers. We had to sign waivers for our kids to play from the school to go to the park across from the school and play. You know, it's like by that time, everything starts being written as a potential danger that you should be considering. So that sort of changes what way you look at things. And then you have a culture, you know, that this is a study not about kids, but there was some kind of interesting psychological study that you'd think I would be able to quote better. But it said that the better things are going in your life, the more you think like, oh, it's all thanks to me, right? And we are in a time of like no famine, right? And it's not perfectly safe. We've already discussed that, but it's way safer than in most of human history. And once you think you're in control, then the idea of something bad happening is even worse. Because it's your fault. If you had been paying more attention, if you'd bought those baby knee pads, if you'd, you know, taken them by the hand and walked them to school till they're off to college, you know, nothing bad would happen. And so if something bad happened, you were bad. And I think that goes back to why were people so mad about me letting my son ride the subway. It was, once again, it's like to trust in the odds, to trust in fate, to trust in, you know, God or a bigger plan. All of that is wrong. You're only supposed to trust in yourself. And now we have cell phones to track our kids all the time. So we are sort of God-like in our omniscience. And therefore, you have these tools to constantly watch them. You feel like to ever take your eyes off them or to take your eyes off your kids is so dangerous that if something bad happens, you deserve endless hate and shame and blame because it's all your fault. So we're really living moment to moment that something bad could be happening to our kids and it's all our fault.
16: And as a parent, that's just a lot to take on. That's a lot of responsibility and creates a lot of anxiety.
13: And I would add a lot of boredom, right? I mean, if you have to sit there for every soccer practice or every play date or, you know, be ferrying them from one thing to the other, It is a lot. It is a lot. And one of the things I'd like people to realize is that that's unfair to kids, but it's also unfair to parents.
16: So you talked a little bit about the tracking of kids via their phones, but I wanted to ask you about specifically how kids reliant on their screens is contributing to this lack of resiliency, the lack of independence that you alluded to earlier.
13: I actually can't say. I'm of many minds on that, and I shamefully haven't even studied it that much, because when I let my son ride the subway in 2008, this was already an enormous controversy, and there was no iPhone. So it wasn't that kids were constantly online or constantly, you know, surfing, you know, on TikTok or whatever. And so I like to sort of take a bigger picture look at this issue, which is, what does it mean when we have taken the real world away from kids and not let them play, explore, run, walk, have some unsupervised time in the real world? I Let Grow was founded by me and three other people, and two of them are constantly writing substacks that sound very pointed against the other one. There's Peter Gray, who is a psychology professor at Boston College, who has been studying the importance of mixed age, unsupervised, free play for most of his professional career. And he has watched it dwindle. He was born in the, I don't know, the 40s or 50s. So from his childhood till now, he's really watched the Sandlot baseball game evaporate. And kids walking to the store, kids running errands, kids home alone even. It has disappeared. And so he has been studying how the lack of independence, including independent mobility, as independence has gone down, anxiety and depression have gone up. And it's not just since the iPhone. So he writes all about that. So one of the other co-founders of Let Grow with me is Jonathan Haidt, who wrote The Coddling of the American Mind. And he has a new book coming out called The Anxious Generation. And I wrote a couple chapters with him. So, of course, I love the book. But the first half of the book is, I think, sort of indisputable graphs that show that kids got way more depressed and anxious and lonely after iPhones and, you know, cell phones in general, smartphones, became ubiquitous. So I actually think they're both right. I think things were going down since 60s, 70s, especially the 70s and 80s with the growing fear of crime, which, by the way, our crime rate is, our homicide rate in America, which I know is higher than yours, is lower now than the 70s, 80s, or 90s, something that nobody believes. But it was in the New York Times just last week. So it's going down because of a lack of independence. And there's something about independence that isn't just like, yay, I get to go get a candy bar. There's something that psychologists call the internal locus of control. Where is the locus of control in your life? Who is controlling your life? And if you have an internal locus, it's you. You know, I can do things on my own. If something bad happens, I can figure out what to do. You know, I'll be okay. That's the resilience, right? And it comes from a feeling of there's something that I'm a human being and I can make things happen, including making things better. An external locus of control, well, the ultimate external locus of control is literally an external control. It's a prison, right? Somebody else is determining where you live and when you eat and what you do and who you live with, everything. But today's kids, I don't say that they're living in a prison, but they have they're much more likely to have an external locus of control in that, you know, get up, it's time to go to school, here's your breakfast, let's get in the car, and then 6 or 8 hours of school, and then come on, get in the car again, we're going to this, or you're staying at school for homework help, come home, and then there's dinner, and then there is homework, and oftentimes it is supervised, and, you know, and I got to read 20 minutes, because that woman instilled a love of reading, oh yeah, that's how you do it, 20 minutes, okay, stop, you don't have to read anymore, thank God that horrible chore, which is making you love reading, is over, and now it's time for bed.
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16: Well, it's no surprise that teenagers are facing a mental health epidemic. The numbers are staggering. 30% of teenage girls and 10% of teenage boys are suffering from depression, reflecting a 150% increase since 2010. Rates of anxiety and ADHD are equally alarming. Enter Lenore Skenazy, a New York mom and founder of the Free Range Kids and Let Grow movements. Since 2008, she has been sounding the alarm about helicopter parenting and overly supervised play, which she claims is robbing children of their independence, creativity, and resiliency. Without these important skills, they are likely to become depressed, anxious, and unable to resolve conflict without adult intervention.
13: As we've deprived kids of any sense that they can handle the world without us always intervening or at least supervising, their internal locus of control ebbed away and an external locus of control came in. So I think Peter Gray is right about that. And I think John Haidt is correct that when phones came along, it seemed sort of miraculous. Here at last is the wardrobe from Narnia. You go through the wardrobe and there you are in another land. There's kids to play with, even though you're not allowed to play outside, and there's games to play, even though you're not allowed outside, and there's, new people to meet and new challenges ahead, even though you're not running an errand and you're not allowed in the store. So it feels like weirdly, just as we were clamping down almost entirely on kids' lives, they found this wormhole into the online world where they can, chat and joke and play and defy their parents and, be a little sly. And so Peter Gray thinks, yay, at least we haven't taken away that from them. And John says, until we take that away from them, that's where they'll be. And they are getting lonely and depressed and anxious. Mm-hmm. So whichever founder, Let Grow founder's side you believe in or fall on, it doesn't really matter, because the solution is the same, and the solution in John's book is the same, which is you have to give kids more independence and more unsupervised free play for them to thrive.
16: Well, Jonathan Haidt is someone that I think a lot of people look up to, and The Coddling of the American Mind is, in my view, an important book that should be required reading. Well, him and Greg Lukianoff, who is the CEO of FIRE and who was the co-author of that book, they talk a lot about what's unfolding on campus today with regards to free speech and viewpoint diversity. And it's something that really has taken center stage over the past few months. And I wanted to ask you whether you think the lack of unstructured and unsupervised play in childhood has had any effect on the way young adults are interacting on campus or what they expect from their university experience?
13: So I'm going to turn this around and tell you why we founded Let Grow. And I think the answer is in there. So Jonathan Haidt, to whom all praise is due, was talking to Daniel Schuckman, who for 10 years was the chairman of FIRE, which fights for free speech on campus. They were both very concerned with what they were seeing on campus, and this is 6 or 7 years ago already, a certain unwillingness or unopenness to hear new ideas or even ideas that you didn't agree with, right? And so there's trigger warnings on books, there's safe spaces, there's canceling of controversial speakers. And both of them very much agreed that everybody needs to be exposed to a whole lot of ideas and to hear objections to what you're saying so that you have to even figure out why you do believe in your idea, or maybe the other side has a point, or maybe there's compromise. All these things that you hope would be happening on campus, because that's a place where you're supposed to stretch your mind. And Dan was saying to John, it's like they're also going to, the kids on campus are not just seemingly less open-minded. They're landing in the mental health services offices for, way more percentage of them than before. And sometimes for, as Peter pointed out, smaller things like a mouse in the dorm or an argument with a roommate. And of course, you don't want to stigmatize anybody going to, mental health services. And I have to say here, I'm a Jew living in New York. Do you think I've not gone to a psychiatrist? You'd be crazy. Ha ha. Like me. And everybody in my family. So I have nothing against mental health services, but you also hope that there is some ability to solve some problems, without external help or without the normal external help, talking to your friends, talking to your parents or whatever. And so they were saying, we can keep fighting for free speech on campus, and we will, But maybe we should start at a younger age. You know, on campus, it's a late stage intervention. Kids are already anxious, already depressed and worried. So can't we start when kids are younger and try to build in more resilience and open-minded as they grow up, so that by the time they come to campus and they hear, you know, somebody that they totally disagree with is speaking on, you know, on a subject that's very important to them, they go and they listen and they raise their hand and they ask respectful questions and there's a debate, as opposed to don't listen to him, don't listen to him, or, you know, shouting the person down and throwing stones. So John said, well, you know, I love the, you know, I read Free Range Kids. I love that woman, Lenore. And so they came to me and they said, let's start a nonprofit together that's going to try to, at a younger age, just make sure that kids grow up with a little more moxie, a little more curiosity, and a little more resilience. And I said, okay, but we have to bring in one more person, and that person is Peter Gray, little realizing that 6 years later there would be a civil war. But anyways, they met Peter Gray, and Peter, having spent his whole life studying the importance of free play, was able to explain to the point where now John says this, John Heitz says, in free play, without an adult to turn to when there's an argument or there's a hurt feeling or literally a hurt, you scrape your knee. That's how kids learn to become adults. He says that when there are adults and kids together, the adults are the adults and the kids are the kids. But when there are no adults, the kids start becoming adult. And so we decided that Let Grow would be dedicated to making it easy, normal, and legal to give kids back the independence that we think they need to grow up into competent, confident, I can't remember our exact slogan, but basically functioning adults, open-minded as well. So we came up with two things, and I say we, other people, I'm just popularizing them, came up with two wonderful ideas that work in the real world to give kids back free play and independence. And you let me know when you want me to describe them, and I will.
16: Well, now's a good time, if any.
13: So here are two ideas. And by the way, all our implementation guides, everything is free on letgrow.org. So one thing is the Let Grow experience. And this is for schools. Both of our initiatives are for schools, where the teachers give kids a homework assignment that says, go home and do something new on your own with your parents' permission, but without your parents. And it looks like it's a homework assignment for the kids, but of course, it's for the parents, right? Because until now, we were just talking about this, this last generation has sort of not seen the milestones from earlier generations where you knew that at 5 or 6, a kid could walk to school. At 7 and 8, they could start staying home alone. You know, 11, 12, they could babysit. 13. So all those milestones are buried. And the only way to unbury these ancient, you know, important milestones is to blow the dust off them, and that's what the Let Grow experience does. So the Let Grow experience is one thing that we push, and the Let Grow Play Club is the other. And that is just keep the schools open before or after school for all the kids, all the different age kids playing together, because that's how they played throughout history. It wasn't just the third graders playing with the third graders back in, you know, the savannas of Africa, right? So leave it open for mixed age, no devices, free play. And in this case, there actually is an adult there, but I always picture him or her in the corner, you know, with an EpiPen scrolling through, you know, Instagram, because their job is only there like a lifeguard, right? Mm-hmm. If something terrible happens, they're there. But the kids have to figure out, what do you want to play? I don't know. Let's do this. You know, and some of them want to play with chalk, and some of them want to play with balls, and some of them are building weird things out of, you know, buckets and tape, whatever they're doing. And in that, they are discovering all these interactions we were talking about at the beginning of the podcast of, like, how to make something happen, how to get buy-in, how to compromise. And then if they have an argument and they go to the teacher, the EpiPen person in the corner, and they say, like, you know, that was my – I actually heard two teachers talking about a bucket incident recently at their, like, role play club, where these kindergartners were fighting over a bucket, and they wanted to just go in and say, you know, there's 80 buckets here. You know, we know. We bought a set of 80 buckets. There's even another orange one. But they just stood back, and they watched, and the kids fought, and she said it was, like, 7 minutes. I mean, that's a long argument. Right? That's like as long as kindergartners have been alive. Right? Now it's mine, it's mine, it's mine, it's mine. And then finally one of them, brilliant kid, went off and got another bucket. At which point, kid number two, no, that one's mine, that one's mine. And they fought and they fought and they fought. And then they made it into a game. And they started picking

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17: Here's the forecast from the AM 800 Weather Center. Mainly cloudy with a 40% chance of showers and risk of a thunderstorm this afternoon and this evening. A high of 30, feeling like 38 degrees with the Humidex. Overnight, partly cloudy with a low of 21. Tomorrow, a mix of sun and cloud, a 40% chance of showers in the afternoon with risk of a thunderstorm. A high of 31, feeling like 36. And Tuesday, mainly sunny with a small chance of rain. A high of 28.
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0: It's hard for the adult to stand back, especially we're so used to it. It's like, honey, use your indoor voice. Let's share. But I have a friend who wrote a book called The Problem with Parenting, and she says that we're trying so hard to socialize our kids. Honey, use your, you know, what word do we use? And now how do you do this? And all the shaping that we're doing of their every interaction is actually cauterizing.

0: in their development because they're not going through that time that we were talking about, that wasted time. Look, you only have, you know, an hour and a half for a play club and you're wasting 7 minutes arguing. It's like, no, that 7 minutes was not wasted because it led to so much frustration and, you know, anger and all the bad things that we don't want kids to have to experience. It led from that to a solution. And for the rest of their lives, those kids are going to have that in their toolbox.
1: Lenore, I wanted to ask you about the two-income family and how having both parents working full-time affects the ability to give our kids independence. And so what I mean by that is, you know, me and my husband, we have full-time jobs. Our kids are in daycare during the week. And on weekends, there's a guilt associated with that where we want to spend all of our time with our kids because we feel bad that we're not with them during the week. And they're not getting that unsupervised playtime that, you know, you've just indicated that they need. Whereas 30 and 40 years ago, a lot of moms weren't in the workforce. They were spending much more time at home and they were probably much more open to the idea of not having their kids around because they were with them 24/7. So do you think that plays a role in the overly structured play environment that we have with young kids?
0: The era of moms not working or fewer moms working, moms actually spent less time with their kids, right? And they didn't feel guilty about it. I think that's what may be different. Actually, whether they were working or not, really from the 70s till the, you know, the 2000s, the amount of time that college-educated moms spend with their kids has doubled. And the amount of time that dads spend is like, you know, gazillioned. So it's more guilt and expectations than reality. You know, nobody said, oh my God, those 70s moms just aren't spending enough time, you know, with their kids. Their kids are going to feel abandoned or whatever. So first of all, try to erase some of the guilt by realizing that this new intensive idea that you should be spending all the time with your kids is new. As simple as that, right? And before that, when the kids were outside and playing and staying out till the streetlights came on, that gave you the whole swath of time, you know, afternoon, evening, and weekends and summers when you think that you had to fill up the time with you coming up with, like, let's go to the Museum of Natural History and we'll study evolution. It's not that. They had time with each other, and that was great. And you had time with adults, and that worked out fine. So don't feel guilty about not spending enough time with your kids, because no matter what you're doing, you are. Secondly, the two-job paradigm is also a two-income paradigm. And I think one of the reasons we feel so bad is because there's so much money that we could spend on each kid. We have smaller families and two incomes. That's different from having a large family and one income. And so that has been parlayed into the culture, including capitalism. So capitalism comes up with, get a family pass, come every weekend. You know, don't you want to start crafting with your kid? Come to Crafts R Us. How about building a bear? How about building a, you know, a snowman? It's all become another way of getting that dollar from a parent. And the easiest way to get any money is to make a parent feel guilty or worried that they're not doing enough for their kid, that their kid is going to be hurt, lonely, or fall behind. And so that's why we have such intensive sports programs and leagues outside of school, and that they don't end even, you know, at the end of it. They don't even end when it's dark. I was talking to a young woman who was teaching a rock climbing class indoors, and it's for like 8 to 11-year-olds. And I said, well, when is it? And she said, oh, it's just 3 days a week. I said, what time? She said, oh, from 5 to 7:30. So already we've just made something into a luxury good that parents think they're giving their kids, when I think giving your kids free time from 5 to 7:30, including maybe dinner sometime in the middle without it being, you know, the drive-through lane and eating in the car, that seems good. So try to remember that there are a lot of forces out there trying to get you to feel guilty and therefore spend, not just spend more time, but spend more money doing more things with your kids. Try to look a little skeptically at, like, is this really what my kids need? Is this really important? I was just reading Emily Oster's book, The Family Firm, because I was just on her podcast. I thought, I better read the book. And she said, come up with what's important to your family as big values. Like if eating together is important, if eating together without the television on or without devices at the table is important, that'll make other decisions easier. Like, well, if eating together dinner is important, then we're not going to sign the kids up for rock climbing from 5 to 7:30 every day. Or, you know, if we want to spend Saturdays as a, you know, a Sabbath or Sundays as a Sabbath, then they're not going to be, you know, going to Chuck E. Cheese that day or whatever. So think about what's important to you and then try to build your family life around that. Try to remember that there's forces of the marketplace that are going to try to make you feel bad if you don't do or buy something expensive for your kids. And then remember that throughout history, kids were spending some time with their parents, but they spent a lot more time in unstructured time with other kids. I mean, I'm talking about the savannah, so you're not going to be doing exactly that. But that was fine. They didn't have to learn everything from you. I mean, we sort of think that we better give them 3 million words, which I think we've done in this podcast, and that we better give them 3 million hours. And since we didn't get it on Tuesday night because I had to go to the PTA meeting, I better make it up by waking up early on Saturday and starting out with a game of chutes and ladders. That's not the truth. They have always learned, even from the kids a little older from them, even from the kids who you don't think are so nice, but it's all part of the sweep of life. And we have narrowed it down to the sweep of mom and dad. And that's new and unusual and unnecessary. So try to free yourself up from the guilt. Try to find some other families who feel the same way you do. Try to have fun with them while the kids have fun elsewhere, not directly with you. Try not to solve their problems, except if they're 1.5 and 3.5, sometimes you have to. And try to get Let Grow going in your school, because like I said, it's free and you have some of the, you know, you have Peter Gray and John Haidt thinking about what is most important for kids in this problem, in this era of a collective problem. We can't give them freedom and we can't give them play. Here are two easy ways to give them back and to give them back to all kids at once. And so it changes the culture in a nice fell swoop and it doesn't cost money. So that's why I'm on your blog. And that's why I'm on your podcast. And that's why I keep talking about this, because the answers are pretty simple. We just have to do them.
1: Thank you, Lenore. This conversation has been so educational and informative. And you've given me and so many other parents the tools, I think, that we need to help give our kids that all important independence and resiliency to help them succeed later in life. So thank you so much for coming on the podcast today.
0: Well, you know, I'm thanking you. I'm really glad when I can get the word out. So thanks, and thanks for asking good questions.
1: Well, that wraps up today's dialogue. I want to thank our guest, Lenore Skenazy. 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
3: From the National Newsroom of the Canadian Press, I'm Don Mitchell. German authorities say the suspect in the deadly Berlin Pride attack that killed one person and left 29 injured was shot and killed by police during a confrontation in a suburb of the city. ABC foreign correspondent Britt Clinette is in Berlin and says authorities are looking for others who may have been involved.
4: Police surrounding this mangled car they say was used in that deadly terror attack in Germany at a Pride parade that killed one person and injured over two dozen. It took authorities less than 24 hours to track down a suspect on the west side of the city. He was shot and killed after charging at police with a knife. Police are now investigating whether there was another suspect involved.
3: Tonight, tributes are pouring in from across Germany for the victims in a growing memorial at the scene. German Chancellor Friedrich Merz weighed in, calling it a despicable act. Police say two Toronto Jewish-owned bakeries were damaged overnight. Investigators say the first location of the same bakery chain was struck by gunfire in the area of Yonge Street and St. Clair Avenue West. The other location in the area of Bathurst Street and Steeles Avenue West had a window broken. Police say no injuries were reported. Two mosques in the Israeli-occupied West Bank villages of Kusra and Kur were damaged in overnight arson attacks by suspected Israeli settlers. The Kusra Mosque also had messages spray-painted on it referencing an Israeli soldier killed on Friday. The alleged arson follows a surge in regional violence that recently left four Palestinians and two Israeli soldiers dead. In response, Israeli forces fanned out across the territory, closing major roads and arresting more than 70 Palestinians. The escalating conflict has prompted urgent appeals for peace and international diplomatic pressure from Arab and European leaders, as well as Pope Leo XIV. Israel is pitching itself to Canada as a technology partner, but tensions persist over wars in the Middle East.
5: Israeli Ambassador Ido Moed says his country's relationship with Canada is at its lowest point in nearly 80 years. Canada accuses Israel of grave violations of international law, while Israel argues Ottawa is taking steps that undermine prospects for peace. Still, Moed says he believes the Carney government has some interest in collaborating with Israel on AI. That could involve companies working together to boost defenses against cyber attacks, or Israeli tech firms helping Canadian towns and cities use data to better manage traffic. Jason White, The Canadian Press.
3: And 1 year into her job as commander of the Royal Canadian Air Force, Lieutenant General Jamie Spicer-Blanchet says she can see an immediate effect of the federal government's big defense spending boost. In an interview, she says RCAF aircraft are spending much more time in the air than they have in previous years, in large part due to the influx of funding.
6: By having this money, we were able to generate, you know, more spare parts and more flying hours, and that results in more experienced personnel, more upgrades, more, you know, more readiness.
3: NATO says Canada met its alliance spending commitment for the first time this year by shelling out the equivalent of 2% of GDP on defense. This is the Canadian Press. In sports and Major League Baseball, Toronto Blue Jays manager John Schneider says veteran pitcher Max Scherzer will start when the Jays visit the Washington Nationals tomorrow. Scherzer, who will turn 42 tomorrow, hasn't played in a Major League game since June 10th because of a thumb injury. He starred for the Nationals between 2015 and 2021. Meanwhile, in Boston, Jaron Duran drove in two runs with one of his three singles as the Red Sox beat the visiting Blue Jays 6-1 in the rubber match of their three-game weekend series. The Red Hot Red Sox closed a 10-game homestand with 8 wins and 2 losses. In the CFL, the Montreal Alouettes and the Hamilton Tiger Cats are on the field right now at Molson Stadium. And Canada has 9 medals through 3 days at the Commonwealth Games. Toronto swimmer Joshua Liendo won gold in the men's 100-meter butterfly, while Halifax's Ellie Black claimed the all-round women's gymnastics crown. Canada sits 5th in medal standings behind Australia, England, Scotland, and Nigeria. From the Canadian Press, I'm Don Mitchell.
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7: Welcome to the CEO Series. I'm Carl Moore from McGill University. Each week, the CEO Series takes you inside the minds and lives of some of Canada and indeed the world's top leaders to discuss strategy, leadership, and today's pressing business issues. And some of the world's top leaders have spent time with us, like Justin Trudeau, Mohamed Yunus, Nobel Prize winner, and current president of Bangladesh, and Sir Richard Branson. This show gives you a thin, well, perhaps not so thin slice, the kind of thoughtful leaders leading some of the more interesting organizations. Today, I'm delighted to be at the U of T with Susan Christopherson, until very recently, Dean at the Rotman School of Management at the University of Toronto. Susan has published in top finance journals and cited in many renowned publications, including the New York Times, the Wall Street Journal, and Bloomberg News Service, and was an old colleague of mine at McGill a few years ago. We won't go into that. Susan, tell us about your early years. Where are you from, and what did your family do when you were a girl?
2: So thanks so much, and it's great to be here with you, Carl. So I grew up in British Columbia in Kamloops and was the daughter of a gold miner, prospector. And my mom was management consultant, a teacher, as well as she ended up moving into leadership consulting. So did a lot of leadership workshops with leaders within the BC government and many different organizations.
7: Okay.
2: So a very different background from both sides. Learning the hard knocks of working in the mining industry, as well as the importance of leadership in our organizations.
7: Kamloops, it's a small town. My brother lives in Abbotsford, which is small, but Kamloops is even smaller. More. How did you end up going to university from there? What was the vision that got you to go there?
2: Well, I'm an adventurer. I like trying new things and trying, you know, changing. I was attracted, tried to go to different universities. People had told me a lot about Queen's University. It was, you know, sort of thought of as a great place for young people to start out. And it, I got a scholarship there, and that just sort of sealed the deal.
7: Okay. So how big of a move was it from Kamloops to, I mean, Kingston's not a big, big place, but it's a big university. How much of a shock was that to the system?
2: It was a big shock. I mean, moving across the country, at that time there were no cell phones.
7: Yeah.
2: So, you know, keeping in touch with mom and dad, you know, across the country was, you know, weekly phone calls here and there. I can still remember flying across, landing in Toronto Pearson, and then having to make my way down to Union Station and sort of feeling very... like everything here was big, you know, Union Station, a lot of strange, you know, people and things. It just seemed like I was a bit out of sorts. But, you know, once I took the train up and landed in Kingston, was, you know, not too long until I found some friends and got in with, you know, people that I liked. And I think it was really an important thing, that ability to sort of go into a new environment and be able to learn, you know, about different people and get yourself out of your comfort zone.
7: Okay.
2: And I think that actually sort of set me up for doing the same on many different occasions over the course of my life.
7: So what did you study at Queen's?
2: I studied economics, but I didn't start out that way. I started out as a French major.
7: Okay.
2: You know, growing up in Kamloops, I really thought I was good at French until I moved to the East Coast and realized there were actually people that could really speak French.
7: Yeah.
2: And so that was, you know, I realized I probably had stronger, you know, or strengths more in the area of math and science.
7: So what was your first job after Queen's?
2: Queen's, it was... you know, I ended up graduating. I actually went and did more work in Belgium, spent a year as a scholar in Belgium, and then went back and did my master's degree at UBC, and then spent 2 years working for the government in Ottawa before I did my PhD down in Philadelphia. So sort of did a bunch of different things. But my first job after undergraduate was working in a call center for Bell, taking in all of, you know, as one of their managers, taking in all of the complaints that people had. And that was a different learning experience in terms of dealing with people with difficult, in difficult conversations.
7: So you've been a scholar and academic for a few decades now. What brought you to say, I'd like to pursue that and do a PhD and pursue that kind of life?
2: So, you know, so again, I moved to do my PhD from working in the government. I liked working in the government. It was, but I realized that I missed the academic life, the ability to really think deeply about a problem and sort of didn't see myself moving up in the ranks within the Department of Finance. And so applied to different business schools for my PhD and got into Wharton. And then, you know, found out that it was a good school and decided that that's really what I wanted. I really missed the academic lifestyle and, you know, obviously really love it because I'm still in it as a professor.
7: Well, something where research and thought and making the world a better place through looking at something seriously and in depth. Mm-hmm. It's something that appealed to you as an academic. I'm just curious, what are your boys up to? Did they follow your footsteps a bit or?
2: So I've got, yes, and you know, I would sort of say in my late husband, who was also a professor. So I've got two boys, one of whom is also pursuing his PhD at MIT. In AI safety. So not in finance, but, you know, sort of looking at, AI, which is obviously a big, you know, area of concern and a big topic these days. Interesting that he got into the area of safety before it really became kind of the big buzzword out there. And then the other one actually just started and working in the finance industry in New York, and he's trading with Morgan Stanley. So I guess in some ways they're both kind of doing a cross-section, one in finance and one doing the PhD.
7: Okay. And they would, their father was Danish, so they have European and U.S. and Canada. So they have lots of places they could live.
2: Yes, but no, they just Canadian Danish passports.
7: Okay. So that's good. So you've had positions at McGill, at Copenhagen Business School, and now here at Rotman. How has business schools evolved in the last 10 years? And you've been dean for about five. So how have they evolved? How have they changed? And then secondly, where should they go in the future and from where you're sitting?
2: Well, so we both had our colleague, Henry Mintzberg.
7: Yes.
2: Who
7: I had dinner with him last night. It's a small world.
2: Well, you know, certainly of high regard. You know, I would sort of say several decades ago, he was, you know, talking about the relevance of the MBA program. And, you know, I think that's one of the big things that business schools are really facing is sort of what is the MBA? What does it mean?
7: Yeah.
2: I would sort of say two decades ago, there was incredible growth in that degree. You couldn't have enough MBAs going out. I think now you're sort of seeing a shrinkage. Mm-hmm. And really, it's not that we don't need MBAs. We still need leadership skills and training, but maybe not necessarily at the same scale that we saw them two decades ago. But many of the business schools have built themselves around a big and vibrant MBA. And so that's really meant that business schools have needed to transition themselves.
7: Has the U of T started some other masters beyond the MBA?
2: Yeah, so that was, I think, one of the big things that I sort of hope to leave as a lasting legacy here at Rotman. I, as vice dean, so I was vice dean for 5 years prior to becoming dean, in that 10 years of being on our third floor or the dean's floor, I introduced six new programs, six of our 11 graduate programs. And all of those were sort of in, more specialized pre-experience types of programs where you are seeing growth.
7: Yeah.
2: And part of that is, you know, Rotman has now taken on a new strategy to reduce the size of, its MBA. Not with the intention of, you know, taking that to zero, but with the intention of really focusing on quality and the leadership and making it, you know, the pinnacle degree that we offer, and focusing in on specialized and pre-experience programs.
7: Today, I'm delighted to be speaking with Susan Christofferson. Until about a week ago, Dean of the Rotman School of Management, now Professor and President Advisor of Innovation Investments at the University of Toronto. I'm Carl Moore from McGill University, and you're listening to the CEO Series. Next up, I'll ask Susan how she approached strategy as dean of a top business school and how Rotman is leveraging AI across its research and teaching.
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24: Here's the forecast from the AM 800 Weather Center. Mainly cloudy with a 40% chance of showers and risk of a thunderstorm this afternoon and this evening. A high of 30, feeling like 38 degrees with the Humidex. Overnight, partly cloudy with a low of 21. Tomorrow, a mix of sun and cloud, a 40% chance of showers in the afternoon with risk of a thunderstorm. A high of 31, feeling like 36. And Tuesday, mainly sunny with a small chance of rain, a high of 28.
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27: Hello again, you're listening to the CEO Series, and today I'm sitting down with Susan Christofferson, until very recently Dean of the Rotman School of Management at the U of T, and now Professor and Presidential Advisor of Innovation Investments at the University of Toronto.
28: So we teach strategy at business schools. You do it. So, like, how do you do strategy at a business school? Because you have all these experts on strategy. You have all these very educated, opinionated people.
2: Yeah.
28: But you actually have to do it. It's a responsibility of the dean. How do you do strategy here? Take us through that.
2: So it is very difficult to be the dean of a business school because you have all sorts of experts out there who can tell you exactly what it is to be a leader and all the pros and cons of different strategies. I think you do strategy at a business school just like you do strategy in an organization. You evaluate, where are our strengths? What are the areas that we want to play? Where do we want to win? And think about, us as a business. We are a business, right? We're a non-for-profit business or, in a charitable organization. But still, we have to balance out where are the areas that we can play and win.
28: Yeah.
2: And that, I think we could see sort of the size of our MBA was not aligned with the size of the market. And we've sort of worked now to sort of think about how do we create that as a truly pinnacle degree here, where we are focused on the leadership training that we can provide, but then leverage the strengths the analytical, the research strengths mm-hmm. of our faculty. I mean, just recently we were ranked, you know, number, you know, in the top 10 globally. And where is that research strength? Well, it's a lot in that those specialized degrees, right? And bringing that to bear within our programs. And that, you know, that strategy though is sort of figuring out, okay, this is an area where we're not able to compete. Let's make it a place where we can compete. And then what do we need? You know, how are we going to sort of manage, you know, the budget?
28: And you would hire some faculty in that area over time. It takes a little bit longer, but yeah. Having the right profs is helpful.
2: Of course, you want to sort of make sure that you have the complement. We were very fortunate in that. I think we do have a lot of people, but obviously, you know, as programs build, you sort of have to make sure your complement's there. Yeah. The stress for us, though, is that because we are faculty, we hire them, you know, for a lifetime. You have to make sure that when you're hiring people, you're hiring them understanding you have the programming that, you know, that they can teach in and that we can sort of make sure that we can manage over the long haul.
28: But we hire assistant professors and they get tenure or they don't.
2: Mm-hmm.
28: But it's unusual in the sense if you don't get tenure, you have to leave within a year or so.
2: Yeah.
28: And we you know, we like you, you're friends, but it's a very black and white thing, which business has as well to some degree. But that's a tough thing to have to sit down with. But I guess you wouldn't do it. It would be the area coordinator that would sit down and say, John, it just hasn't worked out.
2: Well, I mean, we have a very, very rigorous process for doing evaluations of our faculty, which our vice dean of faculty would oversee.
28: Yeah.
2: But there is many different touch points. It's not just at the time.
28: So it doesn't come as a, it's not a surprise.
2: It's never a surprise, right?
28: Yeah.
2: There's different touch points and you never want any kind of, like anything where you're dealing with people. That was one thing that I learned a lot from being in the decanal role. You want to give lots of, you know, feedback, input, opportunity for people to improve, you know, so you want to help, you know, faculty members, staff members, everyone along the journey.
28: Yeah.
2: So.
28: How do you manage superstars? Now, any organization like a law firm has one or two superstars. You have some genuine superstars here that are names like Roger Martin was known around the world and Richard Florida and so on. You have names that, but we all have to deal with egos.
2: Mm-hmm.
28: But some egos actually, they are well known. Like mm-hmm. there's some, like Henry is a great guy who is hugely famous, but he's really down to earth, a nice person. But, you know, how do you manage the superstars in an organization?
2: You have to provide them, you have to recognize that, you know, they bring a lot of visibility to the school for whatever reasons, provide them with the respect there, but sort of, and provide them with the latitude to do what they do well.
28: Yeah.
2: But still, you know, ask of them, you know, I think in a respectful environment, you know, where, you know, places where they can really benefit the university. You know, and so those, you know, those conversations. But, you know, honestly, I've been blessed with having fantastic colleagues.
28: Okay.
2: People who, for the most part, you know, if you ask of them, they really believe in the institution. And that's the important thing is getting everybody on board. We may not see eye to eye on every issue.
28: Yeah.
2: But if we believe in the mission and the benefit of leading, you know, a great school and sort of trying to sort of compete at the highest levels, we need everybody on board.
28: Okay. So we live in a VUCA world, volatile, uncertain, complex, and ambiguous. I would say to older people, the world's gone nuts.
2: Mm-hmm.
28: But with undergraduates, that's a microaggression.
2: Yeah.
28: And I can say to them, we live in a VUCA world. And they go, okay, that's true.
2: Yeah.
28: How do you manage, is the world gone nuts compared to 20 years ago? Is it a different place? Or am I overstating that in a sense?
2: No, I definitely think that it's a different place. I think one of the things that I tell students and that I advise them is you need to be ready for change. And you need to prepare yourself. And also, you know, everyone's concerned about AI. How is that going to impact my job? How is it going to impact my future? But I still think that at the core, we as human beings want to relate to one another at a human level. And so even when the world is going crazy and there's volatility and uncertainty, I think working on the interpersonal skills, making sure that you become the person that people go to when you have different you know, when people are looking for connections, so building that network. I can't overemphasize how important that is. And I think it's even more important now that we're dealing with a time which is particularly volatile, because the more that you can sort of make yourself invaluable and also someone who can, who has the interpersonal skills to adapt to the changes that are coming, is going to make you, you know, somebody that positions themselves well in the future. And that's regardless of what technical skills you might need to take, right? So of course we all need to learn, you know, the newest AI and how that is. But in some ways I think AI is actually helping us not need to have as many technical skills, because it can do much of the technical work for us. So I, again, I think doubling down on some of those interpersonal skills that make you more human are probably the things that are going to help you adapt to the changes that are coming.
28: So Susan, do you use AI in your work a bit?
2: Yes, I do. Absolutely.
28: And clearly there's faculty looking at AI here. Mm-hmm.
2: Yes.
28: Is Rotman School using AI kind of to help do some of its work and its processes?
2: Yes. So I think one of the things certainly that we had started is looking at, and I think the new interim dean, Joe Milner, will be sort of looking at is really how are we going to use this to improve, create efficiencies, and, you know, help us do our work better. So there's lots of things we were looking at, you know, creating different agents. Yeah. You could think of it in careers. How can you use it to sort of help students prepare better for their career, their interviews? How can you help us with our recruiting and admissions? Even as a dean, I was using it to help with different speeches where people, you know, would provide me with notes and the AI would help put it more into my own voice, which might be difficult for somebody who doesn't know me that well to do. So there's lots of ways in which we can have it help us do our work better. I still don't think that, you know, there's a lot of concern about whether that's job replacement. I do think we need to think about what our workflows are. What work are we doing that we don't particularly need to be doing, and how can we improve our workflows to sort of make the organization sort of be able to achieve more with the given resources that we have.
28: Today I'm delighted to be speaking with Susan Christofferson. Until very recently, Dean of the Rotman School of Management, now Professor and Presidential Advisor of Innovation Investments at the University of Toronto. I'm Carl Moore from McGill University, and you're listening to the CEO series. Next up, we'll discuss the uncertainty facing today's job market and the leadership lessons Susan has carried through a decade of leadership in senior academic administration.
0: This is the moment you become queen.
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27: Hello again, you're listening to the CEO Series, and today I'm sitting down with Susan Christofferson, until very recently Dean of the Rotman School of Management at the U of T, and now Professor and Presidential Advisor of Innovation Investments at the University of Toronto.
28: My undergrads, this year has been one of the most challenging years for jobs in the 26 years I've had at McGill. For undergrads, for summer jobs, and for permanent jobs. And they're worried about AI. And I think they're right to be worried, but I think you and I rightly go, it's going to work out. Like, but it's easy for us at a higher level to go, we honestly believe it, and we're not lying in any sense, but it's a little bit easier as we have good jobs. Where they're looking for it, but I think my sense is it'll work out. But there's a certain amount of, you know, just faith in the system and faith in young people that are really clever, and the world needs them. But, you know, there's a kind of, I'm holding my breath a little bit right now for my students.
2: I mean, we're in uncharted territory right now. And I don't, you know, for young people. But again, I think young people who you know, invest in themselves, you know, invest in their own, you know, self, you know, ability to present, their interpersonal skills, students that continue to, you know, find out and learn about AI. Those individuals who show curiosity and confidence, and many of the qualities that employers are looking for, I think they'll be able to find jobs, right? But I think the idea of sort of, you know, sitting in and doing a mundane type of rote work is probably not going to be, you know, that is probably more easily replaceable. Again, it's those human qualities, and that's why I say double down on those, because those are the things that are going to make you unique. But employers aren't going to stop hiring people. The idea is that, you know, maybe they can get their organizations doing, you know, becoming more productive as a and getting more work out of
28: bringing
2: people
28: in more revenues, more profitabilities, and things like that. So you've been 10 years as a senior administrator. What are a couple of leadership lessons you've learned in that time that if I'd asked you 10 years ago, you wouldn't have seen it quite that way, but 10 years in the chair, what are a couple of leadership lessons that you take away from that, those times?
2: Well, one thing that I would say is you can never overestimate the importance of communication. The, you know, going through COVID and periods where we were sort of disparate and trying to get students in, not knowing what were happening, and also the fact that you weren't just right down the hall from someone, the importance of communication was absolutely critical. And you can never sort of over-communicate with people. I think the other thing is, you know, my background is in finances. Finance professor, always thought the most difficult part of this job was going to be, you know, balancing the budget, which was not an easy job, but was manageable. You know, was the job, you know, of finance and strategy. But truly the core of success as a leader is all around HR, understanding people, understanding what motivates people, what gets them out of bed, how can you get people, you know, to gain consensus, get them behind your ideas. I probably underestimated how important that was. I just, you figure, oh, you know, I've got a great idea, people are going to follow, but, you know, talking to people, getting them to see, understanding that people actually, you can sort of look at exactly the same piece of paper and you have one opinion and I have a different one, and really trying to sort of figure out how do we reach consensus on this. So I think it was those people building skills that I really evolved as a leader over time, from when I started.
28: Part of it, you'd have an idea, but the idea would evolve through their input. And one is it makes it genuinely a better idea, but they're more apt to buy in if they've had a hand in it.
2: Absolutely.
28: And
2: Absolutely.
28: They can see their wisdom in there.
2: Especially in a place like an academic institution where you, first of all, have a lot of very smart people, but also a dean role is not one, you know, it's not a command and control role. Yeah. It is very much, you know, the curriculum and everything is owned by the faculty. And so you really need to get that buy-in. And so one of the things, you know, as a leader of an academic institution is really that soft power, that ability to influence through persuasion, through talking to people, through understanding, through, you know, gaining that consensus is absolutely critical in this role. Because, you know, the faculty, if they don't, you know, if they sort of vote against your curriculum or program, well, you're sort of back at square one. And so how do you bring that along so that you can get buy-in? And I think that's one thing I'm really proud of. I mean, again, sort of being behind the successful launch of six programs here is not a small feat.
28: That's a lot of work, a lot of meetings to get it to the right place.
2: Yeah.
28: Part of that is fundraising as part of the dean's role. You'd spend some hours a week on fundraising.
2: Yes.
28: How do you fundraise these days? What is it that gets people with money to give it to you? To the school, not you, but to the school.
2: I think, you know, people want to bet on winners.
28: Okay.
2: And people want, they want to be inspired. So saying, you know, I mean, all of the universities across Canada, but Ontario particularly, because we were under a tuition freeze for a very long time, there's definite need. But need isn't going to inspire someone to give large amounts of money. It's really about thinking about what could be and people wanting to buy into that. So that's, you know, what inspires, you know, people probably more so now than before, where it was more, you know, buildings, names on things. Yeah. Or, but now it's really about inspiring, about being part of something that's going to be better for the country. And, you know, I think especially now we're really at this moment in time where there's a lot of interest in trying to build a better future for Canada. And so the more that you can lean into that, how can you leverage the university to benefit Canada? Part of the reason why I'm excited about my new role, you know, in looking at commercialization and how universities can be used for economic growth within the country.
27: Today, I'm delighted to be speaking with Susan Christofferson, former dean until about a week ago of the Rotman School of Management, now professor and presidential advisor of innovation investments at the University of Toronto. I'm Carl Moore from McGill University, and you're listening to the CEO Series. Next up, we'll look at Rotman's initiatives on Indigenous leadership and the implementation of its Indigenous task force and how the role of dean differs from that of vice dean.
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0: Here's the forecast from the AM 800 Weather Center. Mainly cloudy with a 40% chance of showers and risk of a thunderstorm this afternoon and this evening. A high of 30, feeling like 38 degrees with the Humidex. Overnight, partly cloudy with a low of 21. Tomorrow, a mix of sun and cloud, a 40% chance of showers in the afternoon with risk of a thunderstorm. A high of 31, feeling like 36. And Tuesday, mainly sunny with a small chance of rain. A high of 28.
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0: Rotman School of Management at the U of T, and now professor and presidential advisor of innovation investments at the University of Toronto.
1: So something where, with some of the moves by the administration in the U.S., the prime minister is saying we need to trade more with other middle economies. Mm-hmm. There's kind of a shift coming, we think. Mm-hmm. So part of what you're doing is saying we see that shift and people are more willing to support Canada and the U of T and other schools in our, how do we make Canada strong again?
2: Yeah.
1: I don't know if it needs to be made again, but how do we keep Canada strong more positively? So what you're seeing the prime minister and whatnot makes sense from your viewpoint?
2: Yeah, absolutely. And lean in because you've got, you know, a country which is unified, not only, I say unified because there's definitely some political angst here within our own country, but, you know, the fact that the U.S. has sort of taken such a different approach in terms of its collaboration with Canada and trade with Canada has unified us in many ways as a country, and we should leverage that.
1: Yeah.
2: Canada was lagging in its productivity for decades, and so this is the time to try to turn that around.
1: Okay.
2: Because you have more political buy-in from people sort of saying, yeah, we need to, you know, stand on our own 2 feet, and we need to invest in our own innovation and research, and we need to build things here, invest in our defense. And so I think this is really the time. And so I completely agree with the direction that he's taken.
1: We were talking earlier about the COVID, and we all had to work from home. Mm-hmm. You're here in your office. I go most 5 days a week, but I'm old school, it seems. Mm-hmm. Do you have a policy about working from home and being in the office? Have you encouraged people to be more here?
2: Yes. Yeah, so the president, you know, in the fall, sort of had a back to campus policy, which, you know, certainly we have alternative working arrangements where staff can work from home, but the idea is to be on campus as much as possible. You know, this is an in-person institution, and we pride ourselves on delivering in person, and we also think that this is better for in the long run for the students, because as I said, you know, your value is going to be able to connect and contact and have a strong network with other people. And the best place to do that, one of the better places to do that, is in a university setting.
1: Yeah.
2: So we should have people in person. But with that said, you know, obviously technology has allowed us to work apart, and so having some flexibility. But there is a balance. I mean, one of the things, it's actually been more difficult bringing faculty back together because we don't have as much, you know, many of them, you know, work. And so, you know, trying to think about ways where we can encourage people to come back and see the benefits of being back in person in the building, to create a collegial environment where we can exchange ideas.
1: A big thing at McGill is Indigenous Studies. And is that something where Rotman's put some effort into thinking about Indigenous leadership and things like that? Is that an issue here?
2: Yeah, I mean, Indigenous, you know, it's a very complex issue. Mm. It's something I set out an Indigenous task force in 2022, just after I started, you know, which had some recommendations. We still have a long ways to go in sort of meeting all of those recommendations. But I think even just creating awareness within our own faculty and staff about the hardships facing the Indigenous people, what's our role in terms of educating as a university. But I would say, you know, we're on a very, very early part of that journey, and there's certainly more that could be done.
1: Yeah, for sure. What is your new position? Mm-hmm. And what do you do in it?
2: So I've just started as the new presidential advisor on innovation investments. I'm now in day 8 or 9 of that role. 8, yeah, I guess. Actually, no, I shouldn't say that. I started January 1, so I had about 6 months of overlap with my role as dean and the new role. But the whole, you know, idea is that the University of Toronto is an incredible source of innovation and research. I mean, AI was really, you know, born here at the University of Toronto. Now, it's been commercialized elsewhere in the world.
1: Yeah.
2: So how can we leverage the power of this university, its research capabilities, to create new innovation and, you know, commercial opportunities?

0: And how do we figure out how to get them to grow here in Canada? It's a very difficult question. This is a question that, you know, not just me, but many other people have looked at. And so I'm looking at different models, you know, Berkeley, Stanford, Harvard, Oxford, Cambridge, different models of how capital from industry interacts with universities to invest in research and innovation, with the hopes that we can sort of accelerate the commercialization that we're doing here at the university. I have to say there is, you know, one of the things I've been learning is we're doing a lot here at the University of Toronto, but there's ways for us, you know, for the scale and size to do more of it and to think about how to do that. And I'm really energized by the energy and drive of our new president, first woman in the role, and that is really inspiring me to sort of take on this role to support her in building commercial activity around the university.
1: What's her name and what did she do before the U of T presidency?
0: So President Melanie Wooden, she was previously the dean at the Faculty of Arts and Science. And actually, I was really fortunate. So we actually both started off as vice deans at the same time. So she was the vice dean at Arts and Science, and I was one here. And then she became dean. I became dean. And then, you know, just last year, she was put into the position of president.
1: Okay.
0: And first president, I'll say again, after 200 years. So the university's been around for 200 years next year, and it's pretty remarkable.
1: It's hard to fathom almost. So are you an introvert or extrovert, Susan?
0: I'm both.
1: Okay, an ambivert. Okay.
0: Yes,
1: but genuinely, like, you like people, like being with you get energy, but there's times that you're the scholar and the sitting thinking.
0: So I could say, like, I love being with people. I get so much energy from being around people. I want to be up at the front, you know, whether I'm speaking, dancing, you know, I just love being in a room full of people, and I get energy from that. And so going to a cocktail, making small talk, none of that, you know, bothers me. But I do know that if I only do that, I get drained.
1: Okay.
0: So I need the time, the quiet time, to think deeply about a problem, to evaluate it, to consult. And that's the sort of introvert side, the part of me that's the scholar that likes to think deeply, just sort of come up with an answer. I don't like just, you know, sort of coming up off the cuff with something.
1: Okay.
0: But really, you know, sort of delving deep and sort of thinking about things.
1: We think about physical health, and you go to the gym or something?
0: Yes,
1: from time to time? Okay. So, but we're more thinking these about mental health, that the physical needs to look after, but how do you look after your mental health? Is there anything you do to keep yourself mentally in balance and not tipping over the edge?
0: I think, you know, I've always thought about writing a book on retirement, because I think retirement, we talk about your physical health, we talk about your financial health, but it's also this mental health, which I think of as really coming from your social interactions, making sure you keep those social connections, you know, friends, that you're always re-energizing those, especially in a leadership position. It's a very lonely position. You know, many times you're sort of left alone with a decision. Because you're so busy, you often are letting go of those different relationships that you might have, or not be able to continue to see people at the same level that you were able to see before, you know, moving to have a leadership position. But I think if you want to keep mentally healthy, it's really important to make sure it's as much as about setting aside time to, you know, go for your bike ride or your pickleball match or whatever, but it's the social time. So, you know, for me, I've really benefited from, you know, having a good group of friends, a book club, my pickleball group, because it's just nice. And even your leadership teams, where you can talk to people at a much more casual level.
1: Okay. So there's times you kind of escape it all, and they know you as Susan the pickleball player.
0: Yes.
1: And they probably know you're a dean, but it's kind of like whatever.
0: Yeah.
1: It doesn't matter. We like Susan. She has a good sense of humor.
0: Yeah.
1: That sort of thing. And.
0: And a killer serve.
1: Okay. Do you play doubles or,
0: doubles.
1: Doubles. Okay.
0: That good touch.
1: No, I hurt my knee playing pickleball. So yeah. Older men, I know a lot of older guys that hurt themselves in pickleball by being a bit too assertive.
0: They do call it cripple ball.
1: But. Yeah. No, there's some truth to it. So what is the, how's it different being dean than vice dean? Because the vice dean, you work for the dean, but then you're sitting in the office. Was it, how different was it to be the person?
0: You know, it's funny. I remember thinking, it's just, a couple more responsibilities. But it's not just that. It's the attitude, the idea that you then become the face of the school. You are going to set the direction, the tone. I really became very self-aware of what I was wearing. I'd always wear my Rotman pin because I was the person representing the school, making sure that I had a bright pink bag, often wearing pink clothes. You start to really think like I am, part of the brand of the school. And that was a real difference in being the vice dean. I could show up and, not thinking that every time, I'm walking, I'm representing, the school. So I always needed to be on, always on. In addition, you're dealing with a much broader range of issues, that you truly start to see some of the, darker sides of, the different school. And in the end, there were many sleepless nights, different concerns, worries about the school. Are students going to come? We had a lot of financial stresses because of various, the international student caps, the unprecedented inflation. We had the tuition freeze. I mean, I said it was the deanship of lemons in that there was a lot of external lemons thrown at us, but it was my job to make lemonade.
1: Yeah.
0: And that's, what I really set out to do. I think of it as a period of resilience and reinvention and just knowing that the buck stopped with me and it was my decision on some stuff. Sometimes that left you with a pit in your stomach.
1: Yeah.
0: But I also, I absolutely love the job.
1: This has been the CEO Series. Thank you for meeting with us today. Susan, it's been a pleasure to get caught up. We also like to thank our producer, Aya Ibrahim, and our scriptwriter, Stephanie Richet. Thank you, as always, for tuning into the CEO Series. À la prochaine.
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11: From the National Newsroom of the Canadian Press, I'm Don Mitchell. Multiple people have been injured in a Sunday night shooting in Seattle. In a statement, local police say they are actively investigating and that it happened near an events complex close to the Space Needle. The Seattle Center was hosting the Bite of Seattle Food Festival this weekend. The festival's website says it typically draws about 350,000 attendees over 3 days. BC Wildfire Service says two blazes threatening the village of Clinton and surrounding area merged late last night. An update said the Pear Lake and 59 Creek blazes combined to nearly 670 square kilometers on Sunday and remain active, moving north and northeast of the Chasm area, about 20 kilometers north of Clinton. Three by-elections were announced today for August 31st to fill seats vacated by MPs in Ontario, Quebec, and BC. One of the ridings, Toronto's Beaches East York seat, was left vacant by Nate Erskine-Smith when he announced he would run for Ontario's Liberal Party leadership. The head of a neighborhood association in Winnipeg's North End says a new home pilot project is aiming to show what's still possible. William White Neighborhood Association President Daryl Warren says the new new house on what was a vacant lot is meant to help turn the tide on the growing number of vacant homes in the area.
2: The numbers are going to go up before they start coming down, right? Because you always got the, you know, like the bad, and then hopefully comes the good. And so every day I got to think that way, that, you know what, yeah, the numbers went up, but we still are at a point where we can turn this around.
11: The city is working on numerous ways to reduce vacant buildings because they create concerns around crime, fire risks, and city blight. Overseas, wildfires in France have driven 250,000 people from their homes, and the blazes are creeping toward the wine city of Bordeaux. Authorities in southwest France say another 55,000 people were evacuated overnight Sunday. Meanwhile, neighboring Spain oversaw its own fire evacuations on the country's east coast. ABC's Marcus Moore reports from Madrid.
8: Spain declaring their first ever national emergency due to fires. More than 100,000 people either evacuating or ordered to shelter in place. Outside Valencia Saturday, authorities say a 78-year-old man was found dead, the country's first fire casualty. And today, the Pope referencing the devastating wildfires, inviting all to pray for those affected and the rescuers.
11: Authorities in both countries say dry weather and high temperatures have not helped the situation. And finally, Christopher Nolan's latest epic continues to dominate the box office in North America.
10: Help me go home.
12: The Odyssey sailed through its second weekend atop the box office, collecting another $87 million in ticket sales. In just 2 weeks, the Greek epic has made over $286 million in North America. Disney's live-action Moana added another $10.5 million this weekend, good enough for second place.
13: It's good to see them fighting again.
14: It sure is.
12: Well, Toy Story 5, another Disney release, took in another $10 million. Disney is the parent company of ABC. Mike Dubusky, ABC News.
11: This is the Canadian Press. In sports, Jose Maltos Diaz kicked two field goals and a single in the final 3 minutes to lift the East Division leading Montreal Alouettes to a 31-18 CFL victory over the visiting Hamilton Tiger Cats tonight. Al's short yardage quarterback Terry Wilson rushed for two touchdowns, and Travis Thies added a TD in the final minute as the hosts improved to 6-1 and 4-0 at home. Trey Ford passed for 164 yards and one TD, but the Tiger Cats slipped to 3-4. Jarren Duran drove in two runs with one of his three singles as the Boston Red Sox defeated the Toronto Blue Jays 6-1 in today's rubber match of their three-game series at Fenway Park. The red-hot Red Sox closed a 10-game homestand with 8 wins and 2 losses. The fading Jays couldn't build on Dylan Cease's dominating one-hit complete game yesterday. They've lost 7 of 10 since the All-Star break. And today, Pogačar confirmed his status as one of cycling's all-time greats after winning a record-equaling 5th Tour de France title today. From the Canadian Press, I'm Don Mitchell.
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15: Well, good morning and welcome back to the Kyle Horner Show. A special morning on the Kyle Horner Show as we are live from the Gordie Howe International Bridge. And it's a moment decades in the making. The Gordie Howe International Bridge is finally opening, creating a new gateway between Windsor and Detroit while carrying one of hockey's most legendary names. But beyond the steel and the concrete, it's also a deeply personal milestone for the Howe family. And joining us now is Mark Howe, son of the legendary Gordie Howe, to reflect on what the bridge means to his family, his father's incredible legacy, and why the crossing is about so much more than transportation. Mark, thank you so much for coming on with me this morning, kicking off the show with us. How are you?
16: Doing well, thank you. How about you?
15: I'm doing very well. Thank you so much for coming on. Really do appreciate it. It's so cool that we're able to start the show with you. Okay, so let's get to, I guess, when this all began. When you first heard that Gordie Howe International Bridge, it would officially be open, it would officially be named after your dad. Take us through all of that and what you were thinking.
16: We were informed on some 8, 9, 10 years ago, something like that. It wasn't that they were going to be naming the bridge after our father. And I live right near the city of Philadelphia in Philadelphia, New Jersey. There's a ton of bridges here, and they have names that are just so historic, with Walt Whitman and Betsy Ross and the Ben Franklin Bridge. And I mean, those names are just—they're massively huge in the history of the United States. And to have a bridge named after our father just speaks volumes of, I think, what the Canadian people have thought of Dad. And I know how proud Dad was of his Canadian heritage. So as a family, we're extremely pleased and excited, and And it's all great stuff.
15: I mean, listen, you know, I've been to that area when it comes to Philadelphia, New Jersey, New York, and you're right, right? Tons of bridges named after people that deserve it. But this is linking two countries together, right? This is going to be, hopefully in the future, maybe the busiest border crossing anywhere in the world. Does that mean just a little bit more? It actually links, you know, what his Canadian heritage to, you know, Detroit, the city that he actually played hockey in, and really became a household name throughout both countries.
16: Yeah, I believe so. And I would think there's got to be a lot of truckers out there that'd be pretty yes. happy with the new bridge. Ought to yes. save them a lot of time and travel. But, I know, the one thing about Dad, for people that never met him, I've always said what a great hockey, everybody knows what a great hockey player he was. But I've always said he's so much a better person than he was a hockey player. Just exemplifies just what a great human being he was. And no matter where he went in the United States, I know years ago he used to travel coast to coast across Canada, and everybody who met him, there's great expectations when you're meeting your hero. But I think when people left after meeting Dad, that they felt much better than what they had anticipated. He just had a way with people, something you can't teach, something you're born with, and just the innate ability to make people feel like, if you've only known him for 5 minutes, but you left feeling like you've known him for the last 30 years and he was your best friend. So he loved all, he accepted all. I can't really say that about his game on the ice, but, he was tough SOB, but, what a kind gentleman. And I think that has a lot to do with, his name being put on that bridge because of the human being that he was, not just the hockey player, but the person itself.
15: You set me up perfect for my next question, right? It's a little bit of him off the ice, but a little bit of him on the ice, where your father represented toughness, humility, and bringing people together. And I guess when it comes to this bridge, you know, how do you see those values reflected in the bridge and reflected in the relationship between the two countries?
16: I think, just because of the way Dad was, like I said, on the ice and off the ice, he exemplified. Like I said, he was tough. He had an awful lot of respect, and I know he respected all the other people that he played against. And if there was a wrong to be righted, he took it to heart. And I mean, a lot of the players did back in the day. But he grew up in Western Canada. He's proud of his heritage. He had great parents. His mother was just super to him. Brought him up the right way. But I think people saw him as being this big, powerful, strong man, but also just a kind, gentle heart and as a good human being. And he had the combination of, that not a lot of people can say. And I think people across North America have all respected that. I know as one of his, sons that, there's not one bad thing we could say about our father. So what a great father, great husband. And he didn't tell you a lot, but he led by example. And I think the example that he set, not only for us as kids, but I think for other people that he met and in his job, in his work, and his family life, he led by example, and it was a great example.
15: Is there a lesson from your dad that you still carry on, that you still, use every day?
16: I do know that after Dad passed, I think to honor people in my own way, I tried to, make myself a better person. And when I sat down and I analyzed kind of what did I think was my dad's best ability as a human being, and it was the fact that I think that he accepted everybody for who they are. He didn't want to change people. He didn't try to alter people. Didn't matter whether you were digging ditches, didn't matter whether you were a CEO of a company, it really didn't matter to him. He looked at you as a human being, and he accepted you for being who you are. And I've tried to become more like him in that way. I wish I could have the same impact that he did, but that's how, in my own way, that's how I try to honor both my mother and my father by being a better human being, because I know what great human beings they both were.
15: You know, you mentioned the fans. When people talk about your dad, they find out who you are and say, oh, wow, Gordie Howe was your dad. What are some of those comments, or what is brought up most often just about the character of your dad and maybe some of the memories that they have of your dad?
16: I can always tell when people met my mother and my father. But when they talk about Gordie Howe, if they mention his hockey ability and his toughness on the ice and all this and that, I know they never really met Gordie, because people that met Gordie Howe, and they tell me about that experience, not once do they ever mention Gordie Howe as a hockey player. It's always the Gordie Howe as an individual, as a human being, as a person, the way he treated them. And that's the one thing that is extremely common in everybody that I've ever met. And it's easy to, Marty and I, we had a little different experience because we got to experience that side of it, but we also got to sit on the bench. And heck, he was my line mate for 6 years of my first 6 years of pro hockey. And getting to sit on the bench and experience, what he was capable of doing from age 45 to 52, I'm still in awe of what he was able to do. And I think a lot of people look at it that way. But without a doubt, people that have met my father, they always talk about him as a human being and not as a hockey player. And that kind of resonates with me.
15: Yeah, absolutely. I don't really know what to say. As I'm standing here and looking out towards the bridge named after your father, just thinking, like, he should be the one that's here. He should be the one standing by a bridge named after him, linking the two countries together. What do you think your dad would have said if he could be here today and if he could see this day?
16: I know he'd be extremely humbled. And like I said, a boy that grew up in Floral, Saskatchewan, with five homes and ate oatmeal for breakfast, lunch, and dinner pretty well his whole life, I think. He would be extremely humbled, extremely grateful. But anybody knows Gordie, I said, as soon as the ceremony's over, he'd say, okay, let's go do some stuff with the grandkids. Or if he was a little bit younger, he'd grab Marty and I and say, okay, let's go get a fishing pole. Let's go fishing somewhere. So dad loved to experience life and enjoy life, especially with his family and friends. And his personal honors, as much as they're greatly appreciated and in his case, well-deserved, they don't mean a lot to you in that way. It was more about, life and living life and enjoying life. And so the others say he played hockey because he loved the competition. He loved the game. He didn't play the game of hockey for awards and to have bridges named after him. So it's like icing on the cake that comes with having such a successful life.
15: Yeah, it's a good point. Okay, what about for you and the family? What does it mean for the family to know millions of people will actually cross this bridge bearing Gordie's name for generations? What does that mean to you, to the family?
16: Well, it means that. And I guess that it's, I can't give my, and I always mention my mother as well. Give both my parents enough accolades for the people they were and the amount that they tried to give back, during their lifespan. And we have a charity that my mom and dad created called the Howe Foundation. We're going to get involved. We're going to put our minds together. We're going to try to do something in the Windsor area, maybe the Detroit area in the future. The Howe family, it's about giving back. You think about it. You just, like, to have somebody say your father had his name on the bridge, just how would you feel? I mean, it's a pretty awesome experience. And as everybody knows, there's been some up and downs. I mean, this is probably our third attempt. So, I've had to rebook my flight a few times to come in there and do things, but nothing's going to derail us from trying to absolutely enjoy this this great moment for the Howe family and to honor Gordy. And in our minds, it also honors Colleen. So we're extremely proud and of, like I said, I'm so proud of both my parents and especially Dad and what he's done. Like I said, what he did over his lifetime, it's just a major accomplishment.
15: Okay, wrapping up here. If your dad, if Gordy could deliver one message to everyone crossing this bridge on opening day, which we hope is Monday, what do you think he would say?
16: It'd be great for our two countries could get along a little better, and I'm hopeful that it will happen in the near future. And he stays away from politics, but I think Marty analyzed it one time. He said, "Yeah, on the ice, he said two guys disagree, you kind of beat up on each other, and maybe the sticks come off, or maybe the elbows go flying." And he said, but sooner or later, you come to a common understanding. So, but like I said, Gordy would be extremely humbled. I really don't know what he would actually be able to say, but he would be greatly honored and, something that he never dreamt about.
15: Mark, it's a great way to put it, right? I think for a lot of us, especially in this area where we have such strong ties to Detroit, Detroit has such strong ties to Windsor. I hope down the road one day, it's a great way that you put it. Maybe the two countries can come together and celebrate, you know, another opening of the bridge. We'll put it that way. And also just appreciate and celebrate the relationships between the two countries because we have been interlocked and we still are so interlocked to today. That it should be celebrated, and we should be very proud of that. I know Gordy would, and I'm sure your family is as well. Thank you very much, Mark. Really do appreciate it. Are you going to be in the area the next few days or anything like that? Are you guys coming down?
16: Yeah, everybody's making special plans to do everything around the this bridge opening. So we're extremely, extremely excited to have it happen, and we can't wait. Literally looking forward to it.
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26: Here's the forecast from the AM 800 Weather Center. Mainly cloudy with a 40% chance of showers and risk of a thunderstorm this afternoon and this evening. A high of 30, feeling like 38 degrees with the Humidex. Overnight, partly cloudy with a low of 21. Tomorrow, a mix of sun and cloud, a 40% chance of showers in the afternoon with risk of a thunderstorm. A high of 31, feeling like 36. And Tuesday, mainly sunny with a small chance of rain. A high of 28.
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15: Well, there was another act of vandalism. Windsor Mayor Drew Dilkins is calling for those responsible for vandalizing a city park to be held accountable. This is the latest incident, and it happened at Alton C. Parker Park. The downtown park is named after Alton C. Parker. The first black officer, by the way, on the Windsor Police Force, and Canada's first black detective. While speaking to reporters, the mayor was made aware the playground had been spray painted, he had not seen the specific wording of the graffiti, but it did include a racial slur.
31: We really want and encourage any resident who sees something to say something. Let's catch these people. Let's make them accountable for their actions. And, you know, these parks are frequented. All of our parks are frequented by a lot of people every day. And so it's likely that someone saw something, saw some suspicious behavior. Please call the Windsor Police and report it.
15: We know this has been happening. Ward 4 Councillor Mark McKenzie raised concerns last month saying park vandalism was getting out of control across the city.
31: You know, it's so disheartening to see good investments be ruined by a few jerks in this city. And as a city, we self-insure for the first $250,000 of any claim. And so if someone damages a park, in a lot of cases, it just means that, you know, we're going to have to not do another park in order to replace the park that was damaged.
15: The mayor also said significant resources are being devoted to maintaining recreation spaces across the city.
31: This year alone, $36 million to start replacing the rest of the aging playgrounds. We have spent a lot of money and we get a lot of compliments from the community on the condition of our parks, which is why on their behalf, I'm so disheartened to see a couple jerks move out and do damage to a park where we know residents enjoy that equipment and those facilities.
15: It's well said by the mayor. Joining us to discuss what is happening in our parks, to our parks, is Joanna Conrad, Executive Director at the Essex County Youth Diversion. Joanna, thank you so much for joining me. Really do appreciate it.
32: Hi, Kyle.
15: Just your thoughts on reasons this could be happening. Let's start with the kids here. Why did they lash out?
32: Well, you know, that's a great question, and I don't know whether the question is simply why do they lash out, but perhaps why are so many young people making this choice, and what can we do earlier to prevent it?
15: I guess that means where does it start? Does it start at the home? Is this peer pressure? Help us out with that.
32: You know, I think that there's a multiple number of factors that contribute to this, and very few young people start with serious criminal behavior, right? Many start with lower-level property offenses, such as vandalism, mischief, graffiti, damage to public property. So if nobody intervenes, then those behaviors can escalate, and I mean, that's why diversion programs exist, and, you know, it's also something that we've seen over the years. You know, when I look at our own numbers, for example, something really stood out to me right before our conversation, which is that over the past year, 21% of the youth referred to youth diversion program were actually referred for vandalism related offenses. So that's 1 in 5. And I mean, that tells us that that's not just an isolated incident, right? It's a pattern and it's clearly telling us something.
15: Are we finding out what it's telling us? Like, help me out with that then. Like, what is it telling you? Why is this is where it begins, I guess?
32: I think that there's a real disconnect between youth and their connection to the community. Mm. You know, when we talk about young people and having a sense of ownership or perhaps not having one, you know, belonging, maybe a lack of pride, then it's easier to damage something that doesn't feel like it belongs to them. Something else, you know, that we're seeing is that vandalism is not really just about boredom. Oftentimes it's being filmed or shared or rewarded online. So various, you know, incentives like likes, which seem silly, but I mean, they mean something to somebody. So views, oftentimes peer approval become part of that motivation.
15: I haven't seen any of the videos online yet, so I'm not sure about likes, but does that count as, you know, somebody like myself, the media talking about it, the kids are saying, hey, did you hear the news? You know, they mentioned about what we did at the parks the other day. Does that count, I guess, when it comes to viral content?
32: Well, I mean, giving attention where attention is due is, you know, whether it's negative or positive, oftentimes feels rewarding. Mm. You know, and the conversation really has to go back to, you know, weighing whether or not it is rewarding them in terms of them feeling like, you know, gratified by the attention, or whether we're using the attention that it's warranting to have a broader discussion, especially in the homes, right? I oftentimes like to pull everything back to the home base. And when we talk about young people, especially and parents and the role that parents play, because I think that we're looking at this from the perspective that it's something that the community has to do, which I think that there's value in that, and we can discuss that. However, parents also play a huge role in this, right? And so we have to stop treating vandalism as a harmless mischief or a rite of passage. A broken bench isn't just a bench, right? Somebody paid for it. Another family was looking forward to using it. It's public property, which means that it's everybody's property. And those are conversations that parents need to be having long before our children are teenagers. So, you know, there's also something to be said about parents knowing who their kids are spending time with, where they're going, what they're doing, you know, perhaps what they're being influenced by online and what they're exposed to, right? So a lot of these acts of vandalism aren't just being committed for fun. They're oftentimes committed for an audience. And yeah, social media has changed the equation. So, I mean, I think that we need to really discuss with our children what the difference is between attention and respect.
15: Okay, so I like that you brought up the parents aspect. What about the community? And I don't want to single anybody out here, but can the city, let's say, you know, let's say police, could we be doing a better job in educating the youth and saying, hey, listen, this hurts more, I guess, when it comes to the connection to the community? Could we be doing a better job of that?
32: Well, I mean, the police can only do so much in these regards, right? I think that education starts first and foremost in the home, mm-hmm. and it has to happen with parents. From a community perspective, I think there's something to be said about it takes a village to raise a child. And I think that as a society, we have veered from that, where oftentimes people are afraid to step in and say to a kid, hey, you shouldn't be doing that, or you're not allowed to do that. I'm going to go tell your parents, or, you know, whatever the case may be. When I was growing up, my neighbors and random strangers, you know, would correct my behavior if I was doing something wrong. And I know as a mother myself, you know, oftentimes I'm hesitant to say that because you don't necessarily know what the feedback is going to be from whether it's the parents of the child or the child themselves. And so people are growing more and more hesitant. And I think that as a community, we definitely need to go back to being able to say, listen, we all live here. Like, we want for this to be, you know, a certain place, and we want it to be safe. We want it to look a certain way. You know, there's this concept called the broken windows theory. And I don't know if you've ever heard of it, but the basic idea is that when visible signs of disorder are left unchecked, they send a message that nobody cares, and that can oftentimes lead to more disorder. So when you agree, or whether you agree with every aspect of the theory or not, there's an important lesson here for communities, which is that we do need to repair the damage quickly. So, I mean, that's something for the city to, of course, look into. But it means essentially that our public spaces send a message about what we value. Mm. And so, you know, when we talk about what we value, that is our public space, right? We want kids to be outside, and that's oftentimes what also connects people to their communities. So all of these things are interconnected in that if you have kids that are not connected to their community because they don't spend time there, then they're more likely to damage it. But are they going to want to spend time in an area that looks, you know, disheveled and vandalized and beaten? Probably not. I mean, I wouldn't want my children spending time there. And I, as an individual, wouldn't want to spend my time there. So, you know, we need to really sort of look at how all of these pieces are interconnected and, you know, get back to the basics to clean up together. And, you know, from a parental perspective, again, if you know your child has engaged in these behaviors, then what are you going to also do to hold them accountable for it? Because, yes, while they could be potentially diverted or charged, which, as, you know, I mentioned, we've had a high number of those kids referred to us, there's an accountability piece there, right, where kids need to be held accountable for their actions.
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15: Last week on the show, we discussed Kingsville Deputy Mayor pushing for a countywide framework when it comes to AI data centers. And this week, we're seeing that many Canadians in a recent poll are saying they are worried that artificial intelligent data centers will hike their power bills and harm the environment. Now, this is a Leger poll. 81% of respondents say they are concerned about the prospect of data centers leading to spikes in their household electricity bills. Now, a similar share, this is 79%, say they worry about the environmental impacts, such as large amounts of electricity and water data centers consume, as well as their greenhouse and gas emissions. So I was like, let's go into this, especially as that topic, AI data centers, are out in this community right now. It's all over community Facebook groups as well. And joining us to discuss this important matter is Mark Daly. Now, he is the chief AI officer at Western University in London and a professor in the Department of Computer Sciences. Mark, thank you so much for coming on. I really do appreciate it.
6: Thanks for having me.
15: Okay, so let's start with that poll where many are concerned when it comes to data centers and the spike to electricity bills. Is that a fair fear to have? Is it realistic to believe that bills would be much higher?
6: Totally depends on the data center and the context. So if you imagine building a data center right next to a big hydroelectric project, probably you're not going to have much load on the grid. If you're building a data center far away from where power is being generated and connecting to a grid that's already strained, then yeah, it is going to provide additional load on that grid. So it really is a highly local decision.
15: When you dig deeper into this poll, it says 31% of data center companies shouldn't be able to access public electricity. Okay, so 31% of the people that voted on this poll said that it shouldn't be access to public electricity. They should have to meet their own. They should do their own, or whatever they want to put together, it should meet whatever their own needs are. What about your thoughts on that? Should they have access to public electricity?
6: I think it depends on the local public. So the way that utilities work in our country, that is a jurisdictional thing. And so a local community can decide that this isn't something we want on our grid. And another local community can say, sure. You look at the foundries we have in Hamilton, for example, and they draw a lot of power. Yeah. And they're connected to the public grid, and they actually serve an important feature on the public grid of being able to offload when there's too much power. So it's not as simple as saying yes or no. It really depends on the local context and what the local community is comfortable with.
15: That's where the story last week came from, actually, that Hamilton area, when it comes to our deputy mayor in Kingsville, looking for framework throughout the county. And being prepared because Hamilton has had issues and they weren't really prepared for all of that to come down. Can I just ask you about when it comes to the grid, and are there major concerns with these AI data centers and our local communities, the province here, to be able to support a lot of them?
6: Yeah, I think the reason you're seeing this come to the forefront is data centers have been around for decades, but they've been relatively modest scale. We're now getting to a scale of data center where they are drawing significant load from a power grid, and so communities are starting to think about this as a separate class of commercial entity beyond just sort of, you know, oh, it's another data center. So you know, these decisions, again, really have to be made locally. The new data centers that are going up in Alberta are talking about cogeneration. So they're going to generate their own power on site. And that's one solution. If you're part of a grid where there's a lot of extra power and you'd like the economic benefit of selling that, that makes sense. And if you're in a region with a grid that is already taxed, you probably don't want a huge data center on that grid.
15: What about water consumption? That was one of the big concerns that came out of the show last week. Now, my research shows medium data centers need about 110 million gallons per year. That's the equivalent of 1,000 households that the water would be needed for those households. Just your thoughts when it comes to the water consumption, especially local water resources here. Would it reduce it? Would it need local water resources?
6: So the figures you've got there are for an older style of data center using evaporative cooling, which is exactly what it sounds like. It's like when you sweat and it evaporates and it cools you off.
15: Mm-hmm.
6: And that doesn't consume water. It goes back into the water cycle, but it does change where the water is in that watershed. So that really is a watershed by watershed decision that has to be made by a local community. But modern data centers are typically built using closed loop. So they don't use water. The water goes in and then the water stays in and is used in a closed loop. So, you know, that's the type of question that a municipality would want to ask before hosting a data center is this an older style evaporative or is this a modern one where it's not going to be a constant draw on the local watershed?
15: Are most of them that are coming in modern?
6: Yes.
15: Yeah. Okay, so that makes sense. It is interesting, though, as we talk about this framework for the county, it is interesting how a lot of these questions that you're bringing up, and I'm writing them down for when it does, you know, kind of when these questions do need to be answered or do need to be asked, I guess, when a data center, I guess, decides to reach out and maybe looking at using some of our land down here, the questions should be answered. It does go base by base different communities, which is interesting, right, the way that you're talking about here.
6: Absolutely. If I lived next to a big hydroelectric project with a waterfall in northern Quebec, lots of water, lots of green electricity, I wouldn't mind having a data center. Mm. If I live in the middle of a desert and I drink well water, I probably don't want a data center next to me.
15: Mm. What about down here where, of course, we have the Great Lakes, but other than that, you know, it's a lot of farmland, a lot of greenhouses and different things like that. I mean, you're out of London, right? So you kind of understand a little bit of our landscape down here. What would you say might work for this area?
6: I think medium-sized data center where they're being responsible stewards of the environment, possibly with co-generated electricity, although Ontario's electrical grid right now is relatively robust. I think that provides an economic opportunity for the local community, but it really is up to that local community. The great thing about data centers is they require building permits and that belongs to municipality. So residents of a municipality can elect councils that will carry their values on these questions.
15: Is there truth that when it comes to the backup generators and the harmful air pollutants that they send off, like nitrogen oxides, you know, attacks asthma, heart attacks, even cognitive decline, like any of that true? Is there data behind that to support that?
6: If the backup generator is a diesel generator, which lots of industrial facilities have, not just data centers, then that's true. There are carbon emissions, there are pollutants emitted, but there's other types of backups. There's battery-based backups, and so there's other ways of doing that are less harmful to the environment, and those are all design decisions and regulation decisions for the municipality.
15: Yeah, good. I'm glad you keep bringing that up because that's very interesting. I mean, it gives us some arsenal, I guess, when we're trying to find out more information on this, and our councillors are asking the communities here, you know, these are questions that we can actually ask. What about jobs? It has been brought up a lot recently, even on a roundtable that we had on Friday, saying, yeah, this will create a lot of jobs. Data centers will create a lot of jobs for these local communities, but there's also a lot of AI capability of taking those jobs away. Can you talk a bit about that and how that mixes?
6: Yeah, so data centers do create jobs for sure. They create skilled jobs. You know, if you've ever had the experience of your home computer breaking, you can imagine a data center full of thousands of computers. Something's always broken and needs fixing.
0: It's a culinary competition of global proportions. 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
7: Here's the forecast from the AM 800 Weather Center. Mainly cloudy with a 40% chance of showers and risk of a thunderstorm this afternoon and this evening. A high of 30, feeling like 38 degrees with the Humidex. Overnight, partly cloudy with a low of 21. Tomorrow, a mix of sun and cloud, a 40% chance of showers in the afternoon with risk of a thunderstorm. A high of 31, feeling like 36. And Tuesday, mainly sunny with a small chance of rain. A high of 28.
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9: But let's start with the legalities of these tariffs, as U.S. President Donald Trump is imposing a new 50% tariff on some Canadian goods, including wine, hockey sticks, and cement, or what his administration is characterizing as discriminatory trade policies after signing a new executive order on Monday. Now, a senior administrative official said the president is using Section 338 of the Tariff Act of 1930, which is an emergency trade authority that empowers the U.S. president to impose additional duties of up to 50% on countries that discriminate against the U.S. commerce. The official also said that Section 338 has not been used for this purpose before. The tariffs are expected to come into effect on August 19th. So we have about a month, right? It really is a shot off the bow, as Ian Lee put it today. Joining us to talk about this is, I guess the legalities of tariff is Whitney Wagner. Now, she specializes in trade at Growling WLG Trade Law Group. So Wendy, I really do appreciate you coming on. How are you today?
10: I'm great. How are you?
9: I'm doing okay. Let's start there. What is the legality when it comes to those tariffs, the 50% tariffs on Canadian goods, even those that are supposed to be protected under CUSMA?
10: Sure. When we're talking about legality, we have to ask ourselves legality under what law? So there's the question of legality under U.S. law, and from what I've read, that's somewhat open to debate because this Section 338 is, as you had mentioned, not an often used, and in fact, a never used section of the of U.S. law that's been used to impose the tariff. So is it legal under U.S. law? I think there's likely to be challenges. There's likely to be an open question as to whether there were other procedural aspects that needed to be followed, whether the U.S. International Trade Court needed to find discrimination before this was put into place. So that's kind of one aspect of legality. The second aspect of legality is legality from the perspective of international law and the treaty that we have in place with the United States, which is the USMCA or CUSMA, as we call it, in Canada. So that's just a different question because it's not really legality in the sense of your own binding domestic laws or U.S. binding domestic laws. It's whether the U.S. is adhering to that treaty and its requirements when they're imposing these tariffs. And I think

0: most people would tell you, most experts would tell you, it's pretty clear that these tariffs are not in line with the USMCA or CUSMA and are contrary to it.
1: Is there any issue that the Americans put the tariffs in first and we just retaliated, the tariffs that we put on them, just retaliation? Does that play any part in this?
0: Sure, of course. I mean, when you look at international trade agreements, the baseline is free trade. So everyone, you know, subject to some very narrow exceptions, is supposed to be freely trading in product, 0% rate of duty. When a country puts tariffs into place contrary to that agreement or takes some other sort of trade action that's contrary to that agreement, then the expectation often is there will be retaliation by the other side, because we don't have a supranational court that stands above countries and tells you what to do when another country doesn't follow your agreement that you have with them. Really, your only recourse is to, you know, challenge that through the dispute settlement proceedings that are part of that agreement, and ultimately to retaliate. So, you know, the U.S. Imposed tariffs on auto, steel, aluminum, copper, all of those very important products to Canada, and we retaliated, which is, you know, a common and oftentimes the only available reaction in the case of a violation of a treaty.
1: Okay, so speaking of retaliation here, and I'm not saying this is what I want to do, I'm not saying we're going to do this. I just want to make sure we have all the details out there. If we do with, let's say, what the Premier said, tariff for tariff, dollar for dollar, if that's what we decide to do, again, not saying that's what we're going to do, is there a legal mechanism that we can do that, or what is that legal mechanism?
0: I mean, right now we're kind of out of scope of all the legal mechanisms because, you know, because we have this agreement. If the U.S. doesn't abide by it, then are we going to continue to abide by it? That's really a choice from, you know, our own national perspective as to whether that's in our national interest or not, right? That's really the calculation, is not, do we have the authority? We can impose, you know, we have the domestic authority under our customs tariff to retaliate or to impose tariffs in retaliation for trade action by another country. No question about that. But I think we're not really into the legality of it anymore. We're into the wisdom of it and whether that makes sense for us as an economy. Is it the best thing for us to do or not? And that's the really tough question.
1: You really set me up for my next question here, and so I appreciate you, Wendy.
0: Right.
1: Are we witnessing a shift away from rule-based trade or legality-based trade, and we're just focused now on power-based trade? Because that's basically what the Americans are doing. That's what the president is doing.
0: Oh, absolutely. It's 100% transactional. You know, whether, I think a bit of an open question is it still at this point designed to put pressure on Canada so that the USMCA is renegotiated in a way that's more favorable to the U.S. from their point of view? Or is this, you know, in a more broader sense, is it just, even if we do renegotiate USMCA, are they just going to not, are they going to ignore it in any event, right? So, I think that's a bit of an open question, but there's no question that this is a very transactional, we will do what we think is best for our economy, and we are not going to adhere to trade agreements when we don't think it's in our interest to do so, even though we've signed and agreed to them.
1: I'm going to ask you about that, and if you don't feel comfortable answering the way I put it, feel free. No doubt about that. I just know you work with trade, right? Especially when it comes to law. And so I'm going to play a clip a little bit later from Ian Lee, who I mentioned, associate professor at the Sprott School of Business. And he brings up how he completely disagrees with the premier. You know, going tariff for tariff, dollar for dollar, it's a way to get crushed by a bigger economy. And I think there's a ton of truth to that. And he's an expert in that field, right? And so he really thinks it's time to use what we have as leverage, you know, let's say resources, whatever that leverage is. You know, oil would be a big one. Obviously, they're very interested in oil. Use that as leverage and come to the table and talk with the U.S. And you're obviously going to have to bargain a little bit. We're probably going to have to give something up. But, you know, at least a deal will be done, and who knows, maybe it will get rid of some of these tariff threats. Who knows with the president? Just your thoughts on that, if you want to answer that. And, you know, is there a lot of truth to what Ian was saying?
0: Sure. I mean, I didn't listen to the clip, so I can't say whether what I agree with or don't agree with. But from a basic premise, when we put in retaliatory tariffs, for the most part, it's Canadian companies that are paying those tariffs. Like, that is the point that still seems to be missed, even in the United States, yep. Is that when they impose tariffs, these 50% tariffs, for the most part, not in every case, but in most cases, it will be U.S. companies who are paying that tariff. So it's just a huge tax, revenue generating tax on the U.S. economy that will cause inflation, that is causing inflation. And do we want that for Canada? Of course, it's a valid question to ask, because if we impose retaliatory tariffs, for the most part, they're going to fall on Canadian importers, and they're going to raise the cost of product for them, which has a ripple effect throughout the economy. The whole point you would do it is because you're banking on the fact that imposing those tariffs will put pressure on the other economy and make them change their behavior. If that doesn't prove to be true, then it's not welfare enhancing for Canada to impose tariffs in general, right? It's just not. I mean, it's decades of economics have proven that. Why the United States doesn't seem to be getting that is another question, and only time will tell, you know, whether there is any economic logic to what they're doing at all. But from that standpoint, you know, I think those are valid points to raise.
1: Okay. Wendy, thank you so much for doing this. Really do appreciate it. Great insight, okay?
0: Absolutely. Thanks so much.
1: There you go. Yep. Wendy Wagner, specializing in trade at Growling WLG Trade Law Group. I'll take the break and come back. I want your thoughts on this. With what has transpired since about 5 o'clock last night, with more tariffs coming into play, I think the AM 800 News Poll question is very fair. Do you consider the United States an ally anymore? And I don't know how you can't. I'll give you my thoughts. I want to have the conversation today. 519-792-2559. We'll take the break and come back. It's Kyle Horner Show here on AM 800.
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5: From the National Newsroom of the Canadian Press, I'm Don Mitchell. At least four people, including a child, were wounded in a shooting Sunday night at an events complex close to the Space Needle in Seattle. A hospital spokesperson said a toddler, a 23-year-old man, and two adult women were admitted. Local police say they're investigating. The Seattle Center was hosting the Bite of Seattle Food Festival over the weekend, which typically draws 350,000 attendees over 3 days. One witness says he and his girlfriend were at the festival waiting in line for a photo booth when he was shoved and turned to see a rush of people fleeing. Quebec and the union representing 3,500 paramedics have reached a tentative labor agreement. The new arrangement comes after more than 3 years without a collective agreement. RCMP say they're investigating a nationwide illegal cannabis and magic mushroom operation after Vancouver police arrested a man carrying 66 bank cards and more than $39,000 in cash.
6: A BC civil forfeiture lawsuit alleges a criminal organization used several websites to generate more than $1.5 million in illegal sales. The province says thousands of electronic transfers were sent to dozens of accounts between November 2024 and January 2026. No criminal charges have been laid, and the websites remain online. Several defendants did not respond, while others denied the money came from unlawful activity. Now, the Ministry of Public Safety says civil forfeiture cases target property allegedly linked to illegal activity and do not determine criminal guilt. David Augustine, The Canadian Press.
5: In the Middle East, there was a pause in fighting between the U.S. and Iran this weekend after days of escalation. It comes after the U.S. targeted Iranian coastal areas and infrastructure in a nearly two-week escalation sparked by Iran's firing at ships in the Strait of Hormuz. ABC's Matt Rivers is in Amman, Jordan, and reports.
7: Israeli Prime Minister Benjamin Netanyahu heading to the White House Tuesday for a meeting with President Trump. U.S. Ambassador to the U.N. Mike Waltz saying the lull in fighting is designed to give peace talks some space after claiming diplomatic activity activity had ramped up between both sides. But a New York Times report says Trump is also pulling back from escalations with Iran for fear it could dangerously drain the Pentagon's already diminished stockpile of Patriot anti-missile interceptors. The White House telling ABC News in part, President Trump has always been consistent in saying he prefers a diplomatic solution.
5: In a Fox News interview, Walz dismissed the idea that the U.S. stockpile of interceptors, crucial in defending against Iranian attacks, is running low. And finally, laneway homes have been pitched as a solution to building livable spaces to increase housing supply and open room for rental income. Andrew Fishman, owner of Toronto-based boutique contracting firm Laneway Home Builders, says the narrative has broadened as more older homeowners look for ways to age in their neighborhoods.
8: The big thing that we see is that there's so many homeowners today that love where they live. They love their house. They don't want to leave their neighborhood. So the idea of remaining where they've lived and loved for so long is a really big factor.
5: More cities and municipalities have joined the likes of Toronto and Vancouver in offering incentives and bylaw changes in an effort to increase housing supply. This is the Canadian Press. In sports, Jose Maltos Diaz kicked two field goals and a single in the final 3 minutes to lift the East Division leading Montreal Alouettes to a 31-18 CFL victory over the visiting Hamilton Tiger Cats tonight. Al's short yardage quarterback Terry Wilson rushed for two touchdowns and Travis Thies added a TD in the final minute as the hosts improved to 6-1 and 4-0 at home. Trey Ford passed for 164 yards and one TD, but the Tiger Cats slipped to 3-4. Jarren Duran drove in two runs with one of his three singles as the Boston Red Sox defeated the Toronto Blue Jays 6-1 in today's rubber match of their three-game series at Fenway Park. The red-hot Red Sox closed a 10-game homestand with 8 wins and 2 losses. The fading Jays couldn't build on Dylan Cease's dominating one-hit complete game yesterday. They've lost 7 of 10 since the All-Star break. And today, Pogačar confirmed his status as one of cycling's all-time greats after winning a record-equaling 5th Tour de France title today. From the Canadian Press, I'm Don Mitchell.
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16: Here's the forecast from the AM 800 Weather Center. A mix of sun and cloud this morning, a 40% chance of rain with risk of a thunderstorm this afternoon. A high of 31, feeling like 36 degrees with the Humidex. For tonight, rain expected with a low of 19. Tomorrow, mainly sunny with a small chance of rain for the day, a high of 28 degrees. Wednesday, a mix of sun and cloud, a high of 26 or 79 Fahrenheit. And Thursday, sunny skies. A high of 28.
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17: We're joined by Carmi Levy. Good morning, Carmi. How are you doing?
18: Oh, good to be with you. I'm well, able to breathe now. Finally, the skies have finally cleared.
17: Well, that's good. Now, I'm one of those people who, you know, takes is very impressed with technology and how it works, but don't really understand how it works, which is fine. Not everybody has to, but you do. And one of the other things that I think about all the time is, well, how is it that we can have a remote TV control, now the sort of more advanced ones where you can, you know, push a button and all kinds of things can happen, and also talk to them. And it turns out it's pretty basic technology that's been around for a long time that allows us to do that.
18: It is. It uses infrared, which is just basically light. And so the first, you know, real remote, wireless remote that worked uses infrared, and it's considered a really old technology. Most remote control devices have switched to other wireless technologies like Bluetooth. But interestingly, infrared is kind of the one thing that works when everything else doesn't. How often have you used Bluetooth headphones, for example, and just in the middle of a listening session, they just stop working because they lose their connection. They forget that they're connected to the device. So infrared is the one thing that if everything else fails, that on your remote control, it works to turn it on. then it works to turn it off. Everything else is Bluetooth, but there's this technology that's like decades old that is still part of every remote control that you have, and it'll still work. The really interesting thing about infrared is, of course, it has to it only works in line of sight. In other words, there can't be anything between you and what you're aiming at. So, you know, anyone who's ever tried to use a remote control and it's being blocked by a blanket or something knows you got to take it out from under the blanket, point it at the TV, and it's kind of annoying. So, you know, Bluetooth fixes that, obviously, but it clearly is not, you know, when Bluetooth fails, you may have to actually get up from the couch and turn your TV on yourself.
17: Yeah, and I guess it's actually relatively inexpensive to the technology we're talking about here, which is good, just because if you put in more expensive technology as opposed to good old infrared and Bluetooth, the price of a TV would go up, and the remote and or your cable services.
18: Yeah, there's a reason your TVs, you know, the average TV now, you know, for what it gives you is a lot cheaper than it was even just a few years ago. And that's because in many cases they're using old technology like infrared, which has been, you know, it's incredibly cheap to manufacture. It almost costs nothing for manufacturers to kind of keep including it in the remote control, in the TV unit itself. So, you know, just because something is old doesn't mean it doesn't have value. And I'm actually kind of glad it's still sticking around.
17: Now, I'm going to sound like a bit of a Luddite, as I did in introducing the first item when I said I don't understand how some of this works, when I would say that I've come to believe it's better to go drop off your resume on paper at a receptionist, so at least you're talking to a human being, and that really just speaks to the whole question of, say, applying for a job online where you don't know half the time what happened to your resume. Well, it gets worse, because there's a suggestion that AI, as opposed to, well, human beings are capable of bias too, but the AI, when it scans resumes, looking through the 100 resumes they seem to receive for every job, may itself even be capable of forming a bias, which you wouldn't think would be true of technology. You think technology would analyze resumes objectively based on certain measures.
18: Yeah, and this comes to us from Princeton University and the University of Chicago. And researchers, they ran a whole bunch of different large language models, including one, ChatGPT, Claude, Gemini. And they wanted to understand, does it introduce bias into the hiring process? Are they stereotyped or more stereotyped than the average human hiring manager would be? And so what they found was, yeah, they are. That what they do is they stereotype people based on early assumptions. In other words, if they learn early in the process that you are, say, you know, a warm and engaging person, they will direct you toward roles or ban you from others, not hire you for others, based on those early assumptions. And it's very difficult for the model to break those assumptions. They call it settling on a hunch too early. They also find that, you know, increasingly when you use a tool like ChatGPT, it asks if you want to sign in, if you want it to learn from your experiences with it. Well, that gives it memory. It gives it context awareness, so it knows about you, so that when John Tory uses ChatGPT, he'll get different responses than when Carmi Levy uses it. And what they're finding is when it's customized, that likelihood for it to make assumptions about your racial background, your ethnic background, your economic background, your geographic background are much higher than would otherwise be the case. And they're saying that more work is needed on the technology to weed these biases out, because clearly as HR departments increasingly use AI as a way of hiring and recruitment and retention, they're finding that it's unknowingly introducing biases into the process, and obviously that's a problem.
17: And disconcerting in the notes I have here, it talks about, and it's present in all societies, not just confined to India, but it says in India in particular, where they've had a sort of a caste system forever historically, that the models can become what this says here, steeped in caste bias and mm-hmm. stereotype people. And it's not confined to that place, but it seems like that can seep its way into something you'd think of as an objective kind of technology.
18: Exactly, because then, you know, in IT, we call it garbage in, garbage out, right? So we know that large language models are trained on data that they find out in the real world. And so, if you're in India and the model that you're using has pulled in a lot of data from India, historic data, then of course that would include biases that speak to the cultural and political realities of living there. And there may be biases there that will pop up in all sorts of applications that you then use the model for. And that's something for us to keep in mind, that when we ask ChatGPT a question, the answer that we get back isn't necessarily unbiased, and that's because of that. It's influenced by the data that it was used to be trained.
17: One of the places that, by their very name, they conjure up notions of sort of things from the past and historic things and so on. But museums, of course, in past days were just a place you went to look at something, and they were very rarely interactive. And then they started to change them a little bit to make them interactive so you could push a button or watch a video or whatever. And now, like the rest of the world, museums are being impacted upon by AI. And you can talk a little bit about that, because I think it's going to change museums profoundly over time.
18: They are. I mean, so, like, you know, the typical museum, you walk in and the displays are static. You read a little card next to whatever it is, and then you move on to the next one, and you don't really interact with it. And more museums, like in Oslo, for example, the Munch Museum, Robert Munch, you can go in and you can sketch a drawing on a digital tablet, and then it'll use artificial intelligence to compare it with over 7,000 drawings from the museum's archive, and then it'll sort of connect you. It'll tell you what are the similarities, what are the differences. How does your work relate to the work of Robert Munch? And that's just a really, you know, that's one example, but they're trying to make them more interactive, more engaging, using artificial intelligence to expose the content. Instead of just standing there and reading about it, you can actually engage with it. You can work with it. You can bring your own personalization to it. And to me, that is, you know, that's kind of what museums need to be in this day and age. How do you attract people? How do you ensure that they don't just come once and then never come again, but it becomes a regular thing, because every visit can be, you know, an opportunity to learn something new. We often rage on AI because, like we talked about before, it can be biased in hiring. It can erase entire categories of jobs. It can cause economic inequity, do all sorts of things. However, in certain sort of what I call specific use cases like this, it can be transformative. And museums have been asking themselves, how do we remain relevant as everyone becomes more tech savvy and their expectations change? And how do we get back those wow moments? This is one of those ways to do it, using AI to support engagement and discovery. And I'm always down for it. My favorite museums as a kid were always the technology kind of, you know, engaging type facilities. And this is just the modern version of that.
17: Well, we got to move on to our last item, but I will say I'm looking forward to going to the Munch Museum in Oslo, where you can do a sketch and then they can put it into AI and you can figure out if you have any connection to famous artists. And I figure that this will be the time when it will be revealed that I have some famous artistic connections. Last item, and get rich. Last item, car screens, you know, the interfaces that you have in the car. They're getting bigger and bigger, and there's a concern about, of course, how this is perhaps contributing to distraction.
18: Yeah, so what they did was they did a study. So Sweden's largest car magazine, Vibalagar, they studied the influence of interior design, the size of screens, 5 years ago, and then they repeated it again this year. And so they gave drivers a bunch of tasks: turning on the seat warmer, increase the cabin temperature by a couple of degrees, start the defroster, change the radio station, that kind of thing. And then they just added up how long does it take to do that using the interface that's present in the car. Well, they found out that compared to 5 years ago, and then they tried to measure, well, how far does the car travel when you're busy playing with the menus and making all these changes? They found out that in 5 years, 5 years ago, the car traveled 756 meters while the driver was busy with all the controls. Now it's up to 813 meters, so about, 65 odd, meters. What's different now is that's an extra 2 seconds. Do the same kind of operations, which means car screens are getting bigger, buttons and switches are actually disappearing, and those features are being buried in the screens themselves. So increasingly, you have to take your eyes off the road, and you have to divert your attention to look for that feature, and that is dangerous for drivers. And now they have empirical evidence. They've actually researched the numbers, and quite frankly, it's not something that we really want to hear about.
17: We call it progress. So that's all the time we have for today, but it is always a pleasure to talk to you, Carmi Levy.
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2: With special guest host, John Tory.
17: We've been talking a bit this morning earlier on about crime, and there's a headline in the Star, and I just can't put my hands on the article at the moment. Like John Moore always says, trouble finding these articles that you need when you can't find them at the moment you need them. But the story in the Star had a headline on it that said, you know, crime seems to be down. Why can't we accept that? You know, because when anybody says it's down, everybody goes crazy and says, no, it's not. I explained earlier that I think a lot of it is because where people live in their own neighborhoods, in their own houses, there's been crime experiences or things that have happened associated with crime that are much, much closer to them and to their lives and affects their car and their house and their kids. And that is something that causes maybe even a greater level of concern than, frankly, a shooting that happened in some far-flung corner of the city or the province. And it's not to minimize the shooting at all. It's just to say, you know, stuff, it's human nature. If stuff's far away, then you're not inclined to pay as much attention to it as if you can hear it yourself. But in any event, having talked about that, fresh off the press, literally out, I think, 20 minutes ago, are a crime numbers as reported by Statistics Canada, and I think the police services that do all this together. And what they form is a crime severity index, which, as you would expect, measures both the volume of crime relative to population and the severity of the crime. And these are crimes reported to the police, so that more serious offenses become weightier in this study and this index than lesser offenses. And obviously, if you have a small population and lots of crime, for example, Winnipeg and Manitoba are often reported in national studies as having higher rates of crime than here because it's a smaller population where they have fewer events than we have here, but the percentage or the per capita is higher. In any event, this crime severity index actually has decreased again. And it's been decreasing. And so, again, that might be counterintuitive to you. But, Mark, so I wanted to get somebody on that could explain to us. And Mark Mendelson is no softy when it comes to reporting on and editorializing on things that represent a lack of law and order. But I think he's going to talk to us about numbers that seem to indicate that things are changing. Maybe not all for the better, but a lot of it. Mark, how are you doing?
0: Good morning, John. Yeah, so, the numbers are the numbers, are they?
17: Yeah, okay. Well, the numbers are the numbers. You remember, what is it, John Kretchen used to say, the proof is the proof. But the numbers are the numbers, but do they mask a story, or do you think my explanation holds water that people are not feeling as safe because of things very close to their own home? But even in those categories of car theft and so on, the numbers suggest that incidences are down.
0: Well, I think you nailed it in the intro. Yeah, the numbers are going down in a vast majority of the crimes, including, hate motivated crimes are down a little bit. Interesting enough, one of the ones that was on the rise was shoplifting, which may be indicative of the financial situation that people are finding themselves in now. Homicides are down, but we know that that can change over the course of a long weekend. It's certainly in this city when the numbers go skyrocketing. But when I said you nailed it at the intro, I think the real metric that everybody goes by is how they feel. Do they feel safe? Do they feel that they are safe in their home, that they are safe on the streets, that their kids are safe on the bus going to school or going to events, things of that nature? And I think the general feeling is that in their minds, these stats should be going through the roof because they simply don't feel safe. And, if we just concentrate on Toronto, that's the metric that we talk about all the time. People are afraid. They talk about safety on the TTC. We just experienced, tragedy and murder during a street festival on gang related crimes, things of that nature, human trafficking, on and on and on, drug use in the city, people sleeping on the sidewalks, walking around in fentanyl comas in downtown Toronto. That's the metric people in this city use to determine whether they feel safe or not. The numbers don't support that feeling, but that feeling, I think, is far more important than the numbers.
17: Now, we should emphasize this study that's come out, the report, is national, and so it's talking national numbers with the odd reference as you go through the details. But it is true to say, Mark, you've read this too, and it just came out, so we haven't had a chance to delve into it, but every category, pretty much without, I noted in particular shoplifting you mentioned, because I read through it. I had to read through it fairly quickly because it just came out. But if you look at almost everything else, the numbers are down, and they're not down, necessarily for the first time. They're down as part of a trend over 2 or 3 years. Now, these are police reported crimes, but nonetheless, it can't be, you can't escape the fact that in this 4 or 5 page summary of different categories of crime, you have to look to find the ones that are going up. And shoplifting was one, and I think your explanation makes sense. Why are the crimes going the other way? Oftentimes people have said that it's because of demographics. And as you get more and more people who are older and older, they're either less likely to turn to a life of crime or they're less physically able to engage in violent criminal activity, and that demographics are having a lot. And maybe by that stage in your life, you're just calmer about things. But do you have any other explanations as to why this activity would be going down?
0: Well, I think that there has been a real increase in police enforcement and investigations, and a much more collaborative way of police services working with each other, not just in Canada, but internationally as well. So let's take things like these car thefts. I mean, we all lived through that, especially during, the end of the pandemic, and everybody knew somebody who had a car stolen if they didn't have one stolen themselves. And then a lot of money went into investigations. A lot of resources were put into it, not just with police, but with the Canada Border Services and the U.S., involvement as well. And a lot of people got arrested for a lot of these crimes. And that was not necessarily taking the head off the snake, but it was certainly injuring the snake. And so those numbers dropped, dramatically. The same goes on with pornography. The cooperation between police services around the world relating to this type of thing, online pornography, is huge. And Toronto, I'm not blowing any horns here, but Toronto, their their cybercrime unit and their child exploitation units are really have been leading these investigations around the world. They are the gold standard. And you can ask any police service in North America and they'll tell you Toronto police lead the world. And if they're doing their work and they're getting that cooperation, then those numbers do go down. But then again, what does it take? It takes a bad weekend or a bad week of people getting arrested and search warrants executed, things of that nature. And those numbers go right through the roof. And then people think, you know what? The numbers don't mean anything because I'm looking at what I'm seeing on the news.
17: Really good point about collaboration because you hear about, say, in the case of car theft, there was an all hands on deck collaborative, effort undertaken because it became something that was in the news every day. And because people were having these in your face examples of their own cars being stolen from their own driveways. And you also, hear a lot about these, joint, efforts that they have in tackling gang activity. You know, the York region and Peel and Toronto will all work together with the RCMP and the border people to, do this or do that. So I think you're right. Maybe increased and more effective and more collaborative policing, made a difference. Well, look, all we can hope is that those areas that haven't seen a decrease see a decrease and that these numbers continue to head down because it makes for a much more livable kind of city and society and country if you have less crime, obviously. So thank you, Mark Mendelson, for helping us bring these numbers to light. You can look this up. It's the Crime Severity Index report that's just come out today, and it has a lot of stats in it that sort of try and, prove what we've been talking about here, but it's a difficult discussion because people often don't feel safe, so they're not prepared to believe the statistics aren't in some way fake news.
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17: Interesting that the story has a couple of new, the story about the hotel expense scandals has sort of two or three new elements today, and I just think that's going to be the pattern. I do think that if the Premier came back from Prince Edward Island, and even at the beginning of next week, not later, had a package of measures and decisions where he sort of said, okay, here's how I'm going to deal with it, that might help to stem the flow. But in the meantime, there's quite a lot of additional information coming out, and when you have multiple MPPs involved, as we do here, you're going to have a lot of different revelations coming about, and you're going to have people, as was pointed out by, I think, Dave Trafford and Tim Hudak, quite frankly, trying to protect their own interests, even if it means hurting their own government. So it just gets very messy. It's more of an internal problem than it is anything else. We did, in the midst of all that, also discuss the, I think, fairly weak but not insignificant announcement. I say it's weak only because I think in the broad scheme of interprovincial trade measures that should be undertaken, and we've said we're going to undertake in order to make Canada strong and make sure we can be each other's best customers, with an estimated economic benefit of $200 billion, that has been slow to take place, with Ontario apparently leading the way, so all the experts say. But one thing that they did announce, and I guess they figured it's what they had to announce at this Premier's meeting going on in Prince Edward Island, was the introduction of direct-to-consumer sales for Canadian alcohol. Up until now, it's been very difficult, and we'll get our guest to explain a bit of why it's been difficult. For example, the winery that he's a co-owner of and president of, Henry of Pelham Winery, to sell those products outside of Ontario, as it has been difficult for other provinces to sell their products in Ontario. And they are now taking some steps to deal with that, although they're still moving fairly slowly, saying that it won't actually happen until sometime later this year. Paul Speck is that president and co-owner of Henry of Pelham Winery, and he joins us now. Good morning, sir.
11: Good morning, John.
17: So I think there's a sort of, there's no bad news, but there's an opportunity and a challenge involved in all this for somebody like you and your company. Talk about the opportunity for a moment. What would this allow you to do that could make your business bigger and stronger?
11: Well, it's actually something we've been working on as an industry for over 20 years. And what makes it so exciting for us is in most provinces, we have to sell wine through the liquor boards, and so they have limited shelf space for us, so they can only bring in certain amounts of our wines. And what direct-to-consumer allows us, we'll still continue to work with all the liquor boards across Canada, but we'll be able to ship directly to people's houses. And it really is about selling our most premium, our reserve wines, our spec family reserve, our estate wines. Those are the wines that are, you know, a small production. They win all the awards all over the world, and they're hard to get. And generally, that's what people are interested in ordering.
17: And up until now, just so people understand, you literally have been precluded unless there's some kind of a side door deal done where it goes in the trunk of a car or something. It's literally very difficult for you, for Joe Schmo in Alberta, to buy a case of that premium wine you talked about up until the change.
11: Yes, it's been completely illegal to ship directly to consumers. So we have a lot of visitors to Niagara and to Henry of Pelham from all over Canada. And if they're not driving, they couldn't get the wine that they enjoyed from the at the winery. They couldn't have it at home. So it's been a frustration for us. And we're just delighted that the premiers have got together. Because you know what? Selling Ontario wine in every other province is going to increase the sales of BC wine, Quebec, yep. Nova Scotia. Everybody will do better.
17: So when I said
11: promote Canadian wine.
17: Yeah, no, and that's the opportunity. And it's funny, if you go all the way back to the free trade agreement, the original one, it was said that Ontario wineries and all the other ones were going to sort of go down because of this, when in fact they're thriving and producing a better product than ever. But having said that, the challenge that some people would identify is just the flip side of what we've been talking about, which is, does it bother you at all? Maybe you operate on the basis that a rising tide lifts all boats, but does it bother you at all that Ontario consumers will be able to order a case of wine from BC more easily now, and that might otherwise, that business might otherwise have gone to you?
11: No, not at all. You know, we have a small market share even in Ontario for VQA wines. You know, we're not the dominant player. Imported wines are still the largest suppliers into Ontario. So if it can displace an imported wine, I'm happy. Or just more like you say, the rising tide floats all boats. They make some great wines across Canada, and I'm happy to have people drink them. I know it'll promote our wines here in Niagara.
17: I'm not meaning to sound cynical about this at all. I think it's a good thing, but I just think it, in the context of other things that aren't happening, nothing to do with the wine industry, there's not as much happening as quickly as it should be on interprovincial trade barriers. And even on this one, and you may or may not want to be critical of this or just say that's the way it is, they've sort of said that they're working on regulations and whatnot, even after a year of talking about this, and as you say, maybe decades of discussing it. Are you happy enough with the pace, or do you think it would be better if they could just get it done by, say, you know, September 1st?
11: Well, you know what, John, having been in this business for almost 40 years, everything around the alcohol business changes at a snail's pace. So we're okay with it. We know that the direction's in the right direction, and hopefully as soon as possible, but I don't hold my breath on anything when it comes to liquor regulations.
17: You are a very wise man, clearly mellowed out by the business that you're in, and just knowing that it's a sort of a business that's associated with relaxation and good feelings in a nice place like Niagara. And I think of the example often, it's not to do with wine but beer, that we had a baseball team in Toronto, the Blue Jays, of course, when it was first came here in 1977, that I think went one or two seasons without having beer in the stands. It just was deemed to be a heretical notion you could get a beer. And it took 2 years because we've been very slow to move on alcohol in many different respects for many reasons you and I can't discuss today. Anyway, I wish you nothing but good luck in all of this and generally, because I think these are precious assets that we have, the wineries of Ontario, and the product has, I mean, I'm old enough to remember the product being less to celebrate than it is today, when it really can be celebrated both here and other places in the world and in our own country. So good luck with all that. Paul Speck is president and co-owner of Henry of Pelham Winery. Thanks for being with us.
11: Thank you very much, John. I appreciate it very much.
12: This is the best of John Moore.
17: And we normally have our friend Rory O'Neill, the NBC News Radio National Correspondent, on talking about tariffs or some other dismal matter. But in this case, we've got a different kind of a subject here that's very relatable to people. I don't know where you are, Rory, but certainly where we are here, mosquitoes in the summer months. And of course, they're not around in the winter, but in the summer, they're here big time. And people are constantly trying to find ways with those little pick coils and with spray.
13: Right.
17: Spray meaning you put on yourself. yourself, but also people are paying to have their ground sprayed around their house and so on. And I gather that by using the backyard bug spray, we may be producing something they call tiger mosquitoes, which sounds like a pretty frightening concept.
3: Yeah, these are Asian tiger mosquitoes, and I'm in Orlando, Florida, so this is something we deal with
17: year round
3: out of the year.
17: Yeah.
3: Yeah, and what they found in this research, specifically looking at one county in North Carolina, is that when it comes to insecticides, now we're talking about the chemicals that kill the mosquitoes, not the repellents that will spray on our bodies, but the stuff that actually kills the bugs and the larvae, that in many neighborhoods, they're seeing that these Asian tiger mosquitoes are building up a resistance. A gene in their DNA is making them more resistant to these kinds of insecticides. It's interesting because the gene didn't exist 10 years ago, and now it was in every mosquito that they tested in this North Carolina county.
17: It shouldn't be surprising. It's kind of like antibiotics in humans. The more you take and use antibiotics, it seems the body builds up a resistance to them as opposed to the condition they're trying to treat. So this sounds the same thing.
3: Very similar. And what do they always tell you when they give you antibiotics? Finish the prescription, right? They want you to always to make sure it's dead and gone. Well, what's happening is, especially on spraying insecticides, typically the wealthier, nicer neighborhoods, they've got the money to pay for these services. They'll spray, but the poorer neighborhoods don't. And then it's that area in between where some of the mosquitoes are exposed to these chemicals, and then they develop this resistant gene and then breed along the way. So it's something to monitor. They're not giving an answer to this issue just yet. It is very limited in the scope and scale of the study, but certainly some evidence that has them raising eyebrows. And I'm sure that you already read all this because it was all part of a study published in Parasites and Vectors magazine.
17: It's one of my favorites. I have a lifetime subscription. Right. Tell me one last answer to the question, which you know, if you know it. These tiger mosquitoes, are they worse than like the regular mosquitoes are irritating enough in terms of the itching of the bites and all that? How about the tiger mosquitoes?
3: Yeah, it's an Asian tiger mosquito. It's essentially, that's the one that we all get. That's just the name it's been given, but it is notorious for spreading illnesses like dengue and Zika. So it's not as if they'd be come and morphed into an Asian tiger mosquito. That's been their, there's a Latin name for it as well, but that's how they've been classified for years.
17: NBC News Radio National Correspondent Rory O'Neill is always interesting, and we'll be probably back to politics and more mundane main matters next week or the rest of this week. Talk to you soon.
3: Looking forward to it, John. Thanks.
17: Take care, Rory. Thank you.
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0: For tonight, rain expected with a low of 19. Tomorrow, mainly sunny with a small chance of rain for the day, a high of 28 degrees. Wednesday, a mix of sun and cloud, a high of 26 or 79 Fahrenheit. And Thursday, sunny skies, a high of 28.
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3: Always a pleasure for us too, Dr. Mitch. How are you this morning?
4: Very fine, thank you. You know, I play that before I go in and see patients in the emerge, huh?
3: But that brings, that gives them lots of confidence. So we are all over the map with regard to how many glasses of wine you can have that's good for your health. And there's been lots of discussion over the years about how many cups of coffee you can have. And normally they're kind of pushing those numbers down. But the American Heart Association has some news that may suggest you can have a little more coffee than people might conventionally think.
4: Exactly, and I think you put it perfectly. The literature now is suggesting that no amount of alcohol is safe for us, and we should be very careful about the amount that we take in. Coffee, on the other hand, really does seem to have some benefits. But how do you put it in context? How much should you have? Should you have it? Is it the caffeine? What about energy drinks? So this statement was published in the journal Circulation, which is of the, it's a statement from the American Heart Association. And even though it is the American Heart Association, we're allowed to accept what it says here in Canada. And basically, they looked at all the data out there, and there's a consensus. If you look at the studies that have been accumulating over the last 5 or 10 years, there's a consistent story there. If you're someone who can tolerate caffeine, and not everybody can, some people get palpitations and they get jittery and they get anxious and they can't sleep, and that's legitimate. But if you're someone who is already drinking coffee, know that caffeine in coffee, drinking anywhere from about 3 to 5 cups a day, no sugar, no sweetener, no cream, none of those extra things, but coffee in and of itself is a great way of, one, hydrating. The bit about it causing you to pee is really not significant most of the time, but it's safe. And it's associated with a lower risk of heart disease, stroke, heart failure, a rhythm problem that many of your listeners will have heard of called atrial fibrillation. It'll also help you reduce your high blood pressure and reduce your risk of type 2 diabetes, and may play a role in reversing or reducing your risk of developing liver cancer. So as long as you're limiting it to about 400 milligrams of coffee a day, which is somewhere in the ballpark of 3 to 5 cups, you've probably hit the sweet spot in terms of getting all those benefits. Now again, not everyone can do this. Some people are super sensitive, and that's legitimate. We think that it's coffee with caffeine that in most cases is the beneficial combination. I do know that some of these benefits are also seen with decaffeinated coffee, but not all of them. And then the last thing to say is energy drinks just aren't the same. So if you're going to get your caffeine from energy drinks, don't be reassured. Don't be guaranteed that they will have the same health benefits. There are other compounds in those energy drinks, and a lot of them have an awful lot of sugar in them. And so that combination is not going to be as healthy as getting your caffeine in your coffee. So enjoy 3 to 5 cups of coffee a day. Don't deliberately drink more coffee than you might otherwise. But if that's your normal, know that it's a safe amount.
3: All right. Well, that sounds very convincing. I talked earlier on about certainly wanting to hear from you about where this switch is that turns off fat storage and turns on fat burning. So where is the switch, Dr. Mitch?
4: It is me. I am that switch.
3: You are.
4: It's
3: okay.
4: Nothing.
3: It just adds to the compelling story.
4: Yeah, it's called Mitch. Interestingly enough, the gene is called MTCH2, nicknamed Mitch. Don't ask me. I had nothing to do with it. It's not my fault. It sits on the mitochondria. Now, the mitochondria are the individual little powerhouses that power the cells. It's in every single cell of your body. It's the little organelle, the little teeny tiny organ inside a cell that churns out the energy so that the cell can do its job. It turns out that if you block the function of Mitch, you change how the mitochondria work, and you end up burning more fat and getting less fat cells being created. Now, I have no way of doing that. In spite of the fact that it's named for me, I have no magical power to change that. But it does mean that we now have a new target that we might be able to develop even more effective medication for. So keep your eyes and ears open. Aside from the fact that it's named for me, which makes me feel so important, there may be a benefit down the line if we can figure out how to suppress it and how to turn it off.

0: And last but not least, in the 1 minute we have, an anti-inflammatory diet. And you might tell us what that is. May prevent dementia, even with people that have a higher risk.
1: This is the key message. We knew that exercise, diet, controlling your high blood pressure, controlling your diabetes, lowering your cholesterol, these are all ways of avoiding or delaying the onset of Alzheimer's and other forms of dementia. But what if you already had it? Is there anything that you could do? Because none of our drugs really make a very big difference. Well, in this study, in JAMA Open, they basically showed that if you had an anti-inflammatory diet, you could reduce the risk and reduce the decline and maybe even reverse it a little bit. And that's obvious things. Things like vegetables such as broccoli, cauliflower, cabbage, colorful bell peppers, tomatoes, sweet potatoes, berries, cherries, oranges, apples, peas. The more naturally colorful the fruit and vegetable, the better it is. A little bit of meat, and red meat actually should not be part of the diet. It should include things like fish or seafood or poultry or tofu or tempeh or things like that. And then things like whole grains, oats, brown rice, quinoa, those types of things, chickpeas, black beans, lentils. So you can see where I'm going with this. A vegetable and fruit-based diet is anti-inflammatory and will help you. No ifs, ands, or buts.
0: Words to the wise. And thank you very much, Dr. Mitch. And we'll look forward to talking to you again at this time next week.
1: Me too. You have a great week.
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3: Totally useless information.
4: The world's oldest continuously operating bank is Banca Monte dei Paschi di Siena. Do you have that fact?
5: No.
4: Okay, because you had that look on your face.
5: I was gonna take a guess, like the Dutch West Indies or something like that.
4: Something close to it. This bank was founded in 1472, so 20 years before Columbus set sail, right? 1492.
5: Wow.
4: Is widely recognized as the world's oldest continuously operating bank, originated as a charitable pawn agency in Siena, Italy, which is where Siena is in Italy, to help the poor. And has since evolved into a major Italian financial institution. So basically still helping the poor.
5: So you bring me your furniture and I'll give you a dollar.
4: Right.
5: Okay?
4: Exactly. So
5: just helping the poor. You know, I'm a good guy. A giver.
4: You know, so that's the guy, that's the Italian from New York. It's Mamma Mia. I give you my pizza. I give you my daughter. You give me $5.
5: Debit cards.
4: Yes.
5: Everybody knows what a debit card is. People have them. I've never used one. Do you use your debit card?
4: All the time.
5: I have never used a debit card. When I get it, I cut it up.
4: Oh, okay.
5: Why? I don't know.
4: Okay.
5: I'm afraid of it.
4: Well,
5: Nick, I'm afraid of it. I fear the debit card.
4: Okay.
5: No. It's like kryptonite. I open the envelope. I'm like, ah!
4: Oh my God.
5: Yeah. But anyway, debit cards were actually introduced in 1987.
4: Okay.
5: So that's not that long ago. And they were introduced by Barclay Bank.
4: Ah, okay.
5: Still in business.
4: All right.
5: Barclay Bank introduced the debit card as a way to save money on the transaction of paper checks.
4: Oh, right, okay.
5: So they thought to themselves, why are we processing these checks? It takes days for the checks to transfer from bank to bank, blah, blah, blah.
4: Yeah.
5: Let's invent this system and use the credit card style industry and create a checking account that is used like a credit card. The debit card, 1987, Barclay Bank.
4: All right, here we go down the rabbit hole again. If you have a fear of spending money.
5: Yes.
4: Chromatophobia. Yeah. It's the specific phobia where it's marked that people have anxiety attacks, basically.
5: I was going to buy the book on chromatophobia, but I didn't want to spend the money
4: on it. That's right, exactly. That's right along the same lines of
5: all I had was my debit card.
4: That's right, exactly. Couldn't buy it. How ironic is that? That goes right along the lines of watching one of those late night infomercials where it tells you, hey, you can improve your memory. Buy our program. You can improve your memory. And they gave the phone number right away. I was out of luck because I couldn't remember.
5: You forgot.
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2: From the National Newsroom of the Canadian Press, I'm Don Mitchell. Two people are dead and five others wounded, including a child, after a shooting at a popular food festival near the Space Needle in Seattle. A city fire department spokesperson confirmed the casualties, revealing two people died at the scene. The gunfire erupted around 6 p.m. in the evening in the waning hours of the Bite of Seattle, an annual festival that draws hundreds of food and retail vendors and performers. Washington Governor Bob Ferguson said he was receiving briefings and state SWAT officers were deployed to assist local police. This person telling ABC affiliate Como that it was shocking to think the violence had come to the family-friendly event.
3: We heard, and I don't know, multiple shots, but I can't say how many. And then a lot of people didn't react at first because we thought, oh, it must be firecrackers or something. I mean, nobody thought that it was dangerous. But then there was a second volley, and that's when we saw people storming through the area across the Fisher Pavilion.
2: A 2-year-old boy, a 23-year-old man, and a 39-year-old woman are reportedly in stable condition, while a 40-year-old woman had minor injuries. Hundreds of mourners gathered at a memorial at the iconic Brandenburg Gate Sunday to remember the victims of Saturday night's deadly Pride Festival attack in Berlin. Many people laid down flowers, candles, rainbow flags, and homemade signs. ABC foreign correspondent Britt Klinet is in Berlin.
4: Event organizers seen on stage ending a performance as the manhunt began. Tonight, tributes pouring in from across Germany for the victims, a growing memorial at the scene. German Chancellor Friedrich Merz calling it a despicable act, telling the country, let us not let ourselves be intimidated.
2: Investigators say the 21-year-old suspect had ties to Islamic extremism. He was killed early Sunday during a confrontation with German police. Closer to home, the Conservative shadow minister for Canada-U.S. relations is calling on Ottawa to provide its negotiation plan with the U.S. president.
5: In a letter to Prime Minister Mark Carney, the Conservatives are calling for an emergency meeting of the House International Trade Committee next week. Trade critic Shav Majumdar says Ottawa must table its written plans and explain how it will respond to President Donald Trump's latest tariff threat. Trump says a range of Canadian products will face 50% tariffs within 30 days. U.S. officials say the move is in retaliation for provincial bans on American alcohol, Canada's supply managed dairy system, and limits on U.S. vehicles. Now, Majumdar says Carney campaigned on his ability to be able to deal with Trump, but has since given in to several of the president's demands. David Augustine, The Canadian Press.
2: And traffic is set to start flowing Monday across a new bridge over the Detroit River that will serve as a critical route for trade, jobs, and tourism between Canada and the U.S. Late last week, Canada celebrated the Gordie Howe International Bridge with a ribbon-cutting ceremony in Windsor, Ontario, to mark the completion of the multi-million-dollar, multi-year project. However, there were no U.S. and Michigan representatives there. Uninvited from Friday's gathering after President Donald Trump suddenly announced 50% tariffs on Canadian goods entering America. This is the Canadian Press. In sports, Jose Maltos Diaz kicked two field goals and a single in the final 3 minutes to lift the East Division-leading Montreal Alouettes to a 31-18 CFL victory over the visiting Hamilton Tiger Cats tonight. Al's short-yardage quarterback Terry Wilson rushed for two touchdowns, and Travis Thies added a TD in the final minute as the hosts improved to 6-1 and 4-0 at home. Trey Ford passed for 164 yards and one TD, but the Tiger Cats slipped to 3-4. Jarren Duran drove in two runs with one of his three singles as the Boston Red Sox defeated the Toronto Blue Jays 6-1 in today's rubber match of their three-game series at Fenway Park. The red-hot Red Sox closed a 10-game homestand with 8 wins and 2 losses. The fading Jays couldn't build on Dylan Cease's dominating one-hit complete game yesterday. They've lost 7 of 10 since the All-Star break. And today, Pogačar confirmed his status as one of cycling's all-time greats after winning a record-equaling 5th Tour de France title today. From the Canadian Press, I'm Don Mitchell.
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9: Here's the forecast from the AM 800 Weather Center. A mix of sun and cloud this morning, a 40% chance of rain with risk of a thunderstorm this afternoon. A high of 31, feeling like 36 degrees with the Humidex. For tonight, rain expected with a low of 19. Tomorrow, mainly sunny with a small chance of rain for the day, a high of 28 degrees. Wednesday, a mix of sun and cloud, a high of 26 or 79 Fahrenheit. And Thursday, sunny skies. A high of 28.
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0: Good evening, everyone. You're in the right place at the right time. This is Coast to Coast AM, blasting out of the Mojave Desert like a Scirocco, blazing across the land, slamming into your radio like a supercharged nanoparticle of unobtainium. Greetings from the boldest, bawdiest, most outrageous city in the world, the planetary capital of sun, fun, sin, sex, and secrets, my not-so-humble hometown, Las Vegas, Nevada. My name is George Knapp, your occasional host, designated driver of the airwaves, and moderator of tonight's upcoming cacophonous cavalcade of conversation. But shaken out there, we are broiling here in the desert southwest. Yes, July is always a hot month here. Temperatures, though, are 5 to 10 degrees hotter than usual right now. Officially 114 or so last couple of days, but in some neighborhoods, like mine, it's been as high as 118. I've read that about a third of the country is likewise broiling as a massive heat dome has settled over much of the USA, and areas that would normally be cooler are actually on fire. Oregon, Washington, British Columbia burning. Huge wildfires gobbling up forests and all the critters who live in them. Same is true in Europe, too, which has also been pummeled by heat waves and drought. Huge sections of France and Spain are burning tonight. More than 300,000 people have been evacuated from their homes. I'm also told there is a huge wildfire north of here on the periphery of a little place called Area 51 right now. Mother Nature's having a moment for sure. I hope that wherever you are, you're safe, you're inside, and your AC is cranking. For the next 4 hours, we'll keep you company with guests and topics that are both exhilarating and a little scary, too. In the first half tonight, Dr. Diana Pasulka, professor of religious studies, who's taken a deep dive into UFO experiences, how they may relate to spiritual beliefs, near-death experiences, our concepts of the afterlife and heaven and angels and demons, is back with a stunningly original work that explores the possibility of apocalyptic prophecies, the emergence of AI, the likely scenarios for what we humans are about to evolve into, assuming we don't blow ourselves up, an emerging consensus on the true nature of consciousness, all mixed into one big stew pot. Her new book, The Others, is author, and you may have seen him on TV naked. I'll explain that a little bit later. Hakeem joins us 2 hours from now. Webmaster Alec Fernandez and I have pulled together our usual assortment of items and oddities culled from news media around the world. We call it on the Coast to Coast AM website. Among the stories there tonight, I think it's about what it means to be alive. What is it that separates living things from, say, rocks? The answer might seem obvious, but this story digs a little deeper into what it means to be alive, what criteria separate living things from not living. And I think it's an interesting piece to think about as we hear from our first guest tonight. Also there, an intriguing story about the coldest stars in the universe and why some scientists think those stars might be alien structures. Deeper into what it means to be alive, what criteria separate living things from non-living. And I think it's an interesting piece to think about as we hear from our first guest tonight. Also there, an intriguing story about the coldest stars in the universe and why some scientists think those stars might be surrounded by humongous alien superstructures built to harness the energy of entire stars. There's a story about animal personalities. They do have them. If you got a dog or a cat or any other kind of animal, this explains how those personalities develop. It's a fun read. And a new study about bird languages around the world, the amazing similarities in how they communicate. Also, a kind of a grim prediction. As crazy and dangerous as the climate has been this year, it looks like 2027 could be even worse because of the strength of this El Nino, strongest ever recorded, some say, and why that will mean drastic changes around the world next year. Those stories and more in Knapp's News. While you're on the website, check out how to become a Coast Insider. 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It's a great deal. So, too, is a subscription to Beyond Belief. 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

0: Dr. Diana Walsh-Pasulka is a professor of religious studies at the University of North Carolina, Wilmington. She's the author of the best-selling books, American Cosmic Encounters, and the new one, The Others. It's a third book in her trilogy examining UFOs, religious experience, and technology. Diana, it is great to be able to speak with you again.
1: It's great to be here. So happy to talk to you again, George.
0: I finished your book today. I think I'm going to have to read it again just to let it sink in. I mean, you packed so much into it, bringing together seemingly disparate threads about spiritual beliefs and traditions and experiences, modern UFO encounters, psychic phenomena, apocalyptic visions from philosophers and sci-fi writers, and the perils and promise of current technology, the digital age, and especially AI. And somehow all that fits together in kind of a seamless narrative that's both disturbing and almost hopeful at times. I'm not sure how you pulled that off.
1: Yeah, it was a pretty intense book to write, and I think that's correct. Disturbing and hopeful at times. I think I end hopefully.
0: Yes, yeah, a little dash of it there. I will jump into the specifics of the book in a minute. I want to start with you, and can you tell our viewers how a professor of religious studies gets started jumping into UFO world in the first place? And I ask it in this context, for as long as I've been chasing the subject, we've heard skeptics and debunkers in particular, some of them very prominent, explaining it all away by saying these poor UFO witnesses, these faithful believers, they're really just seeking religion. They have a hole in their lives, and they fill it with alien stories, space brothers here to save us from ourselves, poor ignorant souls. And they use that kind of with a wave of their hand, dismiss all the testimony, the kind of stories that you have heard face-to-face from so many witnesses. What do you say to them?
1: Yeah, well, I have to say that I was like them, okay? So, George, I think that we first spoke in 2019 when American Cosmic came out. And, right, of course, this was before what we see happening now, which is really amazing and something that I thought would be way further into the future. But I started so I started with my first book, American Cosmic, in 2012. And I was a professor who was looking at how technology shifts belief in religion, and I thought that the topic of UFOs was a really good example of that. And so I started, and I was a disbeliever. I did not believe in UFOs, and started to get into the topic, and within 6 months realized that there was a government program that was actually studying UFOs, and I started to meet these people. They actually reached out to me. So for those who don't know, I am a professor of Catholic history. And so I studied most of my life angel events, angel contact events in the Christian tradition. And I saw a correlation between, you know, things that come down from the sky, like angels and deities and things like that, with modern day reports of UFOs. So I made that connection. I didn't expect to find that there was evidence of UFOs. And so that's what got me into it. And I remember our discussion back then, we were talking about, will the government ever like come out and talk about this? Well, look at where we're at now. It's amazing.
0: Well, it's amazing that so much has come out, but there's still so much to say. And I wonder, you know, part of what I hope has changed your mind on this are the experiences and the stories you hear face to face from experiencers. You share some of those in this book, but I'm sure you must have heard hundreds by now.
1: Yeah, I'm pretty sure I've heard thousands by now. So, you know, I've been studying this for a very long time. And the people who I was interested in learning more about were those people who were on, not just on the periphery of ufology and so forth, but the scientists who had been recruited to study via the what's now called the Legacy Program. And so these people were like Gary Nolan's one of, you know, a year I went from disbeliever to, okay, this is absolutely the case. How do I write about this as an academic now? I'm just going to have to say there's too much evidence to say that this isn't real.
0: You've done some digging into these so-called, visited a crash site in New Mexico. You've come to know a lot of the insiders, really smart people who have worked on these programs, who've pursued the same kind of things that you and I are pursuing, and who take it very seriously. By itself, insight that I think a lot of skeptics or debunkers just don't give credit to. And, you know, you've, we've heard these stories about secrets are coming out, the files are being released, disclosure is nigh, a prediction, by the way, I've heard every year since 1987, I think, still waiting for it. Is it possible that no one knows for sure what the deal is with the others? ET is one explanation, the dominant one, I guess, but is there anyone, you've climbed up the food chain, anyone for sure that knows what these are? I mean, even if there are craft embodies, doesn't necessarily mean we know they're from Alpha Centauri somewhere, right?
1: Yeah, that's right. So I think that from what I can tell, and you're right, I've met all of the folks that we see in the news, you know, public about. And my position, George, is that I'm, you know, I wrote about this as a person who is not involved in ufology, who is not involved in the government program. And it's a parallel study that confirmed what was beginning to come out. And I didn't intend to do this, by the way. It just happened. And I met the Visible College folks early on, like, you know, Jacques Vallée and so forth. And then later on, Kate Green, Hal Putoff, and Eric Davis, and various other people.

happen that way. And I met the, you know, the invisible college folks early on, like, you know, Jacques Vallée and so forth. And then later on, Kate Green, Hal Putoff, that, you know, we have way better tools to identify things that we didn't know about before. We get this knowledge from people like Ryan Graves, you know, who's out there talking about the, different types of tools that, you know, goggles and so forth that allow him to see the spectrum of light.

0: we didn't know about before. We get this knowledge from people like Ryan Graves, you know, who's out there talking about the different types of tools that, you know, goggles and so forth that allow him to see the spectrum of light that's, you know, that there are things out there that we can't see with our eyes, that we can benefit from tools that emphasize and enhance our sight. So we do have that kind of information as well. But, you know, the reason why I talk about thing that to us would be really, really hard, you know, it's easy to see, to talk about UFOs like Star Trek UFOs or things like that. It's not so easy to say, well, this thing had telepathic abilities and, you know, and seem to manipulate that we physically. So how a science is a good way of entry into training the experience people have.
1: You did a great job, Clark and other things by other prominent people into this theme. Musical tell the story. I mean, Childhood's End, there's some pretty dramatic threads in the story where it leads us to, and it, but you compare things that really are happening right now, technology-wise.
0: Yeah, that's, you know, the things that are happening right now, I heard Sam Altman about, we are now in, oh, Sam Altman, by the way, is the CEO of ChatGPT, so, an AI tech guy. And so he basically said, we are now in the singularity. We can't deny it. So the singularity, what does that have to do with UFOs, right? What does that have to do with what we're, you know, looking at now? I think that it has a lot to do with it. So when he's talking about the singularity, he's talking about something that people actually articulated back in the early 20th century. And Arthur C. Clarke articulated in Childhood's End. And what that is it looks like a supercharged, self-aware internet. Okay, that's what this singularity looks like. And so you have, you know, you have people like Lou Elizondo and, you know, people that I had talked to in the Space Force and so forth, all of them talking in some way about how the UFO files are indicating that we're in this stage of humanity where we're opening up to another type of human being, right? We're opening up to another type of reality. And, so you see UFO, you know, description really converging with this idea of AI and, you know, a new form of the human being. And all of this was already talked about in the early 20th century. So that's what I do in the others. And I also utilize, you know, experiencers today and showing that these people from the early 20th century, like this, Jesuit paleontologist, Taylor Deschardin, who talked about the newosphere, all of these actually do have to do with what we're seeing today in disclosure.
1: You mentioned Altman. Let's pause there for a second. You've raised great points about the future of digital technology and AI and where it's going. And Altman is right at the key, you know, key intersection there. I remember when there was, you mentioned in your book that there was this day, I think you were at Seoul conference or something, when the word gets out that Altman had been fired and there were allegations in that company that he was hiding something about AI, that it was in fact conscious already, and, you know, the cat's out of the bag kind of a thing. Where are you on consciousness of AI? Is it possible that that technology can be conscious, or your definition of consciousness probably excludes digital intelligence?
0: Well, not necessarily, but do I think AI is conscious? No, I don't think so. I think that it replicates consciousness and, you know, and a lot of people believe that they're, when they're interacting, say with ChatGPT or different, LLMs, they're getting the idea that they're, you know, communicating with something that is, self-aware and conscious, and because it replicates it so well. All right, that said, does this mean then that it won't be conscious in the future? Well, I don't actually know. I think that the people that, if we go back to the early 20th century and we look at, you know, even Arthur C. Clarke, you know, what he's proposing is that there will be a somewhat, this is what he says. He says that there's going to be some type of a melding between human beings and computers, such that AI and human beings will converge, and that is going to create kind of a self-consciousness. But right now, people are believing that it's self-conscious, and I think that's actually dangerous.
1: So it could become conscious when we meld with it. Themes, yeah, in your book, right, is, you know, we need to hang, yeah, on to what makes us us.
0: Yeah, yeah. So basically, I'm not proposing that or advocating that at all. But this is something that we have to pay attention to. And the reason why is because I'm looking at people who predicted things that actually came true. So if you look at science fiction, a lot of science fiction is like a, you know, a sort of prophetic tradition in the sense that, you know, things, when you read science fiction, often it's about things that happen in the future, like the telephone. You know, if you look at 2001 A Space Odyssey, you see people utilizing technology that looks like, or utilizing actually talking together, something like an iPhone and so forth. So science, yeah, fiction is visionary literature of the future. So what I spent time doing in the others is I looked back, you know, to a lot of people about human being today and 20th century ideas and, you know, hash that out.
1: We're talking about Dr. Diana Pasulka, her book, The Others, UFOs, AI, and the Secret Forces Guiding Human Destiny. A lot of ground still to cover here. Stick around for more Coast to Coast AM.

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5: Here's the forecast from the AM 800 Weather Center. A mix of sun and cloud this morning, a 40% chance of rain with risk of a thunderstorm this afternoon. A high of 31, feeling like 36 degrees with the Humidex. For tonight, rain expected with a low of 19. Tomorrow, mainly sunny with a small chance of rain for the day, a high of 28 degrees. Wednesday, a mix of sun and cloud, a high of 26 or 79 Fahrenheit. And Thursday, sunny skies. Is a high of 28.
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0: this month. She's covering one of my favorite songs that she does, a Warren Zevon cover, For Poor Pitiful Me. We're talking with Dr. Diana Pasolka about her new book, The Others, and early in this book, she describes an encounter and conversations and interactions with one of the richest men in the world, a man whose name is now synonymous in UFO world with dark cabals who are out to grab UFO technology. 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
0: Diana, I want to come back to the singularity and human evolution and technology where all that stuff is leading in a moment. I wanted to start this segment with Peter Thiel. So yeah. I don't know if you even are aware that his name is, spoken with dreaded tones in UFO world. They figure he's the richest guy. He's only interested in the UFO subject and phenomena because he wants to get his hands on the technology and dominate the planet. You start with going to a conference that he put on. And one of the themes was the Antichrist, which is like the nickname for him. And I'm not sure if you're current, babble in UFO world or not, but just how loaded his name happens to be right now.
13: Well, I am aware of that. Yeah. I'm aware of that. This was called Hereticon. It was a conference for SOCA heretics, in a good way though. And so he was going to present that his idea of today, of what's happening today. And if we are in a time of the Antichrist, and he described what he thought would be the system of the Antichrist. And so, that was a really interesting talk and an interesting conference. But yeah, so say more there, George.
0: So, Jacques has met him, Lou Elizondo has met him, and so anybody who role and must be in as part of the dark cabal, right?
13: No, I don't think so. I think he's
0: no,
13: just
0: I'm kidding.
13: Really
0: I'm being facetious.
13: Okay,
0: about.
13: Okay.
0: His theme was really sounded really interesting. You know, the idea about technology and what's underway right now and the possibility that some of these digital platforms and AI that we're ushering in might be, in fact, lead to some dramatic changes for humanity that we're not ready for.
13: Yeah, well, I think that that's actually my position that was, he was talking about, the Antichrist with respect to, and by the way, anybody could Google this and find him talking about this. So he has a talk about what he believes would be the Antichrist. It looks to me like a, you know, kind of the things that Christians have talked about in the last 30, 40 years, you know, kind of a one world government, a, you know, the appearance, you know, just as the, what the book of Revelation says, the Antichrist is going to appear to be, you know, helpful and provide us with a lot of, solutions and things like that. But the thing that I thought was interesting was that, he and I actually share a professor, who made a huge impact on us. And this was Rene Girard. And Rene Girard was a professor at Stanford who, has this amazing theory of, human violence and culture. And he also talks about something called, the scapegoat mechanism. And so I know that, that Peter knows about him very well. And so I was really interested in how social media actually takes this idea of the scapegoat, you know, with likes. And so the idea is that imitation is inherent in, this is how we learn, and we tend to imitate those people who we want to be like. And so when we go on social media and we're given upvotes, likes, downvotes, you know, and dislikes and things like that, that even if they're bots, that's going to impact us. It's going to impact, if you're young, it's going to impact your self-esteem. And so this, you know, peer pressure basically is what we're talking about. So we are formed through communities of peer pressure. Well, when you supercharge those through, social media, you know, it can become like a cancel culture situation. And so, and not only that, but what happens within social media now is that it impacts, certain types of, ways of being human, like, you know, the idea of the interiority and that we, you know, we have this interior self, you know, that's being eradicated right now through social media. So I basically suggested that if an Antichrist appeared, that it would be powered by something like social media. So, that was the, so when we focus on Peter Thiel, I definitely know that he's interested in, you know, his group, let's put it that way, is interested in UFOs, of course. Right. Who would it? We're interested in UFOs, George.
0: Yeah. I mean, who isn't really? I mean, in a sense, I'm reading that about how human nature, the dark side of human nature, is always looking for a scapegoat. In this case, maybe Peter Thiel is being portrayed as that. And I don't think it's fair based on what you described in this book. It was a very, I would love to have seen that conference. It's a very thoughtful kind of thing, and it's raising ideas we need to be thinking about.
13: Yeah. Yeah. I think so too. So part of the is, you know, talking about where we're at now as humanity, with AI, what that's doing to us. What is it? What's the meaning of that? But also the antidote to that. Like if we're going to survive this.
0: Need to be thinking about.
13: Yeah, yeah, I think so too. So part of the book is, you know, talking about where we're at now as humanity, with AI, what that's doing to us. What is it? What's the meaning of that? But also the antidote to that. Like if we're going to kind of survive this.
0: His view that technology, basically it leads to our evolution as a species. It's an expansion of human senses, and the digital platforms and AI are expansions of how far we can see, what we can know, you know, and inevitably that leads us down the road to some profound changes. And, you know, some of them welcome and some of them maybe not, right?
13: Yeah, yeah, I think so. I think that, so some of the visionaries, you mentioned Marshall McLuhan, he was one of them. He's a theorist of the media, who predicted that we were, so all of these visionaries who I cover in the book predict one thing. They predict a new form of humanity. And that's what's scary, is this idea, and this is really well articulated by Arthur C. Clarke in Childhood's End. It's this networked human being. So in Childhood's End, you have kind of at the end of the human being as we know it. And what happens is the children become basically usurped or put into this networked consciousness, this type of alien. Okay, so it's an alien that surrounds the earth and basically subsumes children, and they become like one mind, like a global mind. And and this is this idea of what's happening to humans today. So that's science fiction. These, like Marsha McLuhan, then the you know, another person who talks about this that your listeners might know of is Ray Kurzweil.
0: Yeah, so we interviewed him here on this program years ago. Sure.
13: Yeah. Yeah. So he knows the people I'm talking about, because he took that paleontologist I told you about, Teilhard de Chardin. He's this French man from the early who's talking about this arrival of

0: program years ago. Sure. Yeah.
1: Yeah. So he knows the people I'm talking about because he was very, he took, I mean, that's what makes my book pretty dark because not, he's not the only one who says that. So, Kurzweil takes this idea and he kind of strips it from its spirituality and he makes it much more secular. This idea that humanity is going to, you know, become something completely new, completely different. And it's going to be because of our technology and it's going to look very much like network global mind. You know, it doesn't look so

you know, become something completely new, completely different. And it's going to be because of our technology, and it's going to look very much like this networked global mind. You know, it doesn't look so

that a mixture of human and machine? If it means, as Kurzweil, when he was here, he was telling me about how he's taking a lot of vitamins and taking care of himself. Forever in a digital form, I guess. And, you know, that part of it sounds pretty good, except I guess the question is it really?

0: Sheen, if it means, as Kurzweil. When he was here, he was telling me about how he's taken a lot of vitamins and taking care of himself. He hopes to live long enough for the singularity when he could download himself and basically live forever in a digital form, I guess. And, you know, that part of it sounds pretty good, except I guess the question is it really him? Is it still him? Will we still be humans if we meld ourselves with machines, with digital machines and platforms? And it's already underway, isn't it? The Neuralink experiments that are underway. And wouldn't you want to, humans would jump at the chance to link their brains to a computer and know everything immediately, I would think.
1: Yeah, but I'm sure there's a lot of like downside to that.
0: Yes,
1: so,
0: yes.
1: You know, that, so I, so there are two forms of this, we can't, listen, evolution is assumed in all of these ideas. So the paleontologist who is Jesuit, a Catholic guy, he was assuming evolution too. So he's saying that, yeah, we are definitely going to evolve into this thing. It's going to happen in the early 21st century. And Kurzweil says that too. But the idea that Teilhard de Chardin says is that, or his idea is that it's a spiritualized evolution and it brings out what's best in humans. Okay. So he's got a really hopeful idea about this. Whereas Kurzweil is like a transhumanist. So he's much more looking at this from a secular point of view. You know, all of them in a sense are pointing to a way of immortality for human beings, like that, you know, they all want to, you know, they're talking about like, you know, Teilhard didn't actually suggest that, but he was in a sense saying this is going to be some form of, you know, a spiritual evolution, and it will be, he called it a Christocentric thing. He saw this in a Christian way, a Christian framework. But when you do look at other forms of people talking about it, like Arthur C. Clarke's idea of the networked human, it's without spirituality. And I don't actually, I mean, I've read Kurzweil's books, but I don't actually, you asked is it inevitable? I think that, you know, definitely there's a bunch of things happening that are inevitable. I think you know, wonderful parts of us are enhanced. But you know, the question you asked is it inevitable? I think that, you know, definitely there's a bunch of things that are happening that are inevitable, but I think that we have some choices.
0: I guess, you know, you already raised the mention of it. How do we preserve, what is the antidote to that? If our evolution is inevitable, that we become a meld of machines and then maybe don't even need bodies at some point far in the distant future, how do we maintain us? How do we maintain part of us that makes us us? What do you think?
1: Yeah. So part of what, and this is one of the things that happens when you do research, you get surprised by things that you didn't know. And one of the things that I learned through doing this was that the early people who identified this time period, so we're talking about Teilhard de Chardin, who, by the way, Kurzweil draws inspiration from and is influenced by, and so is Arthur C. Clarke, who in the an emphasis on I was at church the other day, Gospel of Matthew, and he's talking, you know, Jesus is those who are, you know, see, well, he's not actually

about the spirit sense. A tradition. You see this in other religions.

spiritual senses. So there has been a tradition. You see this in other religions too, in Hinduism, in Buddhism. There are these ways of cultivating this knowledge types of things that have helped cultivate the spiritual senses. Ways in which we utilize our because if we do that, we so the spiritual sense of what orients to things like spiritual realities, also non-human intelligences. So what I found was that beings interface with non-human intelligences. So if you look at the various religious traditions, you know, there are non-human intelligences within traditions. In almost every traditional religion, you have

0: religion evolved to help human beings interface with non-human intelligences. So if you look at the various religious traditions, you know, there are non-human intelligences within those traditions. In almost every traditional religion, you have, you know, a person who's connecting with God or angels or, you know, these beings that, you know, whatever they are in the various religious traditions. So right now, we're in that position where we could possibly lose that. And I think that that is the darkness of my book, where I'm basically just saying, look, everyone, we are here. We are in the first part of the 21st century. All of these people have identified this, even Stanley Kubrick and 2001, A Space Odyssey. It's 2001, right? It's the first year of the 21st century. And two things happen, UFO disclosure, managed, by the way, by the government. That happens in 2001. And the recognition of non-human intelligence, and also HAL, who is like a homicidal AI. These are all happening in, you know, that Stanley Kubrick talks about this as well. And by the way, that's a really fascinating movie if you haven't seen it for a while. It's long, of course, and it's, you know, it's slow.
1: Oh,
0: but
1: so
0: it says a lot.
1: Yeah, I own it, and I watch it once a year. So, yeah, you're absolutely right. We're talking with Diana Pasulka about her book, The Others. So much ground still to cover, including some fantastic experiences that she learned about and

0: 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The world will compete to crown the next global MasterChef. The fight for flavor goes international as Gordon Ramsay leads a new season of MasterChef Global Gauntlet. 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
9: From the National Newsroom of the Canadian Press, I'm Karen Rebo. Fire officials in Seattle say a shooting killed 2 people and wounded 5, including a 2-year-old child, Sunday evening during a popular food festival near the Space Needle. The gunfire erupted around 6 p.m. in the waning hours of the Bite of Seattle, an annual festival that draws tens of thousands of people, including hundreds of food and retail vendors and performers, over 3 days. The mayor says one person is in custody. Oscar Sanchez was in the crowd when the shots rang out.
10: Like, run, like someone's shooting, active shooter, and all we did was follow the crowd. And, you know, we ended up here at the Space Needle where we were trapped for 2 hours. You know, they're finally letting us out.
9: Fire officials say 2 people died at the scene. It's been 3 long years without a collective agreement, but Quebec and a union representing 3,500 paramedics have finally reached a tentative deal. The workers include more than 1,000 paramedics who work for Urgence Santé, the public ambulance service serving Montreal and Laval. The union says the agreement was reached after 6 days of negotiations and more than a year of strike action, centered largely around pay issues. Members will be presented with the details for a ratification vote as soon as possible. Prime Minister Mark Carney has called 3 by-elections for next month to fill 3 vacant seats in 3 provinces. The votes will take place on August 31st in Toronto's Beaches East York riding, as well as in Quebec's Chicoutimi-Lefevre and in BC's North Vancouver-Capilano. Traffic is set to start flowing Monday across that new bridge over the Detroit River that will serve as a critical route for trade, jobs, and tourism between Canada and the U.S. It goes from Windsor to Detroit. Here's Canadian Press reporter Don Mitchell.
11: Late last week, Canada celebrated the Gordie Howe International Bridge with a ribbon-cutting ceremony in Windsor, Ontario, to mark the completion of the multi-million-dollar multi-year project. However, there were no U.S. and Michigan representatives there. Uninvited from Friday's gathering after President Donald Trump suddenly announced 50% tariffs on Canadian goods entering America.
9: And several children attending a YMCA summer camp in East Orange, New Jersey, were sickened after they allegedly consumed suspected mushroom-laced edibles. More from ABC's Tony Yates.
12: Cynthia Cunningham rushing her 12-year-old daughter to the hospital after getting the call from the East Orange YMCA camp that her child was given drug-laced chocolate by another camper.
13: It was about 13 children. They, for lack of better words, they looked like zombies. It was really sad.
12: Cunningham says her child stayed in the hospital until doctors determined that she was absolutely fine. But she questions why the YMCA was allowed to reopen one day later, with this all still being a very active investigation.
9: East Orange police said a suspect has been identified, but no charges have been filed at this point. This is the Canadian Press. In sports, Jose Maltos Diaz kicked two field goals and a single in the final 3 minutes of the game to lift the CFL's East Division leading Montreal Alouettes to a 31-18 win over the visiting Hamilton Tiger Cats Sunday. The Owls improved to 6-1. The Tie Cats slipped to 3-4. The Toronto Blue Jays were hoping to gain some ground on the surging Boston Red Sox over the weekend, but ended up losing two of three games at Fenway Park. The Red Sox beat the Jays 6-1 Sunday in the series finale. The Jays have lost 7 of 10 since the All-Star break. At the Commonwealth Games in Glasgow, Scotland, Toronto swimmer Joshua Liendo and Halifax gymnast Ellie Black added gold medals to Canada's tally. Liendo Sunday defended his men's 100-meter butterfly title before Black became the first person to win two all-around gymnastics crowns at the Games. Canada has won 9 medals at the Games so far, 3 gold, 3 silver, and 3 bronze. From the Canadian Press, I'm Karen Rebo.
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16: Here's the forecast from the AM 800 Weather Center. A mix of sun and cloud this morning, a 40% chance of rain with risk of a thunderstorm this afternoon. A high of 31, feeling like 36 degrees with the Humidex. For tonight, rain expected with a low of 19. Tomorrow, mainly sunny with a small chance of rain for the day, a high of 28 degrees. Wednesday, a mix of sun and cloud, a high of 26 or 79 Fahrenheit. And Thursday, sunny skies, a high of 28.
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1: That's AM, Lose My Religion. Thought that song might fit here. How do we hang on to the essence of humanity if, in fact, we're going to evolve into something else, a meld of humans and machines, a digital version of us? Dr. Diana Pasulka gets into those questions in her book, The Others, UFOs, AI, and the Secret Forces Guiding Human Destiny, a terrific read. We haven't even yet consciousness. 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That's one of the ideas that's explored in this book. Well, we'll get questions and
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10: 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And Paul, it's been a while since we've talked to you. 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
1: Diana, toward the back of this book, The Others, you share a story about an experience that four young ladies had in Spain in the 1960s. I swear, if I've heard this before, I must have forgotten it, but it kind of would set the stage for some of the conversation we'll have in this hour about the comparison between religious experiences, spiritual ones, and UFO encounters. Can you share that story with our listeners?
14: Yeah, sure. So this is a... you know, there in the Catholic Church, although it's become a global phenomena, there are apparitions of the Virgin Mary. So the Virgin Mary shows up to usually children, teens, young teens, 12, 13. And this is a part of near Spain called San Sebastian Garabandal. And it's an apparition that the church is careful of. Approved. It takes them a long time to approve apparitions, but it may not approve this one. I don't know. It might. But a lot of people, a lot of Catholics and Christians go there. And so what happened to these young girls? So just a little bit about the place, because I think that's really important. It's basically in the 1960s, it didn't have technology. So it was in the mountains of Spain and in this place called Garabandal. And there wasn't technology. Had the kind of lifestyle they had for like the last 800 years, kind of medieval lifestyle. And they were all Catholic. There were 300 people in the village. And these four girls are out playing one day, and they see a luminous being who happens to be calls itself Saint Michael at some point, and then announces to them that they're going to see the Virgin Mary. And so this being, a woman, a being of light, shows up and communicates with them. Now, what's interesting about Virgin Mary apparitions is that there are a lot of correlations between things that happen in those apparitions with UFO events. So often, you know, we're talking about aerial light phenomena that people see sometimes, like if you take school sightings like Zimbabwe or Australian sightings of, you know, where school kids see aliens, right? There's a lot of similarities. The Virgin Mary also gave an apocalyptic message to girls. You see that at school. It's usually a whole group of experiencers or witnesses, altered states of consciousness. They know things. The Virgin Mary tells them things that will come true. And then sometimes the crowd. So a lot of people then showed up, and it's a huge right today. That apparition, George, happened between 1961 and 1965.
1: And, you know, you think about those kind of apparitions, people take great significance in what it might mean, and it's seen as sort of a miracle or a religious connotation, as opposed to an alien connotation. We know that all the experience talk to, they have different kinds of encounters with beings that come out of the sky. As far as we know, we don't really know for sure what they look like. I mean, it seems like the craft can change shapes. The beings can change shapes. They can alter our brains, see owls or deer as opposed to little tiny big-eyed grays. I wonder if we're seeing the same thing, if it's all the same thing. Obviously, it's one of the themes that you explore in all three of your books.
14: Yeah, so John Keel, who is a... he was a contemporary. Jacques Vallée knew John Keel. So John Keel is a really well-known ufologist who has, I think, a really interesting idea of what this is. So he says he actually, and by the way, Christians won't, you know, Catholics won't agree with this. So I'm putting right here. John Keel basically says that this phenomenon, UFOs, Virgin Mary apparitions, angels, even demons, men in black, all this kind of thing is within this sphere he calls the super spectrum, and that certain people are, he doesn't think it's a good thing, by the way, to see any of these things. So he thinks that it's like a harassing type of phenomena. And so, most likely he had been harassed by it is what I'm thinking, because, if you watch the Mothman Prophecies, which is by John Keel, there's a professor in there that I think would be him, and he had time with these apparitions and things like that, right? This
1: and then, yeah, right.
14: Yeah, exactly. He doesn't at all. He sees this phenomena as a something that is here, but not all people. Like when I say here, I'm talking about around us, it surrounds us, and some people actually can tune into it. And those would be the people who I mentioned earlier who cultivated this spiritual sense. Okay. So these girls who were in Garabandal, you know, cultivated interior spiritual sense. And so they were able to see these beings. And so, these, by the way, there are similarities between messages that experiencers of UFO phenomena receive and the messages that the Virgin Mary gives to young people as well. Okay, so like, look, some things are going to happen in the future. They're going to be pretty bad, but this is how you get through them. So Virgin Mary basically has a couple things. She basically says fast, by the way, is interesting, because it is really good for people to do. Fast, pray, just be good, right? And do the things that, you know, like the Ten Commandments if you're a Christian. And so she says, if you do things and, you know, pray to God, you'll get better off through these changes that are coming. The kinds of messages that people get with UFOs, like you said, George, they're different. But for the most part, if you read John Mack's work on experiencers and their reports, they're very apocalyptic. You know, the beings are imparting messages that hey, you know, human beings are going to head into some rough waters like coming up, and you have to prepare for that.
1: Yeah, it's an editorial sort of, hey, you got to take care of your planet and quit messing with nuclear weapons or else.
14: That's right. That's right. Yeah, there's definitely a message there once you start to pay attention.
1: You'll have to dig Skinwalker Ranch, Diana, at some point. There are themes that there that I think would fit with the kinds of things that you write about, because they, you know, this phenomena has been there as long as humans have lived in the Uinta Basin. It's been studied for, this is the 30th year it's been scientifically studied right now. 30 years ago, this month, NIDS was there on the ground, and these scientists started seeing these strange things. It seems to be a precognitive sentient entity or intelligence that's there. It appears in different forms, animals that don't exist, animals that are here get carved up, the balls of light, UFOs of every size and shape, discarnate entities, voices in the sky. Noises underground. I mean, it's a whole different cornucopia of different kinds of paranormal phenomena, and aliens are

0: The balls of light, UFOs of every size and shape, discarnate entities, voices in the sky, noises underground. I mean, it's a whole different a cornucopia of different kinds of paranormal phenomena and aliens, or presumed aliens. But, you know, we don't really know if it's all different or it's all one thing that just takes different shapes and is trying to pass a message that somehow all of these seemingly different phenomena are related.
1: Yeah, George,
0: like
1: I agree with
0: you. Into.
1: Yeah. So I do know people that studied there at Skinwalker Ranch, and that the other scientists were bringing home, plus the hitchhiker effect, which is, you know, that whatever's there, you know, could hitchhike back with you, and you don't want that. So I guess what I'm trying to say is that what does religion tell us? Like, look at traditional religions. They're giving us information about the interface, human interface with non-human intelligence. Some of it's beneficial. Like the Gary apparitions, the reason I spend time on them is because those girls are now grown-ups and they're living good lives and they're happy that those things happened to them. And they took away, and the people that pilgrimage there, they take away wonderful things that happen to their life. If there's a hitchhiker effect there, it's a positive one, right? But if you look at the ranch, that seems to me. I've talked to people who work there, and I don't want those things happening to me, right? So, you know, I'm serious. You know those people too. So, you know, what I'm trying to say is, no, I don't think we can be like John Keel and say, and put this all in the same pot and say, this is all the same kind of phenomena. I think that if we take anything from religion, it tells us, it gives us something called discernment, in which we can say, well, this interaction with NHI is beneficial, but this one seems pretty malign. It seems pretty bad. I don't want that one. So I do think that there are some things we can learn.
0: You know, Robert Bigelow, who owned the ranch for 20 years, who had his team there from NHIS, and also had a DIA program that was used the ranch and studied the ranch and the different phenomena there. Like you said, the people who were took something with them, still isn't. You know, Bigelow has said to me many times, here's the thing, we didn't know with whom we were communicating. There was interaction of sorts over the years, and since then, Bigelow's created this consciousness, Bigelow Institute of Consciousness Studies, and is exploring the afterlife, what happens after we physically die, and has tried to communicate with the other side there. Same thing. Don't know who we're communicating with. It might pretend to be a benevolent entity of some sort or a spirit, but we don't know for sure. You know, so there are risks in assuming that we know where the communication, where these alien editorials are coming from. May not be ETs, may not be spirits, may be something else entirely.
1: Yeah, so a person who looks at this from a purely secular perspective would be George Hansen and his book called Trickster and the Paranormal. And he and I talked early on in my research, and he basically warned me. And he said, look, you know, when a person approaches whatever we call this thing, you know, let's call it the super spectrum, like John Keel calls it, or the phenomena, like Jacques Vallée calls it. So when you approach, first and foremost, religions give us tools. So we've tell us that religion conveys, not all of us have, but for the most part, you know, we don't take those things into consideration because we don't believe in NHI at all. But now when we approach it, I think we've left a whole framework of discernment and tools we need to deal with this kind of thing behind. So that chapter that you're referring to when I'm talking about the Virgin Mary apparitions and, you know, the people who are in contact with what looks to be the non-human intelligence there that they, you know, interpret as the Virgin Mary. I interpret it that way too because I'm happen to be Christian also. But what I see, and understand this without, like, I was pretty secular in this, in 2012. So going into kind of, you know, going into the stuff. I think that those two

0: going into these kinds of, going into the study of this kind of stuff, I think that we need those tools of, religious traditions. We need to like relook at them and utilize them.
1: Let me get your take on something that was said by the vice president earlier this month. He was on with Joe Rogan. I think you've been on that show as well. And he was asked about UFOs and aliens. And he says, yeah, I'm really interested in that. Haven't had time to dig into the files or get any actual info from behind the scenes yet. But if he had a theory about what aliens are, he thought they might be demons. And I can imagine he's going to take a lot of grief from that, from certain sectors, but the same kind of thing came up at Skinwalker Ranch. There was a book, and when they finally reveal themselves to us, that's what they look like, right?
0: Yeah, it's really a funny turn in the book. For those listeners who want a good, interesting read that is very relevant, it's Childhood's End by Arthur C. Clarke. But George, I can say something about the J.D. Vance interpretation. Yeah, so sure. I did see that, and in fact, I listened to J.D. Vance talk about this, because, you know, the headline is J.D. Vance, you know, UFOs are demons and so forth. And, of course I'm thinking, what? Did he really say that? So of course I listened to him and, you know, let's give him some credit here. He didn't actually say it specifically like that, but what he was trying to get at was that there's a tradition of understanding non-human intelligence that references, and now he's Catholic, so he's referencing what, in there's a word for it, and I'm going to use that word, okay? It's called the preternatural. And in a sense, it's like John Keel's super spectrum, but the Catholic version of it. And so Catholics identify, they have a whole, basically a whole lexicon, which is a whole like dictionary of like these beings. And so what he's saying is that perhaps this phenomena, when you do look at the reports of people who talk about and interface with it, perhaps the phenomena is part of that type of framework. Yeah.
1: All right. Diana Pasolka, The Others is the title of the book, and this is a good song to go into the break from here. Mike Oldfield, Tubular Bells, was a theme song from The Exorcist. We'll be back. Take your calls and comments and questions in our next segment of Coast to Coast.

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4: Here's the forecast from the AM 800 Weather Center. A mix of sun and cloud this morning, a 40% chance of rain with risk of a thunderstorm this afternoon. A high of 31, feeling like 36 degrees with the Humidex. For tonight, rain expected with a low of 19. Tomorrow, mainly sunny with a small chance of rain for the day, a high of 28 degrees. Wednesday, a mix of sun and cloud, a high of 26 or 79 Fahrenheit. And Thursday, sunny skies. A high of 28.
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1: That's Lord Huron still out there on the road for this year's tour. 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
1: Welcome back. We have one segment remaining with my guest, Dr. Diana Pasolka. Let's go to the phone, see what's on folks' minds. West of the Rockies, Big Rig Al, driving near Slowtown, I guess, San Luis Obispo. Hi, Al. What's on your mind?
11: Hi, George. Thank you for taking my call. Can you hear me okay?
1: Yes.
11: Okay.
1: Yes.
11: Dr. Pasolka, I got a couple of quick questions. First one is, the Book of Revelation talks about men or earth dwellers wanting to die and not being able to, and the mark of the beast. Do you think the singularity has any connection with these? And my second question is, do you think that there's any connection between alien and human hybridization and Genesis 6, sons of God, daughters of man, making the Nephilim?
12: Okay. Those are great questions. So the first question is that, do I think there's a connection between the Book of Revelation and the idea of the singularity? So I think that we're in a time of apocalypse. Yeah, I don't think that, like, I'm not going to say, and please, I don't want to see, like, tomorrow headlines, yes, the apocalypse is happening. No, nothing like that. I think that we are in a time when there's a shift. It's a paradigm shift. So we're definitely going through a paradigm shift. The Book of Revelation is, I teach that actually at my university. It's such a fascinating book. And I think that, and that's why I was interested in Peter Thiel's idea of the Antichrist, because it, you know, that book is really able to be applied to many different times and eras. But yeah, I do think it's really relevant right now. And do I think that there's a connection to what we see with technology? Yeah, I do. I do. Do I think that it's apocalyptic in the sense that it's going to change humans? Absolutely, I do. That's why the book is somewhat dark. Like George, well, let's just say, yeah, it's dark. Like George says, there's a dark aspect to the book that basically says what's happening now could change how we are. And I think that we need to be aware of that and try to prevent it. And I think that religion gives us a good template for how to do that. So that's the answer to that part of the question. The second question is the Nephilim, right? So in Genesis, I actually think that the work, I don't know if you've done any research on this, but the work of Michael Heiser is fascinating to me because he's a scholar of Old Testament and Hebrew Bible, and he really goes deep into, you know, non-human intelligence and what we see as different kinds of beings, not necessarily, fallen angels, but what he would call something pretty malign, that does have to do with, a sons of God hybrid program, from the Old Testament. I've heard of, you know, I know that people talk about the alien hybrid program. I don't know if that's real. I've been hearing about it since 2012. And from my perspective, I can't talk intelligently about that because I don't know enough. I don't have any data about it.
1: Yeah, a lot of stories, not much evidence. Thanks, Al. Appreciate it. First time caller, David in Alabama. Hi, David. You're on with Diana Pasolka.
13: Hey, yes, sir. Thank you for taking my call, George. Walked away from my radio, tried to get this right for you. This come up, actually a few weeks ago, on a radio show here locally and everything that they were talking about it. And, I had heard, and I don't remember the name of the, it was either like a congressman or a senate man. It could have been like a media talk show host like Glenn Beck, but it was a very credible person. He was talking with a high-ranking military official at the Pentagon, and he said quickly that, yeah, they're demons. We all know that here. I think when you mentioned J.D. Vance earlier, that was his one little short answer, that he thought it was demons. He's probably been debriefed. That's why it was such a short and quick answer. But I do think that this has come up like this a couple of times. I believe that it is, you know, and, you know, your last caller was, I'm a Christian, talking about the Bible and references that it may be test or, you know, that they can't do nothing with us, but, you know, interfere or whatever they do or don't or test us. But probably is, you know, who knows? You know, some of it could be us, some of it could be the other side.
1: Diana, I guess, you know, demon, that theory is out there and widely shared, I guess, but how would you know?
12: Yeah, okay, so I like the call, what the caller, how he ended it. Some of it could be us, some of it could be the other side. And I think I like that. In terms of the idea that they're demons, so on Joe Rogan, J.D. Vance basically was, you know, because Joe Rogan pushed him on this, and so he was basically pushing back, saying, well, that when you look at how, you know, we were talking about the hitchhiker effect earlier the ranch, Skinwalker Ranch, and, you know, those things, if we were going back 100 years ago, a lot of people would utilize the language of demonic to talk about the kinds of things that happened at the ranch, right? So, pretty terrible things. So that's what he's trying to say, is that there's a pattern match, that the data indicates that there's a matching pattern between these things that happen when people interface with something like at the ranch. And so that person in government, most likely I've talked to that person too, by the way, who basically says, yeah, they're demons. I think that that person also is making a similar move here by saying the patterns match. That person's Christian or Catholic, and they know the history of that framework within that tradition. And so they're saying, yeah, that looks pretty demonic to me. He's like, you know, what else are we going to call it? That's basically what J.D. Vance was saying to Joe Rogan, you know, whereas Joe Rogan was basically pushing back and saying, well, we don't know exactly what it is. Maybe we don't know what demons are, but J.D. Vance was saying, well, look, they, you know, if that's what they are, let's just act like that's what they are right now, because we don't have further evidence that shows that they're not. So, I mean, that's the thing that I want to point out is that, so in those thousands of people who I've talked to, about their experiences and so forth, there's a lot there that looks, that matches. And this is something that Jeff Kripal has said. He's a professor at Rice University. He's looked into this too, that, you know, it follows the patterns of religious traditions that talk about things that are, you know, there's a dualism of good and bad and demons and angels. It does follow a pattern like that. Do I wish that it didn't follow that pattern? Yeah. You know, it'd be cool if we saw kind of like other worlds, like in Star Trek and stuff. But right now, that's not the data we have.
1: Thanks for the call. We're going to, you know, I know I asked you this the first time we talked a few years ago, the impact of actual disclosure, whatever the truth is that's going to come out, and how religions, different faiths would react. You know, there's an assumption that some religions, some denominations would freak out. And I really don't think that that's the case. It might be from after reading your book here that maybe religious spiritual people would be better equipped to deal with it.
12: That's my personal opinion. And, you know, so the people that have been fairly devout in various different traditions and inherited the frameworks from that tradition have a toolkit for dealing with non-human intelligence, whether it's malign or benign.

0: we say about them. And they'll say, well, that sounds pretty good or bad, right? So I agree with you, George. I don't think religious people are going to have an issue with it because they already have those frameworks built into their worldview. Most likely it'll be more secular humanists who have an issue because, you know, they haven't believed in any kind of like non-human intelligence.
1: Yeah, it's the debunkers and scientists whose feet are set in cement about this. There is no alien life. There's no other intelligence that could get here. And they're, you know, certainly not going to be happy with anything that turns out to be demons. So I think you're right.
0: That's right.
1: On the wild card line, Greg in Remsen, New York. Hi, Greg. You're on with Dr. Diana Pasulka.
2: Hi, everybody. Doctor, I was wondering in your research, have you found anything that maybe certain trusted deserving individuals have been given ET tech? Some of our inventors of our everyday stuff, you know, like the autos, the planes, AI, drones, you know, and maybe some of these UFO sightings we're seeing now are operated by humans. I was wondering what your thoughts are on that. Thank you very much.
0: Yeah, that's a great question. So the first book, American Cosmic, I was pretty shocked to learn because early on I did some historical research into our space program, but it appears that people who founded a lot of our space tech believed, I don't know if it's true. Okay. So there's a difference between what they believed and what is actually objectively real. But they believed that they were, given information about like rocket calculations and things like that. We're talking about Jack Parsons. But even people that I met in 2012 to about 2019 when that book was published, who are in the Space Force, not everyone now I'm talking about, but surely the history of our space program and the Russian space program is founded by people who do believe that they're in touch with, on the Russian side, angelic intelligences, and on our side, other types of intelligences, like maybe alien intelligences. So Jack Parsons is the rocket technologist who got us into space, basically. So yeah, you do see that belief within our it's like the history of science. Sadly, you look at the history of science, and the people who are making like some of the most amazing breakthroughs believe that they're getting information from non-human intelligences, like the mathematician Ramanujan, right? So Srinivasan Ramanujan, super amazing mathematician, said that he was, you know, getting his calculations directly from Lakshmi, which was a Hindu goddess.
1: You get into that in your book. I mean, I forget, is it called the noosphere? The circling the planet. It reminded me of sort of the vision of the Akashic record that people, you know, mystics and others can tap into. And as I'm hearing the description or reading the description of your book of people who think they may have connected with it, I was thinking of musicians who tap into it somehow who get songs that pop into their head that are already written. You know, you hear those kind of stories all the time. Yeah.
0: Yeah, musicians, definitely. I was listening to, there was a someone who, one of the members of the Grateful Dead, was talking about his, what he called hippie metaphysics. And he said, yeah, we'd be playing, you know, these songs, and then something from another dimension would show up, and we'd all know it, and the audience would know it. And I thought it was really interesting, you know? Yeah, musicians really definitely have a talk about this a lot.
1: Well, Paul McCartney has said that yesterday, just downloaded into his head, and Tom Petty has talked about those ideas where full songs are just get as if it's downloaded. You know, I think about the Akashic record and stories like that. It sure sounds like the cloud where we're
0: It does. It sounds like, yeah, like an information sphere, a sphere of information that, you know, he's the guy who did Twin Peaks. I can't remember his name.
1: David Lynch. What?
0: Yeah, David Lynch. Oh, David Lynch has a lot to say about where his creativity and his ideas came from. And he would call it like a river, and he'd go fishing in the river. And he'd just, you know, he'd just say, okay, I need an idea for this. And he'd like fish it out.
1: Well, one of the ideas also you touch on in this

0: is retrocausality, that the idea that, you know, time flows in both directions, and sometimes we humans get information from the future that affects the present. You think that's true?
1: I mean, the thing is that, so I utilize the theories of Eric Wargo. You may have had him on here before.
0: Yeah, we did.
1: Yeah, super interesting guy. And I believe what he's saying is right. So, and he talks about this, that in his books, Time Loops is the one where he makes, this theory. Yeah. Okay. So this idea that, you know, this book is about visionaries from the early 20th century and what they see for our time right now. And, you know, it looks pretty accurate. And so I'm thinking, how did they get this information? Well, they talk about that they're, you know, they have this spiritual sense that allows them to kind of understand this and see this. And so this is the future then sending information somehow. They get the information through their, you know, through their practices and so forth. And, they then write it down. And we know that it's fairly accurate because we have their records from the early 20th century that talk about it.
0: Diana Pasulka, thanks so much for joining us. Staying up late, The Others, UFOs, AI, and the Secret Forces Guiding Human Destiny is terrific work, very thought-provoking. As I said, I'm going to have to read it again. I'm assuming since you are still at UNC that the school is okay with you delving into this. I mean, a professor of religious studies, you can chase spiritual this and that and text and ideas, but into aliens, I didn't know if that was out of bounds for you. Apparently not. You're still there.
1: Yeah, I know. they're all very, very, supportive of it. It's, the idea that UFO is a new type of, you know, belief in UFOs is a new type of religion is, in my field, is called a new religious movement.
0: And I suppose it is, you know, anyway, great job of blending together tech ideas, spirituality, UFOs, AI. It's a fascinating combination you got there. And I hope you'll come back and talk to us again sometime.
1: Thanks so much, George. It's always great to talk to you.
0: I'll see you on the trail.
1: Okay.
0: And coming up next, the Psy Games with Hakeem Eisler. We'll be right back on Coast to Coast AM. Stick around.

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8: From the National Newsroom of the Canadian Press, I'm Karen Rebo. One suspect was arrested and police are searching for another following a shooting Sunday evening at a crowded Seattle food festival that killed three people and wounded four others. Investigators believe the two suspects were shooting at each other and that there is no ongoing threat to the public. Two people died at the scene, a third died at hospital. A toddler is among the four in hospital. Assistant Seattle Police Chief Tyrone Davis says the gunfire erupted at around 6 p.m. in the waning hours of the annual Bite of Seattle Festival.
9: Officers responded and addressed one of the shooters. That person gave up and was taken into custody. There was another person that we believe that was also involved that fled the scene.
8: The Bite of Seattle Food Festival draws about 350,000 people over 3 days and hundreds of food and retail vendors and performers, too. Prime Minister Mark Carney has announced several by-elections for next month. Canadian Press reporter Brenda Molina Navidad tells us constituents in three electoral districts in Ontario, Quebec and BC will head to the polls August 31st.
10: The beach's East York seat was vacated by Nate Erskine-Smith, who intended to run for leader of the Ontario Liberal Party, but lost a provincial by-election nomination race. Conservative MP Richard Martel resigned from the Chicoutimi-Lefjord seat after being appointed to the Senate of Canada. The North Vancouver-Capilano seat was vacated by former Liberal MP Jonathan Wilkinson, who became Canada's ambassador to the European Union.
8: Two wildfires in British Columbia have merged and are now moving north and northeast, about 20 kilometers from a historic village in the province's interior. The BC Wildfire Service says the estimated size of the Pear Lake and 59 Creek fires combined was nearly 670 square kilometers. It comes after the Pear Lake fire destroyed structures, including homes on the outskirts of the village of Clinton. Meanwhile, the roughly 250 square kilometer French Bar Creek fire also continued to burn to the northwest, making up the Big Bar complex of fires. In Europe, French President Emmanuel Macron calls a crisis meeting to address uncontrolled wildfires, forcing over a quarter million people to flee their homes. In the Gironde region of southwest France, flames have burned an area four times the size of Paris. The prefecture, home to the country's famous Bordeaux wine, says the situation remained globally stable overnight, which was a change from previous days. With France entering its peak tourist season, authorities have banned holiday camps for children and people with disabilities. Here's the ABC's Marcus Moore.
11: Authorities going door to door telling residents to get out.
12: It escalated pretty quickly.
11: Americans Brendan and Tammy Hutchinson, who live there year round,
13: could see the wind shift and it really got thick. Smoke, and it was real, you know, a lot of ash falling out of the sky.
11: Thousands ordered to get out and telling tourists to stay away.
8: This is the Canadian Press. In sports, Jose Maltos Diaz kicked two field goals and a single in the final 3 minutes of the game to lift the CFL's East Division leading Montreal Alouettes to a 31-18 win over the visiting Hamilton Tiger Cats Sunday. The Owls improved to 6-1. The Tie Cats slipped to 3-4. The Toronto Blue Jays were hoping to gain some ground on the surging Boston Red Sox over the weekend, but ended up losing two of three games at Fenway Park. The Red Sox beat the Jays 6-1 Sunday in the series finale. The Jays have lost 7 of 10 since the All-Star break. At the Commonwealth Games in Glasgow, Scotland, Toronto swimmer Joshua Liendo and Halifax gymnast Ellie Black added gold medals to Canada's tally. Liendo Sunday defended his men's 100-meter butterfly title before Black became the first person to win two all-around gymnastics crowns at the Games. Canada has won 9 medals at the Games so far, 3 gold, 3 silver, and 3 bronze. From the Canadian Press, I'm Karen Rebeau.
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22: Here's the forecast from the AM 800 Weather Center. A mix of sun and cloud this morning, a 40% chance of rain with risk of a thunderstorm this afternoon. A high of 31, feeling like 36 degrees with the Humidex. For tonight, rain expected with a low of 19. Tomorrow, mainly sunny with a small chance of rain for the day, a high of 28 degrees. Wednesday, a mix of sun and cloud, a high of 26 or 79 Fahrenheit. And Thursday, sunny skies. A high of 28.
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1: That's the great Jackie Wilson, and Higher and Higher. 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

0: Corinthians and Romans.
1: Hey, I'm being.
0: You know, you have kinds of things. It's about me, ordinance, and so that part helps you to psychic abilities.
1: Definitely.

0: Can you start, tell us about the journey from wilderness survival training and martial arts and things of that sort, how that leads you to the Monroe Institute where you learn about these psychic abilities?
1: Yeah, definitely. So a lot of this started when I was very young. In between the ages of 8 and 9, three things happened to me. One was I dreamt the lotto numbers. And at that time, my mom, I told her the next morning what the lottery numbers were going to be. And she played them locally and not nationally. They came out nationally and not locally. And so we could have been millionaires, but, it wasn't meant to happen. And, you know, when I think about that story, I think about how all of the things that could have gone wrong for me not to get the validation that I needed, that something was unique. To this day, I still remember that moment. I could have woken up and just thought it was a silly dream and not told my mom anything. I could have told my mom, but she never played it, you know, and followed through. And so there are a lot of those things. And then one of the other things she and through some really interesting circumstances, ended up bumping into a friend. He told me about this thing called the ninja. And he was like, you're trained in that system. And I was like, I thought that was all a joke. I didn't know there was a such thing as a ninja. I went to the library and I found my teacher's book. And a few months later, went out to Dayton, Ohio, places to meet this guy and train with him. And drove back home and told my mom, hey, I'm going to pack up everything and I'm going to go and train with this guy in Dayton, Ohio. And she said, to do what? Train with what? And I said, I'm going to do this ninja thing. And she was just shocked. She was like, do you remember you told me you were going to do this when you were a kid? I said, no, I don't remember that at all. And oddly enough, for the last 27 years, that's been what I've been doing in my life. And for the last 18 years, that's been my primary business, is teaching people ninjutsu.
0: So who is your sensei? What discipline is it in a martial art?
1: So it is ninjutsu. That is the discipline. The teacher is Stephen K. Hayes. He was the first American to go to Japan and bring that system back. And so in my ninja journey, I started a multitude of things, whether it be nature-based resilience training, meditation and deep spiritual training. And then, my teacher would always talk about the ninja powers, and there were non-ninja abilities. And, one of them was the thing where you would see in a different time and place. And he would always talk heavily about

0: about the ninja powers, and there were 9 ninja abilities. And one of them was this thing where you would see in a different time and place. And he would always talk heavily about how when he first came back from Japan, there was this guy at the Air Force, the Wright Pat Air Force Base. He was this super secret squirrel working in secret departments, and he was working on this thing called remote viewing. And he had got, he started a group, a research group, and with several civilians, where he had them fill out a bunch of paperwork and say they couldn't tell people at the time, you know. And I was just like, oh, that's interesting, but I'm not really interested in, you know, knowing that in my 20s, I was really more interested in how could it help me be a better warrior fighter. And so I wasn't, you know, really tracking as well as I should be with my wise teacher. But many years later, I got into remote viewing, and it reminded me of this time what my teacher was telling me. And sure enough, through some real, so it was just really odd that that would be happening. Now, Dell will be speaking at the Psy Games for the second annual Psy Games ever. He was at the first one, and now he'll be at the second one, and we've been friends. So really wild how those type of things work out.
1: Yeah. Yeah. I mean, I know his name. I don't think I've ever met him, but I know a lot of those IRVA guys, and, of course, Hal Putoff and a lot of his students, and John Alexander, mm-hmm. who involved in the U.S. Army.

0: those type of things work out.
1: Yeah. Yeah. I mean, I know his name. I don't think I've ever met him, but I know a lot of those IRVA guys and, of course, Hal Puthoff and a lot of his students and John Alexander, mm-hmm. who was involved in the U.S. Army psychic warfare stuff. So, wow. So yeah. He was at Wright-Patterson at the Foreign Technology Division teaching remote viewing to
0: yeah.
1: civilians?
0: Yeah. Yeah, so he was exploring this, and this is really – it's a really wild story, George. It was like – not only was he exploring this on his own outside of what was going on, he wrote a paper on it. And that paper sat in this random desk in a secret file cabinet. It should have been removed. And many years later, or a couple years later, through some really auspicious circumstances, Skip Atwater ended up getting – who was looking into this and looking into starting this for the Army – had kind of went off, looked at it, ended up getting stationed somewhere else, came back to it only because he ended up at this office. He sat down at this desk, which was now his desk. He was just there for the first day. He opens up this file cabinet, and it shouldn't have been anything in there because all the secret stuff should have been removed. But it was this one paper, and that paper talked about remote viewing, and it got him back interested in remote viewing. And he told his commander said, go ahead, follow it. And that's how he stood up the remote viewing program in the Army. And the person who wrote that paper was Dale Graff. Oh, it's a wild story. It's a very wild story.
1: Holy cow. Skip Atwater, he was our guest here on the show some time ago. He wrote a terrific book about the early days of that program and, you know, really strange things that the remote viewers were able to locate. I don't know if you've ever gone down that road. I mean, the Foreign Technology Division at Wright-Patterson supposedly is where the goodies are stored, you know, Hangar 18, the crash saucers. Have you been down that road? You try to explore any of that topic?
0: No. So, I used to be a special operator, and part of that is, you know, this when we get involved in things, we tend to get very involved in them, you know. And so we look for all the players, who's doing what, how's it, and my brain just works like that. So when I got into remote viewing, my first teacher was Paul Smith, and then through him I met Tom McNear and Bill Ray, and started. And then I went to the Monroe Institute, trained with Joe McMonagle. And while I was at the Monroe Institute, I went to the Gateway program, and I had several odd experiences there, you know, with, you know, things that I can't really explain, you know. And so it really got me into this understanding of, you know, what is all of this, and what is consciousness, and what are our boundaries? And it was actually listening to you, oddly enough, that we're having this discussion that started the Psy Games. It was actually your show, Weaponized, that started the Psy Games, you know. I don't know if you know that, but you were talking to Dr. Lukatsky, and you know, you guys were asking him about getting into these UAPs, and I think Jeremy at the time was like, why can't you tell us more? Is it so dark? And he was like, no, you know, there's nothing dark here. I see as of right now. And as a matter of fact, if humans could reach their full potential, it would be that, you know, we would have nothing to be afraid of. And in that moment, I swore that as I was listening to you guys say that, and he said those words, it was like somebody was in the car with me and they yelled Psy Games. And I had the message a long time, like a year before that, but I had been avoiding it because I was like, I don't know what this message is about, this random thing called the Psy Games, and I don't have the resources to do it. And so I fought it for a year. And it was that moment that changed my mind. I called up Jeffrey Mishlove, and I said, look, this thing will not leave me alone. I keep getting this weird message, and I know it sounds crazy, but it just won't stop. And I just had this moment in my vehicle where I was listening to these guys, and, you know, this Dr. Lukatsky said something, and it just, I swear somebody was in my car talking to me at that moment. And he was like, he told me that 40 years ago, he was going to start a thing, or he approached a television network about doing a show called the Psychic Olympics. And they turned it down. And he was like, you know, it wasn't the time then, but I think now is the time and you're the person to do it. And so just another strange coincidence when it comes to all this stuff.
1: Pretty small world. Let's back up for a second. So you were at Wright-Patterson, and then you said special ops, meaning military, or I know you were doing training in military and police officers, right, in martial arts?
0: Yeah, so all that, I mean, it's a really wild story. So, I mean, I was working with my teacher in ninjutsu. He used to protect the Dalai Lama at the time. So he was the bodyguard for the Dalai Lama. And so I learned about bodyguard work, and then I went to school to become a bodyguard. So I actually got certified as a full-on executive protection agent. And then later, 9/11 happened, and I had all these skills, and I was like, you know, it would be really great to serve the country with what I know. And I decided to go in as a thing called PSYOP. And so I became a PSYOP, you know, sergeant. Well, at the time, specialist. And then it was, I became a sergeant. And so, that's what I did. And that's a branch of special operations. And so I wasn't in the Air Force. I was in the Army. But during my time training with my teacher is when he told me about everything that was going on with him in the Air Force. Or at least not the Air Force, because it wasn't an official program that Dale was doing. He was just interested in it, so he's kind of running it on his own. At least that's the way I understand it. Later, he left the Foreign Technologies Division and moved to the DIA and was actually instrumental in keeping the remote viewing program alive. It actually fell under his command for a while. So, that's a little bit of how I got into the special operations and all that stuff.
1: And at what point did you decide to go to the Monroe Institute? Tell us about that a little bit.
0: Yeah, so I was, as I was doing my research as to what was this remote viewing thing, I started hearing about the Monroe Institute and how, Skip and several of the other soldiers were going to Monroe Joe McMonagle as well, because they felt like the hemisync technology was going to be able to put them in these states that would allow them to do remote viewing better. And they had like a contract, Gundelwisch, which was the name of that contract, I believe, that they did. It was a small contract with, Robert Monroe, for using the hemisync technology to help induce these brainwave states. And so I was like, okay, well, I need to find out more about that. I need to see what is this Monroe Institute, and started going there. And, you know, eventually I became an advisory board member, and stayed there for a while in that position, I think almost like a year and a half or so. Yeah, that's what led me there, was just me searching into remote viewing and then finding out that Robert Monroe was, you know, at one point, enlisted for his services to help with the remote viewing program, or at least help the soldiers in the remote viewing program.
1: Yeah, those are pretty valuable skills. I'd like you to, can you share with us a little bit about what it was like when you first learned about it from Paul Smith? How does the training go? And were you good at it right off the bat, or does it take time for everybody?
0: Well, I don't know. You gotta ask Paul if I'm any good. But and he'll probably he's always tough on me, so he'll probably say not really. You know, he's gotta work harder, you know, which is okay. That's how us military guys understand it. So Paul, I really loved his class, you know, being ex-military. He really holds true to the values of what Ingo Swann and Hal developed as far as, you know, the controlled remote viewing, you know, and he really teaches it like he's teaching, you know, a group, in the military, and not like, you know, wake up, run 5 miles, do all that stuff. Not that type of stuff, but, you know, just like it's really, you know, the way he has it laid out is really structured, is really on point. I mean, and this guy will, you know, you'll get in there at like 9 a.m. and leave at like 8 o'clock at night. You know, he really, puts you through the training, and it's really amazing to get that. And so I really enjoyed that, and I did really well. I had several hit, and I was just like, wow, I can't believe that this is a thing. You know, it's real. And he gives you a bunch of homework, and then you have to do a bunch of sessions at home on your own, and he grades them. And so I did well there. And, you know, then I went and so, you know, I've gotten to see all

0: Bill is very knowledgeable. And so it's just, I've been able to train with some of the originals. Well, you know, most of the originals, even did a little bit of online training with Lynn Buchanan. And so, you know, I've gotten to see all the different styles and the way they teach and how they teach what they teach. And so it's been a blessing.
1: Wow. You met giants in that field.
0: Yeah.
1: I want to ask you about
0: true.
1: Joe McMonagle. I mean, did you know about his background and his record with remote viewing when you took his class?
0: Oh yeah. Oh yeah. By that time I was well versed in who he was and you know, his background and what was going on. And so I was very excited to get there and to learn from him. I mean, he's one of the goats, you know, like he's done some amazing work. And so just being in his presence, and I am a person who really likes to get involved with the people and their energy and not just like, you know, do it, you know, at a distance. Like I feel like there's something to be said for being in the presence in someone's biofield and like really getting to feel them and build off of that energy. And so just being able to be there with him and learn from him, was something that was very exciting for me, but it was also something that really took me to the next level.
1: Well, we're going to take a break, and when we come back, Akeem, I want you to tell me about maybe some successes, some of the exercises that were given to you and how you did on them, what you found out and whether you use it in everyday life. And also we'll get into how people can find out if they've got any ability themselves. So Akeem Isler is our guest. Phoenix of the Heart is the name of his latest book, talking about the idea for the Psy Games, and we'll get into some details on that in our next segment.

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1: The song is Tether, and it gets right to it. The band is Hitchhiker. And if you follow Skinwalker Ranch, the stories from that property at all, then you know what Hitchhiker kind of means and where the name derives from. And if you watch the show, the TV show, The Secret of Skinwalker Ranch, then you know a couple of these guys. Travis Taylor is the lead vocalist there. Jay Stratton is the rhythm guitarist. Micah Hanks is lead guitarist. His brother wrote that song, and that band just recorded a couple of tunes, put them on streaming services, and I guess we've just had the national radio debut of that tune called Tether. Check it out. We're talking with Hakeem Isler about the Psy Games, and we're going to jump into how you can learn more about it, what it entails, and whether it can unlock powers you may not know you have. We'll be right back.
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7: Here's the forecast from the AM 800 Weather Center. A mix of sun and cloud this morning, a 40% chance of rain with risk of a thunderstorm this afternoon. A high of 31, feeling like 36 degrees with the Humidex. For tonight, rain expected with a low of 19. Tomorrow, mainly sunny with a small chance of rain for the day, a high of 28 degrees. Wednesday, a mix of sun and cloud, a high of 26 or 79 Fahrenheit. And Thursday, sunny skies. Is a high of 28.
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12: Coordinate remote viewing, which is the program that was designed by Ingo Swann and Hal Puthoff and these guys, Russell Targ, when they were working on this program, it eventually became named controlled remote viewing, because then there was a debate on whether or not, if we were giving you a coordinate, did you just memorize all of the coordinates? There are certain people who have brains that can do that. And so they wanted to ensure for research purposes that there was no way that could be done. And then also there was some talk and discussion about Ingo wanting to make sure that it was his thing that he was developing, and so controlled seemed a lot better as a name for him. So
13: and you gotta,
12: that kind of gives you an idea.
13: Right. You got to get careful that you're not the tester, the testee is not just picking up psych vibes from the guy who's given the assignment.
12: Yeah, so that's where the double blind comes in. So, right. You know, for training at the beginning, when you're doing training, your monitor might have access to, like, the target, and then they're giving you this tasking number, and then you're finding it. But then eventually you want it to be completely double blind, meaning that you're a tasker or your monitor does not know what the target is. And then you also do not know what the target is. So you can't pick up any, you know, which is odd as we get into these stories. Some people will say skeptics would say, oh, it's a tell, you know, like the person might have a twitch or something like that, who your monitor. And that's how you, as the remote viewer, you're actually picking up on those tell signs. Mm. And then, but if you're double blind, there's not that. So then there's another thing where they say, well, maybe there's some telepathic communication that you're picking up on. So this person knows what the target is, so you're picking up telepathically right. Information from their mind, and that's
13: which would be pretty good too. It'd be pretty good.
12: Exactly.
13: If you did it.
12: It's like, what are we debating here? Because that's pretty amazing.
13: Can you remember some of your early targets that you did well on, and did you save that artwork?
12: Yeah. So, in remote viewing, it could be based on the way you're built with a lot of things, and like when we think about sports, you could be really good at drawing. You could be really good at, coming up with details like colors or smells or different senses or dimensionals. And that would kind of be like your thing, you know, your forte. And so for me, I'm not much of a drawing type of guy, but my best remote viewing, I still say to this day, was actually this really stressful moment for me. I had signed up for Paul's remote viewing level 2 course, his intermediate course, and he requires you to do 10 homework assignments. You have to do 10 remote viewings on your own before he allows you to come. Oh. And I had done 9. And he had let me sign up for the class because I promised him I would get done with that 10th one before I was there. And so I'm like a day before I have to leave to go to class, and I still haven't done this thing. And I'm stressing out because I'm packing and I got all this stuff going on. And I was like, you know, I'll just sit down. Even if I get it wrong, I'm just going to give it 30 minutes. That's all I got. I'm going to do the fastest remote viewing I possibly can. So I'm stressed out. I sit there. I'm not tied to the outcome, which I think was the key. And it was the best remote viewing. It was Devil's Tower, I believe. It was the best remote viewing I had ever done. And I got a good quality drawing. I mean, it looked like the tower. I mean, it was just amazing. I was like, wow, okay, this is something. There's something here. Normally, I do well, but not that well, because I think I'm tied up into the outcome. You know, I want to do good. My teacher's there. I'm trying to get a good, you know, answer. I don't want to look bad. But when I was doing it, and I let go of all of that stuff, I was just like, look, I need to get this thing out, and I need to get it out now. I don't care what comes out. I just got to get it to my teacher. That's when I had the best remote viewing.
13: I'll be darned. Well, that's amazing. Do you have to clear your mind? That's why I thought about there was a lady named Angela Thompson who was doing classes here in Southern Nevada for a while, and I thought about doing it. I did a news story about it, but thinking I'd have trouble clearing my mind and from all the clutter getting it out to, in order to focus on anything like remote viewing.
12: Yeah, I think, I trained with Angela Thompson Smith as well. She was one of my teachers. And, I think that one of the things that, for everyone, it works a little bit different. But clearing your mind is a good practice, and it's a quality practice to have if you really want to get this done. But I think sometimes, like, you know, people have trouble with that. And I know, you know, they have this thing called the cool down. So if you're getting ready to get into the zone and do your thing, sometimes people would play like classical music or slow music, because that just seems like it makes sense, right? You're going to play something really that's going to get your mind in the space. Some people would use hemisync. Paul said that he often felt comfortable playing some rock music, you know, and so, which was totally not what people normally do, yeah. But it worked for him. And so for people, it's different strokes for different folks. I think for most people, yeah, clearing your mind makes a lot of sense. Sometimes people, the act of clearing your mind actually brings a certain level of stress, which could hinder you, because people are like, well, I can't clear my mind. I got all these things going on. And so just trying to do that and can actually hurt their process. And so maybe it shows up and manifests in a different way for that person.
13: Do you find you use it in your everyday life? I mean, I don't imagine you need it to find your lost car keys or something, but it might work for that. I don't know.
12: Yeah. So this is my mission when it comes down to side games and all these other things. But I feel like you do. And the reason being is not necessarily that, hey, I need to see what you're doing right now in the studio or wherever you are. You know, it's not necessarily that. It's really being able to trust the deep intuition senses that you get. And so one of the things that you find with remote viewing is there's a thing called self-editing. And quite often it's the thing that the instructors warn you against, which is if you feel it or if it comes to mind, write it down. Don't say, well, that's stupid. That can't be it, you know, right. Because then that tends to be like the answer. And so, you know, it's quite often I've had this example and other people I know where they don't write something down and then they see the target and they're like, oh, I knew it was a water fountain there. And then the instructor's like, well, it doesn't help because you didn't put it down on paper. Why didn't you put it down? Well, you know, it looked like I was drawing a building. And so I started thinking building, not water fountain. And so they say, yeah, you self-edit it. You didn't trust what your consciousness was telling you about the target. That, I think, is the key. I think that's the greatest thing that any of us can have. You as a journalist, me as a martial artist and a teacher, and, you know, all of these different aspects of trusting our intuition.

0: And we fight that. And so these modalities like remote viewing, these disciplines really kind of help you let go and start to really trust that intuition. And that is the part that I think is valuable to every, to the people's everyday life.
1: Yeah,
0: we're always looking at going on ChatGPT to answer these questions. What should I do next? How should I do this? Let me call up my friend. And really one of the clearest pictures that we can get on what we need to do next is deep within us if we just listen.
1: I guess one core element of your idea for the Cygames is that everyone has some degree of talent. It'd be like I've heard it compared to music. I mean, anyone can sing a song. Not everyone is a good singer. The same true
0: scene in my journey. And so I think everyone can do it, and not everybody can do it easy. You know, some people have to train, and that also becomes a barrier for people. It's like, okay, well, I tried it once. It didn't work, so it doesn't work. But really, it's like, well, you tried it once, and it didn't come natural for you. So maybe if you put in some work, and some quite often people aren't willing to work, you know, so therefore they don't get the results. And so, you know, that's where I, you know, the problem is. But ultimately, in my system, everyone can do it.
1: So we'll take a couple of minutes before we go to our next break. But tell me about the Cygames. Who?
0: And so, you know, that's where I think, you know, the problem is. But ultimately, in my my belief system, everyone can do it.
1: So we'll take a couple of minutes. I know you won't have enough time to finish this before we go to our next break. But tell me about the Cygames. Who else is involved and what you designed it to do?
0: Yeah, so the Cygames is designed to do three things. It's designed to inform, inspire, and educate. And so one of the things that I found on this journey of doing MindSight and remote viewing and psychokinesis was that when I would talk to people about it, they would look at me like I had two heads, and they would say, well, this isn't real. There's no research for this. And there's a ton of research. There's over 150 years of data on this topic. And, you know, peer-reviewed papers and everything. And then you would show people the papers, and they didn't want to read them. They would just be like, whatever. I just believe it's not real. So what's the problem? It's not a lack of research. It's a lack of people feeling inspired and motivated to really look into this and the understanding. You got to make it accessible to the average person. And this started to develop, you know, as this message to me that, well, what do all people like to do? They like to have fun. And so how do we make this thing fun? Not a lab experiment where you have to sterilize everything and have this high level of rigor in order to get the point across, but to really just get the average person excited about doing this so that they would train. And so the Cygames was it, like the psychic Olympics. You know, you make a little fun out of it, a little fun competition. People can see it and be inspired, but also, how do we educate people? How do we inform them? Well, we get all these really high level quality instructors together, and then they can tell you about the history of this stuff. So that's the inform, which is day one. So it's Friday, Saturday, and Sunday. It's a weekend. Day one is all about information. We have lectures from Paul Smith and Laura Lynn Jackson and Rizwan Virk and all of these really, you know, the Hertucks and, you know, just everybody coming and talking about the history and the knowledge. And then day two is inspiration. That's where you get to see people who can perform at a high level, do the thing, and inspire you through just seeing them compete and play these fun games. And then lastly, now that you've been informed and you've been inspired, now we give you workshops. So then all of those instructors who were on day one now have workshops where they teach you remote viewing. They teach you how to see without your eyes. They teach you psychokinesis and precognition, you know, and so that's the format that we do. And the goal is that we can push the envelope. We can see, okay, well, this is how we do it now, but how can we get better at this? Well, people go home, they train, they push themselves, they come up with new techniques, they come back the next year, and then we see if they've gotten any better, which

0: we've already seen that happen in this, after this first year of us doing it last year. We've seen people blow our last times and through the roof. You know, they're well beyond where many people were last year. So it's just amazing to see that, you know, this 4 minute mile in action, the Bannister effect, Roger Bannister. So many people said the 4 minute mile was impossible. And then this guy pushed and pushed and pushed and finally did it. And what he proved was that it could be done. And the minute people knew that it could be done, then they started doing it. It started right away that people were breaking 4 minute miles. So what that showed us was that the problem was never physiological. It was always psychological. It was a barrier in our minds telling us that we couldn't do something. It wasn't a lack of the physiology. And so the same thing here, we have these barriers in our mind, these belief systems, limiting beliefs that tell us that we can't do X, Y, and Z. And if we can just see and be inspired by multiple people who are average people just like us, who can show us a different way, then hopefully we'll strive to be better. And that's the goal of the Psy Games overall.
1: We're going to be going to a break. When we come back, I want to talk about dates and places and things of that sort. I don't know how often you hold these games or where exactly, but we'll get into some of that. We're talking with Hakeem Isler about the Psy Games. He's written a book about it that we mentioned earlier, and we've got a link on the Coast to Coast AM website if you want to check that out. And then, you know, the practical applications and some examples of outrageous successes from the remote viewers who worked for the U.S. government, a program that was eventually canceled, or that's what they say, because it wasn't reliable. That's debatable. Anyway, we'll be back with more Coast to Coast in just a minute or two.

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10: From the National Newsroom of the Canadian Press, I'm Karen Rebo. One suspect was arrested and police are searching for another following a shooting that killed three people last night at a crowded Seattle food festival. Two people died at the scene and a third died at hospital. Police say the gunfire erupted around 6 p.m. in the waning hours of the annual three-day Bite of Seattle food festival at the sprawling Seattle Center Events Campus. Investigators believe the two were shooting at each other and there was no ongoing threat now to the public. Mayor Katie Wilson says her heart is with the victims.
11: What happened here today at the Seattle Center was an unbelievable tragedy and a horrific act of violence.
10: Four others were wounded and remain hospitalized, including a two-year-old boy. Traffic is set to start flowing today across that massive new bridge over the Detroit River that will serve as a critical route for trade, jobs, and tourism between Canada and the U.S. Here's Canadian Press reporter Don Mitchell.
12: Late last week, Canada celebrated the Gordie Howe International Bridge with a ribbon-cutting ceremony in Windsor, Ontario to mark the completion of the multi-million dollar multi-year project. However, there were no U.S. and Michigan representatives there. Uninvited from Friday's gathering after President Donald Trump suddenly announced 50% tariffs on Canadian goods entering America.
10: It's been three long years without a collective agreement, but Quebec and a union representing 3,500 paramedics have reached a tentative deal. The workers include more than 1,000 paramedics who work for Urgence Santé, the public ambulance service serving Montreal and Laval. The union says the agreement was reached after 6 days of negotiations and more than a year of strike action. Chocolate maker Cadbury has issued a recall for one of its products due to undeclared pistachio.
13: The Canadian Food Inspection Agency says the recall involves several of the company's Dairy Milk Oreo chocolate bars. Officials say there have been reported reactions associated with consuming the products. The CFIA says anyone who bought the chocolate bars should either throw them in the garbage or return them to the store for a refund. It says a food safety investigation is underway and that federal officials will work to make sure the recalled products are pulled from store shelves. Many were hospitalized last year with salmonella after an outbreak of infections linked to certain brands of pistachios and pistachio-containing products. Aaron Sousa, The Canadian Press.
10: And there were plenty of big celebrity cameos at Comic-Con over the weekend. Here's ABC's Danny New.
14: Robert Downey Jr.!
3: Another San Diego Comic-Con is now in the books, / comic books. Where fans could pack into the convention center to see the stars of upcoming movies, or perhaps take pictures with a man they thought was just cosplaying as Deadpool.
4: What's on your mind, buddy?
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3: Only to find out later it was actually Ryan Reynolds under the mask of his on-screen character the whole time.
10: This is the Canadian Press. In sports, Max Scherzer will celebrate his 42nd birthday later today on the mound as he starts for the Toronto Blue Jays when they open a 3-game series against the host Washington Nationals. Scherzer hasn't played in a major league game since June 10th because of a thumb injury. The Jays lost 2 of 3 weekend games at Fenway Park against the Boston Red Sox. San Diego came back from an early 3-run deficit and beat Miami 5-3 and extended the Marlins' losing streak to a franchise record 12 games. The CFL's Montreal Alouettes improved to 6-1 on the season with a 31-18 win over the visiting Hamilton Ticats yesterday. Jose Maltos Diaz kicked 2 field goals and a single in the final 3 minutes to lift the East Division leading Owls to the win. 21-year-old Jackson Koivun won the 3M Open by 3 strokes in only his 3rd start as a pro golfer by holding off Scottie Scheffler with a closing 5-under-66 for a tournament record 25-under total. From the Canadian Press, I'm Karen Rebo.
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18: Here's the forecast from the AM 800 Weather Center. A mix of sun and cloud this morning, a 40% chance of rain with risk of a thunderstorm this afternoon. A high of 31, feeling like 36 degrees with the Humidex. For tonight, rain expected with a low of 19. Tomorrow, mainly sunny with a small chance of rain for the day, a high of 28 degrees. Wednesday, a mix of sun and cloud, a high of 26 or 79 Fahrenheit. And Thursday, sunny skies. A high of 28.
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1: The late Harry Nilsson, just a terrific song, just a song that was used in the movie Midnight Cowboy. 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We're going to get into details about how that program works and open up the phone lines for your questions and comments as well in this final hour of Coast to Coast AM.
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1: Hakeem, a brief respite from the Psy Games for a moment, a diversion, if you will. You put your wilderness survival skills, I mean, you've done that as training. You put them to the test on a TV show, and many of our listeners have probably seen way more of you than they expected to see. The show is called Naked and Afraid. Tell us about that experience.
10: Yeah, I've done several survival shows, but yeah, Naked and Afraid was actually a really profound experience for me. It started off as a joke between buddies. I would meet a special forces friend of mine at Barnes and Noble to drink coffee. And, we would chat about world events. You know, I'm a PSYOP guy. He's a SF guy. And so we just talk about all the different things. And one day he had asked me, because he knew I was helping out at a survival school, and he said, "Hey, you ever think about doing, or have you ever heard of the show Naked and Afraid?" And I was like, "No." And he was like, "You know, it would be cool if, you know, more people of color did things outdoors in the woods like that." And I said, "Oh, okay. I see where we're going with this." You know, so it's just the way he and I joked. And you know, it was on, you know, two alpha males. So I was like, okay, I gotta go like apply now or see what this thing is all about. So I did, I figured I'd fill out an application just to show them that I tried and nothing happened. And sure enough, these guys called me about 2 months later and said, "We want you on the show." And I was like, "Oh no, I gotta do it now." So basically that's how it happened. Oddly enough though, I would end up in India in the Himalayan mountains. and it was freezing cold. It was like 32 or 33 degrees at night and about 60, just under 65 degrees during the day. And of course we're naked and we're out there with no clothing, no food, no water, no shelter. We just got to figure it out. And the story is this, the producer said the story comes from the story of Adam and Eve. One man, one woman out in the middle of nowhere, how did they survive? And so that's what gave them the idea for, you know, the show. And so I'm out there and I had this very, I had been dealing with, PTSD without my, my awareness. I didn't have a clear awareness that I had PTSD because, you know, of course you get out, we're very mission oriented. And I'm the PSYOP guy. Of course I understand psychology in my mind, you know, like this is not going to happen to me, you know, and now I'm in the middle of this, of nowhere, in India on the side of the Himalaya mountains. And I have no distractions. I have nothing to keep my mind off of the truth of the things that I had gone through when I was, overseas and I saw people go through, and, nothing to hide me from that. So it all came out, and, it was a profound awakening for me, while I was there. And I came back, and that's when I started my nonprofit to start, you know, giving and providing wilderness, you know, excursions for people, and immersions to help them deal with PTSD and emotional struggles that many people have.
1: Wow. Himalayas, 32 degrees. You know, unlike Adam and Eve, there's no fruit trees. There's no garden in Himalayas.
10: No.
1: How did you do? Did you do okay?
10: Yeah. We lasted to the end, man. I ate snails and worms and I dug a hole in the ground and that became my seep or well. And I drank out of that. And, you know, and that was my life for, 3 weeks. I lost 40 pounds. It was wild. It was absolutely wild. And then I went and did it again, on a second time. And then I did, you know, six or seven other different shows after that. So,
1: would remote viewing would have been a skill that would be useful in something like that?
10: I think again, yes, with the intuition, like where do you go for safety, shelter, food? Where can I find water? You know, all these type of things were things that my teacher told me, my ninjutsu teacher told me, were parts of these ancient or traditional cultures, where they just knew. 'Cause I remember asking him, I was like, in one of his books, he writes, that he as an American went into Japan and he was training with these guys and they were running really late at night and, you know, they had stopped unbeknownst to him and he continued running and he ended up in this waterway and he's sloshing around and they tell him to be quiet. And he's like, well, I didn't know the water was here because I can't see it. It's pitch black out here. And they said, oh no, you don't see it. You smell it. And I was like, well, people actually smell water, da, da, da, you know, they can. And he was like, well, this is where these people lived. They had this heightened sense, that we would all have if we all had to rely on these senses to find water and food. And that happened to me on day 7 of my journey. I was hearing things, while I was out on Naked and Afraid. I was hearing things and I was like, what is happening? Am I going crazy? And I happened to look down and I saw this little beetle and its movements. And what I was hearing were in tandem. They were together. They were unified. They were synced up. And I was like, I think I'm hearing that beetle moving right now. And that's wild, you know, but I didn't say much to anybody while I was there because I didn't want to be like I was crazy, but, that continued on, you know, when you lack food, water and shelter and your body is in pure survival mode. All your senses heighten. And so, I think these things like remote viewing and all of the skills, all of the different capabilities that we have start to, you know, become very valuable when it comes down to our own survival.
1: So back to the Psy Games. Where and when did they take place? You've had, obviously you've had one. You're talking about bringing back people for a year later. About schedules and how people can find out more.
10: Yeah, so this year, actually, we're only a week away. So this upcoming Friday is Psy Games number 2 in Charlotte, North Carolina. So July 31st through August 2nd at the Westin Hotel in Charlotte. We're flying people in from all over the world. It's going to be an amazing event. Last year, we did it in Virginia, but this year, we're doing it in North Carolina. You know, to pay homage to, the Ryan Institute and J.B. Ryan, who is a researcher, at Duke University, who was really instrumental in bringing parapsychology and, you know, into the world. And so that's why I wanted to definitely do it here. And I live in North Carolina. So, you know, I'm just outside of Fort Bragg. So, me being here, is also why I wanted to do it in North Carolina.
1: So, will people from the first one come back to this event?
10: Yeah. So we call them perceptualists. So we have perceptualists from the first event coming back, to compete in this one. Some of them are like defending their title, right? It's not really defense. We just have a lot of fun, but you know, they are, it's going to be a good time. And we have 5 disciplines that everyone, you know, that people have to do. So remote viewing is only one of the disciplines. We have remote viewing. We have dowsing, precognition, mindsight, the ability to see without your eyes, and psychokinesis, the ability to influence and move things with your mind. And so people will be competing in all of those categories. And we have 8 people competing in each category. So it's going to be fantastic. And we have judges and commentators and a host and a master of games. And, I mean, it's wild. It's like a full on thing.
1: So, you know, maybe this should be a TV show. You should talk to those Naked and Afraid people.
10: I am waiting. I'm waiting for a network to decide. Yes. We should do that. And, cause I think it would make for a great show. But then also for me personally, it's about the inspiration of it all. And, you know, one of the things I'm really happy about with the Psy Games this year is that we make space for youth, for kids, because I think, you know, they're the future. And I hear a lot of people talk about kids being the future or what we're going to do with the future. But then when you look around, many of the folks are like me, they're 50 or above.

0: We have a 13-year-old who will be on that panel, a 9-year-old, and a 10 and a 12-year-old, and they'll all be talking about Psy experiences from their perspective and what they would like to see. And I think those type of things are the things that we really need to do if we want to see the world change, and really embrace what we understand about consciousness. Because, and to take that even a step further, if we do have friends out there in the UAP world who are flying around, who have these capabilities, they're probably waiting for us to, you know, see our greater potentials be realized.
1: And yeah, graduate from high school, so we are at a level we can talk to them.
0: Basically. Yeah. And we haven't really been doing that. You know, it's been small pockets of us doing it behind closed doors or at smaller or organizations here and there. But this needs to be on a world scale, and that's where the Psy Games is headed. We want to be the Psychic Olympics. We want to be all over the world. Next year, we're doing it in the U.S. and in the U.K. And the following year, we're looking at either doing it in Mexico or Australia as our third location. So we're already growing to new places, to different countries, and that's what we want to do.
1: The idea of starting with kids, you know, start the training, the protocols, teach them to young people. I wonder if you spend your life, you start at an early age and spend your life developing the skills, that you become super remote viewer by the time you're an adult. You know, if it's something that gets better with practice and age, I imagine that's part of it.
0: Yeah, I think you win a prize for that one, because that's the truth. That's the reality of it. You know, I've been saying that, like, what would a world be like if we had young folks who weren't told that they were crazy or made to feel bad or shut down when they said they had an experience, but they were embraced and they were mentored and guided, in an ethical way towards that greater potential. Is that you have to be connected to it in some way. Is you doing it? And that really strikes a person. It frames their mind, really, because now, when you say things like, hey man, what I'm doing to this person, I'm actually doing to me, or when I hurt the world, I'm hurting myself, that makes a lot more sense when you've had this training or had that experience. So I see it as a way to make the world a better place, by recognize how futile it is to think that we're just these meat suits that are separate from one another, just walking around hurting each other, you know, just because it's all about, when in reality, really, when I do someone else, that does come back on me. It's hard for me to not do that. And I'm a warrior, I'm a protector, so, you know, believe that, you know, I'd rather be a warrior in the garden than a gardener in the world. So I have the skills, but

0: You know, but I truly believe that, you know, I'd rather be a warrior and a gardener than in a garden than a gardener in a war. So I have those skills, but ultimately I would love to just plant and see the flowers grow. You know, I don't want to have to use my warrior skill sets. So
1: of the five categories that you mentioned at the Cy Games, which one would be your best?
0: So I think the thing that I'm the best at is psychokinesis. I thought it and that's because I have this uncanny ability to manifest what it is that I intend to do in the world. And now I've seen that in the psychokinesis realm is my ability to move objects, with my mind without touching them, without using my hands. And that's really great. Now I love remote viewing. And I love MindSight. Those are two that I really enjoy as well. But the one that I'm able to do and I really, really, I enjoy even more so than that, those things is, psychokinesis. It's just something really magical about intending for something, an object to move and then seeing it move, you know? Huh. It's just something wild about that for me. And it's very powerful. And it changes people's hearts and minds when they see it as well. I think all the modalities do. And a matter of fact, that's why I chose the five, because as I was going through my own journey, what I found was that if you had one, the other ones tend to manifest. So, if you have really quality psychokinesis skills, then when I start teaching you remote viewing or MindSight, they Vegas. When you would have, your money, whatever we have to do in order to make this right, so that you got it. They would play.
1: I know that they told me that.
0: Yeah,
1: but he. Predict a that is that true?
0: Yeah, definitely concur with that. Who said that? Bingo as well. And we know we're talking about a world where everybody has like it. To perform, then we also need a strong application of that. The whole YouTube right now, who is, and the downside is that we're giving permission to the followers to just remote view anyone at anywhere at any time. Which isn't fair. It invades people's sovereignty. It's not agency. And if, you know, me coming from the background that I come from, if I was to ask a person, would you like to set up cameras in their house and look at them without their permission, would say yeah. No. Yeah. But yet they feel like it's okay.

0: if, you know, me coming from the background that I come from, if I was to ask a person, would they like me to set up cameras in their house and look at them without their permission, they would say no. But yet they feel like it's okay if they do it in remote viewing. Wow. That is not okay. And it's something that really a good discussion we need to have.
1: Hakeem Isler is our guest. We're going to take a break. Come back if you want to call in and have a question for him about the Psy Games or any of his experiences. Dial us up. We'll be back.

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9: Here's the forecast from the AM 800 Weather Center. A mix of sun and cloud this morning, a 40% chance of rain with risk of a thunderstorm this afternoon. A high of 31, feeling like 36 degrees with the Humidex. For tonight, rain expected with a low of 19. Tomorrow, mainly sunny with a small chance of rain for the day, a high of 28 degrees. Wednesday, a mix of sun and cloud, a high of 26 or 79 Fahrenheit. And Thursday, sunny skies. A high of 28.
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1: That's the Beatles, one of their most beautiful songs, Here Comes the Sun. 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Hakeem Isler is talking about the ability to train and reveal untapped potential that may exist in all of us here through his Psy Games. 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
1: Hakeem, let me ask you this before we go to the phones. I was in Russia in the 90s and spent a lot of time with their remote viewing program, and there was a general in charge of it. He would recruit people that he'd meet in supermarkets and bring them into the program and train them and give them the protocols. And he agreed that everyone has a degree of talent in this, and some of them were incredibly talented. But he said that almost all of his remote viewers, psychics,
8: was that? Institute that happened to me. Was that?

0: And yes, that has happened to me, and everyone that I've talked to that was in the remote viewing program, they have all had an encounter like that with something. And so, yeah, it's a thing.
1: That story, that McMonagle story about the Martians who were left behind and their planet yes. died kind of thing is a very sad, very sad story.
0: Yeah, well, hopefully people aren't talking about us like that in 2,000 years.
1: Yeah, I know what you mean. East of the Rockies, Stephen in Minnesota. Hi, Stephen. You're on with Hakeem Isler.
2: Yeah, thank you for the call. Just a quick comment. Back in the 90s, in the 2000s, I'm an accounting professor, a PhD. I would present on national papers to referee conferences, and there's nothing more boring than an auditing conference. So when my paper was parapsychology can enhance the auditing process, my paper was always well attended because they thought maybe I was a wingnut or what was going on. Well, I had to explain remote viewing, and nobody even knew what that was. Well, my proposal was when people are doing auditing, of course, there's financial audits and that, but there's also auditing distant assets. And I said the auditor could use remote viewing for verifying distant
1: well, the IRS.
0: There's a lot of people doing now. So if you can take the skeleton and present it to somebody, it's where you'll find some interest there, and you'll be able to follow way more of the unique ideas. Explore to see what these things.
1: You know, the U.S. Army had a program, and it intended auditors can't use the. And of course, Alex said many times, and stuff.
0: Way to keep people from exploring on the map. It that I love my teachers and they didn't figure out a way to stop it. So it bunch of civilians doing this on a very high level. They keep and I think the fear that CIA and these other organizations at the time. They set on a that, he personally, then he said, I had never told him as well. There were more than one just they had several.

a show that, you know, he had told me personally, but then he said, and I had never told anybody, but he said it on a show as well, that there were more than one, just the Army remote viewing program. They had several others that he would know about because of his security clearances. And then Hal went on Joe Rogan and said that when, they shut down the program, to your repertoire of things that you're going to use to get intel, I don't see why you wouldn't use it. It's just one person in a room where

0: going on. It's such a low budget way to get to add to your repertoire of things that you're going to use to get intel. I don't see why you wouldn't use it. It's just one person in a room where, you know, you don't have to have millions and billions of dollars of satellite equipment. And remote viewing was never meant to be used by itself as just a single source of intel. No, we don't normally have those. We normally have like several different aspects of intel giving you intel on one target. And it's the culmination of all that information that gives you a percentage on how true what you know now about that target is. And so remote viewing was just meant to give you more data points on that particular target. And so, yeah, I definitely feel like that program didn't end.
1: Or it's too valuable. At least
0: maybe the Army program ended, but other programs were still going on.
1: We're going to Will in New York on the wild card line. Good morning, Will. You're on with Hakeem.
2: Hey, good morning, gentlemen. Terrific conversation. I especially appreciate Hakeem talking about the ethics of, you know, when not to, you know, invade someone's sovereignty or privacy. So I think that's a great message that not everyone puts out there. So I have two quick instances in my life that I want to ask if they sound like remote viewing to you or just some other, you know, modality or luck. One was when I was a teenager, I lost some concert tickets I bought. I just couldn't find them. And I was going out of my mind because it was back before, you know, digital stuff, and they were just printed and they were for friends of mine. And my dad, you know, tried to calm me down. He said, hey, I have this method that I do. He'd done different kinds of meditation. So I calm my mind and I just picture the item in my hand and, you know, I concentrate on it and then I let it go. And that's what he did. And then he found those tickets for me, within a couple of hours. And the other thing is, I think it was in 2011, George Norrie had Ingo Swann on. I think it might have been the last time Ingo was on the show. And he had an exercise for all of us listeners saying, I'm in my office. This is Ingo speaking. In my office and, I'm picking up an item off my desk.
1: Will.
0: Yeah. So, thanks, Will. I think to answer your question.
2: What he was holding at his office. So I'm just curious what you think of those two examples. And thank you both for your conversation tonight. I really appreciate it.
1: Thanks, Will.
0: Yeah, so thanks, Will. I think to answer your question, a lot of this stuff is still, you know, we're still figuring it out. But it comes down to two things. There's non-local awareness and local awareness. So remote viewing tends to be non-local awareness. So the story with you and Ingo, that seems like it was an awareness of something that was non-local to you. Hence Ingo's room and where Ingo was. So I would say that would be like more of a remote viewing style. And then there is local awareness. Now, local awareness, one of the conversations that is going on right now is, this thing called MindSight, your ability to see things in a local area that you are not seeing with your direct eyes. So you see it, and then MindSight shows up in two different ways. One is intuitive MindSight and the other one is real time. So I have a blindfold on and I can see items in my room real time as though I could see it with my eyes, but it clearly isn't my eyes because I have this blindfold on, and we call that real time seeing. The other is I can't see it, but I just know what it is. I know it's a headphone or a cup or whatever the case may be. And that would be intuitive MindSight. That tends to be more local awareness. And so it sounds like

0: meaning you're using your hand or some other sort of sense to find things that are local and non-local to you. Which is again why it's in between the two, at least in the way that I format it. So I hope that answers your question.
1: Thank you, caller. First time caller line, Aaron in South Dakota. Welcome to Coast, Aaron. What's on your mind?
2: Thank you. Love the show and love the conversation. I've been interested in it my whole life. My dad was into biofeedback and stuff and said that he could like see inside his brain once years ago. And I've been into it ever since. And my question today, I guess, is it possible to remote view inside of a black hole, you know, beyond the event horizon or into the singularity or anywhere inside of it? And then one last thought to comment on, if you would, is it related to quantum entanglement, how entanglement's supposed to be able to communicate or whatever across any distance? Is that what remote viewing is like tapping into? And that's basically it, those two points.
0: Yeah, I think your questions are good questions, but to answer them as honestly as I can, I don't think we know. You know, people are still trying to figure this out. People call it different things throughout history. It's been called different things. People, it manifests in people in different ways. And so we're just doing the best that we can. And even in the remote viewing program, I mean, the whole program was like, you know, $20 million over the course of 20 years, you know, which is not a lot of money when you figure, you know, we spend $20 million on toilet tissue for like military bathrooms, you know, like it's not a lot. So we didn't do as much research on it as we should. And because we're still in more of a materialistic reductionistic society, especially in a lot of our science, there's not a lot of people really diving into it as a real field. And so it's starting to grow, and that's one of the missions, again, of the Psy Games, is to inspire more people to get into this and be excited about it and actually do the research. So, you know, can we theoretically, based on what we know, what people have been able to get information on, in their remote viewing? But another one of the things is that if you can't get feedback, you don't really know. And so since we don't have a lot of people hanging out in black holes, it would be tough to know that if I remote viewed inside a black hole, like what was actually happening in there. And so that would be a tough one, you know, to do.
1: Yeah. And if light can't escape, I don't know if thought waves can either. But yeah, I have heard entanglement used as one of the possible explanations for the physics of remote viewing.
0: I've heard it. I've heard that too. Yeah. And it could be. It could definitely well be that's the case, you know. But, you know, to follow up with what you were saying, George, when they did a bunch of, experiments to see what was happening with remote viewing. So they like sent people down in submarines and where there were no frequencies that can get through, and they shielded people in rooms, and still this thing worked. So, you know, it doesn't seem to operate on the same level as what we know about frequencies and, you know, and how these frequencies move. And it seems to be something even beyond that. So, you know, the verdict's still out.
1: Psy Games coming up in a week. Is it a spectator sport? Is the public invited? I don't know how exciting it would be compared to like an NFL game for people watching remote viewers, but is there an audience?
0: Yeah, actually there is. So we have an audience there. This year we're looking at probably we'll have about 900 people or so.
1: Oh, wow.
0: And so it'll be a great show. And last year it was fantastic. it blew it out of the water. So yeah, it is. It is. And if people can't make it, we also have Psy Games online. Psy is spelled P-S-I, not P-S-Y. P-S-I gamesonline.com, where people can like play fun games that helps them develop these skills from the comfort of their own home, and they don't even have to come to the event. And if they do want to come to the event, then they can come to the event and be a part of like the big show. So the Psy Games itself is a conference and competition, but then we also have this online gaming portion for kids and adults who just want to play and learn how to develop their own skill sets. So yeah, and it is a spectator thing.
1: So if this is already looks like it's going to be a

0: success if you have the competition in five categories filled and 900 people come in and you got plans to expand it and take it worldwide. How far can it go? What do you have in mind?
1: Yeah, so I'm glad you asked that. I think it goes, you know, when you think about the Olympics, that's what I think this is going to be. You know, I think we're going to have athletes, you know, mind athletes or psi athletes in these different categories who will be like super awesome at these things as we continue to develop. Again, it's going to start small. So our effects might be small at the beginning, but then as people keep pushing it and pushing it and pushing it and pushing it, we're going to start to develop to really big effects. And that's going to be more jaw dropping and awe inspiring. And I see it going everywhere. We're going to always do one in the U.S. and then we're going to have one in Manchester and Mexico and Australia. And what will happen is those countries will start to build and develop their own teams. We'll have training programs, which we have. I'll have a school that will be starting here to teach people and help people, guide people and get them ready for the PSY Games. We have a bunch of technology based around the PSY Games. I mean, this thing is really growing fast already.
0: Hakeem, it's great talking with you. Good luck at the PSY Games and in the future, and I hope we get to chat again sometime.
1: Yeah, absolutely. I look forward to talking to you again one day.
0: Thank you. Thanks also to our earlier guest, Diana Pasulka, and to my colleagues there at Coast, Michael Cosio and Donna Walker, Alec Fernandez, Gina Salvati, Dan Galati, Tom Danheiser, and, of course, George Norrie. I'm George Knapp. I'll be back in a couple of weeks, everyone. Good night.

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4: 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And Paul, it's been a while since we've talked to you. 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
4: -20 degrees in Windsor, Essex. A mix of sun and cloud for today. A 60% chance of showers later. Risk of a thunderstorm and a warm high of 30, 86 Fahrenheit. I'm Paul McDonald, AM 800 News. Coming up after months of cross-border controversy, the Gordie is set to open and a teen facing several charges in a South Windsor shooting. But first, a tentative agreement has been reached between Nexstar Energy and the union representing its 800 workers. Unifor Local 444 posting to social media just before 1 this morning that the two sides had reached a deal. The union reported on Friday that members had voted 98% in favor of a strike to back their demands in a new contract. The workers ratified a one-year agreement last July that included a one-time wage increase of 5%, lump sum payments, and pension improvements. Traffic is set to start flowing later this morning across the new Gordie Howe International Bridge. Canada celebrated the $6.4 billion span with a ribbon cutting to mark the completion of the project on Friday. Chuck Andary, a Windsor native, is the interim chief executive officer of the Windsor-Detroit Bridge Authority. He says the first crossing will bring some relief, but also pride for thousands of people who helped bring the project to life.
10: I want to say it's going to be a bit of a weight lifted off my shoulders, but you know, that's one vehicle of millions over the next few years. So I'm just excited for everyone in this region.
4: The multi-use path for pedestrians and cyclists will open to the public August 5th. A teen is facing a long list of charges after what police call a targeted shooting in South Windsor. It happened shortly after 11:30 last Thursday night. Officers responded to a report of shots fired in the 1500 block of Sagebrush Street near 6th Concession Road and North Talbot Road. Investigators say multiple shots were fired at a house hitting the front front window and a basement wall. Police say there were several children inside at the time, but no one was hurt. Investigators with the Major Crimes Unit determined the shots were fired from a black Cadillac SUV stolen from an auto body repair shop in Chatham and later found in the 9400 block of Little River Road. Police recovered ammunition from inside the vehicle. Police arrested a 16-year-old in the 1300 block of Cottage Place, and a search turned up a quantity of pre-packaged crystal meth. Among the charges against the youth who cannot be identified, discharging a firearm into a place and possession for the purpose of trafficking. AM 800 News Time is 5:03. Possible showers and thunderstorms later today, a warm high of 30. The city of Windsor says it's battling a growing wave of vandalism in parks, and officials are calling on residents to help protect the public spaces. The latest incident happened at Alton C. Parker Park, where a racial slur was spray-painted on a slide. That followed damage to washrooms at Lansbury Park and a deliberately set fire at a playground in Parent Park this month that caused more than $200,000 damage. Michael Chandler is the Commissioner of Community Services.
11: It's gotten to the point where these are infuriating situations. Individuals are going out there and they're vandalizing, they're spraying graffiti, they're just senseless destruction of public property. And, you know, we'd really like to catch some of these folks that are doing this kind of damage. At the same time, it's very difficult to prevent it when you have as many assets as we have.
4: Chandler says a lot of the vandalism goes unreported until discovered by city workers. He's urging residents to call police if they see anything at all, as well as 311. On the agenda at LaSalle Council, a request for an exemption to the town's noise bylaw. Overnight work is planned to repair small chips and cracking in some of the concrete cuts in the cement at the Sandwich West Parkway roundabout. Mayor Crystal Milosh says if approved, crews would do the work over three consecutive nights.
12: Really, anytime we can do any form of construction work in the evening hours or later at night where it doesn't impact traffic is preferred.
4: Milosh says nearby residents will be notified before work begins. Council meets tomorrow evening. Prime Minister Mark Carney has announced several by-elections for next month. Canadian Press reporter Brenda Molina Navidad says constituents in three electoral districts in Ontario, Quebec, and BC will head to the polls August 31st.
13: The Beaches East York seat was vacated by Nate Erskine-Smith, who intended to run for leader of the Ontario Liberal Party, but lost a provincial by-election nomination race. Conservative MP Richard Martel resigned from the Chicoutimi-Lefjord seat after being appointed to the Senate of Canada. The North Vancouver Capilano seat was vacated by former Liberal MP Jonathan Wilkinson, who became Canada's ambassador to the European Union.
4: The Liberal Party has confirmed nominees for each of the by-elections. 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
4: The latest forecast now from the AM 800 Weather Center. A mix of sun and cloud with a 60% chance of showers this afternoon. Risk of a thunderstorm. Gusty west wind to 30 kilometers per hour. The high reaching 30, a humidex of 39. Mainly cloudy, 70% chance of showers tonight. Risk of a thunderstorm. Wind diminishing with a low of 19. Cloudy for tomorrow, a 40% chance of showers. Risk of a thunderstorm with gusty north wind and a high of 25, a humidex of 32. We're sitting right now at 20 Celsius. That's 68 Fahrenheit. 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
4: There's dignitaries coming here today for this.
16: Well, there is, and I think one of those dignitaries is Harb Gill, MP from Windsor West. He's on the phone with us this morning. Harb, you are coming down here this morning, I presume.
17: Yes, indeed I am, Matt.
16: What are you feeling like? I mean, I don't know, Harb. We're sitting out here right now. I'm feeling kind of excited about this. We know there's a lot going on with the Gordie Howe Bridge, but...
17: I wish I was there right with you, and I'm feeling excited as well. Regardless of all the, as you pointed out, trouble over bridge over troubled waters, but still it's a bridge, and it's going to be a great bridge. It is a great bridge, and it'll do wonders for our region and our economy and our people. And imagine how excited the workers who built it feel today, mm-hmm. that finally the bridge that they worked hard for the last 10 years is finally coming to fruition, and there's going to be an opening ceremony, albeit a one-sided one, sadly, but nevertheless, at least it's opening, and we have a opening ceremony.
16: Yeah,
4: it is sad, Harb, because this was supposed to be a celebration like no other, really, what you know, we thought of in our minds maybe over the years that when this bridge would open, and maybe we'll do it again, you know, in a couple of years and do it the right way. You know, with the trade tensions, though, in the backdrop of this day, how confident are you that that this bridge is still going to pay off all the money that we put into it? The fact that, you know, we're going through these trade tensions and the negotiations with CUSMA and stuff like that, that this investment from Canada in our country is still worth it and going to pay off despite what we're going through right now?
17: In the long term, yes, it'll pay off. But in the short term, Mike, I have to say we got a terrible deal. I think your poll just, you were talking about, that you conducted yesterday, whether the Prime Minister lied to us or misled us deliberately, 65% of our people here think that he misled us. And that's disappointing. We did not get anything for it in return. Not even a drop on the 232 tariffs that are hurting our tool and die and mold making industry. At least we should have gotten that, but we didn't even get that. So as far as the, and I don't want to go negative today because it's a beautiful day,
16: yeah.
17: and we're doing yep. something important, so we'll talk about that some other day.
4: Lots of time to talk about that with the negotiations still ongoing, Harb. But I get where you're coming from, though. Like, I don't feel good about how that was explained to us, or even that we opened up the deal to begin with, because it doesn't do yeah. us any good, because, you know, no. a few days later, we hear about Trump putting 50% tariffs on items.
17: Yes, yes. At the very least, for us, here, right here in Windsor Essex, Mike, that the argument should have been, okay, we'll do what you were asking us to do, because here, right here, it's almost a $2 billion industry, and we should have asked for relief on those 232 tariffs, and we did not. We caved and caved. It's like the guy folds like a cheap lawn chair, my friend. I don't know what else to say. So, let's hope that we actually use our leverage, our resources, our energy going forward. Instead of, imagine if I show up at a scene as a police officer and I say, I didn't bring my cuffs and I'm not going to arrest you, no matter what you do. That doesn't work.
4: Right.
17: You have to have consequences.
16: Yeah, you know, Harb, I'm just wondering, you know, do you think it's worth, though, to get the bridge open? I know that's kind of what the opposition or the other side of you, the liberals, are saying, because there is a lot of money on the table every day that this bridge doesn't open.
17: Oh, absolutely, Meg. I was asking for these folks to open the bridge a year and a half ago, and I was upset that they weren't opening it or not giving any proper answers on no timelines. This bridge should have been open 2 years ago. And yet, here we are 2 years later talking about the opening today. Finally, it's happening. I'm happy about it. But yeah. absolutely, we're losing money, and our trucking industry is losing money. Our industry is losing money because of all the delays and stuff like that we've had. And the amount of money that is being gouged by the Ambassador Bridge off of our backs, essentially, because those costs get passed on to us as consumers. It's not, any economist will tell you that. Hopefully the economist that's sitting in Ottawa also knows this, but let's hope that we get past these issues and deliberately and purposefully have a stronger hand that we can show and deal with rather than just keep, you know, folding. But no, you're absolutely right. This bridge should have been opened by now. I'm glad it's opening because we were losing money. Absolutely. No doubt about that.
18: Yeah. Harb, thanks very much for the time. We'll see you later here today. Harb Gill, Windsor West MP, joining us this morning.
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4: The latest forecast now from the AM 800 Weather Center. A mix of sun and cloud with a 60% chance of showers this afternoon. Risk of a thunderstorm. Gusty west wind to 30 kilometers per hour. The high reaching 30, a humidex of 39. Mainly cloudy, 70% chance of showers tonight. Risk of a thunderstorm. Wind diminishing with a low of 19. Cloudy for tomorrow, a 40% chance of showers. Risk of a thunderstorm with gusty north wind and a high of 25, a humidex of 32.
8: 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Weather can be unpredictable, but we aren't.
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22: In the county, County Road 34 in Leamington is still closed between County Road 37 and Kent Road 1. And County Road 12 is closed between County Road 11 and County Road 15 in Essex for the rehabilitation of the River Kennard Bridge. Meanwhile, in the city, starting today, Dominion Boulevard will have lane restrictions in both directions between the EC Row Expressway and Grand Maris Road West. That work will be ongoing for the next 2 weeks. There is still construction on Cabana Road West near the intersection of California Avenue. Some lane closures will be in effect. The intersections of Erie Street West and Victoria Avenue and Olette Avenue and Ellis Street continue to have lane restrictions for traffic signal installation. Morton Drive from Ojibwe Parkway West to the Essex Terminal Railway tracks will be closed to both east and westbound traffic. Detour signage is posted. From the AM 800 Traffic Center, I'm Megan Delorier.
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9: Where we bring you the stories, conversations, and interviews that matter.
6: It's also a deeply personal milestone for the Howe family. And joining us now is Mark Howe, son of the legendary Gordie Howe, to reflect on what the bridge means to his family, his father's incredible legacy, and why the crossing is about so much more than transportation. Mark, thank you so much for coming on with me this morning, kicking off the show with us. How are you?
23: Doing well, thank you. How about you?
6: I'm doing very well. Thank you so much for coming on. Really do appreciate it. It's so cool that we're able to start the show with you. Okay, so let's get to, I guess, when this all began. When you first heard that Gordie Howe International Bridge, it would officially be open, it would officially be named after your dad. Take us through all of that and what you were thinking.
23: We were informed some 8, 9, 10 years ago, something like that. It wasn't that they were going to be naming the bridge after our father. And I live right near the city of Philadelphia in Philadelphia, New Jersey. There's a ton of bridges here, and they have names that are just so historic with Walt Whitman and Betsy Ross and the Ben Franklin Bridge. And I mean, those names are just, they're massively huge in the history of the United States. And, to have a bridge named after our father, just speaks volumes of, I think, what the Canadian people, have thought of Dad. And I know how proud Dad was of his Canadian heritage. So as a family, we're extremely, pleased and excited, and it's all great stuff.
6: I mean, listen, you know, I've been to that area when it comes to Philadelphia, New Jersey, New York, and you're right, right? Tons of bridges named after people that deserve it. But this is linking two countries together, right? This is going to be, hopefully in the future, maybe the busiest border crossing anywhere in the world. Does that mean just a little bit more? It actually links, you know, what his Canadian heritage to, you know, Detroit, the city that he actually played hockey in, and really became a household name throughout both countries.
23: Yeah, I believe so. And I would think there's got to be a lot of truckers out there that'd be pretty happy with the new bridge. Ought to save them a lot of time and travel. But, yeah, I know, the one thing about Dad, for people that never met him, you know, I've always said what a great hockey, you know, everybody knows what a great hockey player he was. And, but I've always said he's so much a better person than he was a hockey player. Just exemplifies just what a great human being he was. And no matter where he went in the United States, I know years ago he used to travel coast to coast across Canada, and everybody who met him, like, and there's great expectations when you're meeting your hero. And, but I think when people left after meeting Dad, that they felt much better than what they had anticipated. He just had a way with people, something you can't teach, something you're born with, and just the innate ability to make people feel like, you know, if you've only known him for 5 minutes, but you left feeling like you've known him for the last 30 years and he was your best friend. So he loved all, he accepted all. I can't really say that about his game on the ice, but, I mean, it was tough SOB, but, just, yeah, what a kind gentleman. And I think that has a lot to do with, you know, his name being put on that bridge because of the human being that he was, not just the hockey player, but the person itself.
6: You set me up perfect for my next question, right? It's a little bit of him off the ice, but a little bit of him on the ice, where your father represented toughness, humility, and bringing people together. And I guess when it comes to this bridge, you know, how do you see those values reflected in the bridge and reflected in the relationship between the two countries?
23: I think, you know, just because of the way Dad was, you know, like I said, on the ice and off the ice, he exemplified. Like I said, he was tough. He had an awful lot of respect, and I know he respected all the other people that he played against. And if there was a wrong to be righted, he took it to heart. And I mean, a lot of the players did back in the day. But you know, so he grew up in Western Canada. He's proud of his heritage. He had great parents. His mother was just super to him. Brought him up the right way. But I think people saw him as being this big, powerful, strong man, but also just a kind, gentle heart and as a good human being. And he had the combination of, that not a lot of people can say. And I think people across North America have all respected that. I know as one of his, sons that, you know, there's not one bad thing we could say about our father. So what a great father, great husband. And he didn't tell you a lot, but he led by example. So, and I think the example that he set not only for us as kids, but I think for other people that he met and, in his job, in his work, and his family life, he led by example and it was a great example.
6: Is there a lesson from your dad that you still carry on, that you still, you know, use every day?
23: I do know that after Dad passed, you know, I think to honor people in my own way, I tried to, you know, make myself a better person. And when I sat down and I analyzed kind of what did I think was my dad's best ability as a human being, and it was the fact that I think that he accepted everybody for who they are. He didn't want to change people. He didn't try to alter people. Didn't matter whether you were digging ditches, didn't matter whether you were a CEO of a company, it really didn't matter to him. He looked at you as a human being, and he accepted you for being who you are. And I've tried to become more like him in that way. I wish I could have the same impact that he did, but that's how, in my own way, that's how I try to honor both my mother and my father by being a better human being, because I know what great human beings they both were.
6: You know, you mentioned the fans. When people talk about your dad, they find out who you are and say, oh, wow, Gordie Howe was your dad. What are some of those comments, or what is brought up most often just about the character of your dad and maybe some of the memories that they have of your dad?
23: Well, I can always tell when people met my mother and my father. But when they talk about Gordie Howe, if they mention his hockey ability and his toughness on the ice and all this and that, I know they never really met Gordie, because people that met Gordie Howe, and they tell me about that experience, not once do they ever mention Gordie Howe as a hockey player. It's always the Gordie Howe as an individual, as a human being, as a person, the way he treated them. And that's the one thing that is extremely common in everybody that I've ever met. And yeah, I mean, it's easy to, Marty and I, we had a little different experience, because we got to experience that side of it, but we also got to sit on the bench. And heck, he was my line mate for 6 years of my first 6 years of pro hockey. And getting to sit on the bench and experience, what he was capable of doing from age 45 to 52, I'm still in awe of what he was able to do. And I think a lot of people look at it that way, but without a doubt, people that have met my father, they always talk about him as a human being and not as a hockey player, and that kind of resonates with me.
6: Yeah, absolutely. I don't really know what to say as I'm standing here and looking out towards the bridge named after your father, just thinking, like, he should be the one that's here. He should be the one standing by a bridge named after him, linking the two countries together. What do you think your dad would have said if he could be here today and if he could see this day?
23: I know he'd be extremely humbled, and like I said, a boy that grew up in Floral, Saskatchewan, with five homes and ate oatmeal for breakfast, lunch, and dinner pretty well his whole life, I think. He would be extremely humbled, extremely grateful. But anybody knows Gordie, I said, as soon as the ceremony's over, he'd say, okay, let's go do some stuff with the grandkids. Or if he was a little bit younger, he'd grab Marty and I and say, okay, let's go get a fishing pole. Let's go fishing somewhere. So dad loved to experience life and enjoy life, especially with his family and friends. And his personal honors, as much as they're greatly appreciated and in his case, well-deserved, they don't mean a lot to you in that way. It was more about, life and living life and enjoying life. And so the other say he played hockey because he loved the competition. He loved the game. He didn't play the game of hockey for awards and to get bridges named after him. And, so it's like icing on the cake that comes with, having such a successful life.
6: Yeah, it's a good point. Okay, what about for you and the family? What does it mean for the family to know millions of people will actually cross this bridge bearing Gordie's name for generations? What does that mean to you, to the family?
23: Well, it means that. And I guess that it's, I can't give and I always mention my mother as well. I can't give both my parents enough accolades for the people they were and the amount that they tried to give back, during their lifespan. And, for this is just, and we have a charity that my mom and dad created called the Howe Foundation. And, we're going to get involved. We're going to put our minds together. We're going to try to do something for in the Windsor area, maybe the Detroit area in the future. But, the Howe family, it's about giving back. You think about it. You just, like, to have somebody say your father had his name on the bridge, just how would you feel? I mean, it's a pretty awesome experience. And, everybody knows, there's been some up and downs. I mean, this is probably our third attempt. So, I've had to rebook my flight a few times to come in there and do things, but, nothing's going to derail us from trying to absolutely enjoy this this great moment for the Howe family and to honor Gordy. And in our minds, it also honors Colleen. So we're extremely proud and of, like I said, I'm so proud of both my parents and especially Dad and what he's done. Like I said, what he did over his lifetime, it's just a major accomplishment.
6: Okay, wrapping up here. If your dad, if Gordy could deliver one message to everyone crossing this bridge on opening day, which we hope is Monday, what do you think he would say?
23: It'd be great for if our two countries could get along a little better, and I'm hopeful that it will happen in the near future. And he stays away from politics, but I think Marty analyzed it one time. He said, "Yeah, on the ice, he said two guys disagree, you kind of beat up on each other, and maybe the sticks come off, or maybe the elbows go flying." And he said, "But sooner or later, you come to a common understanding." So, but like I said, Gordy would be extremely humbled. I really don't know what he would actually be able to say, but he would be greatly honored and something that he never dreamt about.
6: Mark, it's a great way to put it, right? I think for a lot of us, especially in this area where we have such strong ties to Detroit, Detroit has such strong ties to Windsor. I hope down the road one day, it's a great way that you put it. Maybe the two countries can come together and celebrate, you know, another opening of the bridge. We'll put it that way. And also just appreciate and celebrate the relationships between the two countries because we have been interlocked and we still are so interlocked to today. That it should be celebrated, and we should be very proud of that. I know Gordy would, and I'm sure your family is as well. Thank you very much, Mark. Really do appreciate it. Are you going to be in the area the next few days or anything like that? Are you guys coming down?
23: Yeah, everybody's making special plans to do everything around this bridge opening. So we're extremely, extremely excited to have it happen, and we can't wait. Literally looking forward to it. As we're all kind of hoping that we might be able to be the first ones to be able to walk over the bridge. So,
6: yeah.
23: But we'll find out.
6: On the 5th, right? On the 5th, pedestrians and cyclists. Cannot wait for that.
23: Yeah.
6: Good stuff. Well, Mark, thank you so much for doing this. I appreciate it. And hopefully on the 5th, boy, that would be awesome if you could be the first people, I guess, to actually walk across, cycle, whatever you want to do. I hope you're able to do it. Thank you very much, Mark. I appreciate it.
23: All right. Thank you.
6: Again, that was Mark Howe, son of the legendary Gordy Howe, reflecting on what the bridge means to him and his family, and also talking about his father's incredible legacy.
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4: Twenty degrees in Windsor Essex, a mix of sun and cloud for today. Showers developing later, risk of a thunderstorm, a warm high of 86 Fahrenheit. I'm Paul McDonald, AM 800 News. Coming up, tentative deal at Nexstar Energy and a teen charged and targeted South Windsor shooting. But first, we're just hours away from the opening of the Gordy Howe International Bridge. Commercial and passenger traffic on the $6.4 billion crossing is expected to begin flowing by noon today. Chuck Andary is the interim chief executive officer of the Windsor-Detroit Bridge Authority.
10: If all goes according to plan, the signs will switch to open, the barriers will be gone, and at noon, people can start crossing this bridge.
4: The Windsor native says there's a sense of pride among thousands of people who help bring the project to life. The multi-use path for pedestrians and cyclists will open to the public on August 5th. A strike has been averted at Nexstar Energy in Windsor. Unifor Local 444, which represents 800 workers at the electric vehicle battery plant, says the union and the company reached a tentative agreement just before 1 this morning. The workers have voted 98% in favor of a strike in order to back demands in a new deal. Last July, the workers ratified a one-year contract that included a one-time pay hike of 5%, lump sum payments, and pension improvements. Few of the details are available on the new agreement. A targeted shooting in South Windsor has led to nearly a dozen charges against a 16-year-old. Police say several shots were fired from a stolen black Cadillac SUV at a house in the 1500 block of Sagebrush Street near 6th Concession Road and North Talbot Road last Thursday night. Investigators say bullets hit the front window and a basement wall. Several children were inside at the time, but police say no one was hurt. Investigators with the Major Crimes Unit say the vehicle was stolen from an auto body repair shop in Chatham and located later along with ammunition in the 9400 block of Little River Road. A 16-year-old suspect was identified and arrested in the 1300 block of Cottage Place. A search by police turned up prepackaged quantities of suspected crystal meth. The youth, who cannot be identified, faces 10 charges, including discharging a firearm into a place and possession for the purpose of trafficking. AM 800 News Time is 5:33. Chance of showers later today. Risk of a thunderstorm with a warm high of 30. The Commissioner of Community Services is urging Windsor residents to call out vandalism to protect public spaces. Michael Chandler calls the growing wave of damage done in city parks infuriating. Senseless destruction of public property. Chandler says while some parks have surveillance cameras, it's impossible to monitor all 200 parks.
11: When you think of the vandalism that's going on, though, I mean, it's outdoor pools, it's washrooms, benches, monuments, garbages that are constantly getting tipped over, graffiti on whatever surface they can spray it on, plants and trees that get completely ripped out of the ground. It's not any one thing, and it makes it very difficult for us.
4: Chandler says much of the vandalism goes unreported until discovered by city workers. He's urging residents to report vandalism to police as well as by calling 311. LaSalle Council will consider an exemption to the town's noise bylaw when it meets tomorrow night. Mayor Crystal Milosz says crews need to make some minor repairs to the concrete in the Sandwich West Parkway roundabout.
12: The work they're doing is, it's really just a little bit of repair work to the roundabout that was finished last year. They did notice some localized cracking, which were minor in nature, really like 2 inches or less, but they do prefer to be proactive, and when it's our asset management, we try to make sure we take care of these deficiencies early.
4: Milosz says if approved, work would be done overnight for 3 consecutive nights, but residents will be notified. The Conservative Shadow Minister for Canada-U.S. Relations is calling on Ottawa to provide its negotiating plan for the U.S. President. Shuv Majumdar says in a letter to Prime Minister Mark Carney, the Conservatives want an emergency meeting of the Standing Committee on International Trade. But Majumdar says Carney must explain how the government will address Donald Trump's latest tariff threat of 50% tariffs on an array of Canadian goods in 30 days. American officials have said the new levies are a response to provincial bans on U.S. alcohol, Canada's supply management dairy system, and quotas on American cars. 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The forecast is next.
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4: Now the forecast from the AM 800 Weather Center, a mix of sun and cloud, 60% chance of showers this afternoon, risk of a thunderstorm with a high reaching 30, humidex of 39 today. Cloudy with showers this evening, risk of a thunderstorm with an overnight low of 19. Cloudy tomorrow, 40% chance of showers, risk of a thunderstorm with north wind gusting to 50 kilometers per hour, the high of 25, a humidex of 32. We're currently sitting at 20 Celsius, that's 68 Fahrenheit. 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
18: We are here live, the ribbon cutting at 11:30, scheduled to be at 11:30 today here at the Gordie Howe Bridge. A lot of luminaries and dignitaries will be here for that. We will talk to a number of them as the morning goes on. We will carry that ceremony live here on AM 800. You know, they say 11:30, things can be delayed, so you never know. Joining us right now is a gentleman who's come to town to enjoy this opening, and I'm sure will be back many times. He is Mathieu Roy, who is, or is it Wah? Is it like Patrick Wah? That's a very French name. Mathieu Wah, who is the CEO of TransCanada Trail, and he joins us live here on location this morning. Thanks for coming out. What a beautiful morning.
7: Thank you for welcoming me. What an exciting day.
16: It must be. And it must be very exciting for your group, the TransCanada Trail, because this is a bridge that is kind of unlike a lot of others.
7: Yeah. If you look at the bridge, there's going to be a pathway on that bridge that will allow cyclists and pedestrians to cross the bridge for free. And it's going to be designated as part of TransCanada Trail. So for us, it's very exciting to have this connection. Special connection. I think it's the first time in Canada that we have this international crossing where people will not have to follow cars, but will be able to cross the border on their bike or walking.
18: Yeah, and thinking about this and talking to you before we came on the air, like this is, and I never really thought of this too much, but this will be a tourism boost for Windsor, Essex, and the Detroit metro area because of people like you, organizations like yourself, that put together events to do something that's so unique.
7: Yeah, so there's going to be events, but if you think about it, this is slow tourism. People are coming in town. They will visit businesses, brewery, winery, and they will take their bikes. So basically, they're going to stay overnight, and they're going to spend money. So our role at TransCanada Trail with our partners like the Great Lake Waterfront Trail is ready to develop this destination along the pathway to ensure that people can visit, spend money, and create economic.
16: Like if, exactly. If you're a pretty hardcore, not even a hardcore cyclist, but somebody who's really into it, to be able to cross an international bridge on your bike seems like something you'd want to check off the bucket list.
7: Oh, yeah. That's the first attraction on the list, like crossing the bridge and seeing both sides of the river and looking at Boat City.
16: Can you talk to us a little bit about the TransCanada Trail? This is a very... There's a lot of land involved in this.
18: And people might have known it as the Great Trail before, right? It was the TransCanada Trail.
7: Yeah, that back in the day.
18: Way back in the day.
7: We're back to TransCanada Trail when we're really proud of that. The TCT, TransCanada Trail, is 30,000 kilometers long. It's spanned from coast to coast to coast and now to the border. So it's going to be great. All province, all territories, it's on water, it's cycling path, it's hiking trail, mountain biking, hiking, so it's everywhere. 82% of the population live within 30 minutes of the trail, so it's for Canadian, by Canadian, it's really a unity project.
16: Yeah,
18: and even winter sports too.
7: Oh right? Yeah.
18: We have to have that in this country.
7: It's all season, so you have snowmobile, cross-country skiing, fat biking now, snowshoeing, so... We have everything to offer on this trail and all type of experience, but we are in communities.
18: How many people have done the whole trail?
7: Oh, that's a good question. I don't know how many people. We have a couple of really true hikers like Deanne Williams that did the entire paddling and the hiking and cycling, and she released a movie called 500 Days in the Wild a few years ago. I really recommend everyone to watch it. It's super interesting to see our country through her lens.
18: Oh, I bet.
16: We got to get her down to to the bridge.
18: Yeah, once this opens August 5th. Yeah. Now, will this trail and the international part be part of the TransCanada Trail?
7: Yes. The bridge will be designated as part of TransCanada Trail, so the pathway there. And after that, we're working with our partner, the Great Waterfront Lake Trail, to really connect to the TransCanada Trail Network.
16: So I want to talk about something you have coming up on August 10th and 11th. It sounds like there's already plans to use the bridge in a race.
7: Yeah, there's an event, by the Waterfront Regeneration Trust. They are bringing cyclists. They are doing an opening on the bridge, bringing tons of people that are going to cross the bridge and start their journey from there. And I think they are doing a few hundred kilometers to support the trail network.
18: That's awesome.
7: And the trail development.
18: Yeah, and I'm on the map, the interactive map right yeah. now, and people can go see this tctrail.ca, and you can actually see, like, the map of the trail in the entire country, and specifically zoom in on Windsor Essex to see where the trail is officially here in this area. So it's pretty cool. I'm looking for us right now. Are we sitting there somewhere?
16: I think the fact, too, that, you know, to be able to cross for free is really big.
7: Yeah, it is big. It is active transportation. When you look at it, it's not taking much more time.
18: Right.
7: Cycling.
16: Yeah.
7: And with the e-bike, it's accessible for everyone now. There's a lot of people now e-biking, doing more than 5 kilometers. There are commuting and doing their transit.
18: And anybody that's done, like, the Detroit Free Press Marathon and gone through the tunnel or the bridge, this will be a different experience for them. And I think they can appreciate this. Maybe a lot of us who have not done that and I'll warn people, when you are able to do this on August the 5th, you're going to be going uphill pretty good for a bit.
16: Yeah, you might.
18: And then you'll be going downhill pretty good,
16: yeah.
18: And then you're going to have to come back uphill.
7: Yep.
18: Right? Like, it doesn't look like it much. Like, there's much of an incline, but when you're doing it, there certainly is.
7: Oh, yeah. You're going to climb and go down, but you're going to enjoy the view as well.
16: Yeah.
7: Like, this is high, so you're going to have the...
18: Oh, it's beautiful.
16: We're going to have to get the electrolytes for you, Mike.
18: Well, no, I'm thinking scooter for me. Yeah, scooter might be the way to go for me. Matthew, thank you so much for coming by this morning, and enjoy your day here in Windsor Essex. We look forward to having you back many times, and the Trans-Canada Trail people and organization down here many times for this beautiful new bridge.
7: Thank you for having me.
16: Thank you. All right, that is Matthew Waugh, CEO of the Trans-Canada Trail, and he's in town this morning at 11:30. Big celebration kicks off as the bridge is still on track to open Monday.
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4: The latest forecast now from the AM 800 Weather Center, a mix of sun and cloud with a 60% chance of showers this afternoon, risk of a thunderstorm, gusty west wind to 30 kilometers per hour, the high reaching 30, a humid X of 39. Mainly cloudy, 70% chance of showers tonight, risk of a thunderstorm, wind diminishing with a low of 19. Cloudy for tomorrow, a 40% chance of showers, risk of a thunderstorm, with gusty north wind at a high of 25, a humid X of 32.
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28: I'm joined by Marianne Cutterman and also Mike Cardinal, who are part of really the original resistance leading to the traffic issues that were in the West End. And welcome to the show. And Marianne, Truck Watch, as known in the day, tell us a little bit how you feel about today and also how long you've been involved in this this movement to get, you know, city streets clean of trucks.
0: All right. I came to the neighborhood, the hood, from other parts of the city in 2001. And in 2002, things started to roll on getting a new bridge for this area. And some of the things that were being proposed for a new bridge really bothered me because it would have had a huge impact on Sandwich Town. So that's when I got involved, was in 2002, worked our way through the Herb Gray Parkway, and then on to the bridge after that, and working on that, getting it narrowed down to the one spot out of 14 spots that were identified in the first place where that bridge could have crossed. And here we are to the fruition, and I say hooray.
28: Right on. And Mike from Cardinal Place, and Marianne, by the way, just so you know, Marianne Cutterman's an amazing baker. Mike, tell us a little bit how you got involved.
6: I was backing up Marianne, seeing what's going on in our neighborhood and getting to participate in the organization, Windsor Truck Watch, that she was pulling together. And kudos to Marianne, because she and the others, many others that were part of this group, really were just naming and letting be known the kind of shenanigans that were going on around the old bridge and what was happening in our neighborhood because of it. And just calling out those facts, letting it be known, other people got around to it, and then people in power started to notice that something is wrong here, something can be done.
28: Well, I remember the day, and there's previous, but one of my most amazing moments in my life will be realizing that and being part of this. I was so worried about when there was a proposal for the DRTP, the truck tunnel, jobs tunnel they called it, to go and disrupt basically South Windsor. And the proposal was, we'll do that so we don't twin the Ambassador Bridge, and you guys will be safe and it's okay, just let that happen. And then there was the proposal that twin the Ambassador Bridge, where they were telling the people that why the reason to do the DRTP and stuff like that is that we'll just, you know, we won't do that, we'll twin the Ambassador Bridge, and then you would basically get sold out. But what happened is that both neighborhoods didn't sell out. They actually stepped up and said neither was acceptable, and I always appreciated that that moment.
0: Yes, we did too, for your guidance too in all of this, because you were very important about how things were done. I always believe in grassroots, yeah. And grassroots is how you get things started, but you got to have a clear conscience when you go into a grassroots. It's nothing personal that you want to have any gains from. It's for the region. And Truck Watch was the only one in all the little NIMBYs that popped up that didn't say that I don't want this bridge in my neighborhood. We took the higher road for the region, for the good of the region. We even had Sam Schwartz from New York come down, the traffic guru. He loves Sandwich because he was a kinning it to all the bridges in New York, and here we were going to be stuck in between two bridges kind of thing. At the time, the Liberals were in power. We had the Ministry of Transportation. We had the Ministry of the Environment. We were really selling our area as an area to be protected. And obviously, you know, we only can go so far after that. It takes the legislative assembly, whatever we have in power at the time, to start pushing it through. But I was very proud of the Truck Watch at that time because we were the only ones that said a regional approach.
28: Yeah, it was really special because if you're not familiar with the West End in terms of the Sandwich Town area, and Mike, I'll ask you to, you know, mention about or talk a little about this complication. It has the Detroit River that cuts it off from that area. Then it has the Ambassador Bridge, which cuts it off from the other part of the city quite significantly, especially when there's trucks. Then there's a rail line that cuts it off for another section. And there was a proposal to run a highway through that section as well, too. And then

0: representing, I guess, and being part of a business in that area that's had to face those challenges.
1: Well, I think the neat thing is we've been able to lean into the benefits of that area because it's very walkable, very much a friendly neighborhood. And a lot of people that grew up there really identify with good times in that neighborhood, a lot of good, well-connected families. But the neat thing is that it needs is not to be made into a moat. And that was one of the proposals of the old bridge, was to use the railway lines at that section of land and to basically cut it off as another truck route going over to the current Gordie Howe Bridge's trucking plaza. And that would be totally unacceptable because that would indeed make us a moat. When you get the falling concrete off of the old bridge combined with the railway line, that really made it kind of risky to stay in there and go like, no, they've stepped up. They've taken down a lot of houses there, but that still is an area that needs to be protected and rebuilt because there's a lot of benefit of living in that area. When you know your neighbors, you really do have a good place to live.
0: Well, that's a good point to, you know, my next question to Mary Ann. She lives in you live in a historic home, and to the listeners, maybe you can tell a little bit about that home. And it, you must have a good sense of pride because you've really spent a lot of time and energy, not only in your bakery business down there, but also too is preserving a house that's significant. And I was fortunate that fate had us. We were actually together during a number of ceremonies over the years, but today it ended up we were scrambling for our seats and then that, I got to sit next to you. And so I thought about that, and then the fact that you have one of the most historic houses in the city of Windsor, and you preserved it very well, on the shadow of the Ambassador Bridge, but now you have this new structure that you were at this morning.
2: Oh, wonderful. Yes, the house is the second oldest in the city, and it's the oldest privately owned house. The other one, that, of course, is the Duff Bobby, which is under the control of the province. And they put an astronomical amount of money into that place, refurbishing it and everything, which is fine. It's grand. It's, you know, we need to preserve that history. But I feel like the little poor boy on the block. I have a house that's only a few years old, younger than that house, and I don't have the same privileges as that. But we just view it as we're stewards of the house. That's all. That's what we feel like, you know, and we keep it up to the best of our ability, yes.
0: Yeah.
2: It was very important during the War of 1812. There was prisoners kept in the basement. There's still holes in the beams where the shackles went through. And, you know, when I first got the house, I really opened it up to the public. Every chance we got that people could take tours of the house and that. But as of late, that hasn't happened. And we've lost our doors open that used to be the highlight of the tours coming through in Christmas and stuff like that. But anyway, we will maintain it as long as we can.
0: Well, it's wonderful. And, you know, the other thing down there is really nice. Now, Mike, looking back on, how many public meetings that you attended, for this, what do you guess? I mean, I know Mary Ann's, she's chuckling right now, but I'm going to ask Mike this. I mean, I can't remember how many. I'm starting to inventory some of this. Ridiculous. How many public meetings do you think you've attended between all the different things? Not only just my meetings, but also too, like the Drick and NHTSE and.
1: Well, there was many. I did lose track. I'm sure Mary Ann attended more, honestly. But it was interesting to just stay in touch with it enough. I'm a businessman. I work a lot of evenings. I'm busy, but like a lot of people, it can be overwhelming. So my thing, the coaching I received was just pick off one or two things that interest you and lean into them. Let the others go. Other people will pick it up. And I think that's really good advice. So coming out to it and seeing some of the stuff that was going on, especially around the Drick, some of the decision making was, facilitating for people with directing a business. And I looked at their values and what they came out with their decision, and in every piece I could look at those metrics to come out to that decision, all of them were not adding up to the score where they gave it a win to put that tunnel under the river. And so I just called them out on that. And it was interesting at that public meeting that there was a scramble to reverse everything because the evidence was just really clear in front of everybody. And to call it out in the BS and say, that doesn't add up. And that's what a democracy is about.
0: Yeah.
1: Is holding power to account and letting the grassroots citizens be in touch with their wisdom.

0: wisdom that they bring to the table, and be confident of that.
1: Yeah, it's been an amazing journey, and I'm going to give the last word here to Marianne. She well deserves it. You know, Mike, as you mentioned, all those meetings, I can't believe. And we've had a number of people pass away over the years, and I thought about a lot of them today. As the, you know, we went through all those experiences where, it was, you know, I always remember one, columnist always saying it's pipe dream and stuff like that. But Marianne, too, maybe the listeners right now in our last minute here, you have to, you know, you see the Ambassador Bridge, you live in its shadow, you've been part of the grassroots that fought for the case for a new border crossing. So this is not even just it as a crossing. You fought for the case to actually it to be listened to and to be done. And the fact of the matter is that it's now we have a brand new crossing and we have all the elements that, you know, we added to them along the way that fought for when there wasn't black art. We fought for that, you know, other first, the bike line, all the different stuff. What's your advice to citizens in Windsor and what's your thoughts about being really a catalyst to a lot of this, because there was a time when people didn't believe we deserved it.
2: I would say to a lot of people, and there are very good people in our area right now that are fighting for the city and that, and I'm not going to go into their names, but they are grassroots people, and they are doing it not for personal gain. They're doing it for their city. And that's the thought that you have to go into when you're going to be doing anything. Don't take the NIMBY road where you say something is coming up in your neighborhood and you all get heated up about it. Not in my neighborhood. My property is worth more of that. And don't get caught up in that. Think of the broader picture all the time. But grassroots is a very important thing. And we're not finished yet, though. You know that.
1: I know that.
2: Yes, you know that. We want a legacy fund.
1: 100%.
2: We have fought for that since the beginning, where there would be nominal pennies off of each toll that goes across that bridge that will continue on in community benefits for the Sandwich area. Badly needed. This bridge has done a wonderful job in Sandwich for our nonprofits and everything else, that they can do their due diligence for the people of the area, but we need that to continue.
1: Absolutely. I did some interviews on that today. And for the listeners, what we've asked for that region is they had community benefits, but those to be extended, because we don't know how things will change with the next months and 2 months and years to come. But we do know that we have a treasure in Sandwich Town. And so they just deserve a little bit of ongoing support and facilitation for the citizens to choose what those projects are. They don't have to be big ticket money things, but just having something will be everything for everyone.
2: Absolutely.
0: Indeed.
2: Well put. Okay.
1: Well, thanks very much for having us. Truck Watch.
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8: -19 degrees in Windsor Essex. Showers developing this afternoon. Risk of a thunderstorm with a warm high of 30, 86 Fahrenheit. I'm Paul McDonald, AM 800 News. Coming up, Canada's newest international crossing set to open to traffic and strike averted at Nexstar Energy. But first, a teen is facing a long list of charges after what police call a targeted shooting in South Windsor. It happened shortly after 11:30 last Thursday night. Officers responded to a report of shots fired in the 1500 block of Sagebrush Street near 6th Concession Road and North Talbot Road. Investigators say multiple shots were fired at a house, hitting the front window and a basement wall. Police say there were several children inside at the time, but no one was hurt. Investigators with the Major Crimes Unit determined the shots were fired from a black black Cadillac SUV stolen from an auto body repair shop in Chatham and later found in the 9400 block of Little River Road. Police recovered ammunition from inside the vehicle. Officers arrested a 16-year-old in the 1300 block of Cottage Place, and a search turned up a quantity of prepackaged crystal meth. Among the charges against a youth who cannot be identified, discharging a firearm into a place and possession for the purpose of trafficking. Traffic is expected to begin moving across the new Gordie Howe International Bridge later this morning. Windsor-Detroit Bridge Authority Interim Chief Executive Officer Chuck Andary says if all goes according to plan, the signs will switch to open, the barriers will be gone, and at noon, people can start crossing the bridge.
7: We're ready for it. The Border Services offices here are incredible on both sides of the border, and they're ready. We're ready. Traffic management's ready, and I think we're going to have a really good day.
8: Andary, a Windsor native, says there's a sense of pride among the thousands of people who helped bring the project to life. The multi-use path on the bridge for pedestrians and cyclists will open to the public August 5th. A tentative agreement has been reached between Nexstar Energy and the union representing its 800 workers. Unifor Local 444 posting to social media just before 1 this morning that the two sides had reached a deal. The union reported Friday that members have voted 98% in favor of a strike to back their demands in a new contract. The workers ratified a one-year agreement last July that included a one-time wage increase of 5%, lump sum payments, and pension improvements. AMA Hedberg News Time is 6:03. Showers this afternoon, risk of a thunderstorm with a warm high of 30. Infuriating is how the city's Commissioner of Community Services describes the growing wave of vandalism in parks across Windsor. Michael Chandler says damage is being done in parks to pools and playgrounds, washrooms, benches, and monuments. Garbage is knocked over, graffiti is spray painted on structures, and plants and trees ripped from the ground. Chandler is appealing to residents to have eyes on the community spaces in their neighborhoods.
9: A lot of it goes unreported until our staff are in there and they're whippersnipping and they're cutting and they see something, and then we have to take care of it. So I just encourage people, use the 311 app or call 311, and if something really bad is going on, obviously report that to the Windsor Police right away.
8: A deliberately set fire to the playground structure in Perrin Park earlier this month caused more than $200,000 damage, while a racial slur was spray painted on a slide at Alton C. Parker Park, named after Windsor's first black police officer and Canada's first black detective. Overnight repair work in the Sandwich West Parkway roundabout is being planned by LaSalle, but first, council needs to approve a request for an exemption to the town's noise bylaw. Mayor Krista Milosh says residents in the area will be notified before any work begins.
10: It should be pretty minimal in noise and disruption just because it's not big trucks. And I know when we did the work on the roundabout before, a lot of the concern was the constant beeping of the trucks backing up, and that was really disruptive to the neighbors, so there's nothing like this time around.
8: Milosh says minor cracks and chips in the saw cuts of the cement need to be repaired. Work would take place over 3 consecutive nights. And Prime Minister Mark Carney has announced by-elections for August in 3 electoral districts. The vote will take place August 31st for seats in Ontario, Quebec, and BC. AMA Hedberg News Time is 6:05. Let's get our first check of business for this new trading week.
11: Canada's main stock index eked out gains on Friday as oil prices slipped for the first time in a week. Toronto's S&P TSX rose 176 to 35,369. In New York, the Dow climbed 235 points. The Nasdaq, however, fell by 161. In Tokyo this morning, the Nikkei was up by 320. The Hang Seng in Hong Kong gained 243. Our dollar is trading at 70.90 US. The Gordie Howe Bridge linking Windsor and Detroit is set to open to traffic today. This after months of tension between the U.S. and Canada. The bridge is expected to serve as a critical route for trade, jobs, and tourism. Canadians prescribed the drug Rexulti have until August 27th to file claims in a class action lawsuit. They say the drug may have caused overcompulsive behaviors in some. Those who qualify could receive up to $102,000. And oil prices are starting to slip. The current price for a barrel of Brent crude oil is about $92 U.S. From the Canadian Press Business Desk, I'm Aaron Sousa.
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And your weather forecast for today: high of 30 or 86, 60% chance of showers and a risk of thunderstorm this afternoon. Tonight, low of 19 or 66, 70% chance of showers and a risk of thunderstorm tonight. And tomorrow, we'll see a high of 25 or 77 chance of showers, risk of thunderstorm tomorrow as well. And then Wednesday, we'll see a high of 26 or 79. The current temperature right now is 20 out there or 68. Environment Canada saying the weather condition, it's misting

0: Well, good morning, everybody. Today is a big day. Gordie Howe Bridge officially opening. I really don't think that it can be canceled now. I really don't think that we're going to get a notice saying this is not happening. There's just no way.
1: No, it was funny. I was talking with somebody off air earlier this morning, and because Donald Trump's in Michigan today. That's
0: yes.
1: The other factor of things.
0: Mm-hmm.
1: He's there for a rally. I think it's 3 o'clock he's going to speak. But I think what'll happen is he'll come out and he'll say, he's opening it today.
0: Yeah, probably. Probably. But we were hearing, well, even as yesterday, we were hearing that this thing was going to open no earlier than noon. We are hearing now from the Windsor-Detroit Bridge Authority that the Gordie will open to traffic today at noon. At noon is when it will open. And the Howe family, they are listed as the first official passenger travelers and the first commercial travelers to traverse the bridge. So it will be the Gordie Howe family that crosses first. And I don't know, then things get going. There's no way things are being... No. Things are going to move along today. The Gordie Howe Bridge is opening today.
1: And you're looking at everything from Friday's celebration and that, it did seem like, no, this is official, but there are even some questions to Gregor Robertson about it, but it does seem like, yes, today everything is rolling. I had a listener call me earlier. She wasn't able to sleep because she's so excited about the bridge and worried, and I'm like, it's happening. Don't worry.
0: I think it is. I think it is, which is very exciting. We've got an interesting lineup of guests today because, you know, Friday, if you heard our remote show, our live show down from we were situated around the bridge there, we heard from a lot of the politicians Friday. The politicians had their moment, of course, the big ribbon cutting and ceremony. But we really want to make this show about the people today. So if you're crossing today, if you've worked on the Gordie, or if you have just something to say about the new bridge, you can please give us a call. We will take calls all morning. We're actually going to hear from some folks with some interesting stories who are going to cross today. We are going to talk to some of the workers from Launa this morning on the program about what this feels like for them to see all their hard work now in fruition. Okay, I should mention first, Mike is off for the week. And if you're like, oh no, yeah, I'm feeling the same way. But Mike gets lots of vacation in the summer. And so he will be back. Well, I believe he'll be back next Tuesday because I think Monday is a holiday. So I got to see what the deal is there. But he should be back next Tuesday. So it's just Megaloni for the week. I got a text message here saying, Meg, are you okay? You sound a little hoarse. Well, I'm fine. I'm completely fine. Maybe a little on the tired side. But I went on a bachelorette this weekend to Collingwood, Blue Mountain. And it was very nice, beautiful bachelorette. Had a great time. There was 15 girls. But I think what actually, it wasn't even the hooping it up that got me. It was the fact that our fire alarm went off at 4 a.m. in this big chalet that housed 15 girls. And I don't know, it's freaky when the fire alarm goes off in a home that's not yours. So, of course, we all run out of the house and, you know, we're screaming for the girls to get up. We all get out of the house. And it was one of those situations, you know, there's no fire or anything. And I said, is everybody comfortable going back inside to sleep? And everyone's like, not really. So then, you know, the fire department comes and they roll up to this very residential neighborhood and wake everybody up at 4 a.m. So I think that's what did me in, to be honest. Stevie, how was your weekend?
1: It was fantastic. Kind of low-key. Nice weekend here in Windsor. Got some stuff done around the apartment and that, which was always good. But I'm curious about your, like, fire alarm experience. You were saying to me off-air that, like, there was a voice with the smoke detector or something?
0: Oh, yeah. You know how it always, it goes, it rings and it goes, fire, fire. And then it rings.
1: I've never heard a fire alarm where there's a voice. Like, that would scare me more than anything.
0: No, no. I have those in our home. My parents, yeah, fire, fire. And then it does kind of, you know, especially you're not in a familiar space. You know, I woke straight up like, oh my gosh, what did we leave on? Did we leave the oven on? Like, what's, but no, the fire department said it was, they weren't sure. It was just like a faulty fire alarm.
1: And then did you just leave at like 4 a.m? I think I would have just been like, no, I'm driving home now. It's over.
0: No, you know what? Once the fire department came in and gave us the all clear, I felt completely safe to go back to sleep. But without calling the fire department, we were all like, ah, there were so many of us. And like I said, you don't know the house, but, hey, it made a great story. And now, of course, you know, the bride taking all pictures with the fire department up there in her pajamas and the whole nine yards. So it definitely added a little something to the weekend. Okay, we're getting a message here. I'm working in the States and leaving early to cross the Gordie. How very excited that another option is available on, and Huron will be hopefully truck free. It's going to be very interesting to see what Huron Church looks like and to see what the traffic on the Ambassador Bridge is going to be. Because I think there's a lot of people who are excited to take the Gordie Howe Bridge. I mean, it's substantially cheaper. So.
1: Well, and the Windsor Star had an article this weekend talking about some of bridge traffic and bigger stuff. And everywhere you read, it says it's supposed to take 50% of bridge traffic away from the Ambassador.
0: That's a lot. That's a ton. So it's going to be, I'm very excited. I kind of wish they would have opened at like 7 a.m. this morning. And that's maybe for selfishly. I would have loved for them to open the bridge on the show so we could talk to some people as they are heading across. But you know what? Somebody mentioned this Friday, it might just be too overwhelming for the system to have all that morning commuting, without kind of getting some of the bugs out first if they were to open it at 7. But selfishly, I'm like, oh, I wish they would have opened it nice and early this morning. Another message from Vince saying, good morning, Meg, Paul, and Steve. Have a great show. We like Mike, but the bright side, no megaphone. Yeah, no megaphone for the next week, I promise. Another message here from Val saying, I'm leery that Trump can tell the U.S. border officers to not man the booths. They are paid by government. No? Question mark. I mean, they are federal workers, but I just don't think that's going to happen. They're already set for their shifts and, there's probably so much that's already been put in motion earlier this morning. So I just can't see them being able to pull the plug this late, but I guess never say never. I'm not the right person to answer that question. Another message here from Jackie saying they should charge trucks a toll now for using the city roads to Ambassador Bridge. Well, wouldn't that be an interesting idea? Yep, you're going to have to pay extra to use Huron Church and our municipal roads. And I think a large majority of the trucks that will be going over will be trucks that the Maroons own, because we know that they do own a trucking company. So, of course, I'm assuming they would continue to use their own bridge. But I don't know. Maybe that's a question I can ask the City of Windsor Mayor Drew Dilkins tomorrow morning when we have him on the show. So, anyways, lots going on. If you've got any thoughts, any opinions, you've got a good story, give me a call this morning. We're going to take lots of calls on this. 617, let's take a look at your traffic. And it's Megan DeLaurier.
2: In the county, County Road 34 in Leamington is still closed between County Road 37 and Kent Road 1. And County Road 12 is closed between County Road 11 and County Road 15 in Essex for the rehabilitation of the River Kennard Bridge. Meanwhile, in the city, starting today, Dominion Boulevard will have lane restrictions in both directions between the EC Row Expressway and Grand Maris Road West. That work will be ongoing for the next 2 weeks. There is still construction on Cabana Road West near the intersection of California Avenue. Some lane closures will be in effect. The intersections of Erie Street West and Victoria Avenue and Olette Avenue and Ellis Street continue to have lane restrictions for traffic signal installation. Morton Drive from Ojibwe Parkway West to the Essex Terminal Railway tracks will be closed to both east and westbound traffic. Detour signage is posted. From the AM 800 Traffic Center, I'm Megan DeLaurier.
0: All right. Thanks so much for that, Megan. Let's take a look at your gas prices and average price of gas, 179.9, so still pretty high. That's down a cent, though, from yesterday, according to Gas Wizard. Diesel at, my gosh, I can't even read my own writing here. 191.94 diesel. Coming up, Paul is joining us. That lockout at Titan Tool and Die finally over and ending with severances. More on that up next.
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0: 622. And your weather this morning, well, it looks like it's going to start out with a mix of sun and cloud. And we'll see a high of 30 or 86. 60% chance of showers, a risk of thunderstorm this afternoon. Tonight, low of 19 or 66. They're calling for a 70% chance of showers and a risk of thunderstorm. Paul, I wasn't here this weekend. Did we get any rain?
1: We did not.
0: No rain.
1: There was a threat. We were under a yellow severe thunderstorm watch yesterday afternoon into the evening, but
0: nothing
1: out in the east end of Windsor. We did not get.
0: Yeah,
1: might have been a couple of drops, but no. That's
0: okay.
1: Yeah, no rain.
0: We need some.
1: No, and we do.
0: Yeah,
1: grass needs it.
0: Tuesday, tomorrow, 25 high of 25 or 77. Chance of showers, risk of thunderstorm. And Wednesday, we'll see a high of 26 or 79. Current temperature, it's 20 degrees out there or 68 Fahrenheit.

0: this request this morning. She thought it was quite fitting for the bridge opening.
1: Yeah.
0: Get great, on the road
1: great
0: again.
1: Great tune. I love anything from Willie Nelson. Great voice. I can't wait to get
0: on the road again. Yeah, we're going to be getting on the Gordie Howe Bridge today. Noon. Yeah. Now, I was saying earlier, we're getting some text messages here, like, do you think Trump can still stop this? And another message from Vince saying, is Trump not scheduled to be in Michigan today? In which he is, but I just think there's no way now.
1: Don't stop.
0: Don't you put just, that out in the universe? Just,
1: yeah, don't yeah. put the, don't speak that into existence.
0: okay.
1: Right? Because you never know with him.
0: I know, but you'd have like the guards that are, they're getting ready for their shifts even. Like, I just right? think that that's near, it'd be near impossible.
1: An 11th hour curveball. Oh, you know, who knows? Yeah. You can't speak it. You just okay. go.
0: We're going to celebrate yeah. it and continue right. on course. Yeah, Trump is going to give an economic address and stump for GOP candidates in Detroit this afternoon. So delivering an economic address focusing on manufacturing, and he wants to boost Republican candidates ahead of state's upcoming primary elections. I was reading a bunch of articles that things are not looking very good for the midterms here.
1: Well, I mean, given everything that has gone on, especially in the first 2 years, I mean, with the war in the Middle East, the high cost inflation
0: yeah.
1: is high, and a lot of the cost of tariffs. I mean, there's a lot of angry Americans who have a much more expensive, life now.
0: Definitely.
1: Because of a lot of things that the Trump administration yeah. has done. I just don't know because seeds of doubt have been planted for years now when it comes to elections in the U.S. We're almost trained to doubt.
0: Yes.
1: Right?
0: Yes. Yeah.
1: The legitimacy. What's going to happen?
0: Yep.
1: And can we trust the results?
0: Yeah.
1: Because if they don't go his way, he's already planted the seeds of the fix being in. Right?
0: Yeah, oh, yeah.
1: I don't know.
0: I know, Paul.
1: Just, yeah. Strange days.
0: Very, very much so. Okay. Would you call this good news for Titan Tool and Die?
1: Absolutely.
0: Yeah, you have to. Yeah.
1: Because the company had announced back in January they were ceasing operations. At that point, the union turns its attention to getting these workers a severance deal.
0: Mm-hmm.
1: Because some of them, 30 and 40 years in that plant.
0: Absolutely.
1: Right? So let's take care of the workers. They've been on the picket line since last August. They got locked out. And a lot of it had to do, at the time, they wanted a new collective agreement. Well, 6 months go by, and now it's the company shifting. No, we're no longer operating. But Local 195, Emil Naboot, telling our Rob Hindy, who broke the story late Friday night, telling our Rob Hindy that, you know what, he was appreciative of the conversation that went on between the union and the company to get this deal done. So this is good news. And it's to be wrapped up from what we're hearing from Emil Naboot. Within the next 14 days, but, the picket line has come down, the lockout is over, and, final details will be coming out in the next 2 weeks.
0: Yeah, and getting severances.
1: That's the key.
0: Absolutely,
1: I mean,
0: yep.
1: Taking care of the workers, again, as I said, some of them 30 and 40 years, there. Now, the numbers, as I believe, as far as their 60 members, 27 active employees, 33 that had been laid off. So 60 in total that will be taken care of.
0: I'm so pleased for them that this is over though. Cause I mean, you drove past.
1: Oh, you see it all the time.
0: I know. You see some of the former employees sitting outside and you're just like, oh my.
1: In the heat, in the cold.
0: I know.
1: In the wet. Anything. Yeah. It just, they were there through all different kinds of seasons and weather conditions, yeah.
0: Yeah, and it's like, you know, it's hard to move on and you're trying to get what you deserve. And
1: there was everything that went on, right? I mean, there were blockades, there were court injunctions, there were lawsuits, there was before the Ontario Labor Relations Board and bad faith bargaining. I mean, there's a lot of back and forth, a lot of bitterness that went on here, but they finally managed to come together to get this thing done. So kudos to both the company and the union.
0: Absolutely. All right. Thank you very much, Paul, for that. Coming up in Paul's News, you're going to hear another story about Nexstar. Tentative agreement has been reached between Nexstar Energy and the union, representing its 800 workers. More on that up next.
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1: 20 degrees in Windsor, Essex. Showers developing later this afternoon. Risk of a thunderstorm with a warm high of 30. 86 Fahrenheit. I'm Paul McDonald, AM 800 News. Coming up after months of cross-border controversy, the Gordy set to open, and a teen facing several charges in a South Windsor shooting. But first, a strike has been averted at Nexstar Energy in Windsor. Unifor Local 444, which represents 800 workers at the electric vehicle battery plant, says the union and the company reached a tentative agreement before the midnight strike deadline. The workers have voted 98% in favor of a strike in order to back demands in a new deal. Last July, the workers ratified a one-year contract that included a one-time pay hike of 5%. Lump sum payments and pension improvements. Few of the details are available on the new agreement. Traffic is set to start flowing later this morning across the new Gordie Howe International Bridge. Canada celebrated the $6.4 billion span with a ribbon cutting to mark the completion of the project on Friday. Chuck Andary, a Windsor native, is the interim chief executive officer of the Windsor-Detroit Bridge Authority. He says the first crossing will bring some relief, but also pride for thousands of people who helped bring the project to life.
13: I want to say it's going to be a bit of a weight lifted off my shoulders, but, you know, that's one vehicle of millions over the next few years. So I'm just excited for everyone in this region.
1: The multi-use path for pedestrians and cyclists will open to the public August 5th. A targeted shooting in South Windsor has led to nearly a dozen charges against the 16-year-old. Police say several shots were fired from a stolen black Cadillac SUV at a house in the 1500 block of Sagebrush Street near 6th Concession Road and North Talbot Road last Thursday night. Investigators say bullets hit the front window and a basement wall. Several children were inside at the time, but police say no one was hurt. Investigators with the Major Crimes Unit say the vehicle was stolen from an auto body repair shop in Chatham and located later, along with ammunition, in the 9400 block of Little River Road. A 16-year-old suspect was identified and arrested in the 1300 block of Cottage Place. A search by police turned up prepackaged quantities of suspected crystal meth. The youth, who cannot be identified, is facing 10 charges. AMA Headward News time is 6:33. Possible showers and thunderstorms later. A warm high today of 30. The city of Windsor says it's battling a growing wave of vandalism in parks, and officials are calling on residents to help protect the public spaces. The latest incident happened at Alton C. Parker Park, where a racial slur was spray painted on a slide. That followed damage to washrooms at Lansbury Park and a deliberately set fire to a playground structure in Parent Park this month that caused more than $200,000 damage. Michael Chandler is the commissioner of community services.
14: It's gotten to the point where these are infuriating situations. Individuals are going out there
4: and they're vandalizing, they're spraying graffiti, they're just senseless destruction of public property. And, you know, we'd really like to catch some of these folks that are doing this kind of damage. At the same time, it's very difficult to prevent it when you have as many assets as we have.
1: Chandler says a lot of the vandalism goes unreported until discovered by city workers. He's urging residents to call police if they see anything at all, as well as 311. On the agenda at LaSalle Council tomorrow night, a request for an exemption to the town's noise bylaw. Overnight work is planned to repair small chips and cracking in some of the concrete cuts in the cement at the Sandwich West Parkway roundabout. Mayor Krista Millar says if approved, crews would do the work over three consecutive nights.
5: Really, anytime we can do any form of construction work in the evening hours or later at night where it doesn't impact traffic is preferred.
1: Melange says nearby residents would be notified before work begins. Prime Minister Mark Carney has announced several by-elections for next month. Canadian Press reporter Brenda Molina-Navidad says constituents in three electoral districts in Ontario, Quebec, and BC will head to the polls August 31st.
14: The Beaches East York seat was vacated by Nate Erskine-Smith, who intended to run for leader of the Ontario Liberal Party, but lost a provincial by-election nomination race. Conservative MP Richard Martel resigned from the Chicoutimi-Lefjord seat after being appointed to the Senate of Canada. The North Vancouver Capilano seat was vacated by former Liberal MP Jonathan Wilkinson, who became Canada's ambassador to the European Union.
1: The Liberal Party has confirmed nominees for each of the by-elections. AMA Headward News time is 6:35. The forecast is next.
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17: 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Weather forecast for today, we'll see a high of 30 or 86, 60% chance of showers and a risk of thunderstorm this afternoon. Tonight, low of 19 or 66, there's a 70% chance of showers and a risk of thunderstorm. Tomorrow, Tuesday, it looks like we could see some sun, but also chance of showers and thunderstorm. A high tomorrow of 25 or 77. Wednesday, 26 or 79 is the high. The current temperature, it's 20 degrees out there or 68 Fahrenheit.
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0: 6:37 on this Monday morning. And Dan Riskin joining us now from CTV News Science and Technology Specialist. Dan, it's a big day here in Windsor, Essex County because the Gordie Howe Bridge is supposed to open at noon.
1: Yes, I'm very excited for you. And I have a little scientific tidbit you can tell all your friends today if you want to be annoying about whenever they call it a suspension bridge, you can say, I did it. It's not technically a suspension bridge. It's a cable stayed bridge. And there's a subtle difference between those. So a suspension bridge is when you have, like the Golden Gate Bridge is a suspension bridge. It's when there's a cable going kind of like drooping down between the towers. And then from each of those drooping cables that goes across, you have these perfectly vertical lines coming down to support the bridge deck. That it's suspended for, each one is going straight up and then meeting that cable that droops across. But of course, you've all seen the images of what this bridge looks like, and you've seen a bridge. My goodness, you're right there. So this one is cable stayed, which means that the cables go straight from the bridge deck to the tower without going straight up. They go up at those cool angles. And I think this is the 10th largest cable stayed bridge in the world. So it's very exciting. And now you can be extra annoying when your friends call it a suspension bridge and correct them, because everybody loves somebody who corrects them when they use normal words that people use.
0: I love it. Hey, we all need to know all the details if it's right in our backyard. So we need to be experts on it.
1: It's awesome. It's a long time coming and a very exciting day.
0: Absolutely. Okay. I want to get to this. This is a bit of a memory hack, which, the memory hack is you got to delete the important stuff, which in my brain doesn't really make a lot of sense. Tell us about this.
1: Well, it is counterintuitive, but so here's the deal. When people have reminders from their digital devices and they can offload remembering things, they tend to do much better at remembering it. So like if I put an alert in my calendar that I need to make a phone call at 10 a.m. versus I don't make that reminder, I'm way more likely to make the phone call at time if my phone goes off and reminds me. But I didn't remember it the way I would have otherwise. And so this is a study where they had basically a convoluted experiment where people had they were able to offload a bunch of reminders to do certain things when they were looking for words with three syllables in them. And if the computer alerted them every time they saw a word with three syllables, they never missed it, obviously, because the computer alerted them. But when people either got the alerts from their computer on that task or they didn't get the alerts from the computer on the task, and then later both groups were challenged to do that task without any help, the group that had to do it themselves all along was way better than the group that had had all that help before. And this shows that when you're offloading things to your computer or your phone, you're not storing it in your brain the way you would otherwise. And so if something's really important to you and you really want to know it, don't take the shortcut. It's risky because you might forget it, but if it's your spouse's birthday, like don't put that in your calendar. Learn it. Like,
0: commit it to memory.
1: Put it in your brain and don't offload that. You might put a reminder to remind you to buy a present 10 days before, but if it's really important, then don't be offloading that to your device because you're actually shortchanging your brain on the opportunity to learn that thing.
0: Dan, I feel like a perfect example is the fact that people before technology, before cell phones, I can remember my grandmother's first landline number. You know,
1: nice.
0: And now I can't even remember my dad's cell phone number because I don't have to commit one to memory. And one, I didn't have the technology, so I had to.
1: Yep. No, this is totally true. And I think the place where this really gets going, and this is a big conversation I had with my wife all day yesterday. She's a professor at the University of Toronto, and they're trying to come up with the rules for grad students on how to use AI.
0: Mm.
1: And, you know, there's the question of like, you know, we were talking about the experience. Both of us have PhDs, and the reason we believe that we're good at what we do is that we just spent so much time writing these darn theses, you know, our theses, trying to figure out how to put those words out. And it was just painful, and it took months, and it was the hardest part of the whole thing. And we were having a debate about whether, you know, with AI, if you could have a shortcut and get it done faster and you're not doing that heavy lifting with your brain, do you come out just as smart out the other side? And it might be a moot point, because how are you going to convince somebody that they should do something so hard when there are all these tools?
0: Yeah.
1: And they know they're going into a workforce where they can use those tools going forward. So it's a huge debate right now about how much you want to punish your brain to force it to get into shape. I think it's a debate we need to be having and be really conscious about how we move forward into this world.
0: Okay, I want to get to this next study because I don't know. This seems a little controversial to me, Dan. Are men really worse at multitasking than women. The results of this study fascinated me.
1: I know, poor Mike, because we're just going to throw him under the bus here, but I'm under the bus too. This turns out that men, the press release and the paper say, nope, it's the same. Men and women are equal at multitasking, but that's not what their data show. So what they did is they had individuals do five different jobs at once, like following a recipe, hunting for phone numbers, ticking off the numbers in a sequence, watching a screen for target words, but they had to switch between them every 30 seconds. And so you're constantly switching, you're multitasking. Mm-hmm. And so they were doing this. And then while that was happening, somebody was talking to them and trying to start a conversation and saying things like, would you rather lose all your money or all your photos for the rest of your life? And then let's have a conversation about that. And women could engage in that conversation 90% of the time. Men could not about a third of the time. So they did much worse at trying to keep that conversation going. They just shut up and kept focusing on what they were doing. And the conclusion that the researchers made was, no, look, men and women could perform exactly the same on the multitasking. It's just that men can't talk while they do it. But my interpretation is, talking is a task. And if men can't do that while they're doing the tasks, then they're not multitasking. So women do better at multitasking. It's just that there seems to be this really strong difference only in your ability to carry on a conversation while it's happening.
0: Okay, because you're arguing that with talking and then doing something, you are multitasking. But if you're just going from kind of, you know, job to job or task to task, it's not as much multitasking.
1: Yeah, well, that is multitasking, and men and women perform the same on that. But when you introduce the speaking, men do worse, and I just think it's unfair to let men off the hook and say, no, we're just as good at multitasking, we just can't do that at the same time, because that's multitasking.
0: Absolutely. Dan, when I see some of my mom friends, I just think there's no way that men are keeping up to what some of my mom friends are up to right now. There's no way,
1: totally.
0: You know, like using their feet, opening, they got two babies, and they're opening and closing the oven door with their feet, and you know, there's talking and doing the dishes and the whole nine yards. But okay,
1: it's true, and it always has been.
0: The last study here, this one kind of freaks me out a little bit. Contagious cancer in Canadian catfish. I didn't know cancer could be contagious.
1: Right. Well, normally it can't. That's why this is making headlines. So the one example in nature some people are familiar with is there's Tasmanian devils have this contagious face cancer. The Tasmanian devils tend to bite each other on the face and they spread this cancer. And it's the cancer, you don't get it from your own cells. It's spread from other animals and then it grows on you and it kills the Tasmanian devils. And this is a big conservation concern in Tasmania, in Australia. But normally it doesn't happen in other species, but in 2012, a couple of fish in this lake, and it's a lake that crosses the Vermont-Quebec border. So it's an international lake. It's not huge, but it's pretty big. Basically, a couple of fish had these weird black lesions on their face, but then over the ensuing years, they got more and more common. So now, like, more than a third of the fish have these black patches on their face, on their fins, on their eyes. And they thought maybe it was some kind of contaminant, but it turns out it's a cancer. And when you look at the DNA in the cancer on one fish, it's not the same DNA as the rest of the fish. It's the same DNA as other cancers on other fish. And so this seems to be something that started in one fish and has been spreading. And it's just in one species of catfish, but it's causing concern. There's no indication that this is a threat to human health at all, but we don't understand it very well yet. We don't know what the risks are or much about it. So this is just a brand new study that's isolated this, and they're keeping a close eye on it. It's just in this one lake for now, but we're watching carefully.
0: Oh, that's a scary, a little bit of a scary story to me.
1: It's creepy.
0: Could cancer evolve to the point that it could be contagious in humans, or would it just never work like that?
1: There's no theoretical, well, we don't know enough to really answer that question. There's no reason to think this is something that's going to jump to humans, but we don't know how it's transmitted between the fish, which is one big question. Like, do they have to touch faces, or is it just in the water and they just get it in their gills and then it spreads to their body? Like, we don't know that. And also, can it spread from one kind of fish to another? And what prevents it from doing that, or what could cause it to do that? There's no indication it has, but these are the questions we want to know, because 175,000 people get their drinking water from that lake, and lots of people eat the fish in that lake, probably probably not the ones with the black growths on them, but nonetheless, we just want to know what's going on before we get too much further. And it's, you know, like I said, this thing didn't exist in 2011. So it's a brand new disease and only the fourth known type of transmissible cancer like this. So, it's creepy.
0: It's creepy. And if nothing else, it is kind of interesting.
1: It is interesting. Yeah, creepy things often are.
0: Yeah, all right. Thank you so much for your time this morning, Dan. That is Dan Riskin, CTV News Science and Technology Specialist, joining us like he does every Monday morning. Let's get to your traffic here. And it's Megan Delorier.
2: Starting today in the city, the intersection of Giles Boulevard East and McDougal Street will be closed for water main work. This closure will be in place until Wednesday evening. Karen Avenue is still closed from Wyandotte Street West to Elliott Street West for road and water main work until the end of the month. Lane restrictions are still in place on Division Road southbound between Sydney Avenue and Marinette Avenue. Windsor Avenue is closed from Giles Boulevard East to Shepherd Street East for road and water main work. That work will be ongoing for the next 3 weeks. College Avenue is fully closed between Huron Church Road and Brock Street, and there is still a full closure on Central Avenue from Ontario Street to Seminole Street. That closure will be in effect until November. Meanwhile, in the county, lane restrictions are still in place on Disputed Road from North Town Line to Laurier Parkway in LaSalle for milling and paving work. From the AM 800 Traffic Center, I'm Megan Delorier.
0: All right, thanks so much for that, Megan. Up next, we're going to get your way back Windsor Essex to you. More on that.
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3: Good morning, 6:52, and your weather brought to you by the four gaming centers in Windsor and Lakeshore. The heat is on, and there's cold cash waiting to be won. Go to Weedash Bingo for all the details. And the weather forecast for today, high of 30 or 86. There's a 60% chance of showers and a risk of thunderstorm this afternoon. That moves to a 70% chance of showers. Risk of thunderstorm tonight, low of 19 or 66. Tomorrow, Tuesday, 25 or 77 is the high. They are calling for potential for showers, risk of thunderstorm. And Wednesday, high of 26 or 79. The current temperature right now, it's 20 out there or 68 Fahrenheit.

Good morning, 6:53. Hope everyone had a great weekend. And there's not really much of an update, but in case you're just kind of checking in now, there is a boil water advisory issued for the town of Kingsville. That was issued, the Windsor-Essex County Health Unit, they came out yesterday at about 10:30 with a press release saying that they issued a boil water advisory for the town of Kingsville. The reason for the boil water advisory, due to loss of pressure. So the Windsor-Essex County Health Unit strongly recommending that only bottled water or water brought to a hard boil for 1 minute should be used for consumption, infant feeding, or food and ice preparation. So I have, I've gone to the website, the Windsor-Essex County Health Unit. They are not issuing any updates yet this morning. Union Water Supply System, they have not updated their Facebook yet this morning. Their last post was from about 18 hours ago, with a map of some of the areas that you should be boiling your water at. So, if any updates do come in this morning from either Union Water or the Windsor-Essex County Health Unit, we will make sure we get those updates to you, but it seems like there's been no change from yesterday as of yet. Coming up, we are going to talk about what crossing the Detroit River used to look like in our way back Windsor-Essex. And, of course, it's a really big day for us here in our region, because the Gordie Howe Bridge, it is supposed to open at noon today. At noon, the Howe family will be the first ones to cross. We just got a text message here from Janie saying, I was 5 in 1969 and remember listening to the Big 8 on a transistor radio that I had received on my birthday. Radio was huge then. And she says they were celebrating the Ambassador Bridge's 40th anniversary that year. And there were big dream discussions about a second bridge being built in Windsor. My grandma told me that I would see it in my lifetime. Looks like it's finally a reality to open today. Long time in the making, from a dream to reality. But I thought that was an excellent text message. I think a lot of people are feeling that way today. It is 6:56, way back Windsor-Essex time.

0: 29 with the opening of the Ambassador Bridge, followed just a year later by the Detroit-Windsor Tunnel in 1930. And together, they transformed border travel for commuters and shoppers and freight and helped turn Windsor-Detroit into one of North America's most important international crossings. And the tunnel remains the world's only underwater international automotive border crossing, while the bridge has long ranked among the busiest crossing in terms of trade volume. So as the new bridge, the new Gordie Howe Bridge opens, it's worth remembering that this region has spent more than a century finding better ways to connect two countries across one river. And we do that today as people and trucks and are making their way across the Gordie Howe Bridge for the first time. And that's Wayback Windsor Essex for today. To hear prior segments, open your podcast app and search Mornings with Mike and Meg.
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22: It's 7 o'clock.
23: Twenty degrees in Windsor, Essex, a mix of sun and cloud for today. Showers developing later, risk of a thunderstorm, a warm high of 30, 86 Fahrenheit. I'm Paul McDonald, AM 800 News. Coming up, tentative deal at Nexstar Energy and a teen charged in targeted South Windsor shooting. But first, we're just hours away from the opening of the Gordie Howe International Bridge. Commercial and passenger traffic on the $6.4 billion crossing is expected to begin flowing by noon today. Chuck Anderi is the interim chief executive officer of the Windsor-Detroit Bridge Authority.
2: If all goes according to plan, the signs will switch to open, the barriers will be gone, and at noon people can start crossing this, this bridge.
23: The Windsor native says there's a sense of pride among the thousands of people who helped bring the project to life. The multi-use path for pedestrians and cyclists will open to the public August 5th. A tentative agreement has been reached between Nexstar Energy and the union representing its 800 workers. Unifor Local 444 posted to social media just before 1 this morning that the two sides had reached a deal. The union reported Friday that members had voted 98% in favor of a strike to back their demands in a new contract. The workers ratified a one-year agreement last July that included a one-time wage increase of 5%, lump sum payments, and pension improvements. A teen is facing a long list of charges after a police call a targeted shooting in South Windsor. It happened shortly after 11:30 last Thursday night. Officers responded to a report of shots fired in the 1500 block of Sagebrush Street near 6th Concession Road and North Talbot Road. Investigators say multiple shots were fired at a house, hitting the front window and a basement wall. Police say there were several children inside at the time, but no one was hurt. Investigators with the Major Crimes Unit determined the shots were fired from a black Cadillac SUV stolen from an auto body repair shop in Chatham and later found in the 9400 block of Little River Road with ammunition inside the vehicle. Officers arrested a 16-year-old in the 1300 block of Cottage Place, and a search turned up a quantity of prepackaged crystal meth. Among the charges against the youth who cannot be identified, discharging a firearm into a place and possession for the purpose of trafficking. AM 800 News time is 7:03. Showers developing later today. Risk of a thunderstorm, a high of 30. The Commissioner of Community Services is urging Windsor residents to call out vandalism to protect public spaces. Michael Chandler calls the growing wave of damage done in city parks infuriating, senseless destruction of public property. Chandler says while some parks have surveillance cameras, it's impossible to monitor all 200 parks.
6: When you think of the vandalism that's going on, though, I mean, it's outdoor pools, it's washrooms, benches, monuments, garbages that are constantly getting tipped over, graffiti on whatever surface they can spray it on, plants and trees that get completely ripped out of the ground. It's not any one thing, and it makes it very difficult for us.
23: Chandler says much of the vandalism goes unreported until discovered by city workers. He's urging residents to report vandalism to police as well as by calling 311. LaSalle Council will consider an exemption to the town's noise bylaw when it meets tomorrow night. Mayor Crystal Milosh says crews need to make some minor repairs to the concrete in the Sandwich West Parkway roundabout.
7: The work they're doing is it's really just a little bit of repair work to the roundabout that was finished last year. They did notice some localized cracking, which were minor in nature, really like 2 inches or less, but they do prefer to be proactive. And when it's our asset management, we try to make sure we take care of these deficiencies early.
23: Milosh says if approved, work would be done overnight for 3 consecutive nights, but residents will be notified first. The AM 800 News poll question, 3 federal by-elections have been called for later next month. Which party would you support? Let us know at AM800CKLW.com. On Friday, we asked if you plan to use the Gordie Howe International Bridge once it opens to traffic later today. Of nearly 2,000 responses, 51% say yes. AM 800 News time is 7:05. Let's get an update on the markets now, brought to you by Nissan of Windsor, a member of the Reffenberg Automotive family, Tecumseh Road East at Forest Glade Drive.
9: Canada's main stock index eked out gains on Friday as oil prices slipped for the first time in a week. Toronto's S&P TSX rose 176 to 35,369. In New York, the Dow climbed 235 points. The Nasdaq, however, fell by 161. In Tokyo this morning, the Nikkei was up by 320. The Hang Seng in Hong Kong gained 243. Our dollar is trading at 70 and 90 cents U.S. The Gordie Howe Bridge linking Windsor and Detroit is set to open to traffic today. This after months of tension between the U.S. and Canada. The bridge is expected to serve as a critical route for trade, jobs, and tourism. Canadians prescribed the drug Rexulti have until August 27th to file claims in a class action lawsuit. They say the drug may have caused overcompulsive behaviors in some. Those who qualify could receive up to $102,000. And oil prices are starting to slip. The current price for a barrel of Brent crude oil is about $92 US. From the Canadian Press Business Desk, I'm Aaron Sousa.
10: It's a culinary competition of global proportions. The world will compete to crown the next global MasterChef. The fight for flavor goes international as Gordon Ramsay leads a new season of MasterChef Global Gauntlet. All new Wednesday on CTV. 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

Well, big day around here as traffic moving across the new bridge, the new Gordie Howe Bridge. And we're looking back today on the long history of getting across the Detroit River from Windsor to Detroit. So before bridges and tunnels, that crossing depended on ferries and other early river travel. It was never quick or easy. And that changed in 1920.

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And the weather forecast for today, high of 30 or 86, 60% chance of showers and a risk of thunderstorm this afternoon. Tonight, low of 19 or 66, and we'll see a 70% chance of showers, risk of thunderstorm tonight. Tuesday, tomorrow, high of 25 or 77, and they're calling for a chance of showers and thunderstorms tomorrow as well. Wednesday, high of 26 or 79. The current temperature right now, it is 21 out there or 70 Fahrenheit.

0: Out of the Blue, local artist, although she tours all around. I believe she lives in Nashville. It's her newest single, Out of the Blue. Sounds beautiful. Sounds like it could be played across North America, and the masses would love it. So congratulations to Kelsey Mayne. We love playing her music on this show. It's Megaloney for the week. Mike is off on vacation. You know, the guy's got lots of vacation time, and I'm sure he will have another exciting week upon him.
1: We were all excited because the bridge opens today at noon, but when we thought it might open first thing, we're like, oh, Mike, it's perfect. You're off. You can drive across the bridge and call us.
0: Yeah, exactly. Let's do some work on your off time. I know, I'm very excited about the bridge opening today. Noon is what the bridge authority is saying. But I selfishly am like, oh, I would have loved for it to open on during our show because we could have talked to people who were crossing. I know there's lots of people who are waiting to cross today, and we're going to speak to somebody who is crossing with his grandchildren. He's got a really excellent story, and we'll bring that to you at 8:07 this morning. But it's a big day for us, and I guess hopefully things go well. This will be the new normal is taking the Gordie Howe Bridge, whether you're working over there, or you're visiting family, perhaps you're going for dinner, whatever is in your lifestyle. But, this is it, the Gordie Howe Bridge. And I've said this earlier, but, you know, we heard from a lot of the politicians Friday, and we really want to make this show about the people. So if you're crossing today, or maybe you've worked on the Gordie, or you have something to say about the new bridge, please give us a call this morning or send a text message and we'll try and get it on air. Okay. We want to offer you the chance to win a night at the movies. So your next night at the movie awaits, and we want to give you tickets and treats for four from Landmark Cinema. So you enter in the code word today on our website, and you could win. So you can see what's playing and book your movie night at landmarkcinemas.com. And don't forget to reward your love of movies with Landmark Extras movie rewards program that gives you more of what you want, free movies and treats. So the key word for today is the word Odyssey. Odyssey is the key word for today. This one's a bit of a tricky word. If you're not familiar with the spelling, two Y's in Odyssey, two S's, which kind of gets me to my next topic of conversation. It seems like everyone's talking about this movie, Stevie.
1: I'm so excited for this movie. I think it's been a lot of buzz, but you're hearing, like, it's breaking box office records with how busy it is. People are traveling across the country to see it in, like, full true IMAX. So I'm really excited to try and check this out in the next, well, probably going to be, like, next month because I got to drive to Vaughan if I want to see it in the full, like, IMAX experience.
0: Okay, so why does everybody want to see it in the full IMAX experience?
1: Well, Christopher Nolan directed it, and he's a bit of a film nerd, so he shoots on, like, old-school film, and so it's the size of the screen. And so you'll see these comparisons online. It's kind of neat how if you go to a regular theater, you're seeing it, but it's almost like they cut off part of what he originally shot because he wanted it in this full 70 millimeter film and all that. So I think there's 41 theaters across the world that are showing it.
0: Oh, that's very interesting.
1: Yeah, okay. The nearest to us here, you could go to Toronto. There's a theater in Vaughan that's got the full IMAX, or you're heading to Grand Rapids, Michigan.
0: Oh, wow. But, like, will like, Landmark Cinemas?
1: Yes, you can still see it at every other theater. They've got 3D or your other IMAX options, but the full IMAX is almost like going to a science center kind of size screen. Like, it's, like, full wraparound, crazy. I did it once for a different Christopher Nolan movie a couple of summers back, me and a buddy. We went to Vaughan, and it is just, I don't know. You feel like you're in the movie almost.
0: Interesting.
1: So big.
0: See, I don't know if I need all that. I almost find it, it makes me feel sick when the screens are almost too big. I love going to Landmark Cinemas. I feel like I can watch anything, I need there, but I don't know. Sometimes I feel it's too much when the screens are, like the 3D and all that. I never understood that.
1: You're too involved in it. But that's the big thing, especially since COVID. Everyone's like, oh, I'll just watch it at home and different things like that. But this is kind of the true movie experience. You got to go to the theater to see it. It's like 3 hours long, though, too.
0: Oh, wow.
1: So okay. I'm going to need to, like, book a week's vacation if I actually want to see it.
0: And what's it even about?
1: So it's the Odyssey. It's like Greek mythology. There's this crazy story of this guy being away at war for, I forget how many years, and he comes back to his family, saves his kingdom. I'm less interested in the story and more like the actual cinematography of it.
0: Okay, I see what you're saying. All right. Yeah, if anyone has been to see the Odyssey, let us know. I can't believe all my friends are talking about this. I see it on social media. And as Stevie mentioned, it's just had a massive box office journey. And it's not slowing down. It sailed past $600 million globally this weekend after notching $125.5 million domestically last weekend. That's a lot of money. So if you've seen it, let me know. Did you love it? The other thing is, for anybody who's trying to enter that keyword in, don't text us the keyword. You have to go to our website, am800cklw.com. We're getting a bunch of text messages with the word Odyssey, and you're not entered that way. You won't be in the contest. You have to go to our website, am800cklw.com, and enter in order to win those tickets to Landmark Cinemas. 716, let's take a look at your traffic here. And it is Megan DeLaurier.
2: In the county, County Road 34 in Leamington is still closed between County Road 37 and Kent Road 1. And County Road 12 is closed between County Road 11 and County Road 15 in Essex for the rehabilitation of the River Kennard Bridge. Meanwhile, in the city, starting today, Dominion Boulevard will have lane restrictions in both directions between the EC Row Expressway and Grand Maris Road West. That work will be ongoing for the next 2 weeks. There is still construction on Cabana Road West near the intersection of California Avenue. Some lane closures will be in effect. The intersections of Erie Street West and Victoria Avenue and Olette Avenue and Ellis Street continue to have lane restrictions for traffic signal installation. Morton Drive from Ojibwe Parkway West to the Essex Terminal Railway tracks will be closed to both east and westbound traffic. Detour signage is posted. From the AM 800 Traffic Center, I'm Megan DeLaurier.
0: All right. Thanks so much for that, Megan. And we'll take a look at your gas prices. Gas, 179.9. That's down a cent from yesterday, according to Gas Wizard. Diesel at 191.9 for diesel. Up next, we're going to get the news poll question of the day. And it's about the federal by-elections. They've been called for next month. More on that up next.
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The weather forecast for today. Well, it looks like we could be in for some storms this afternoon, perhaps. 60% chance of showers, risk a thunderstorm this afternoon. We'll see a high of 30 or 86 tonight. That changes to a 70% chance of showers and a risk of thunderstorm, low of 19 or 66. Tomorrow, Tuesday, 25 or 77, chance of showers, risk of thunderstorm. And Wednesday, we'll see a high of 26 or 79. Current temperature right now, it is 21 out there. That is 70 Fahrenheit.

0: Paul joining me this morning with the news poll question of the day.
1: One of the top stories coming out of the weekend is that the Prime Minister has called by-elections, three by-elections for later next month. The vote will take place August 31st. There are seats that are open in Ontario, Quebec, and BC. The Beaches East York seat in Ontario was vacated by former federal housing minister Nate Erskine-Smith. You remember, he was going to make a run for the Liberal leadership of Ontario, but he lost that. So his seat is open. Conservative MP Richard Martel resigned his seat in Quebec in Chicoutimi-Lafjord. That was after being appointed to the Senate by the Prime Minister. And the North Vancouver Capilano seat in BC was vacated by the former MP Jonathan Wilkinson. You remember he was at one point the Energy Minister. He's now Canada's ambassador to the European Union. So those three seats are open. We're asking you today, with those open seats, which party would you support? Let us know at AM800CKLW.com. You have the choice of the Liberals, the Conservatives, the NDP, the Green, and other.
0: Other.
1: Right. On Friday, we asked if you plan to use the Gordie Howe International Bridge once it opens to traffic. Later today, nearly 2,000 responses. 51% say yes.
0: Okay. So you're now saying about 1,000 of our listeners said they are going to cross today.
1: I don't think it's today. Will you use it?
0: Oh, this question was just in general.
1: Yeah,
0: will you use
1: the bridge once it opens?
0: You know, this is interesting because I'm very excited about the Gordie Howe Bridge opening.
1: I think I think there's just people, well, to use it means I have to go over there, and I'm not ready to go over there.
0: I agree.
1: Right?
0: And I feel that way. The only thing I will do, and I think it's because I can turn right back around, is I want to get on the bike on August 5th when the multi-use trail opens up.
1: That would be a week from Wednesday, I believe.
0: A week from Wednesday.
1: Yeah.
0: Yes, I think you're right.
1: Yeah.
0: So my mom and I, we're right ready to go. We'll get on our bikes. I think we're actually going to do that live on air on that Wednesday. And I'm going to do that. But yeah, in the vehicle, it's like, but I'm also, you know, if today you're like, I want to celebrate this, you know, we've been waiting so long for this.
1: Yeah.
0: I completely understand that as well. I completely respect that. It's a moment in history, really. And, you know, to be a part of that is huge. I just, for myself personally, I just have no desire to get on that side.
1: This is not going to happen ever again. Not in our lifetime.
0: For sure.
1: Right?
0: No.
1: Several
0: no.
1: generations from now. I mean, when you talk about borders, bridges being built, international crossings. This is it, right?
0: It is.
1: I kind of was lucky because one of my first stories was back in, it was like late 87, 88 when they started the twinning of the Blue Water Bridge up in Sarnia, or actually correct, Point Edward. So I covered that when they drove the first pile to start the second span there. So I've gotten two bridges in, which is pretty good.
0: In a lifetime.
1: Yeah,
0: very nice.
1: Yeah.
0: So noon today, that's what we're hearing. Noon today,
1: yes.
0: The Gordie Howe family will be the first ones across.
1: Right.
0: And, I think, you know, they'll do a little ceremony and then.
1: Now we're here from U.S. Customs and Border Protection saying, listen, if you're going across today, make sure you get all your proper documents, your travel documents, have everything in order just to make sure there's no snafus.
0: Well, and you know what? There is going to be some snafus. Let's be real. Even the fact that they're opening up, I know Rob Hindi, he came down earlier and he let me know that there are police that are kind of on the highway right now leading up to the bridge. But I'm thinking there's going to be people that drive down there.
1: They don't know where they're going.
0: They don't know where they're going.
1: Right?
0: They get caught.
1: It's all new. It's all new.
0: Yes, it is.
1: You're
0: going
1: to see people driving very slowly as they read signs, where to go, all of that, right?
0: Yeah, where to turn off. If you're not going to the bridge, you're going to want to get off, right? So, it's going to be a little, it might be a little messy for a next little while.
1: Yeah, but Rob's on his way down there, so he's going to check in with you, I think, after 7:30.
0: Okay, sounds good.
1: Yeah.
0: All right, Paul, that's great. You can vote today. Go to our website, am800cklw.com.
1: All righty, talk to you later.
0: All right. Coming up, we're going to speak with a Liuna worker. You know, here's the thing. The bridge, it is beautiful. Hopefully today, things all go well. Noon will roll around and we'll start getting people across. But so much hard work obviously has gone into that beautiful bridge. And I want to speak to workers today. So we are going to speak to Jason Dufour coming up. And in the 8 o'clock, you're going to want to stick around for this because we're going to speak with a gentleman who is going to cross the Gordie Howe Bridge today with his grandchildren, but driving a vehicle that is just spectacular, a moment in history for sure. So lots more coming up on that, the Gordie Howe Bridge. Opening day today at noon. That's what the officials are telling us. Noon is the time. 7:28, your news up next.
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1: Twenty-one degrees in Windsor Estates. Showers developing later this afternoon with the risk of a thunderstorm, a warm high of 30, 86 Fahrenheit. I'm Paul McDonald, AM 800 News. 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Coming up, Canada's newest international crossing set to open to traffic and strike averted at Nexstar Energy. But first, a targeted shooting in South Windsor has led to nearly a dozen charges against a 16-year-old. Police say several shots were fired from a stolen black Cadillac SUV at a house in the 1500 block of Sagebrush Street near 6th Concession Road and North Talbot Road last Thursday. Investigators say bullets hit the front window and a basement wall. Several children were inside at the time, but police say no one was hurt. Investigators with the Major Crimes Unit say the vehicle was stolen from an auto body repair shop in Chatham and located later, along with ammunition, in the 9400 block of Little River Road. A 16-year-old suspect was identified and arrested in the 1300 block of Cottage Place. A search by police turned up prepackaged quantities of suspected crystal meth. The youth, who cannot be identified, faces 10 charges, including discharging a firearm into a place and possession for the purpose of trafficking. Traffic is expected to begin moving across the new Gordie Howe International Bridge later this morning. Windsor-Detroit Bridge Authority Interim Chief Executive Officer Chuck Andary says if all goes according to plan, the signs will switch to open, the barriers will be gone, and at noon, people can start crossing the bridge.
6: We're ready for it. The Border Services offices here are incredible on both sides of the border, and they're ready. We're ready. Traffic management's ready, and I think we're going to have a really good day.
1: The Windsor native says there's a sense of pride among the thousands of people who helped bring the project to life. The multi-use path on the bridge for pedestrians and cyclists will open to the public August 5th. A strike has been averted at Nexstar Energy in Windsor. Unifor Local 444, which represents 800 workers at the electric vehicle battery plant, says the union and the company reached a tentative agreement early this morning. The workers had voted 98% in favor of a strike in order to back demands in a new deal. Last July, the workers ratified a one-year contract that included a one-time pay hike of 5%, lump sum payments, and pension improvements. AM 800 News Time is 7:33. Showers this afternoon with the risk of a thunderstorm, a warm high of 30. Infuriating is how the city's Commissioner of Community Services describes the growing wave of vandalism in parks across Windsor. Michael Chandler says damage is being done in parks to pools and playgrounds, washrooms, benches, and monuments. Garbage is knocked over. Graffiti is spray painted on structures and plants and trees ripped from the ground. Chandler is appealing to residents to have eyes on the community spaces in their neighborhood.
7: A lot of it goes unreported until our staff are in there and they're whippersnipping and they're cutting and they see something, and then we have to take care of it. So I just encourage people, use the 311 app or call 311. And if something really bad is going on, obviously report that to the Windsor Police right away.
1: A deliberately set fire to the playground structure in Perrin Park earlier this month caused more than $200,000 damage. Overnight repair work in the Sandwich West Parkway roundabout is being planned by LaSalle, the town of LaSalle, but first council needs to approve a request for an exemption to the town's noise bylaw. Mayor Kristen Milosh says residents in the area will be notified before any work begins.
8: It should be pretty minimal in noise and disruption just because it's not big trucks. And I know when we did the work on the roundabout before, a lot of the concern was the constant beeping of the trucks backing up, and that was really disruptive to the neighbors, so there's nothing like this time around.
1: Milosh says minor cracks and chips in the saw cuts of the cement need to be repaired. Prime Minister Mark Carney has announced by-elections for August in three electoral districts. The votes will take place August 31st for seats in Ontario, Quebec, and BC. The Beaches East York seat in Ontario was vacated by former federal housing minister Nate Erskine-Smith, who intended to run for leader of the Ontario Liberal Party. Conservative MP Richard Martel resigned from the Chicoutimi-Lefioré seat in Quebec after being appointed to the Senate of Canada, and the North Vancouver-Capilano seat in BC was vacated by former Liberal MP Jonathan Wilkinson, who became Canada's ambassador to the European Union. Today's AM 800 News poll question: three federal by-elections have been called for next month. Which party would you support? Let us know at am800cklw.com. On Friday, we asked if you plan to use the Gordie Howe International Bridge once it opens to traffic later today. Of nearly 2,000 responses, 51% say yes. AM 800 News Time is 7:36. 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Visit the showroom on Q Drive off Lauzon Parkway. The deadline is fast approaching for Canadians to file a claim for their share of a $4.75 million class action lawsuit over the drug Rexulti. The antipsychotic medication is used to treat schizophrenia and depression.
9: Canadians have until August 27th to file their claim. Quebec Superior Court approved the settlement in November, a year after authorizing the national class action against Otsuka Canada Pharmaceutical Inc. and Lundbeck Canada Inc. The class action covers Canadians who were prescribed Rexulti since early 2017 and later developed compulsive behaviors or impulse control disorders such as gambling, shopping, or binge eating. Lawyers representing affected patients and families have said the deal is a compromise with no admission of liability. Applicants could receive anywhere from roughly $6,500 for mild cases to more than $102,000 in more severe ones. Karen Rebo, The Canadian Press.
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0: 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Weather forecast for today, high of 30 or 86. They're calling for a 60% chance of showers and a risk of thunderstorm this afternoon. And tonight, they're calling for a 70% chance of showers and a risk of thunderstorm, low of 19 or 66. Tomorrow, kind of the same deal, 25 or 77 is the high, but they're calling for potential showers, thunderstorms, and Wednesday, high of 26 or 79. Current temperature, it's 21 out there. That is 70 Fahrenheit.

0: today is the day. The Gordie Howe Bridge officially opens at noon. That's what the officials are saying. There's been no changes since. I know the people are still a little, is this going to happen? Is this going to open? It's been a weird journey up until this point, but I really think it's going to happen noon. And, you know, we talked to all the politicians on Friday. They had the big ribbon cutting ceremony, of course. And, you know, we heard from the transportation minister and local politicians. And today I was like, I really want to focus on people who know this project inside and out and who've worked their butts off to, you know, put up this beautiful bridge that now is part of the Windsor skyline. So joining me this morning is Jason Dufour. He's a laborer in Launa Union Steward. Started working on the bridge back in November of 2019. And Jason joins me this morning. Good morning.
1: Good morning.
0: Okay, what does today feel like?
1: A little bittersweet. Been looking forward to this for, well, not just me. We've all been looking forward to this day for a long time.
0: Can you explain to me, you know, over the course of the last 7 years that you've been working on this bridge, like what was it like? Were there times that, you know, maybe you're a bit discouraged or, you know, you're like, oh, we've got so much work left to do?
1: I wouldn't say discouraged. There were some points, you know, with us and all the trades where it was extremely busy, long days, long hours, long months, long years. But I wouldn't say we ever discouraged. It was just a lot at sometimes.
0: Absolutely. And then to see it now in its full form opening day, is it hard to believe that you're here?
1: Yes. We all knew this day was coming. And then when it's finally here, you're like, it's here. we're done. We're getting to be done. It's wow, what a milestone.
0: Absolutely. Are you going to be, Jason, one of those guys that, you know, in 20, 30 years from now, I don't know, you're telling grandkids or nieces and nephews, I'm not sure what your situation is, but, you know, I worked on that bridge. I helped put it up.
1: I most likely will. I worked on this bridge. It's actually one of my sons.
0: Okay.
1: So, it's been an amazing experience.
0: Yeah, absolutely. And how old's your son?
1: My son's 24.
0: Oh, young guy.
1: He started his trade off at the union here, from his pre-apprenticeship to his apprenticeship to his journeyman papers, his Red Seal. So,
0: To be able, I guess, what was that like, Jason, to be able to work on a project like this with your 24-year-old son?
1: It was amazing. It was amazing. I mean, who wouldn't want to be working with one of their children, if not, you know, all their children on site?
0: Yeah.
1: And then, as well, watching him learn from coming in not knowing anything and then going to the hall and then learning the basics and coming out here and, you know, setting forms up, working on scaffold, pouring concrete, you know, all the stuff that we do.
0: Absolutely. You know, it's funny, Jason, we hear all the time from some of our listeners who they have family members who worked on the Ambassador Bridge. And that still is a huge, they're still extremely proud about that, as they should be. And I see it being no different with the Gordie Howe Bridge.
1: No, there is actually a few gentlemen here who work with their kids. So we're not the only one.
0: Yeah, absolutely. You know, for anybody who is thinking about getting into a skilled trade and doing some of the work that you, your son, and hundreds of other people, you know, have contributed to, what would you say about getting into the industry?
1: I would say, if you have the opportunity to do it, you can't go wrong. You get a good education. We do well. Mm-hmm. We learn multiple, like our trade, we go from laying cable in the ground to forming up, pouring concrete. On this job, we did scaffolding. You know, from here, you can also do road work, drainage. You know, we do a lot of work, not just our trade, all the other trades. It's a trade. If you can get in the trade, I definitely say get in the trade. It's where to be.
0: Yeah, absolutely. Okay, and so, and Jason, will you ever have a project, do you think, like this again in your lifetime? Or was this kind of the, I don't want to say the pinnacle of the career, but something extremely unique?
1: Well, we also have a mega hospital starting soon.
0: Okay.
1: Whether that's to be determined, you know, who goes there and all that. But no, I don't think anything like this, no. That'd be the answer, I guess.
0: Yeah.
1: Nothing to this extreme.
0: Yeah, absolutely.
1: Join two countries together and build over top of a river, and, you know, the hardship we had and the ups and downs, you know. No.
0: Yeah, and I'm sure there's days, Jason. I've seen some pictures on social media from some friends who also worked on the Gordie Howe. Like, I'm sure there were days out there, freezing and rainy and just kind of miserable days that you're like, I got to get through this, and tomorrow's a new one.
1: Oh, there's been. If we could tell stories, yes, there's been plenty of days here where the bridge has been ice over, and we're working in freezing rain and feet of snow, because up here the wind's a little bit different. So, yeah.
0: I imagine it is. I imagine it is. Well, congratulations, Jason, and thank you so much for joining us this morning. We really, really appreciate it. And just we can see how much hard work has gone into this, and you guys and girls, you know, you deserve the kudos today.
1: Oh, much appreciated. And like I said, it's an honor to be on this job.
0: Absolutely. All right. Well, as Jason Dufour, laborer and Liuna Union steward, with us this morning, just talking about the Gordie Howe Bridge and, you know, the how special it is to the today's the day. Finally, people will be driving across it. 7:45. Let's take a look at your traffic. It is Megan Delorier this morning.
2: Starting today in the city, the intersection of Giles Boulevard East and McDougal Street will be closed for water main work. This closure will be in place until Wednesday evening. Karen Avenue is still closed from Wyandotte Street West to Elliott Street West for road and water main work until the end of the month. Lane restrictions are still in place on Division Road southbound between Sydney Avenue and Marinette Avenue. Windsor Avenue is closed from Giles Boulevard East to Shepherd Street East for road and water main work. That work will be ongoing for the next 3 weeks. College Avenue is fully closed between Huron Church Road and Brock Street, and there is still a full closure on Central Avenue from Ontario Street to Seminole Street. That closure will be in effect until November. Meanwhile, in the county, lane restrictions are still in place on Disputed Road from North Town Line to Laurier Parkway in LaSalle for milling and paving work. From the AM 800 Traffic Center, I'm Megan Delorier.
0: All right, thanks so much for that, Megan. Up next, we're going to get your birthdays and anniversaries to you. 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
0: 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Your weather forecast for today, high of 30 or 86. There's a 60% chance of showers and a risk of thunderstorm this afternoon. Tonight, low of 19 or 66. 70% chance of showers and a risk of thunderstorm tonight. Tomorrow, Tuesday, 25 or 77. They're calling for thunderstorms, showers potentially. And Wednesday, high of 26 or 79. Current temperature right now, it is 21. That is 70 Fahrenheit.

0: And joining us this morning, Rob Hindy, reporter here at AM 800. We find Rob down at the bridge. Good morning, Rob. What are things looking like? Because I know nothing really starts to happen until about noon. Is that right?
1: Good morning, Meg. Yeah, we're about 4 hours away here. So I drove in the area of the bridge. Right now I'm parked in a parking lot off Sandwich Street, but I did drive around before calling you. And just the sight, these back roads, seeing around the bridge itself, unbelievable. First time I actually drove around on Broadway and Sandwich, these back roads and the work that was put in here. But the scene right now, kind of quiet where I'm at right now. I'm looking right at the bridge directly, but driving in the area, there are police on scene. You have Windsor Police on scene, as well as the OPP. Like I mentioned to you on my way into work this morning, there are police in the area where the entrance and exits are. The barricades are still up. I just noticed that on my way down here, but police are on the scene. Other local media out here, too, so everyone's anticipating the opening. Big day here in Windsor, Essex.
0: Yeah. Okay, and Rob, how is this going to get kicked off? I understand there's a special family crossing first.
1: Yeah, the Howe family, media release was sent out saying the Howe family will be the first ones to cross. As for the general public, we talked on Friday at the opening, and we were told to expect the signs to flip on, basically.

0: up to get onto the bridge. So they said they have a plan in place, but yeah, expect the switch to be flipped, bridge on. I know Paul mentioned to you, with you about U.S. Customs and Border Protection. They sent out a travel advisory early this morning as well, anticipating heavy traffic. They also provided some tips. Make sure you have all your documents ready. Declare all goods, alcohol. So they're expecting a big day too. In their media release from U.S. Customs, they write, the U.S. port of entry features 20 passenger lanes, 15 commercial lanes, and a dedicated bus lane and pedestrian pathway. As we know, that pedestrian pathway and bike path opens on August 5th. So a lot happening here. We're, like I said, about 4 hours away, but anticipation is building. A lot of excitement, a lot of buzz here in Sandwich.
1: Absolutely. All right. Thank you so much for that, Rob. That is Rob Hindy, reporter here at AM 800 down at the new Gordie Howe Bridge. I love how we're already just calling it the bridge, but down at the Gordie Howe Bridge this morning. All right. It is 7:53. Time for your birthdays.
2: Just then I remembered, what's the day?
3: 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Happy birthday.

0: Okay, birthdays and anniversaries. We're going to start with some belated birthdays. Happy belated to Donna Crawford from Naps Island, who is 77 years old. Happy 94th birthday to Ralph Sandstead. Hope you had a great day, Ralph. Happy belated to Mary Jane Brown, who turned 82. Happy 73rd birthday to Ken Loeffler. And happy belated to Pam Jansen. Now celebrating today, Mary Martin, who apparently is very excited to share her birthday with the opening of the Gordie Howe Bridge. That's very exciting. Happy birthday, Mary Martin. Happy birthday to Mary Lou and her husband, Sam Fisher, 71. Happy 53rd birthday to Ron Ritchie. Happy 61st birthday to Anita Franson. Happy 27th to Sydney Grinage. Happy 74th birthday to Susan Yonjuri. Happy 54th to Frank Ciampa. And happy 27th to Zach Firth. Sharing your birthday with the Gordie Howe Bridge. I love it. Happy anniversary to Doug and Christy Robinson. 12 years of marriage on Sunday. Happy belated anniversary to you guys. Happy anniversary, 13th anniversary to Megan and Mike Lampropoulos. And happy second anniversary to Brad and Tanya Deckold. And that is birthdays and anniversaries for today. I saw this and I just wanted to mention it to some of our listeners because we get calls, scam calls all the time. I don't know what it's been the last, I would say, week. I am probably getting, I would say, six scam calls a day. Like, you know how it comes up? You know, fraud or this could be a scam. I'm not sure what happened. My number has gotten to some kind of ring, I guess, of scammers.
1: Well, and this latest scam is tricky. I got a legitimate call from my cell phone provider saying, oh, we want to offer you an upgrade. And I'm like, this is a scam. And I hung up on them and they called me back. And I'm like, no, this is actually the company.
0: Exactly. Exactly. So that's what the OPP is warning about. They're warning of the public of a new scam targeting individuals through fraudulent cell phone upgrade offers. And police say fraudsters are going to pose as representatives of legitimate telecommunications companies like Rogers, Bell, Telus. And this is something that's happening across the province. So they contact victims. They say they're eligible for a free or low cost upgrade to their cell phone. To process the offer, the fraudster requests personal information, which the victim provides, believing the offer is legitimate. And then after the victim receives a new cell phone, the fraudster contacts them again, claiming the incorrect device was shipped by mistake. The victim is then instructed to return the phone using shipping information provided by the fraudster. Victims then send the phone to the fraudster while believing they are returning the device to the telecommunications company. And so as a result, the victim may be left responsible for the cost of the device, associated service charges. So anyways, these fraudsters, they get more and more creative. And it gets harder to look out for yourself, but just try and be as secure as possible. So OPP is telling people to be cautious of unsolicited calls, emails, text messages offering free or heavily discounted.

0: discounted device upgrades. Never provide personal or account information unless you have independently verified the identity of the caller. And if you receive an unexpected upgrade offer, hang up and contact your telecommunications provider. 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You call your company back. Say, I'm going to hang up with you. I'm going to call Bell or I'm going to call Rogers and see if this is something that is real. The other thing I love asking on the phone, like if they ask you for some of your personal information and you're with that cell phone carrier, ask them, like, why don't you have this? Like, shouldn't you have my cell phone number? Shouldn't you have my email if you are my cell phone provider? I do that all the time. Why don't you have that information? You should. If you're this my cell phone company, you should have some of that. So, yeah, keep your head up. They just keep – the scams just keep getting more complicated and – They get good at this, but we got to stay vigilant. It is 7:58. Your news up next. And then we're going to talk to an individual who's going to be crossing the Gordie Howe Bridge today. And he's got an excellent story. He's going to be crossing in a car that just adds to the moment. More on that up next.
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10: ...21 degrees in Windsor Essex, a mix of sun and cloud with showers developing this afternoon, risk of a thunderstorm, a high of 30, 86 Fahrenheit. I'm Paul McDonald, AM 800 News. 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Coming up after months of cross-border controversy, the Gordie set to open and a teen facing several charges in a South Windsor shooting. But first, a tentative agreement has been reached between Nexstar Energy and the union representing its 800 workers. Unifor Local 444 posting to social media early this morning that the two sides had reached a deal. The union reported Friday that members have voted 98% in favor of a strike to back their demands in a new contract. The workers ratified a one-year agreement last July that included a one-time wage increase of 5%, lump sum payments, and pension improvements. The Gordie Howe International Bridge opens to motorists today after months of controversy over financial aspects of the project.
11: In a social media post last February, President Donald Trump insisted the U.S. would have to be compensated before he would allow the bridge to open. He falsely claimed the $6.4 billion structure connecting Windsor, Ontario, and Detroit was built with virtually no American content. Canada subsequently agreed to make some adjustments concerning the sharing of revenues. Canada then held a ceremony last week to help mark the opening of the bridge, but a joint celebration with the U.S. was canceled over Washington's recent threat of new tariffs on Canadian goods. Lisa Laporte, the Canadian Press.
10: A teen is facing a long list of charges after what police call a targeted shooting in South Windsor. It happened shortly after 11:30 last Thursday night. Officers responded to a report of shots fired in the 1500 block of Sagebrush Street near 6th Concession Road and North Talbot Road. Investigators say multiple shots were fired at a house hitting the front window and a basement wall. Police say there were several children inside at the time, but no one was hurt. Investigators with a major crimes unit determined the shots were fired from a black Cadillac SUV stolen from an auto body repair shop in Chatham and later found in the 9400 block of Little River Road with ammunition inside. Officers arrested a 16-year-old in the 1300 block of Cottage Place, and a search turned up a quantity of prepackaged crystal meth. Among the charges against the youth who cannot be identified, discharging a firearm into a place and possession for the purpose of trafficking. AMA Hedrick News time is 8:03. Possible showers developing later, thunderstorms, and a warm high of 30. The city of Windsor says it's battling a growing wave of vandalism in parks, and officials are calling on residents to help protect the public spaces. The latest incident happened at Alton C. Parker Park, where a racial slur was spray-painted on a slide. That followed damage to washrooms at Lansbury Park and a deliberately set fire at a playground in Perrin Park this month that caused more than $200,000 damage. Michael Chandler is the Commissioner of Community Services.
12: It's gotten to the point where these are infuriating situations. Individuals are going out there and they're vandalizing, they're spraying graffiti, they're just senseless destruction of public property. And, you know, we'd really like to catch some of these folks that are doing this kind of damage. At the same time, it's very difficult to prevent it when you have as many assets as we have.
10: Chandler says a lot of the vandalism goes unreported until discovered by city workers. He's urging residents to call police if they see anything at all, as well as the city's 311. Prime Minister Mark Carney has announced several by-elections for next month. Canadian Press reporter Brenda Molina Navidad says constituents in three electoral districts in Ontario, Quebec, and BC will head to the polls August 31st.
13: The Beaches East York seat was vacated by Nate Erskine-Smith, who intended to run for leader of the Ontario Liberal Party, but lost a provincial by-election nomination race. Conservative MP Richard Martel resigned from the Chicoutimi-Lefjord seat after being appointed to the Senate of Canada. The North Vancouver Capilano seat was vacated by former Liberal MP Jonathan Wilkinson, who became Canada's ambassador to the European Union.
10: The Liberal Party has confirmed nominees for each of the by-elections. The AMA Hedrick News poll question, three federal by-elections have been called for next month. Which party would you support? Let us know at am800cklw.com. On Friday, we asked if you plan to use the Gordie Howe International Bridge once it opens to traffic later today. Of nearly 2,000 responses, 51% say yes. AMA Hedrick News time is 8:06. Let's update the markets now, brought to you by Volkswagen of Windsor, a member of the Revenberg Automotive Family, 9,700 Tecumseh Road East.
14: Canada's main stock index eked out gains on Friday as oil prices slipped for the first time in a week. Toronto's S&P TSX rose 176 to 35,369. In New York, the Dow climbed 235 points. The Nasdaq, however, fell by 161. In Tokyo this morning, the Nikkei was up by 320. The Hang Seng in Hong Kong gained 243. Our dollar is trading at 70.90 US. The Gordie Howe Bridge linking Windsor and Detroit is set to open to traffic today. This after months of tension between the U.S. and Canada. The bridge is expected to serve as a critical route for trade, jobs, and tourism. Canadians prescribed the drug Rexulti have until August 27th to file claims in a class action lawsuit. They say the drug may have caused overcompulsive behaviors in some. Those who qualify could receive up to $102,000. And oil prices are starting to slip. The current price for a barrel of Brent crude oil is about $92 US. From the Canadian Press Business Desk, I'm Aaron Sousa.
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0: Good morning, 8:08. You're listening to Mornings with Mike and Meg, minus the Mike this week. Mike is off this week. He will be back, I believe, Tuesday, because I think the holiday is on Monday, which is kind of nice, long weekend. So it's just Megaloni this week. 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Weather forecast, we'll see a high of 30 or 86, 60% chance of showers and a risk of thunderstorm this afternoon. Tonight, low of 19 or 66. There's a 70% chance of showers and a risk of thunderstorm tonight. Tuesday, tomorrow, 25 or 77. That's the high. They're calling for a chance of showers and potentially a thunderstorm. I'm really hoping we get some rain today or tomorrow. I think we need it. Wednesday, 26 or 79. And the current temperature here, it is 21 out there or 70 Fahrenheit.

0: me this morning on a Monday. Hope you had a great weekend. And big day here in Windsor, Essex County, because the Gordie Howe Bridge will be opening at noon. And one man wants to make history by driving over the new Gordie Howe Bridge with his grandchildren. And he plans on driving over with his 1925 Model T. The car is 101 years old. And joining us this morning is Marvin Diot. Good morning, Marvin.
1: Good morning.
0: Marvin, I can't think of a more perfect ride for this very historic occasion.
1: I got to agree with you. I'm looking to make memories of my grandkids.
0: Absolutely. Okay, so Marvin, first of all, tell us a little bit about your vehicle, because I understand if it rains, it won't be possible to go over.
1: Yes, if it's raining, I cannot, because the wiper blade is manually operated. And to drive the Model T, you basically need your two hands and 2 feet just to drive it, because of the way it is set up.
0: Yeah.
1: But it's all cool.
0: Oh, I bet it's amazing. And Marvin, so you must spend a lot of time maintaining a 1925 Model T.
1: It tends to want to break down or whatever, but they're very, very simple machines that if you're a little bit mechanically inclined, you should be able to fix and repair and do.
0: Yeah. Marvin, it's kind of, I mean, it's very symbolic, you know, to drive this car that's 101 years old, you know, and has so much history here in both Windsor and Detroit. And, you know, to do it over the Gordie Howe Bridge, that in itself, it feels very symbolic.
1: I got to agree with you. I think it's absolutely awesome. I was hoping that the bridge opened last year, so it was 100 years old instead of 101, but I'm glad to do it now.
0: Absolutely. And as you mentioned, so you're taking your grandchildren along with you. What do you hope your grandkids get out of this?
1: Just the memories. They are very, very excited that we're doing this. So it's the memories for them and me.
0: Yeah. It's one of those moments, Marvin, that I think your grandkids, they'll think about for the rest of their lives, right? They'll think about when they're 50, 60, 70, 80 years old.
1: I believe that. I hope that whenever they're my age and they have their own grandkids, that they say, we went across, you know, when the bridge first opened up in 1925, that's what I hope. And I hope they still have the car. I want it handed down in between the family.
0: Oh, okay. Okay, sounds good. We're speaking with Marvin Diot, who is hoping to cross the Gordie Howe Bridge today with his grandchildren in a 1925 Model T. And then for yourself, Marvin, you know, I'm assuming you have watched, just like a lot of other Windsorites and Essex County folk, you have watched this bridge go up. I guess, what does it mean to you to see that in your lifetime?
1: Oh, it's absolutely awesome. I live in LaSalle, so yes, we have the view of it all the time. It was absolutely awesome the way it was put together on both sides and how it joined together or whatever. It's a feat.
0: Yeah, it is. It is. Marvin, are you expecting any reaction from the customs officer at all? I just don't feel like it's not every day that a 101-year-old car goes through.
1: I hope so. I hope I get the reactions of me driving it, just the people passing me or beside me or whatever. Because, again, they're not going to see a 101-year-old car usually driving.
0: No. I'm hoping that potentially I'll see some pictures on Facebook of people driving beside you going, oh my gosh, like this feels like we're back in the old days. That's great. We've got a question here from one of our listeners, Marvin. Trucker Rick is asking, please ask him where he finds parts.
1: Oh, you can buy every part that comes out of the States. And it's, I do believe it's Lang, L-A-N-G, I forget what it is, but you can still buy every part to this car. If you Google it, that should come up.
0: Okay, awesome. Well, Marvin, I'm hoping the weather cooperates and no rain, because it does seem challenging to manually do the wipers and drive at the same time. And I hope you and your grandchildren just have the best time.
1: I think we will. I think it'll be an absolute awesome trip there and back.
0: Okay, I want to see some pictures, Marvin. We really appreciate it. That is Marvin Diod, who is a LaSalle man, and he wants to make history by driving over the new Gordie Howe Bridge with his grandchildren in that beautiful 1925 Model T. And I did see some pictures of the car yesterday, and it's just, it's gorgeous, and it's incredible. And thank goodness for people like Marvin who have dedicated so much of their time and energy to preserving that history. And to be able to see him booting down the Gordie Howe Bridge, I would pay for that view. I would pay to get a glimpse of that. So maybe you'll be one of the few, if you're crossing the Gordie Howe Bridge, that hopefully gets to see Marvin and his grandkids hanging out of the Model T today. It's 8:15. 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We're hearing about an accident on EC Row westbound at Walker. Traffic backed up past Central. Accident on EC Row westbound at Walker. Megan Delorier, what else do we have?
2: In the county, County Road 34 in Leamington is still closed between County Road 37 and Kent Road 1. And County Road 12 is closed between County Road 11 and County Road 15 in Essex for the rehabilitation of the River Kennard Bridge. Meanwhile, in the city, starting today, Dominion Boulevard will have lane restrictions in both directions between the EC Row Expressway and Grand Maris Road West. That work will be ongoing for the next 2 weeks. There is still construction on Cabana Road West near the intersection of California Avenue. Some lane closures will be in effect. The intersections of Erie Street West and Victoria Avenue and Olette Avenue and Ellis Street continue to have lane restrictions for traffic signal installation. Morton Drive from Ojibwe Parkway West to the Essex Terminal Railway tracks will be closed to both east and westbound traffic. Detour signage is posted. From the AM 800 Traffic Center, I'm Megan Delorier.
0: All right, thanks so much for that, Megan. And let's take a look at your gas prices for today. 179.9, that is down a cent, according to Gas Wizard. Still relatively expensive. Diesel is at 191.9 today. Diesel, 191.9. Coming up, Paul's going to join us. And a substantial update to the lockout at Titan Tool and Die. It is finally over. More on that up next.
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And the weather forecast for today, high of 30 or 86, 60% chance of showers and a risk of thunderstorm this afternoon. Tonight, low of 19 or 66, 70% chance of showers, risk of thunderstorm tonight. Tomorrow, high of 25 or 77, and it looks like we could see a bit of the same. Chance of showers, they're calling for a potential thunderstorm. And Wednesday, 26 or 79 is the high. The temperatures, I'm digging the temperatures this week. Not too hot, but we're definitely in the midst of summer here. Current temperature, it is 22. That is 72 Fahrenheit.

0: Paul, I can't think of anything much cooler than riding across the Gordie Howe Bridge today in a Model T.
1: I think that's pretty cool.
0: I mean,
1: a century-old vehicle that has ties to this area,
0: absolutely,
1: right?
0: Absolutely.
1: Yeah.
0: Absolutely. What a ride. You know, it kind of, beat some of the regular schmegular cars.
1: The past meets the future, right?
0: Yeah. All right, let's talk about a story that's in your news. And we're hearing about this more and more, and it's about vandalism and how expensive vandalism is.
1: Yeah, it's a lot to do with what's happening in city parks. It was first brought forward, concerns raised by Ward 4 Councilor Mark McKenzie. This was after there was damage done to the washrooms at Lansbury Park. Following that, we heard about a deliberately set fire in Parent Park to the playground structure there. Damage topped more than $200,000. Then what was Alton C. Parker Park where racial slur was spray painted on the slide there. And we're hearing this morning from Michael Chandler. He is the head of Commissioner of Community Services. And he's talking about this is ongoing where, you know, trees are uprooted, where benches are smashed, where there's, you know, spray painted on open walls and whatnot. And it's just become very expensive, very frustrating. And he says, really, they need the public's help to kind of have eyes on parks.
0: Yeah. I can imagine that this is so wildly frustrating, and it's expensive, and there's not a whole lot that the city, I don't say can do, right?
1: Well, that's what they need. They need the public to have eyes here. Call 911 if you see something in action. If you find, you know, you're going through a park and you find damage, let 311 know. But a lot of times it goes unnoticed until city workers are there in the park, you know, doing regular maintenance work. And then it's like, oh, now we find where a washroom's been, you know, vandalized, or there's been, you know, there's been graffiti spray painted on a wall or whatnot, right? Oh. So, and again, this stuff, it costs money. And the city's making big investments in all of their parks. And really, right now, he's just saying we need the public's help. When you see it, some parks do have surveillance video, but they can't do it for all 200 parks across the city, right?
0: Absolutely.
1: There's a cost involved to that.
0: And just before we go here, lockout at Titan Tool and Die finally over. It's ending with severances and, finalizing a chapter that, you know, or a situation that really got messy.
1: Yeah, hats off to AMA Hunter's Rob Hindy. He broke that story Friday night, that there was a deal done. We knew that back in January when the company told the union that, listen, we're ceasing operations here. It goes from contract negotiations to really a severance deal. And there was a lot of back and forth, a lot of animosity. The workers had been on the line locked out for almost a year, but Unifor 195 was able to get an agreement with the company for severance packages for what has been about, I think they're down to 60 members, 27 active and 33 that were laid off. So in the next 14 days, the union president, Emil Nabuch, says they'll finalize the details, but the lockout, the picket line has now been taken down.
0: Oh, good, because, you know, we drove past it and you're seeing all the guys and girls out there and it's just, you know, I can't imagine how challenging it was sitting out in all those conditions and you want what you deserve, right?
1: A lot of it had to do with that there wasn't much in the way of negotiations going on.
0: Yeah.
1: It was very frustrating for the union, the way the company was, according to them, the way the company was treating the workers. You know, they had gone to the Ontario Labor Relations Board. They had submitted bad faith bargaining allegations against the company. Anyways, they were able in the last few weeks to have constructive conversation and to reach this tentative agreement.
0: Yeah. All right. Well, thank you very much for your time, Paul. You're going to hear another story in Paul's news about a tentative agreement that it's been reached between Nexstar Energy and the union representing its 800 workers. More on that up next.
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1: Twenty-two degrees in Windsor Essex. Showers developing later this afternoon. Risk of a thunderstorm. A warm high of 86 Fahrenheit. I'm Paul McDonald, AM 800 News. This report is brought to you by St. Clair College in Windsor and Chatham, the home of Saints Nation. Coming up, tentative deal at Nexstar Energy and a teen charged in a targeted South Windsor shooting. But first, we're just hours away from the opening of the Gordie Howe International Bridge. Commercial and passenger traffic on the $6.4 billion crossing is expected to begin flowing by noon today. Chuck Andary is the interim chief executive officer of the Windsor-Detroit Bridge Authority.
13: If all goes according to plan, the signs will switch to open, the barriers will be gone, and at noon, people can start crossing this bridge.
1: The Windsor native says there's a sense of pride among the thousands of people who help bring the project to life. The multi-use path for pedestrians and cyclists will open to the public August 5th. A strike has been averted at Nexstar Energy in Windsor. Unifor Local 444, which represents 800 workers at the electric vehicle battery plant, says the union and the company reached a tentative agreement just before 1 this morning. The workers had voted 98% in favor of a strike in order to back demands in a new deal. Last July, the workers ratified a one-year contract that included a one-time pay hike of 5%, lump sum payments, and pension improvements. A targeted shooting in South Windsor has led to nearly a dozen charges against a 16-year-old. Police say several shots were fired from a stolen black Cadillac SUV at a house in the 1500 block of Sagebrush Street near 6th Concession Road and North Talbot Road last Thursday night. Investigators say bullets hit the front window and a basement wall. Several children were inside at the time, but police say no one was hurt. Investigators with a major crimes unit say the vehicle was stolen from an auto body repair shop in Chatham and located later, along with ammunition inside, in the 900 block of Little River Road. A 16-year-old suspect was identified and arrested in the 1300 block of Cottage Place. A search by police turned up pre-packaged quantities of suspected crystal meth. The youth, who cannot be identified, faces 10 charges, including possession for the purpose of trafficking. AMA Headward News time is 8:33. Showers developing later, risk of a thunderstorm, a high today of 30. The Commissioner of Community Services is urging Windsor residents to call out vandalism to protect public spaces. Michael Chandler calls the growing wave of damage done in city parks infuriating, senseless destruction of public property. Chandler says while some parks have surveillance cameras, it's impossible to monitor all 200 parks.
6: When you think of the vandalism that's going on, though, I mean, it's outdoor pools, it's washrooms, benches, monuments, garbages that are constantly getting tipped over, graffiti on whatever surface they can spray it on, plants and trees that get completely ripped out of the ground. It's not any one thing, and it makes it very difficult for us.
1: Chandler says much of the vandalism goes unreported until discovered by city workers. He's urging residents to report vandalism to police as well as by calling 311. The LaSalle Council will consider an exemption to the town's noise bylaw when it meets tomorrow night. Mayor Crystal Malone says crews need to make some minor repairs to the concrete in the Sandwich West Parkway roundabout.
7: The work they're doing is it's really just a little bit of repair work to the roundabout that was finished last year. They did notice some localized cracking, which were minor in nature, really like 2 inches or less, but they do prefer to be proactive. And when it's our asset management, we try to make sure we take care of these deficiencies early.
1: Malosh says if approved, work would be done overnight for 3 consecutive nights, but residents will be notified first. Hundreds of mourners gathering at a memorial at Berlin's iconic Brandenburg Gate on Sunday to remember the victims of Saturday night's deadly Pride Festival attack. Many people laid flowers, candles, rainbow flags, and homemade cardboard signs, including one that read, "The only thing more powerful than hate is love." Investigators say the 21-year-old suspect had ties to Islamic extremism. He was killed early Sunday during a confrontation with police. The AMA Headward News poll questioned, 3 federal by-elections have been called for next month. Which party would you support? Let us know at AMA100CKLW.com. On Friday, we asked if you plan to use the Gordie Howe International Bridge once it opens to traffic later today. Of nearly 2,000 responses, 51% say yes. AMA Headward News time is 8:36. We get a check of business now brought to you by Guaranteed A-Fine Furniture, Tecumseh Rhoda Paulette in Windsor, and gfurniture.ca. Chocolate maker Cadbury has issued a recall for one of its products due to undeclared pistachio.
14: The Canadian Food Inspection Agency says the recall involves several of the company's Dairy Milk Oreo chocolate bars. Officials say there have been reported reactions associated with consuming the products. The CFIA says anyone who bought the chocolate bars should either throw them in the garbage or return them to the store for a refund. It says a food safety investigation is underway and that federal officials will work to make sure the recalled products are pulled from store shelves. Many were hospitalized last year with salmonella after an outbreak of infections linked to certain brands of pistachios and pistachio-containing products. Aaron Sousa, The Canadian Press.
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0: Good morning, 8:38, and your weather is, well, we're going to start out with a mix of sun and clouds today, and it looks like we could see some storms. So we'll see a high of 30 or 86, 60% chance of showers and a risk of thunderstorm this afternoon, tonight, low of 19 or 66, 70% chance of showers and a risk of thunderstorm. And tomorrow, it looks like we could see a bit of the same chance of showers, risk of thunderstorm, high of 25 or 77. The temperature for Wednesday, the high is 26 or 79, and the current temp, it is 22 out there. That is 72 Fahrenheit.

0: All right, traffic note here. Accident on EC Row westbound at Walker Road. Traffic backed up to, it's backed up past Central. It looks like, it's getting kind of tough in that area. Accident on EC Row westbound at Walker. Traffic backed up past Central. If you see anything on our roads this morning, please give Stevie a call or send a text message, 519-792-2559. So we were talking with Paul, and you're hearing it in his news about the city's very frustrated by a growing wave of park vandalisms. And they're saying they're battling a growing wave of vandalism at parks across our community, with officials now calling on residents to help protect public spaces. So here's Michael Chandler, the city's commissioner of community services. And he's saying the damage has become a daily challenge for city crews across local parks.
1: It's gotten to the point where these are infuriating situations. Individuals are going out there and they're vandalizing, they're spraying graffiti, they're just senseless destruction of public property. And, you know, we'd really like to catch some of these folks that are doing this kind of damage. At the same time, it's very difficult to prevent it when you have as many assets as we have.
0: So the latest incident occurred at Elton C. Parker Park, where a playground was spray painted with a racial slur. And the incident is the latest in a string of costly incidents across the city. Washrooms at Lansbury Park were recently vandalized with a fire that was deliberately set, destroyed part of the playground at Parent Park earlier this month. That caused an estimated $200,000 in damage. And so Michael Chandler, the city's commissioner of community services, he's saying while some city parks do have surveillance cameras, it's impossible to monitor every amenity. It's not always feasible. And now they're asking residents, who they're being encouraged to report vandalism immediately.
1: A lot of it goes unreported until our staff are in there and they're whippersnipping and they're cutting and they see something, and then we have to take care of it. So I just encourage people, use the 311 app or call 311. And if something really bad is going on, obviously report that to the Windsor Police right away.
0: So what do you think about this? I mean, obviously it's frustrating. It's sad that this is happening in our community, especially at the rates at which we're seeing at. And what do you think about the city's solution, you know, asking residents to report the vandalism immediately? We're getting some text messages here saying, good morning, Meg. Why don't they install the same cameras they do over the EC Row Expressway and monitor all the parks 24 hours a day? I mean, that's something obviously that our tax money and our tax dollars would have to be spent on, you know, getting security cameras and installing them. I mean, there is a number of parks across the city. I think, what is it, Stevie? We've got 200 parks. So, I mean, that's a lot of security cameras, and then they would, you know, have to be monitored. So, a lot of money would have to be spent on that. Maybe that's the way to go, though. Maybe it would be worth it. Another message here saying, the city should set up public cameras that us homeowners could log into. And if we see something suspicious, we can call. And if everybody is on it at different times of the day, we would at least catch some suspicious activity. That's from P1 Massimo. I'm not entirely sure about that. That sounds a little bit like, I don't know, surveilling our children by a minute-on-minute basis. I don't know if that's the way to go either. And then, you know, if we could all log in, then you also have people that shouldn't be logging in who are not appropriate individuals also logging in. So another message here, I need the public help to tell these parents to watch these kids. I think text message is trying to say is basically parents need to watch their kids better. And we don't know what who's doing the vandalism. I would assume that it is younger people that are doing some of the vandalism at least. And I think there's a huge conversation around that. I'm wondering, should there be some form of punishment for parents? If your kid is caught doing something like this, setting a playground on fire, or you know, ruining this playground equipment for others, I don't know. Is there a bit of a punishment for parents for that? For not being involved with your kid's situation and, you know, the fact that they've cost taxpayers so much money. What do you think, Paul? What do you think, Stevie?
2: I know Kyle was talking to a parent psychologist, I think it was last week, about the topic, and it is. They're saying it needs to start in the home.
0: Yeah.
2: But how do you force parents to start kind of cracking down on some of this? And so I do think it starts with minor things in the home, but at that point, do you have the city intervening?
0: I know. It's tough, and it's not fair to families that live by these parks, that use these amenities. You're bringing your small kids there. I mean, it's unacceptable. Another message here from Paul this morning saying, "Morning, Meg. I think the city should use the Bright Lights Fund money for cameras." So Paul here saying, "Yeah, I think it'd be worth the money to invest." Another message from Teresa. Good morning. Solar lights need to be lighting up the parks. I live across from Parent Park, and I can never see who's in the park at night. That's an interesting idea. If you make it a bit more bright, if residents can see out their windows into the park, maybe there wouldn't be as much vandalism. Somebody here saying, yes, once caught, the parents should be paying for it. Well, I absolutely think the parents should be paying for it. I'm not sure if some parents are in the situation, you know, can you afford $200,000? But why should taxpayers be able to afford it either? I mean, it's not fair.
2: Well, the city announced that they're investing, I think it's $16 million for playground upgrades this year. How much more money, do you want coming out of the budget to go into these parks?
0: Yeah, absolutely. Here's a message. I would like to see the city hire more folks and invest in things to protect these third spaces and have more youth programs instead of vanity projects and parties. And I'm assuming this individual is referring to the vanity projects as, some of the, the streetcar that is down by the river there and, the ice rink. I think this is an interesting concept. What would the community, I don't know, you do kind of this community watch, bring back the community watch. Maybe you take shifts and you've got a parent that watches the park for a duration of the evening. Is that realistic? I'm not sure. Would parents sign up for that? I don't know. Maybe you do a shift once every month, depending on how many people sign up, and make sure that your parks are in good shape. Another message here saying on the vandalism, put up cameras, and when you catch the little monsters, make them pay back the $200,000 when they get jobs and they pay taxes. Yeah, I'm not sure what the best solution is, but I think we have to do something here, because the fact that we're seeing this whole wave of vandalism is really, it should be alarming. It should set red alarm bells off, I think, for a lot of people. Because this is not the way that we want our young people behaving. It's not the way we want them to be treating our communities, the nice things that we've invested in. We've got Joe on the line this morning. Good morning, Joe. What do you think? What's the solution here?
3: Well, the biggest problem I find in the city of Windsor, I've left, came back, and I got to make it short, is the word apathy. If it doesn't affect anybody or anyone in particular, you think you're getting a bunch of people looking out their back window
0: at
3: 1, 2 o'clock in the morning? They're not going to care because it don't affect them. And that's the problem that Windsor has. We need to start caring about the stuff around us, or else it's going to come out of our tax dollars. And then who do you have to blame but yourself?
0: Yeah, Joe, I think you bring up an amazing point. It's almost like we've gotten away from what community is.
3: Exactly. And it takes a community to raise a kid. And anybody who says differently should live back in my past or even in your past, because it sounds like you're raised by a community as well.
0: Absolutely,
3: but
0: Joe.
3: When a community fails, guess what? Kid don't care. I need some excitement. I need an adrenaline rush. I need what I need, being the keyword I. So we need to be more accountable to our society in general.
0: I love the call, Joe. That's a great point. Thank you so much for your time this morning. Yeah, maybe we've gotten away from what community really is, and holding each other accountable, holding our children accountable. I think we definitely we're seeing some issues. I think we're seeing the consequences of our actions sometimes when it comes to our youth. It is 8:48. Let's take a look at your traffic here. That accident on EC Row westbound at Walker Road causing some backups past Central. Accident on EC Row westbound at Walker. Megan Delorier, what else do we have?
4: Starting today in the city, the intersection of Giles Boulevard East and McDougal Street will be closed for water main work. This closure will be in place until Wednesday evening. Karen Avenue is still closed from Wyandotte Street West to Elliott Street West for road and water main work until the end of the month. Lane restrictions are still in place on Division Road southbound between Sydney Avenue and Marin Ted Avenue. Windsor Avenue is closed from Giles Boulevard East to Shepherd Street East for road and water main work. That work will be ongoing for the next 3 weeks. College Avenue is fully closed between Huron Church Road and Brock Street, and there is still a full closure on Central Avenue from Ontario Street to Seminole Street. That closure will be in effect until November. Meanwhile, in the county, lane restrictions are still in place on Disputed Road from North Town Line to Laurier Parkway in LaSalle for milling and paving work. From the AM 800 Traffic Center, I'm Megan DeLaurier.
0: All right, thanks so much for that, Megan. Up next, you're way back, Windsor Essex.
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0: Good morning, 8:53, and your weather brought to you by Ready, Set, Register. August

Near 66, that moves with 70% chance of showers and a risk of thunderstorm tonight. Tuesday, tomorrow, 25 or 77, chance of showers, risk of thunderstorm. And Wednesday, we're looking at a high of 26 or 79 Fahrenheit. The current temperature right now, it is 22, that is 72 Fahrenheit.

0: were just talking about the city's frustrated by the growing wave of park vandalisms, a number of incidents that have cost the city a lot of money in the past little while here. And the city has come out and said they're encouraging residents to report vandalism immediately. They're saying that some parks do have surveillance cameras, but it's impossible to monitor every amenity. And obviously, putting in security cameras in 200 parks, that's how many parks are in Windsor, would be expensive as well. So we've been talking about, what do you think? What do you think the best solution is? What is the remedy for this? And joining us this morning is Alex, who's the communication and engagement person for Lakeshore. Alex, you have a program in Lakeshore that you think could be kind of helpful.
1: Yeah, good morning, Meg. I thought it was like a perfectly timely opportunity to talk about our new Junior Park Ranger program, which we just launched a couple weeks ago.
0: Okay, tell me about it.
1: Okay, so it's part of our Respect and Protect Parks campaign. So it's kind of a twofold program. The one part is, you know, exploring parks, kind of learning about nature, learning about native trees, native species. And then the second part is really like the importance of respecting and protecting parks, like for young people especially, to learn about how much work goes into our parks and the cost associated with cleaning up parks, and learning why, you know, not a great idea to vandalize parks. We've had similar issues as the city of Windsor. I think probably every municipality in our region have had those issues. So really an opportunity to kind of hit that early demographic to say, please don't do this, and here's why.
0: Yeah. And so was that this Lakeshore Park Ranger program, was that in response to, you know, some issues perhaps that you were seeing in your municipality?
1: Yeah, I think it was a bit of both. Like I said, we had the broader Respect and Protect campaign. So we've launched signage, done some social media on that, some print promotions. It was kind of part of that broader campaign to encourage residents, in this case, younger residents, to learn about why it's important to respect and protect parks, you know, report vandalism, report issues, really take a kind of active role or ownership of of parks, right? Because, you know, they're municipal spaces, they're public spaces, they're spaces for all of us. So it's really important that we, you know, kind of take some responsibility in kind of maintaining and making sure they're available to everybody, for everybody to use.
0: Well, that sounds like a great initiative, Alex, and we really appreciate you giving us a call this morning to tell us more about the Lakeshore Park Ranger program. It is 8:56. It is time for your Way Back Windsor Essex.

0: Well, big day around here as traffic moving across the new bridge, the new Gordie Howe Bridge. And we're looking back today on the long history of getting across the Detroit River from Windsor to Detroit. So before bridges and tunnels, that crossing depended on ferries and other early river travel. It was never quick or easy. And that changed in 1929 with the opening of the Ambassador Bridge, followed just a year later by the Detroit-Windsor Tunnel in 1930. And together, they transformed border travel for commuters and shoppers and freight and helped turn Windsor-Detroit into one of North America's most important international crossings. And the tunnel remains the world's only underwater international automotive border crossing, while the bridge has long ranked among the busiest crossing in terms of trade volume. So as the new bridge, the new Gordie Howe Bridge opens, it's worth remembering that this region has spent more than a century finding better ways to connect two countries across one river. And we do that today as people and trucks and are making their way across the Gordie Howe Bridge for the first time. And that's Way Back Windsor Essex for today. To hear prior segments, open your podcast app and search Mornings with Mike and Meg.
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8: -22 degrees in Windsor, Essex. Showers developing this afternoon. Risk of a thunderstorm with a warm high of 30, 86 Fahrenheit. I'm Paul McDonald, AM 800 News. Coming up, Canada's newest international crossing set to open to traffic and strike averted at Nexstar Energy. But first, one dead, one injured. The aftermath of a two-vehicle crash in Chatham-Kent. Police say the crash happened early Sunday morning on Queen's Line between Bloomfield Road and Dillon Road. Investigators say the drivers, a 46-year-old Tilbury man and a 57-year-old Chatham man, were sent to hospital with injuries. Police say the Chatham man was airlifted to London Health Sciences Center, where he later died. Investigators had the road closed for several hours, but reopened it earlier this morning. Anyone who witnessed the crash is being asked to contact police. A teen is facing a long list of charges after what police call a targeted shooting in South Windsor. It happened shortly after 11:30 last Thursday night. Officers responding to a report of shots fired in the 1500 block of Sagebrush Street near 6th Concession Road and North Talbot Road. Investigators say multiple shots were fired at a house, hitting the front window and a basement wall. There were several children inside at the time, but police say no one was hurt. Investigators with the Major Crimes Unit determined the shots were fired from a black Cadillac SUV stolen from an auto body repair shop in Chatham and later found in the 9400 block of Little River Road with ammunition inside. Officers arrested a 16-year-old in the 1300 block of Cottage Place, and a search turned up a quantity of prepackaged crystal meth. Among the charges against the youth who cannot be identified, discharging a firearm into a place and possession for the purpose of trafficking. The traffic is expected to begin moving across the new Gordie Howe International Bridge later this morning. Windsor-Detroit Bridge Authority Interim Chief Executive Officer Chuck Andary says if all goes according to plan, the signs will switch to open, the barriers will be gone, And at noon, people can start crossing the bridge.
7: We're ready for it. The Border Services offices here are incredible on both sides of the border, and they're ready. We're ready. Traffic management's ready, and I think we're going to have a really good day.
8: The Windsor native says there's a sense of pride among the thousands of people who have helped bring the project to life. The multi-use path on the bridge for pedestrians and cyclists will open to the public August 5th. A tentative agreement has been reached between Nexstar Energy and the union representing its 800 workers. Unifor Local 444 posted to social media just before 1 this morning that the two sides had reached a deal. The union reported on Friday that members had voted 98% in favor of strike action to back demands in a new contract. AM 800 News time is 9:03. Showers this afternoon. Risk of a thunderstorm with a warm high of 30. Infuriating is how the city's Commissioner of Community Services describes the growing wave of vandalism in parks across the city. Michael Chandler says damage is being done in parks to pools and playgrounds, washrooms, benches, and monuments. Garbage is knocked over, graffiti spray painted on structures and plants and trees ripped from the ground. Chandler is appealing to residents to have eyes on the community spaces in their neighborhoods.
9: A lot of it goes unreported until our staff are in there and they're whippersnipping and they're cutting and they see something, and then we have to take care of it. So I just encourage people, use the 311 app or call 311. And if something really bad is going on, obviously report that to the Windsor Police right away.
8: A deliberately set fire to the playground structure in Perrin Park earlier this month caused more than $200,000 damage, while a racial slur was spray painted on the slide at Alton C. Parker Park, named after Windsor's first black police officer and Canada's first black detective. Prime Minister Mark Carney has announced by-elections for August in three electoral districts. The vote will take place August 31st for seats in Ontario, Quebec, and BC. Today's AM 800 News poll question, with three federal by-elections being called for next month, which party would you support? Let us know at am800cklw.com. AM 800 News time is 9:05. Let's get an update on the markets.
10: Canada's main stock index eked out gains on Friday as oil prices slipped for the first time in a week. Toronto's S&P TSX rose 176 to 35,369. In New York, the Dow climbed 235 points. The Nasdaq, however, fell by 161. In Tokyo this morning, the Nikkei was up by 320. The Hang Seng in Hong Kong gained 243. Our dollar is trading at 70.90 US. The Gordie Howe Bridge linking Windsor and Detroit is set to open to traffic today. This after months of tension between the U.S. and Canada. The bridge is expected to serve as a critical route for trade, jobs, and tourism. Canadians prescribed the drug Rexulti have until August 27th to file claims in a class action lawsuit. They say the drug may have caused overcompulsive behaviors in some. Those who qualify could receive up to $102,000. And oil prices are starting to slip. The current price for a barrel of Brent crude oil is about $92 US. From the Canadian Press Business Desk, I'm Aaron Sousa.
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17: Good morning, 9:08, and your weather is brought to you by the four gaming centers in Windsor and Lakeshore. 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And the weather forecast for today, it looks like we're going to see a high of about 30 or 86. There's a 60% chance of showers and a risk of thunderstorm this afternoon. Just looking at the hourly report, it looks like that could happen. That changes at noon. And then that gets, so a 60% chance of showers, risk of thunderstorm at noon. And that changes to a 70% at around 6 p.m. tonight. Tomorrow, Tuesday, high of 25 or 77, chance of showers and a risk of thunderstorm tomorrow. And Wednesday, we're looking at a high of 26 or 79 Fahrenheit. The current temperature right now, it is already 25 degrees out there. That is 77 Fahrenheit.

0: Well, we're not talking about the London Bridge today, but we certainly are talking about the Gordie Howe Bridge. Noon, that's what officials are saying. The bridge is going to open at noon today. It will be the Howe family that crosses first, and then that's it. That from here on out, it's the Gordie Howe Bridge. And joining us this morning is Michelle Molesky from CTV Windsor. And Michelle has put together a really beautiful 13-minute piece that is going to run tonight on the bridge. But if you're like me and you're curious already, you can go to the CTV website and take a peek at that. Good morning, Michelle.
1: Good morning, Meg. How are you?
0: I'm good. I mean, I just feel, you know, we really are witnessing a piece of history right now and something mm-hmm. that our community has been talking about for decades. And mm-hmm. you've been a journalist in this city for 27 years this September. So I know that mm-hmm. you have covered this extensively over the last almost, you know, 3 decades that you've been doing this.
1: Mm-hmm. Yeah, I've been working on this story basically my entire career. I was on the roof of what was then the Cleary Center in September 2002 when then Prime Minister Jean Chrétien, then Ontario Premier Ernie Eves came to Windsor and they announced we were getting short, medium and long-term solutions for to deal with the sort of fallout of 9/11, which was really, it, you know, 9/11 really fueled and got the upper levels of government to pay attention to what was happening on the ground in Windsor, where folks living out on the West End were dealing with transport trucks rumbling past their homes.
0: Mm-hmm. Yeah, yeah, absolutely. And I mean, now today, it's incredible because, yeah, we're finally seeing the opening of the Gordie Howe Bridge. And I've been looking around for any, I don't know, over the weekend, I kept my eyes a little bit on the news just to make sure that we were still on track. We know that Donald Trump is going to be in Michigan. He's giving an economic address in Michigan today. But it seems like all has been quiet and this thing is actually going to open.
1: Looking ahead to today, we did a whole bunch of different stories looking at the finances of the bridge and the handshake and, you know, by the numbers, everybody at CTV Windsor had a hand in doing something about the bridge. And I put my hand up to do that look back. Did we get to today? And it took forever. It was a huge undertaking to do, to go back and to try to encapsulate almost 30 years of history. And so I had to go back into what are called beta tapes. These are like really big, bigger than a VHS tape, and digitize a bunch of stories, because this whole story started back before I had a cell phone, and it started before, I mean, I had an email address, mm-hmm. but we didn't. So this goes back a long time, and the typical story has about 20 digitized edit IDs, like pieces of video or interviews. My 13-minute documentary that's airing tonight on CTV Windsor has more than 500. So it was a lot of content, and you can really get into the weeds on it, you know? So I had to really be really kind of diligent at picking out the milestones over the last 30 years, because it's a lot of news coverage to get from 2002 to 2026.
0: Absolutely. Michelle, what's your day look like today? Are you going down to the Gordie Howe Bridge at some point?
1: I believe so. I'm on afternoons today because I wanted to be part of the 6 o'clock and the late newscast. And so I hope to go down there at some point. And then, like you mentioned, my story will air in tonight's news. So I'll be doing a, you know, what we call a hit around it. I'll be fronting that. And it's going to take up an entire segment of our newscast. That's how long it is. But it is a very big day. It's very exciting. And our skyline is forever changed because of today. And so I can't wait to go across on the pedestrian trail, but that's not till the 5th.
0: Yes, I can't either. I think we're mm-hmm. trying to get me hooked up perhaps with a bit of a microphone and a device that would allow me to broadcast live and pedal my bike at the same time. We'll have to see if that works out. But all right, it sounds amazing, Michelle. It sounds like a must watch here in Windsor tonight. So we really appreciate you spending some time with us this morning. That is Michelle Molesky from CTV Windsor. And yeah, CTV News tonight, there's a beautiful piece that will run on the bridge. And as you heard Michelle say, they went way back in the archives for this. But today is the big day. And I want to hear from anybody who, you know, we talked to all the politicians on Friday. We had a number of the transport minister on and, of course, local politicians. But today I want to hear from people who've you've worked on it maybe, or you've got a great story, or, you know, perhaps you plan on crossing it today. Give us a call or send us a text message. I'd love to hear what you are feeling like. July 27, 2026, the day the Gordie Howe Bridge will open to the public. 9:15, let's take a look at your traffic here. And accident on EC Row westbound at Walker Road causing some backups past Central this morning. Traffic not very good in that area. Accident on EC Row westbound.
2: Looks like it's cleared up.
0: Oh, we're clearing. Okay, good news. Accident cleared at EC Row westbound in Walker. Megan DeLaurier, what else do we have?
3: In the county, County Road 34 in Leamington is still closed between County Road 37 and Kent Road 1. And County Road 12 is closed between County Road 11 and County Road 15 in Essex for the rehabilitation of the River Kennard Bridge. Meanwhile, in the city, starting today, Dominion Boulevard will have lane restrictions in both directions between the EC Row Expressway and Grand Maris Road West. That work will be ongoing for the next 2 weeks. There is still construction on Cabana Road West near the intersection of California Avenue. Some lane closures will be in effect. The intersections of Erie Street West and Victoria Avenue and Olette Avenue and Ellis Street continue to have lane restrictions for traffic signal installation. Morton Drive from Ojibwe Parkway West to the Essex Terminal Railway tracks will be closed to both east and westbound traffic. Detour signage is posted. From the AM 800 Traffic Center, I'm Megan DeLaurier.
0: All right, thanks so much for that, Megan. Let's take a look at your gas prices here. And 179.9, that's down a cent from yesterday. That's what's being reported by Gas Wizard today. Diesel, 191.9 for diesel. Up next, we'll get the news poll question of the day on AM 800.
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0: 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The weather forecast for today, we're going to see a high of 30 or 86. There is a 60% chance of showers and a risk of thunderstorm starting at about noon, 1 o'clock today. And that changes to a 70% chance of showers and a risk of thunderstorm at about 6. We'll see a low tonight of 19 or 66. Tomorrow, Tuesday, 25 or 77 is the high. Same deal, they're calling for a chance of showers, risk of thunderstorm, 40% chance. Wednesday, 26 or 79. And the current temperature right now, it is warming up, 25 or 77. Oh, and we got a text message here from Gerard saying, is there any wildfire smoke in the air or is this just humidity? The sun seems to be dim. I did check the air quality health index. We're sitting at a 3, which is a low risk, and it's expected to go to a 4 today, which is a moderate risk.
16: Now, I will say this, driving in very early this morning with what looked to be almost a full moon in the sky, it had a bit of a orangey, reddish kind of hue to it, like as if there was smoke in the atmosphere.
0: All right. Environment Canada is not reporting any of that, but you never know.
16: That's not how the sun, how the moon normally looks in the sky. Yeah. It's kind of white.
0: Yeah, the humidity is at 90% as well. So anyways, there you go. There's the forecast for today.

0: 9:22, and we just got another text message pulsing. Is there still a water advisory in Kingsville?
1: Yes, it is.
0: Yeah.
1: I have not had any updates yet from the health unit, but as of 10:35 yesterday morning, that went into place because of low water pressure. Now, it's for those who are on the Union water system, okay? So, yeah, that boil water advisory remains in effect. Last check, we have not had an update from the health unit, yep. So.
0: Boil water advisory in Kingsville. Okay. News poll question of the day, Paul.
1: The question is, with three federal by-elections having been called for next month, which party would you support? You can let us know at am100cklw.com. On Friday, we asked if you plan to use the Gordie Howe International Bridge once it opens to traffic later today. Nearly 2,000 responses. 51% say yes, they will. As far as those three by-elections that have been called, one is in the riding of Beaches, East York. That's in Ontario. That was vacated by the former federal housing minister, Nate Erskine-Smith. He had intended to run for the Ontario Liberal Party. Conservative MP Richard Martel, you remember, he of the Quebec riding, he was appointed to the Senate, so that's an opening there. And then in North Vancouver, Capilano, that seat in BC was vacated by former Liberal MP Jonathan Wilkinson. He became our ambassador to the European Union. So those three seats will be up for grabs come August 31st, and we want to know if an election here, anyways, were held, who would you be supporting? You can
0: okay.
1: let us know.
0: All right, very good. I was saying earlier that if you've got any stories about the Gordie Howe Bridge, any thoughts, any opinions, any big feelings today, I want to hear from you. You know, if you're a worker who's busted your butt for the past however many years to get this thing up, please give us a call. And on the line this morning is Rosemary. Good morning, Rosemary. You feel like the 27th is a fitting day for the opening. Why is that?
2: Why? Today is the 27th. And 2 and 7 equals 9, and 9 is Gordie Howe.
1: Oh,
0: I
1: very
0: like
1: good.
0: It.
1: Look at that.
0: Some math there. Did you come up with that, Rosemary?
2: I just fiddle with numbers.
0: Oh, okay.
1: Very
0: all right.
1: Good. I like that.
0: I like it, too. Thank you so much for the call, Rosemary. Yeah, there you go. That feels very... I don't know if you would know this, Paul, but Taylor Swift is always doing stuff like that.
1: With her numbers?
0: With numbers, and she has these little eggs, and she drops these hints on a bunch of... all these tour dates and all
1: okay.
0: that. And I like
1: I've
0: it.
1: I've heard of it. And,
0: yeah.
1: I mean, from others who follow her. I don't follow, so. But it's interesting.
0: It is. Big day. I'm very excited about this. To your news poll question, though, you know, people respond like 51%, so about 1,000 of our listeners said yes, they do plan to use the Gordie Howe International Bridge once it opens.
1: Uh-huh.
0: But I know there's also, I'm in the camp of, I'm very excited for it to open. And, you know, this is a long-term investment. We needed a second bridge.
1: Yes, we do.
0: Right now in the immediate moment,
1: not a lot of people feeling it to go to the U.S.
0: No,
1: to Michigan.
0: No.
1: But I think if you want to, I think, as you were saying, jump on the multi-trail for cyclists, for pedestrians, go over. Get to the other side and come right back.
0: That's what I'm going to do.
1: Right?
0: That's what I'm going to do. Yep.
1: Don't bother stepping a foot into Delray or whatever.
0: I'm just going to do a little loop.
1: Don't go to any bars or restaurants.
0: Yeah.
1: Just come back home.
0: Yeah. And then, like, you know, and things will get better.
1: Stop on the bridge, take a picture.
0: Oh, I will.
1: That's going to be pretty epic.
0: Oh, it's going to look amazing.
1: Yeah.
0: I just think from the middle of that bridge, here's what I know is going to be challenging. Somebody made this comment on Friday, and I had not thought about it previously, is biking up the bridge. It doesn't look like a steep incline, but I think biking it will actually be very challenging.
1: Oh, I think so.
0: I'll find out.
1: Well, there's
0: an
1: incline, and then there's a
0: then we'll be sailing, yeah. And then on the way back up again.
1: Yeah, yeah.
0: So I'll let everybody know on the 5th just how challenging it is to bike the Gordie Howe Bridge. We'll find out.
1: Yeah, cool.
0: Very nice. Thank you so much.
1: Alrighty.
0: Well, 9:27 and news is up next.
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1: Twenty-five degrees in Windsor, Essex, a mix of sun and cloud for today. Showers developing this afternoon with the risk of a thunderstorm. A warm high of 30, 86 Fahrenheit. I'm Paul McDonald, AM 800 News. Coming up, after months of cross-border controversy, the Gordie is set to open and a teen facing several charges in a South Windsor shooting. But first, police in Chatham-Kent are investigating a fatal two-vehicle crash. Investigators say two vehicles collided on Queen's Line between Bloomfield Road and Dillon Road just after midnight Sunday morning. A 46-year-old Tilbury man and a 57-year-old Chatham man were sent to hospital with injuries. Police say the Chatham man was airlifted to London Health Sciences Center, where he later died of his injuries. Investigators had the section of Queen's Line closed for several hours, but reopened earlier this morning. Anyone who witnessed the crash is urged to contact police. A strike has been averted at Nexstar Energy in Windsor. Unifor Local 444, which represents 800 workers at the electric vehicle battery plant, says the union and the company reached a tentative agreement just before one this morning. The workers have voted 98% in favor of a strike in order to back demands in a new contract. Last July, the workers ratified a one-year contract that included a one-time pay hike of 5%, lump sum payments, and pension improvements. Traffic is set to start flowing later this morning across the new Gordie Howe International Bridge. Canada celebrated the $6.4 billion span with a ribbon cutting to mark the completion of the project last Friday. Chuck Handary, a Windsor native, is the interim chief executive officer of the Windsor-Detroit Bridge Authority. He says the first crossing will bring some relief, but also pride for thousands of people who help bring the project to life.
4: I want to say it's going to be a bit of a weight lifted off my shoulders, but, you know, that's one vehicle of millions over the next few years. So I'm just excited for everyone in this region.
1: The multi-use path for pedestrians and cyclists will open to the public August 5th. AM 800 News time is 9:33. A warm day on the way, showers and thunderstorms developing later, the high of 30. A targeted shooting in South Windsor has led to nearly a dozen charges against the 16-year-old. Police say several shots were fired from a stolen black Cadillac SUV at a house in the 1500 block of Sagebrush Street near 6th Concession Road and North Talbot Road last Thursday night. Investigators say bullets hit the front window and a basement wall. Several children were inside at the time, but police say no one was hurt. Investigators with the major crimes unit say the vehicle was stolen from an auto body repair shop in Chatham and then located later, along with ammunition inside, in the 9400 block of Little River Road. A 16-year-old suspect was identified and arrested in a 1300 block of Cottage Place. A search by police turned up pre-packaged quantities of suspected crystal meth. The youth, who cannot be identified, faces a total of 10 charges, including discharging a firearm into a place. The city of Windsor says it's battling a growing wave of vandalism in parks, and officials are calling on residents to help protect the public spaces. The latest incident happened at Alton C. Parker Park, where a racial slur was spray painted on a slide. That followed damage to washrooms at Lansbury Park and a deliberately set fire at playground equipment in Parent Park this month that caused more than $200,000 damage. Michael Chandler is the Commissioner of Community Services.
17: It's gotten to the point where these are infuriating situations. Individuals are going out there and they're vandalizing, they're spraying graffiti, they're just senseless destruction of public property. And, you know, we'd really like to catch some of these folks that are doing this kind of damage. At the same time, it's very difficult to prevent it when you have as many assets as we have.
1: Chandler says a lot of the vandalism goes unreported until discovered by city workers. He's urging residents to call police if they see anything at all, as well as 311. And Prime Minister Mark Carney has announced several by-elections for next month. Canadian Press reporter Brenda Molina Navidad says constituents in three electoral districts in Ontario, Quebec, and BC will head to the polls August 31st.
18: The Beaches East York seat was vacated by Nate Erskine-Smith, who intended to run for leader of the Ontario Liberal Party, but lost a provincial by-election nomination race. Conservative MP Richard Martel resigned from the Chicoutimi-Lefjord seat after being appointed to the Senate of Canada. The North Vancouver Capilano seat was vacated by former Liberal MP Jonathan Wilkinson, who became Canada's ambassador to the European Union.
1: The Liberal Party has confirmed nominees for each of the by-elections. The Amy Hedrick News poll question: three federal by-elections have been called for next month. Which party will you support? Let us know at am800cklw.com. Amy Hedrick News time is 9:36. We get a check of business now. The deadline is fast approaching for Canadians to file a claim for their share of a $4.75 million class action lawsuit over the drug Rexulti. The antipsychotic medication is used to treat schizophrenia and depression.
19: Canadians have until August 27th to file their claim. Quebec Superior Court approved the settlement in November, a year after authorizing the national class action against Otsuka Canada Pharmaceutical Inc. and Lundbeck Canada Inc. The class action covers Canadians who were prescribed Rexulti since early 2017 and later developed compulsive behaviors or impulse control disorders, such as gambling, shopping, or binge eating. Lawyers representing affected patients and families have said the deal is a compromise with no admission of liability. Applicants could receive anywhere from roughly $6,500 for mild cases to more than $102,000 in more severe ones. Karen Rebo, The Canadian Press.
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0: 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Weather forecast for today, high of 30 or 86. There's a 60% chance of showers and a risk of thunderstorm this afternoon. Tonight, low of 19 or 66. And that changes to a 70% chance of showers and a risk of thunderstorm this evening. Tuesday, tomorrow, 25 or 77. Same deal. Showers and potentially a thunderstorm. Wednesday, 26 or 79. The current temperature, it is 25 out there. Let me get this right. 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

0: Friskin joining us now from CTV News Science and Technology Specialist. Dan, it's a big day here in Windsor, Essex County, because the Gordie Howe Bridge supposed to open at noon.
1: Yes, I'm very excited for you, and I have a little scientific tidbit you can tell all your friends today if you want to be annoying about whenever they call it a suspension bridge. You can say, it's not technically a suspension bridge. It's a cable-stayed bridge, and there's a subtle difference between those. So a suspension bridge is when you like the Golden Gate Bridge is a suspension bridge. It's when there's a cable going kind of like drooping down between the towers, and then from each of those drooping cables that goes across, you have these perfectly vertical lines coming down to support the bridge deck. That it's suspended for, each one is going straight up and then meeting that cable that droops across. But of course, you've all seen the images of what this bridge looks like, and you've seen a bridge. My goodness, you're right there. So this one is cable stayed, which means that the cables go straight from the bridge deck to the tower without going straight up. They go up at those cool angles. And I think this is the 10th largest cable stayed bridge in the world. So it's very exciting. And now you can be extra annoying when your friends call it a suspension bridge and correct them, because everybody loves somebody who corrects them when they use normal words that people use.
0: I love it. Hey, we all need to know all the details if that's going to, it's right in our backyard. So we need to be experts on it.
1: It's awesome. It's a long time coming and a very exciting day.
0: Absolutely. Okay. I want to get to this. This is a bit of a memory hack, which the memory hack is you got to delete the important stuff, which in my brain doesn't really make a lot of sense. Tell us about this.
1: Well, it is counterintuitive, but so here's the deal. When people have reminders from their digital devices and they can offload remembering things, they tend to do much better remembering it. So like if I put an alert in my calendar that I need to make a phone call at 10 a.m. versus I don't make that reminder, I'm way more likely to make the phone call at time if my phone goes off and reminds me. But I didn't remember it the way I would have otherwise. And so this is a study where they had basically a convoluted experiment where people had they were able to offload a bunch of reminders to do certain things when they were looking for words with three syllables in them. And if the computer alerted them every time they saw a word with three syllables, they never missed it, obviously, because the computer alerted them. But when people either got the alerts from their computer on that task or they didn't get the alerts from the computer on the task, and then later both groups were challenged to do that task without any help, the group that had to do it themselves all along was way better than the group that had all that help before. And this shows that when you're offloading things to your computer or your phone, you're not storing it in your brain the way you would otherwise. And so if something's really important to you and you really want to know it, don't take the shortcut. It's risky because you might forget it, but like if it's your spouse's birthday, like don't put that in your calendar. Learn it. Like,
0: commit it to memory.
1: Put it in your brain and don't offload that. You might put a reminder to remind you to buy a present 10 days before, but if it's really important, then don't be offloading that to your device, because you're actually shortchanging your brain on the opportunity to learn that thing.
0: Dan, I feel like a perfect example is the fact that we people before technology, before cell phones, I can remember my grandmother's first landline number. You know,
1: nice.
0: And now I can't even remember my dad's cell phone number because I don't have to commit one to memory. And one, I didn't have the technology, so I had to.
1: Yeah, no, this is totally true. And I think the place where this really gets going, and this is a big conversation I had with my wife all day yesterday. She's a professor at the University of Toronto, and they're trying to come up with the rules for grad students on how to use AI.
0: Mm.
1: And, you know, there's the question of we were talking about the experience. Both of us have PhDs, and the reason we believe that we're good at what we do is that we just spent so much time writing these darn theses, our theses, trying to figure out how to put those words out. And it was just painful, and it took months, and it was the hardest part of the whole thing. And we were having a debate about whether, with AI, if you could have a shortcut and get it done faster and you're not doing that heavy lifting with your brain, do you come out just as smart out the other side? And it might be a moot point, because how are you going to convince somebody that they should do something so hard when there are all these tools and they know they're going into a workforce where they can use those tools going forward? So it's a huge debate right now about how much you want to punish your brain to force it to get into shape. I think it's a debate we need to be having and be really conscious about how we move forward into this world.
0: Okay, I want to get to this next study, because I don't know, this seems a little controversial to me, Dan. Are men really worse at multitasking than women? The results of this study fascinated me.
1: I know, poor Mike, because we're just going to throw him under the bus here, but I'm under the bus too. This turns out that men, the press release and the paper say, nope, it's the same. Men and women are equal at multitasking, but that's not what their data show. So what they did is they had individuals do five different jobs at once, like following a recipe, hunting for phone numbers, ticking off the numbers in a sequence, watching a screen for target words, but they had to switch between them every 30 seconds. And so you're constantly switching, you're multitasking. Mm-hmm. And so they were doing this. And then while that was happening, somebody was talking to them and trying to start a conversation and saying things like, would you rather lose all your money or all your photos for the rest of your life? And then let's have a conversation about that. And women could engage in that conversation 90% of the time. Men could not about a third of the time. So they did much worse at trying to keep that conversation going. They just shut up and kept focusing on what they were doing. And the conclusion that the researchers made was, no, look, men and women could perform exactly the same on the multitasking. It's just that men can't talk while they do it. But my interpretation is, talking is a task. And if men can't do that while they're doing the tasks, then they're not multitasking. So women do better at multitasking. It's just that there seems to be this really strong difference only in your ability to carry on a conversation while it's happening.
0: Okay, because you're arguing that with talking and then doing something, you are multitasking. But if you're just going from kind of, you know, job to job or task to task, it's not as much multitasking.
1: Yeah, well, that is multitasking, and men and women perform the same on that. But when you introduce the speaking, men do worse, and I just think it's unfair to let men off the hook and say, no, we're just as good at multitasking. We just can't do that at the same time, you know, because that's multitasking.
0: Absolutely. Dan, when I see some of my mom friends, I just think there's no way that men are keeping up to what some of my mom friends are up to right now. There's no way,
1: totally.
0: You know, like using their feet, they got two babies, and they're opening and closing the oven door with their feet, and you know, there's talking and doing the dishes and the whole nine yards. But okay,
1: it's true, and it always has been.
0: My the last study here, this one kind of freaks me out a little bit. Contagious cancer in Canadian catfish. I didn't know cancer could be contagious.
1: Right. Well, normally it can't. That's why this is making headlines. So the one example in nature that some people are familiar with is there's Tasmanian devils have this contagious face cancer. The Tasmanian devils tend to bite each other on the face and they spread this cancer. And it's the cancer, you don't get it from your own cells. It's spread from other animals and then it grows on you and it kills the Tasmanian devils. And this is a big conservation concern in Tasmania, in Australia. But normally it doesn't happen in other species, but in 2012, a couple of fish in this lake, and it's a lake that crosses the Vermont-Quebec border. So it's an international lake. It's not huge, but it's pretty big. Basically, a couple of fish had these weird black lesions on their face, but then over the ensuing years, they got more and more common. So now, like, more than a third of the fish have these black patches on their face, on their fins, on their eyes. And they thought maybe it was some kind of contaminant, but it turns out it's a cancer. And when you look at the DNA in the cancer on one fish, it's not the same DNA as the rest of the fish. It's the same DNA as other cancers on other fish. And so this seems to be something that started in one fish and has been spreading. And it's just in one species of catfish, but it's causing concern. There's no indication that this is a threat to human health at all, but we don't understand it very well yet. We don't know what the risks are or much about it. So this is just a brand new study that's isolated this, and they're keeping a close eye on it. It's just in this one lake for now, but we're watching carefully.
0: Oh, that's a scary, a little bit of a scary story to me. You know,
1: yeah, it's creepy.
0: Could cancer evolve to the point that it could be contagious in humans, or would it just never work like that?
1: There's no theoretical, well, we don't know enough to really answer that question. There's no reason to think this is something that's going to jump to humans, but we don't know how it's transmitted between the fish, which is one big question. Like, do they have to touch faces, or is it just in the water and they just get it in their gills and then it spreads to their body? Like, we don't know that. And also, can it spread from one kind of fish to another? And what prevents it from doing that, or what could cause it to do that? There's no indication it has, but these are the questions we want to know, because 175,000 people get their drinking water from that lake, and lots of people eat the fish in that lake, probably not the ones with the black growths on them, but nonetheless, we just want to know what's going on before we get too much further. And it's, you know, like I said, this thing didn't exist in 2011, so it's a brand new disease and only the fourth known type of transmissible cancer like this. So it's creepy.
0: It's creepy, and if nothing else, it is kind of interesting.
1: It is interesting. Yeah, creepy things often are.
0: Yeah, all right. Thank you so much for your time this morning, Dan. That is Dan Riskin, CTV News Science and Technology Specialist, joining us like he does every Monday morning. All right, let's take a look at your traffic here. And we're not hearing about any issues on the roads this morning. Megan Delorier, what do we have?
2: Starting today in the city, the intersection of Giles Boulevard East and McDougal Street will be closed for water main work. This closure will be in place until Wednesday evening. Karen Avenue is still closed from Wyandotte Street West to Elliott Street West for road and water main work until the end of the month. Lane restrictions are still in place on Division Road southbound between Sydney Avenue and Marinette Avenue. Windsor Avenue is closed from Giles Boulevard East to Shepherd Street East for road and water main work. That work will be ongoing for the next 3 weeks. College Avenue is fully closed between Huron Church Road and Brock Street, and there is still a full closure on Central Avenue from Ontario Street to Seminole Street. That closure will be in effect until November. Meanwhile, in the county, lane restrictions are still in place on Disputed Road from North Town Line to Laurier Parkway in LaSalle for milling and paving work. From the AM 800 Traffic Center, I'm Megan Delorier.
0: All right, thanks so much for that, Megan. Up next, is it Brian Massey joining me this morning? Brian Massey filling in on the Kyle Horner Show. And I'm very excited to talk to Brian Massey on the official opening of the Gordie Howe Bridge Day. More on that up next.
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5: 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Weather forecast today, it could get a little stormy this afternoon into the evening. There's a risk of thunderstorm, chance of showers, pretty high, 60-70% chance. High of 30 or 86 today, tomorrow 25 or 77. They're calling for a chance of showers and a risk of thunderstorm tomorrow as well. Current temperature, 25 or 77 Fahrenheit. Well, good morning, Brian Massey. I haven't seen you in a little while.
6: Hello.
5: I feel like I'm glad that we are crossing paths on today because, you know, you've got a lot to say on the bridge, and it's a project that you've worked very hard on, that you've worked for on a, for a very long time. So you must be feeling pretty good today.
6: Absolutely. You know, when we can cross it, that's a time to celebrate. But also, too, what's really important for me is the satisfaction of getting international trucks off city streets.
5: And sure, yeah.
6: We've already done some of that with the Herb Gray Parkway. But that was really the genesis of doing this, was to get all that truck and toxicity off of our streets. And so I'll be even happier when I see that.
5: Okay. We were talking about this earlier this morning, but you would like to think after today and moving forward, there will have to be a lot less trucks on here on Church. I would like to think a lot of those trucks will go to the Gordie Howe Bridge. It's so much cheaper.
6: It'll be cheaper, and you'll save time, and it'll also be getting to the markets a lot quicker through processing as well, too. So we do know that the Ambassador Bridge and the Maroon family own several trucking companies and interests and so forth, and there will be some local trucks that do need to use the Ambassador Bridge, but the vast majority, especially, I always remember Matt Marsh, and he used to work in the mayor's office.
5: Yeah.
6: He would talk about the banana trucks going through, and no more banana trucks on our city streets.
5: Okay, well, we'll have to see how that plays out. Happy Gordie Howe Bridge opening day, everybody. We'll see you back here tomorrow morning.
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7: Twenty-five degrees in Windsor, Essex, a warm day with the threat of showers later, possible thunderstorm and a high of 30, 86 Fahrenheit. I'm Paul McDonald, AM 800 News. Coming up, tentative deal at Nexstar Energy and a teen charged in targeted shooting in South Windsor. But first, one dead, one injured. The aftermath of a two-vehicle crash in Chatham-Kent. Police say the collision happened just after midnight Sunday morning on Queen's Line between Bloomfield Road and Dillon Road. Investigators say the drivers, a 46-year-old Tilbury man and a 57-year-old Chatham man, were sent to hospital with injuries. Police say the Chatham man was airlifted to London Health Sciences Center, where he later died. Investigators had Queen's Line closed for several hours, but reopened it earlier this morning. Anyone who witnessed the crash is being asked to contact police. We're just 2 hours away now from the opening of the Gordie Howe International Bridge. Commercial and passenger traffic on the $6.4 billion crossing is expected to begin flowing by noon today. Chuck Andary is the interim chief executive officer of the Windsor-Detroit Bridge Authority.
8: If all goes according to plan, the signs will switch to open, the barriers will be gone, and at noon people can start crossing this this bridge.
7: The Windsor native says there's a sense of pride among the thousands of people who helped bring the project to life. The multi-use path for pedestrians and cyclists will open to the public on August 5th. Aiming Hedward News time is 10:02. Warm for today with showers developing later, risk of a thunderstorm and a high of 30 degrees. Checking the markets this morning, the TSX is up 201 points. The Dow is up 535 points, while the NASDAQ is up 168 points. Gold is up nearly $19 in trading to $4,089 U.S. an ounce. Oil has dropped more than $5 to $83.84 U.S. a barrel. Our dollar much lower at 70.91 cents U.S. A tentative agreement has been reached between Nexstar Energy and the union representing its 800 workers. Unifor Local 444 posted to social media just before 1 this morning that the two sides had reached a deal. The union reported on Friday that members had voted 98% in favor of a strike to back their demands in a new deal. A teen is facing a long list of charges after what police call a targeted shooting in South Windsor. Police say shots were fired from a stolen SUV at a house in the 1500 block of Sagebrush Street in the area of 6th Concession Road and North Talbot Road last Thursday night. Investigators found the vehicle in the 9400 block of Little River Road with ammunition inside. Police say a 16-year-old was arrested in the 1300 block of Cottage Place, where police seized a quantity of prepackaged crystal meth. The teen is facing 10 charges. charges, including possession for the purpose of trafficking. LaSalle Council will consider an exemption to the town's noise bylaw when it meets tomorrow night. Mayor Crystal Milosh says crews need to make some minor repairs to the concrete in the Sandwich West Parkway roundabout.
6: The work they're doing is it's really just a little bit of repair work to the roundabout that was finished last year. They did notice some localized cracking, which were minor in nature, probably like 2 inches or less, but they do prefer to be proactive. And when it's our asset management, we try to make sure we take care of these deficiencies early.
7: Milan says if approved, work would be done overnight for 3 consecutive nights, but residents will be notified first. Today's AM 800 News poll question, 3 federal by-elections have been called for next month. Which party would you support? Let us know at am800cklw.com. Of more than 1,700 responses so far, 71% say the Conservatives. AM 800 News time is 10:04. The forecast is next.
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7: Now the forecast from the AM 800 Weather Center, a mix of sun and cloud with a 60% chance of showers this afternoon, risk of a thunderstorm with a high of 30, a humidex of 39. Cloudy for tonight, 70% chance of showers, risk of a thunderstorm with a low of 19. Cloudy for tomorrow, 40% chance of showers, risk of a thunderstorm with gusty north wind at a high of 25, a humidex of 32. We're sitting right now at 27 Celsius. That's 81 Fahrenheit. I'm Paul McDonald, AM 800 News.
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19: 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I met Father Paul. 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I spent 22 years with him and my wife died and we have 4 kids together. And I was responsible. I was the only one left. And I didn't run. I stayed with them. The only thing I could do was love them. And that's what I did. I loved them and loved them and suffered with them. And when they're hurting, they call me. That's the biggest gift I got, which is from being a prisoner to being a loving father, which is what I always wanted.
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1: Good morning. Welcome to the Kyle Horner Show. I am Brian Massey filling in for Kyle, who gets a well-deserved break today. He is going to be back in the following week, but it's interesting for today because we have the, of course, Gordie Howe International Bridge
15: opening, we hope. We're coming into the final bit of the hours here, and noon is be the time that the trucks won't be crossing, but the cars will be crossing, and same with pedestrian, and the bike lane will come later in the week to follow. So the cars will start to get there. I haven't heard of anything planned about who's going to be the official first car, whether they're lining up. We have Rob Indy is actually headed down to that site to talk a little bit about that too. Different people that are on the ground floor there, so to speak, dealing with it. It's been so long to get this project going, and it's exciting because it's, you know, hopefully going to be very real very soon. And what that will mean as the dislocation of traffic that is on city streets that has no real value being there. It's not interacting with any of the businesses, not any of the institutions, and not any of the different residential places that are along Heron Church Road, especially that segment there from EC Row all the way to the Ambassador Bridge. Will, you know, significantly some of that will go to the Gordie Howe International Bridge, which will be cheaper, more fluent to cross in terms of the processing on the side of the U.S. and Canada, where there's the actual customs and so forth, there's extra capacity and so forth. And then also you connect into the I-75 a lot easier. And then, which is exciting, is that we're finally going to be able to use the full Herb Gray Parkway. That'll be open, so you're going to be able to go from the 401. Imagine this. You actually can go from the highway, the 401, and go all the way to a border crossing without getting mixed into traffic lights and stop signs and other types of infrastructure that you didn't necessarily have to be there for. So that's going to be exciting to see the fact that, you know, all these different travelers will head that way. Now, there is a little bit of a detraction in that, in the sense that we did force sometimes people to actually visit our city that maybe necessarily would not have done so going, you know, down to Huron Church Road and through that corridor there. Now, mind you, I've already seen, and I'm sure you've seen, and please text or call in 519-792-2559. Some of the new development that's taken place along that corridor, which is excellent. There was no doubt a lot of difficulty on Tecumseh Road and Huron Church Road. My grandparents were, you know, they actually had their house on Marlborough Street, right by Marlborough School. And so I remember growing up and riding my bike from South Windsor for the weekends. I'd stay there and would ride along the back of a corridor that South Carman Planning District. There was a trail. There still is a trail, part of it there, to get through to the West Windsor area. And even then, you know, the traffic was pretty intense. If you try to get cross over the roadway at Tecumseh Road, I remember in the days that, you know, you couldn't even get across in time because the traffic was always set to alleviate going to and from the bridge. And so we actually had a public meeting when I was a city councillor back in 1999 there at Marlborough Public School. And that had, then was Ron Jones. He was a Windsor district fire chief. So the fire chief was there. We had, Gary Smith, who was the district captain for the Sandwich Town area. So he was there. And John Toffelmeyer, the city engineer. And we discussed all the different potentials for dealing with, here in Church Road. And for those that weren't around during that time, there was no doubt that it was significantly a health safety hazard, especially at Assumption Church and other places where you couldn't even cross over. So the residents there fought to get a couple of things. They got, first of all, the community safety zone, so the fines and penalties were doubled, which is good because it gives awareness, and that was one of the first ones to get that. It got pedestrian countdown clocks, so we got the numbers to count down versus the little person that is up on the screen, because you literally at that time you had to walk and stay in between barriers on Huron Church Road between lights, so you could actually get out, we're across half the road and be standing there as truck traffic went back and forth across it as you waited for the second round of light to get to the grocery stores. And then you had fight for the pedestrian walkover for Assumption School. And I know not everybody uses it, but it's there, and it's safe for people that want to do get there. And so that meeting, we had a Windsor West End resident, and I don't know her name, but I give her the most credit, and I can picture her saying, she said, why don't we fight for a brand-new public crossing, one that doesn't, you know, isn't, like, right in the middle of the city of Windsor. Windsor. And so that was the discussion. And there was, you know, people there. There was Alfie Morgan, a former professor at the University of Windsor, and others who had previously talked about, you know, Windsor becoming the NAFTA superhighway. We had some of those discussions at City Hall with the administration in the past, but had now realized that a new border crossing outside the city would be the preferable option to go. So today we'll touch a little bit on that and how it's affecting people's lives. We have Stephen Hargraves coming in from the Sandwichtown BIA. They're getting ready and they have events happening, so this is kind of exciting. So for those that aren't aware of the history of Sandwichtown, it's the oldest European settlement west of Montreal, and it's in our city, and we sometimes forget how important it is. It has significant contributions to Canada, everything from pre-war of 1812 to after. And it is, you know, quite frankly, a strategic area now that hosts the Gordie Howe Bridge on its farther end of it. We actually have the Tilson Army right there. We actually have the HMCS Hunter's been rebuilt down there. So it hosts some of the more iconic and important federal structures that we sometimes take for granted, but they're right there for us. So we'll be talking about the Sandwichtown area and what the potentials are for that. We'll have Rob Hindy coming on to talk about some of the people that are there, and we'll hear as well some of their stories. And again, those that are going to be crossing over will be, you know, hopefully getting to have that experience. We know that Donald Trump is in Detroit at around noon as well, too. So who knows if that will have some type of an impact or some type of influence. He has expressed concern about the fact that Americans were not invited to the ribbon cutting ceremony, which I didn't like either. I was there. I was grateful to represent people that, you know, could no longer go or are not capable. But there really was at that moment a missing component, because I remember, you know, Stephanie Chang, most recently the senator from the U.S., came over the day that it actually was supposed to open with the ribbon cutting, and had lunch, brought some friends over as well, too, to Sandwichtown to show solidarity that they wanted the border open. And so without those American friends there, it did feel a little bit awkward, because they're not the ones that were been the problem. They have been solidly, many of them, behind this project from the inception to right now. So we'll take a quick break right now and come back, and we're going to talk a little bit about, as well, too, some labor negotiations that were important that got completed. But you're listening to The Kyle Horner Show. I'm Brian Massey, as a substitute host for this morning. 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And today is going to continue to be hot. We're at around 30 degrees Celsius, which is 86 degrees Fahrenheit. And there is about a 60% chance of showers, thunder showers as well, too, in the mix. And that'll continue even to Tuesday. It will dip down a little bit to 25 degrees Celsius, which is 77 degrees Fahrenheit. But the 40% chance of showers will still kind of continue to go. At nighttime, it will drop down to 19 degrees Celsius at 66 degrees Fahrenheit. And right now, there is, again, some wind coming out of the west at 30 kilometers per hour, and the humidex is 39, so it's really hot out there with the humidex, and the UV index is 8 or very high. But right now it's currently 30 degrees Celsius. It's 86 degrees Fahrenheit.
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0: Good morning. You're listening to the Kyle Horner Show, and today's a pretty exciting day that we are going to have the Gordie Howe Bridge open for the most part. And so I thought we'd spend a little time in the beginning. We got a couple of texts and also some comments that have come back about the use of the facility and the future of it. The interesting thing about this, in terms of what we're having here on our side, is getting a little bit of attention, on the U.S. side as well, too. So I know that, there's definitely going to be, I think, more excitement as it generates during, that time frame. The key thing that we're, when we started all this is that we forget sometimes, the reality is that we wanted international trucks off city streets. And so when we had all the different talking points, from Premier Ford and from the minister, and they did, touch a little bit on it, but there is no doubt, that, they see it through the macroeconomic lens. And that was interesting because we had been pushing for this, in our area for so long. There were so many public meetings, discussions, even Mayor Hirst talked about at one point putting a toll road on Huron Church Road. Cause you have to remember, that at that time we paid upwards of 75% of maintaining Huron Church Road for, connecting a bridge to a highway system. And so that was a lot of money off of individual taxpayers, from property taxes and significant. And it also would be very significant in impacting the East Euro Expressway as well, too. So what we had, was something that was not tenable. And, getting this now, is going to be very important to see the relief taking place, from that. And so when we had 9/11, we go back to that point in time is when we really then were showcased across the globe the difficulty because of the volume of trade that we had going back and forth and the amount of disruption that created and then the whole idea that there was no backup plan for all this truck traffic despite, all the different decisions in the past, there had not been anything significantly done to create redundancy. And that's when redundancy came in because 9/11 happens. And for those that weren't around or don't remember that, the solution was to put out porta-johns on the 401 and hand out diapers to truckers. I always remember that. That was one of the most significant things is our solution was to hand out diapers and to put out the porta-johns along the 401 corridor. And there was rerouting of some traffic to Sarnia, Fort Erie, and to Niagara Falls and Buffalo, but the reality was is that those were not the most significant crossings that connected to where the goods had to go to. So even though, yes, they are options for trucks to go and cross over in the United States and back to Canada, they were not only the direct routes, but they were very significant. It was better just to wait in line than to cross over because of the different interconnectivity challenges on both sides. So, we fast forward through that process and that's when we finally got some type of relief. And it's notable because it was the first time money has been allocated in many, many years was the Let's Get Windsor Moving budget. And that was actually allocated by the John Chrétien government at that time. $200 million set aside. I was then at MP at 2002. And of that $200 million, there was money to be spent on relieving infrastructure for the challenges that we had and the border. And so there was a lot of different proposals at that time. But that's what led to the funding of the separation grade at the Chrysler plant on Walker Road. That was one of the ones that was done. And then there was the one as well done on Howard Avenue. And the arguments for those were the amount of trucks and the trains connections and conflicts were certainly not good for the industry and bad for just-in-time delivery. And so the Windsor, Let's Get Windsor Moving Fund of $200 million did projects like that. They also increased some rail capacity as well, and that money was exhausted after about 6 or 7 years. And, we didn't get the full amount. The one railroad crossing I also wanted to done was down at Dougal, but that didn't get done. we got the other two because railroad separation grades are no longer funded in Canada anymore. So getting those where it was important. And that was also where, you know, some credit needs to be given is that they actually started to fund the process to examine a new border crossing link. And that came in 2004 with a Paul Martin government. The funding was set aside and for you know, they called it the DRIC, Detroit River International Crossing. Later on became NITSE, but when it was more binational. But that was setting up a process to examine where and how to have the next border crossing. So that led to a whole series of public meetings that we had across Windsor Essex County, and they were very much significant in terms of getting public input and support. And from that process came suggestions on where to have the crossings at. I had always preferred if we could get downriver, something downriver, and that, you know, eventually, you know, is the kind of the Gordie, but it's partially downriver. There was other thoughts of a bypass. There was a Bridging North America had an idea. There was the Twin the Ambassador Bridge was an idea. There was the Detroit River Tunnel Partnership, the Jobs Tunnel, they called it, where that was suggested as a crossing. And then there was even, you know, at Lauzon Parkway. Right now, the Ambassador Bridge has purchased that property. It's on the waterfront there. I think it was the former rendezvous. But at any rate, that piece of property was bought for speculation for the Ambassador Bridge, you know, basically having that controlled the spot. So we got to all those different places. I think there was 18 that were actually narrowed down to approximately from that element. And then from there, there was the final selection of the Gordie Howe location right now where we have that. And so with this came a number of different challenges because there wasn't the same elevation on both sides of the border. And so we went into a process of having to raise the Canadian side up because it was too low. That's why it took years to build that plaza. And sometimes we forget about that. It was, you know, the delay in the plaza at some point in some time, we knew that it would have to settle. And so they had all that. And I saw and got a chance to meet with the former CEO, Juno. He was at the ribbon cutting ceremony. He's now in Ottawa. He was excellent during that time frame. But we, you know, sent him to a process of building up that area with gravel and so forth to settle. And that's where it currently sits right now. And that's why the Canadian side was done sooner. And you saw the construction on the Canadian side a lot cleaner and quicker than the U.S. side because they didn't have to do with the elevation issues that we had on the Canadian side. And so that gets done. And then because we did a P3, public-private partnership, there was the notion that if the P3 comes in on time, doing this, that they're going to save the savings and so forth. But the reality is that there weren't, it's been coming in over budget. It does, have, a longer time. It was took 2 years longer than anticipated. I mean, our original forecasts were way earlier, even before this one. But, that resulted in, you know, the fact that the Gordie comes in a little bit late and a little bit over budget. The reality is that when you look at how much, I think the pipeline that we purchased, the Trans-Canada pipeline was $35 billion. So, and even though we have a bridge that's coming over, $6.4 billion, and we have the Gordie Howe Parkway attached, the Herb Gray Parkway attached to it, then that money still is not even anywhere close to what a pipeline is. And this economic activity that takes place is manufactured and value-added goods for the most part. It's not rip and ship for processing for oil. There's actually value-added work that takes place. So the economic element of it pays for itself at the end of the day, regardless of the extra costs and the challenges we've had. So we're going to, you know, talk a little bit more about that, but we're going to have some guests. We got Stephen Hargraves coming on. I have, though, Emile Naboot coming back. Local 195 has been able to solve a long labor dispute, and we're going to have them on to talk about what that means for their workers. 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
7: This information update is brought to you by Overseas BMW and Mini Windsor. Come test the ultimate driving machine. A strike has been averted at Nexstar Energy in Windsor. Unifor Local 444, which represents 800 workers at the electric vehicle battery plant, says the union and the company reached a tentative agreement before this morning's strike deadline. The workers had voted 98% in favor of a strike in order to back demands in a new deal. Traffic is set to start flowing at noon today across the new Gordie Howe International Bridge. Canada celebrated the $6.4 billion span with a ribbon cutting last Friday to mark the completion of the project. Police are investigating a fatal two-vehicle crash in Chatham-Kent. Investigators say the collision happened on Queen's Line between Bloomfield Road and Dillon Road just after midnight Sunday morning. A 57-year-old Chatham man was airlifted to a London hospital where he later died of his injuries. And the city of Windsor says it's battling a growing wave of vandalism in parks, and officials are calling on residents to help protect the public spaces. Details on these and other stories coming up at 11. The forecast is next.
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7: Now the forecast from the AM 800 Weather Center for today, a mix of sun and cloud, 60% chance of showers developing, risk of a thunderstorm this afternoon with a high of 30, a humidex of 39. We're at 27 Celsius right now, that's 81 Fahrenheit. I'm Paul McDonald. 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
0: Good morning. You're listening to Brian Massey on the Kyle Harner Show. Kyle is getting a well-deserved break off, so we're going to be filling in for him this week. But who doesn't get a break off right now is local president of 195 Unifor, Emil Nabut. Emil, thank you for joining us on the show this morning.
13: Thank you, Brian. How are you?
0: Doing well, thank you. We'll see if this bridge opens at noon. Everything's looking good. Apparently, it's being covered live on U.S. media as well, too. So, you know, when we see it, we believe it, you know, but exciting day.
13: Yes, it is an exciting day, and we need this bridge open. We need to continue having a seamless economy between those two countries. And we are glad and happy that it's taking place.
0: Yeah, and you've, you know, right now it's a good day, I guess, the best that can be in terms of workers of 195 Unifor had been locked out of Titan Mold. And what's the latest happened? I know that it has been covered, but maybe some people haven't quite heard. But please break the news if you can.
13: Well, this is a long-standing fight, everybody know. We really appreciated all the support coming from yourself, the media coverage and the community as a whole, and many of the labor union in this community. This is not the outcome our union was looking for. Our union was looking for a job creation and protection for work. However, this employer no longer wants to produce a product in this country, and this is their prerogative. We understand that, but we didn't anticipate the lockout and the labor dispute is going to last almost a year, will be August 11, 2026. So there was a dialogue, everybody know, there was a dialogue going between us and the company. And finally, last week on Friday, both sides agree to some type of settlement. We'll give our member their severance entitlement, and the union and the company will go in a separate way. It's a bittersweet, but at the end of the day, we took the stand on a picket line, and to our member get paid what they entitled for.
0: Yeah, no, nobody wants to be out on strike. Nobody wants to be also locked out. And I'm just feeling for the families. How are the families doing in this? The workers, they all have, you know, daughters and sons and other dependents. It's really tough to be out on that long length of time. 1 week is tough enough, but to have, you know, go almost a year is really hard.
13: Well, the perseverance of our member and how resilient our union, that's what I could sum it up. That will not offset the suffering and the hardship that may be created to the worker and their family financially and otherwise. When we talk about mental health, this is definitely a mental health issue to our member. When you are struck with this is unforeseen circumstances, you suffer financially, added stress to the entire family at home and to the community. So we believe that the end of this lockout will definitely create a relief. But those suffering throughout this 11 and a half months is not going to be forgotten for many of the family members. They have to scramble to find a way to support their family, pay their bill, and so on and so forth. So I think our union is going to stand behind those workers. We're going to locate work for them. This is really one of the labor dispute is going to be written in the book in the labor history is not going to be forgotten.
0: I agree with that. I mean, especially during a time when we've had so many threats of taking Canadian jobs out of the country. and the lack of support to protect workers, even during these changes of bankruptcy filing and so forth, the wages are and owed benefits are often some of the lowest incorporated in the legal system of actually repercussions. So the workers are exposed more than anybody else. The banks are okay, but the workers aren't.
13: Definitely, this is a very challenging time. Not only for Titan Tool worker, but for the entire labor workforce in the country, being challenged with a tariff, with a threat every single day. Everybody is seeing the struggle, barely making ends meet. The inflation hitting the roof. Our union will continue advocating on behalf of the worker on a bargaining table, trying to improve the quality of life for our worker and their family, and in return, that will help our community, and we become much stronger as a community. And we have to defend Canadian job at every chance we got. We have to be patriot. We have to be able to defend the culture we built over the year. This is a mosaic country. People coming here to build a new future, a new start, and definitely the what's happening right now with tariff threat and the trade agreement and the CUSMA agreement and everything we're going through, definitely and adding a stress to many of the people, especially on the newcomer and the one who built the country, the foundation of this country that we built on, that the people deserve to have a much better life in this country. There is a ton of wealth in this country, and definitely that wealth should be sharing with the people who is making wealth for everyone. What I mean here is the worker who go every day to their job and produce and make sure this country is being looked after, because when we work, we pay taxes, and taxes are supposed to benefit everybody in this country.
0: No, that's exactly it. Well, I really appreciate you coming on today, and I know that the reality here is that you still have to help work, adjustment for those individuals, and wish you the best on that process. I know that the Unifor has labor adjustment supports to help people, and that'll be the next stage, because we want them and their families to do better.
13: Absolutely. After the 350 days, we never lift our foot off the gas. We were preparing our member to upgrade their skill and ability. We have a great relationship with many employers here in the city of Windsor. They have reserved money off the spot available for our member from Titan Tool. And we are really looking forward to get everybody find a new chapter in their life. As I said at the beginning, our members have demonstrated remarkable resilience in this difficult circumstances. But now with the severance now settled, we're going to move to the next chapter, and we will relocate work for those workers for a new job opportunity. And we really appreciate everything that has been done with many great organizations in this community. Day in, day out, they were supporting our members, and we really appreciate people like you, Brian. You stood for those working when you were an MP, and you stood for those working now in a new role you have in the community. So we really, really appreciate everything that's being done. There is many great people in this community. They believe in us. They believe in the worker. And you know what? We owe it back to them. And we are stronger together.
0: Well, thank you again, Emil, for coming on and everything you've done. We'll stay in touch as the workers find their, I think you best described it, the thanks to the community and also a new chapter in their lives. So thanks again. That was Emil Naboot from local Unifor 195 talking about the Titan workers. I know for a fact, getting to know them, that they want nothing more than to be productive part of the community. And I thought that was interesting. The first thing they want to do is they want to thank all those that were dropping off food support and other types of issues for them. We're going to take a quick break, and we'll be right back to AM 800.
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0: 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And so it is going to be a hot one out there. It's around 86 degrees Fahrenheit right now, which is 30 degrees Celsius. There's a 60% chance of showers. And tomorrow we'll get a little bit lower in the temperature at 25 degrees Celsius or 77 degrees Fahrenheit, but 40% chance of showers as well, too. This afternoon, though, it is going to be really high with the humidex at 39. The UV index is 8, or it's very high, so you got to cover up. And this evening, though, it will drop down to 19 degrees Celsius at 66 degrees Fahrenheit. 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

Good morning. You're listening to Brian Massey on the Kyle Horner Show. Kyle gets a well-deserved day off, and actually I'll be filling in this week, so you're stuck with me. But it is kind of a fun time of the history right now, because we have hopefully the Gordie Howe Bridge opening up in the next few hours, and that will be interesting because it'll have a big effect on all kinds of things that we don't even think about. A couple texts that have come in, appreciate all that. We're getting a lot. 519-792-2559. One related to Titan Tool and More. They were wondering when the trucker, the Titan workers will see their money. I don't know. I didn't ask that question, so sorry I missed that, but not soon enough, I'm sure. Those workers were out there. If you remember all the heat and the different types of weather in the winter, those workers were out there on the line. And one thing that Emil, you know, didn't really talk too much about, taking some humility with it, was the fact that they were actually setting a precedent for those that were trying to take work out of Canada, knew that they had a fight on their hands if that was the case, because that was some of the genesis of that labor dispute, was the repositioning of assets into the United States, and led to some of that. And so there is that part of history, I think, that will be there. One of the texters, good morning, Brian. Hopefully the bridge opens today and no worries about the new agreement, because in a couple years when the Trump administration is gone, then we pull out the Trump playbook and renegotiate with the new administration. And yes, big tolls for any trucks using city streets, especially maroon trucking companies. Thanks for your time. But that's a funny one. You know, that'll be interesting. I mean, I think there's a good thing about that text coming in that I want to acknowledge, is that the deal changed. There's no doubt that the government has had to make some alterations. And my criticism about that is just be honest and open about those changes. And so in politics, in terms of the process of an agreement, there is what's called the text, and the text is the details, almost like if you sign a mortgage or a car deal, all those things where it has specifics on the elements of it. And so Mark Carney, the PM, got himself into a lot of different issues and problems because he was contradicting even himself over what was constituted a net profit. And so the new deal calls for splitting of tariffs, tolls after net profits. But net profits are defined differently. For those that, Carney's defense, that we're using some traditional language around that, and he contradicted himself a couple of times, and that wasn't good, and led to even more questions, and now there's more discussion about, to follow that up, which is fine. My biggest thing is about, release the text so we know what the deal is, and we get who you're dealing with here. I understand that, and I can live with what's been done and taken place. We can't go back, but let's not pretend it didn't happen. So some of that money is going to fund a U.S. Economic Development Agency, and I don't know why we don't have one. I've been, mentioning it before, but we don't have nothing on the municipal side. We have nothing on the provincial side. We have nothing on the federal side to take advantage of the opening of the bridge today and economic development. So there's, the U.S. that has this institution now, they have not decided exactly what it's going to be in some of the different elements of it, or they're not releasing it on the public about what it is. But the reality is that they're going to have some vehicle to do the bridge and the process of it without having the elements of the tolls not go to the Detroit region for that economic development. So that's just going to happen. So let's just make sure we have a system in place as well too. So we've done in the past even some stuff jointly together when we looked at, the fact of the matter is a lot of the audio, the different types of auto industry and supply management, all those tool and die mold making, that we have cross parts that go back and forth. And so we could actually do economic development for the other areas that we share. So we don't have to be at odds with each other. And we've done that with the Two Nation Destination and so forth. So at any point, the whole thing is the deal's changed, and we get that, we have to deal with it. The other one that's interesting in this is the second part of the deal is the 10% changing of tolls back and forth from up or down needs to be complied with and agreed to on the U.S. side.
So that's going to change things a little bit in terms of how to actually get trucks and other types of vehicles off city streets, because we can't use it as a more of an incentive if we wanted to for doing that. And that's a big issue, because the reality is we're doing all of this to make it better for all of us. And the less traffic that doesn't need to be here, the better. This is the traffic that doesn't stop for anything. This is the traffic that doesn't have any intentions or destinations in Windsor. And this is all the traffic that really is just using us a go-through. And those are the types of vehicles, whether they're trucks, cars, or whatnot, that, you know, they're only going to do better by going to their destination as well, too. The issue around that really comes to the control that we lose for that. Here's an interesting text, because we can talk a little bit about the politics of it in a couple minutes here. Hi, Brian. If I'm not mistaken, didn't the NDP vote against the Harper government when it came to allocating the funding of the new bridge? And so there was voting against large budgets, and so that's the budget that you have to do at the end of the day, voting for or against. And the interesting thing, though, is only under Pierre Poilievre that had a standing vote against finishing the bridge. All the other budgets, Conservatives voted against many of them. They voted against the Paul Martin government for actually starting the process. They voted against that. They voted against a series of them after that as well, too. And under under Trudeau, under Justin Trudeau. And then also, too, is that the Liberals voted against some of those different budgets as well, too. So when you're voting against an overall budget, they have the different line items in there. But it was only under Pierre Poilievre where we actually had a standing vote. So they use a special procedure, and we voted against everything. So they're trying to make the whole thing go, and it went on for about a day and a half. And we actually had a standing vote from the Conservatives voting against finishing the Gordie Howe Bridge for over $300 million. So that's kind of where the votes go back and forth. So each political party over the years, when it comes to an overall budget, have voted for and against those different budgets. So we don't have the line item thing. So that kind of explains it. There's a lot of people like to get into that using it as a wedge or some type of a thing. But the reality is, as I mentioned, even the Cretchen Let's Get Windsor Moving budget, that was voted against by the Conservatives. And they also had the Canadian Alliance at that time. And then the Liberals voted against a whole bunch of budgets.

0: it. So we're going to take a break, and then we come back, though, we're going to talk a little bit more on the border. We're going to have Stephen Hargraves in about Sandwich Town, because that's kind of exciting about what's taking place there. And they have some special events that you might want to join into as well. So you'll be welcome to be there and participate, and they have some really good events coming up in the next little bit. 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
0: 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And it is going to be hot out there today. It's around 86 degrees Fahrenheit, and it will go down to 66 degrees Fahrenheit tonight, but that's 30 degrees Celsius and 19 degrees Celsius respectively. Now, there is a 60% chance of showers, and it'll kind of can carry into tomorrow at around 40% chance of showers. But right now, there is risk of thunderstorms this afternoon. And the wind is coming from the west at 30 kilometers an hour, and the humidex, though, is 39. So that also brings in a high UV index 8, which is very high, too. But currently, right now, it's 30 degrees Celsius. That's 86 degrees Fahrenheit. 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
0: Good morning. You're listening to Brian Mass here, and we are going to have another guest on, Stephen Hargraves from Sandwich Town coming up as well, too. A couple other guests in the next hour, but I'm excited about what's going to take place in Sandwich Town and the changes for the Gordie Howe Bridge will, you know, basically remake some of the relationships that we have in a positive way. And one of those is the pedestrian crosswalk and bike walk. And it's interesting because that was not originally part of the plan when it was presented back to the community. And so the community spoke back and got the bike lane pedestrian access covered. And it's fun because when you think about it, since that time, it's been several years since that we had to force that to happen. Bikes and mobile devices have changed with far more supports for assisted pedaling and different types of things that are happening there. There's a guy who comes down my street. He's ever booking it. He's on a motor electric scooter, and there's also electric skateboard as well too. Is we see those things. So at any rate, we have different ways of getting through the pedestrian way coming up, and it'll be interesting if they actually do a listing of what's acceptable and what's not. I don't know about that. We'll have to look into that. But we're going to have Stephen on in the start of the hour because exciting things are happening with Sandwich Town, and we'll be hearing from him. So you're listening to AM 800. We'll be right back.
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4: 27 degrees in Windsor, Essex. Showers early this afternoon. Risk of a thunderstorm later with a high of 30. 86 Fahrenheit. I'm Paul McDonald, AM 800 News. Coming up, fatal crash in Chatham-Kent and the Gordy set to open.

0: But first, a teen is facing a long list of charges after what police call a targeted shooting in South Windsor. Investigators say shots were fired from a stolen black SUV at a house in the 1500 block of Sagebrush Street in the area of 6th Concession and North Talbot Road last Thursday night. Police say no one was hurt after bullets hit the front window and a basement wall. The vehicle was stolen from an auto body shop in Chatham and later found in the 9400 block of Little River Road with ammunition inside. Investigators identified a 16-year-old suspect who was arrested in the 1300 block of Cottage Place near Little River Acres Drive, with police seizing a quantity of prepackaged crystal meth. The teen, who cannot be identified, has been charged with 10 counts, including possession for the purpose of trafficking. One dead, one injured. The aftermath of a two-vehicle crash in Chatham, Kent. Police say the collision happened just after midnight Sunday morning on Queen's Line between Bloomfield Road and Dillon Road. Investigators say the drivers, a 46-year-old Tilbury man and a 57-year-old Chatham man, were sent to hospital with injuries. Police say the Chatham man was airlifted to London Health Sciences Center, where he later died. Investigators had Queen's Line closed for several hours, but reopened it earlier this morning. Anyone who witnessed the crash is being asked to contact police. Traffic is expected to begin moving across the new Gordie Howe International Bridge in about an hour's time. Windsor-Detroit Bridge Authority Interim Chief Executive Director Chuck Andary says if all goes according to plan, the signs will switch to open, the barriers will be gone, and at noon, people can cross the span.
1: We're ready for it. The Border Services offices here are incredible on both sides of the border, and they're ready. We're ready. Traffic management's ready, and I think we're going to have a really good day.
0: The Windsor native says there's a sense of pride among the thousands of people who helped bring the project to life. The multi-use path on the bridge for pedestrians and cyclists will open to the public August 5th. AME Hedberg News Time is 11:03. Showers developing early this afternoon, risk of a thunderstorm and a high of 30. A check of the markets this hour, TSX up 2 points. The Dow is up 191 points. The Nasdaq down 119 points. Gold is up more than $3 in trading this morning to $4,074 U.S. an ounce. Oil is down nearly $6 at $83.56 U.S. a barrel, our dollar lower at 70.86 cents U.S. A tentative agreement has been reached between Nexstar Energy and the union representing its 800 workers. Unifor Local 444 posted to social media just before 1 this morning that the two sides had reached a deal. The union reported on Friday that members have voted 98% in favor of a strike to back their demands in a new contract. Infuriating is how the city's commissioner of community services describes the growing wave of vandalism in parks across Windsor. Michael Chandler says damage is being done in parks to pools and playgrounds, washrooms, benches, and monuments. Garbage is knocked over, graffiti spray painted on structures and plants and trees ripped from the ground. Chandler is appealing to residents to have eyes on the community spaces in their neighborhood.
2: A lot of it goes unreported until our staff are in there and they're whippersnipping and they're cutting and they see something, and then we have to take care of it. So I just encourage people, use the 311 app or call 311, and if something really bad is going on, obviously report that to the Windsor Police right away.
0: A deliberately set fire to the playground structure in Parent Park earlier this month caused more than $200,000 damage. AME Hedberg News Time is 11:04. The forecast is next.
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0: Now the forecast from the AM 800 Weather Center for today. Mainly cloudy, a few showers beginning near noon. Thunderstorms this afternoon with a high of 30, a humidex of 39. More showers tonight, a few thunderstorms early this evening. North wind, check that, west wind, 30 kilometers per hour, becoming lighter, the low of 19. Cloudy for tomorrow, 40% chance of showers, risk of a thunderstorm. North wind gusting to 50 kilometers per hour late morning, the high tomorrow near 25. We're sitting right now at 28 Celsius, that's 82 Fahrenheit, with a humidex, so making it feel more like 38 Celsius, 100 Fahrenheit. 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
5: Good morning, Brian Massey here, Bridge Day, and so I'm going to get right into it because I have a guest in the studio. I'm really appreciative. Stephen Hargraves coming in from the Sandwich Town Business Improvement Association, and welcome to the show, Stephen, and you must be a little bit excited as well with what's happening today.
6: As excited as we possibly can be, because we are also overwhelmed with the amount of media, the amount of preparations, everything going on. It's been incredibly exciting, and like we're less than an hour away, Brian.
5: I know, it's hard to believe. It's still surreal until I get a chance to get across it, and I'll really celebrate too when we get the trucks off city streets and so forth. That includes sometimes in Sandwich Town we had unnecessary trucks going through there. And tell us a little bit about how Sandwich Town is preparing a bit. And again, thanks for coming in. I know it's a busy time, but you come from a very special place.
6: Oh, yeah. No, Sandwich Town is an incredible space. And we not only, like, there are certain things with the, obviously the trucks are, they jam up the neighborhood at times. But when they idle on the Ambassador Bridge, when the trucks are backed up, that all that diesel fumes settle into the not just Sandwich Town but West Windsor in general. So when we talk about all these positive things like that are about healthy living, like cycling and walking on the new bridge, also just removing that pollution from our West End neighborhoods is really important as far as just making it a healthier, like more enjoyable place to be. Like we don't want to live in a neighborhood that is constantly in smog. And I think we're finally going to get there.
5: Well, that's actually an excellent point, and it's one that I've even forgot to mention over the last number of weeks as we've led up to this. Is you're right, because that idling was and is terrible, and alleviating any of that is a net benefit. And then on top of that, you're going to be able to see, I guess, hopefully, maybe perhaps even some investment or some changes about the types of businesses that are around the border at the moment.
6: Yeah, no, absolutely. And like the over the last couple months, even the fact that the anticipation has brought in so many new businesses, and businesses are about to open Border City Fabrics, which is a independently owned fabric shop that also does lessons and classes and all that fun stuff. Just opened on Mill and Sandwich. Pretty and Co. Boutique just opened on Friday, the same day that the ribbon cutting was.
5: Wow.
6: And I'm also inundated with messages and emails from other businesses saying, hey, I want to open up my whatever business in Sandwich. The only problem is we have no vacancy right now, so we need to start building.
5: Yeah, that's a good problem to have. I mean, for years that hasn't been an issue, but there's no doubt that there's probably some really interesting economic opportunities.
6: Yeah, and outside of that, the businesses that are long since established, whether it's places like Pretty & Co. that I said just opened on Friday, or it's Dominion House that opened in 1896.
5: Well, it was original Stagecoach for the area. So
6: whether you've been open for 146 years or 147 years, or you've been open for less than a week, the anticipation from our greater membership of the Sandwich Town BIA is really excited about this. We've gone through some difficult times over the last little while. Like obviously you couldn't get into Sandwich Town without going basically through LaSalle during the blockades at the bridge.
5: Yeah.
6: And we all had to go through COVID, including Sandwich Town, but it was for everybody, I guess.
5: Yep.
6: And, then we went through all this construction, last year and in, ending last year. But that was about 12 months of construction where we had no roads and no sidewalks, but, we all persevered. We pulled through and, if I'm being completely honest, I think we look really great.
5: 100%.
6: I'm ready.
5: Absolutely. And also too, you're telling a different chapter on that. So, and one of those chapters is that like the bike lane and pedestrian access, and you're still, despite all the political rhetoric back and forth, we're getting our friends and families from the American side still to come over and part of, celebrations and interaction that's taking place.
6: Yeah. And I think, I was speaking, to someone when we were, on the bridge on Friday, that the, what we saw with the social media clips of from the World Cup is these people coming from all over the world into America and hanging out with Americans and getting along. Like we all saw the Tartan Army from Scotland hanging out in Boston, having a great time, drinking them dry. And then, but it's Americans meeting people from all over and going, oh, right, Americans are actually quite good, a lot of them. It's not Americans that we have an issue with. It's this, well, one American in particular that we
5: yeah.
6: do. But it's the way that the government is interacting with the rest of the world. But when we get together as individuals, we have a great time, and that's what we want to do. We want to encourage these people from the United States and beyond to, when they cycle across or walk across or drive across as well, you're welcome to drive. They did include a motorist lane on the new bridge, which is nice. When they come into Sandwich Town, yeah. we want to hang out with them. We want to have a great time. And, when the, that cycle and pedestrian lane opens on Wednesday the 5th at 8 a.m., we're working with partners on either side of the border, cycling organizations, to welcome them with like a hastily thrown together event, but yep. that's going to be really great with TWEPI, City of Windsor.
5: Nice.
6: With, Detroit, Greenways Coalition, Windsor Bike Kitchen, and, all the wonderful restaurants and, shops and services in Sandwich Town.
5: Oh, it's terrific. I mean, that's the thing is, ironically, this comes from the area that fought with the War of 1812. But that shared experience is in the past, and our shared experience is what we want, coming up. We're gonna have to take a quick break for news, but we'll come back and grab another little segment here. Appreciate you coming in. We'll be right back. 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

0: 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And it's going to continue to be warm out there around 86 degrees Fahrenheit. That's 30 degrees Celsius. And it will go down to 77 degrees Fahrenheit or 25 degrees Celsius tomorrow. But there will be also a chance of rain around 60% today, 40% tomorrow. Tonight, it will get down to 19 degrees Celsius at 66 degrees Fahrenheit. But until we get there, it's going to be a hot one with the humidex at 39 and the UV index is 8, so it's very high. 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
0: Good morning. You're listening to Brian Massey here on AM 800. Kyle Horner is getting the day off, actually the week off, you're going to have a lot of content and a lot of changes in our city with the Gordie Howe Bridge opening up, and it's kind of surreal, and I'm fortunate to be joined by Stephen Hargraves here from the Sandwich Town BIA, and we were talking a little bit about cycling and that, so tell us a little bit, Stephen, about this the 6th that you have coming up in terms of it, and are people outside, who can go to this?
2: Anyone. Yeah. On the 5th, the bridge will open up to, the 5th of August, will open up to cyclists and pedestrians, which is obviously incredibly exciting. I remember years ago, like 15, 20 years ago, I found this old clip of, the two of us talking about, advocating for cycling on the bridge. This is before I even opened up the, old bike shop in Walkerville. But, this is incredibly exciting for me because I've been waiting for this, as everyone has, for a long time. And on the 5th, 8 a.m., bridge opens, and we're working with a bunch of partners on both sides of the border. And they're going to start over at the fort in Detroit, come across across the bridge, then come into Sandwich, stop for about an hour in Sandwich, go around the flag at the foot of Olet Avenue, and then back over across the bridge again. And there'll be three of these throughout the day. And all the details are available. This is organized by a organization that started 3 years ago called Gordie Howe International Bridge Bike Club. So they've been a bike club named after a bridge they haven't been able to use for 3 years now. So they're incredibly excited. We're expecting thousands of people. So when you enter into Sandwich 2, we're going to have a number of, like, we're going to introduce another 54 different bike racks that are temporary for that day so we can hopefully accommodate. We're working with Windsor Bike Kitchen, Tourism Windsor Essex, City of Windsor, Detroit Greenways Coalition, and just a lot of great people. And we'll have some surprises there as well, some giveaways, but more so the fact that we get to then finally show off Sandwich Town in a way that, like, you probably saw our promotional commercial that we put out. And that's all over Bell Media's, whether it's Crave or TSN or even on AM 800 when people watch it on YouTube. Yep. Our ads are on there too. But yeah, we're ready to go, and we're so excited for this.
0: Well, it's great. And, you know, that was, I did another interview with a Swiss TV group just this weekend, and the international attention is significant. And these signature events that you have are going to be special in themselves. And they're also going to lead to, which I believe is later on, people come back on their own. Like, I know my former staff from my office, we all want to get together. And when we're going to wait for Melanie to come down from Toronto from Ottawa. And then we'll all get together. And we're going to cross as a group at some point in time. So I anticipate that you're going to have these big official events, but also I think there'll be moments where families either, you know, drive, cross, or walk over. My partner Tara and I, we're going to cross over this afternoon with the car because we want to get it on the first day if we can.
2: Awesome. I think it's going to be exceptional. I've already received, on behalf of Sandwich Town, I've received a lot of communication from people all over the world that are saying, I'm excited about this. I want to fly over. Is there a hotel that I should stay at that you can recommend? Because I want to cycle over the bridge. So people are flying into the country from Europe, from Southeast Asia, And then all around the United States and Canada, because they want to experience this. And I think Sandwich Town is very lucky for this, but we also are really deserving of this because we've done a lot and we're really prepared for this. And, I think a lot of people are going to fall in love with, Sandwich Town once they come across.
0: Oh, absolutely. No, you definitely deserve it. I remember I did one public meeting, there. It was on the border. It was one of the original ones to about, the Portland, and, keeping the green, Ojibwe shores. And I hired actually a bagpiper, to pipe in the neighborhood. Right. So that was fun because he was walking up and down Peter Street, and around St. John's Church, to notify we're having the public meeting, but it fits so well with the elements there. So if you're not from Sandwich Town, you know, the history there is evident, but it's a living history, as the new wave of stuff is happening right now.
2: Yeah, no, absolutely. Our history is incredibly important, but our future is really bright right now. There was a time, a number of years ago where people would say, disparaging things about West Windsor in general.
0: Yeah.
2: And, like people said, problematic things about downtown Detroit. And once they visit downtown Detroit now, they realize, oh wow, this is really good. And then we're seeing the same reactions of people saying, oh, I haven't been to, last time I was in Sandwich Town, it was when I used to drink at the DH when I was at university.
0: Yeah. Yeah.
2: And then they're coming back, whether they're visiting or they just haven't been here and they live in the, Windsor Essex and going, this place looks great.
0: Yeah. Yeah. And, so, and the history is there with the church and, then all the different amenities and that. Now, for yourself, and let me go to the more, I kind of like a, this is a little bit more of inside game about it in the sense that the BIA, how hard has the BIA worked over the last number of years, to navigate? You mentioned everything from COVID. I mean, even before that, there was 9/11 and then there was like the traffic and there were always the barriers to get over through, you know, Heron Church Road and all that pollution. How has the BIA had to, navigate and adjust in the way to take advantage of this?
2: I think because of all the things you mentioned and more, everyone, all of our members that are long, especially long-standing members, they're resilient. They're like you can't be weak and operate a business in Sandwich Town because they've had to go through a lot of stuff, and it shows. There's they're hardworking people. But they're also very, very talented people. And through all of this, what I'm most excited about is these businesses that have like been around for a long time or a small amount of time, finally getting this injection of, tourism of visitors, whether they're coming over on foot, on bicycle or in their own car. That's why we're hoping they're going to come over on, bicycle and on foot because I think we might run out of parking, with the amount of, attendance we're expecting. So.
0: Well, yeah, you know, and that's a good problem to have, cause you have down there, you have the historic sites and so forth. And, you know, I was fortunate to attend, so was, Marion Cutterman was there. You know, another person that I just, there's so many to shout out, but I mean, I think of, Dr. Greg Honica.
2: Mm-hmm.
0: You know, he's been involved in the community there for so long.
2: And his signs outside of his practice, have attracted attention. BBC was, in town last week, filming about the opening of the bridge. And, when I met up with them, they were getting B-roll of his signs because he's put up, you know, open the bridge now. Or America goes in the penalty box you know,
0: he had political ones too and everything. He's a great guy.
2: Yeah.
0: And he's been down there. So that's great. The BBC caught that. Well, that's what you're saying. Like I did a thing with Swiss TV on the weekend.
2: Oh, we've had Al Jazeera, BBC, Swiss TV, Austrian TV. Everyone from, like I was telling you earlier on the phone, I've had conversations, I've had interviews with, media and I said, can you send me the final product when it's done? You send me an email and I'll click on it and I'm overdubbed in German and my, what, I don't even know what I'm saying in this clip.
0: Yeah. No, I also did global. It's been great. And CTV as well been covering this. I mean, this is of course, but so let's fast forward to, the one thing that I am a little bit concerned about is that we, had community benefits, and those were fought hard to get. Community benefits, to the listeners, are projects where there was funding allocated to the community to help improve things, to deal with the construction, the traffic, and so forth. Many of us wanted a legacy fund, so there'd at least be some funds available in the future for future young people, especially 10 years from now. They can do some small projects, and we still don't know the pros and cons of the bridge opening up, and there'll be other types of issues. What's the thought between community benefits? Because they have been a catalyst for so many great projects.
2: Community benefits, I've been absolutely massive. Like the Gordie Howe International Bridge Community Benefits Program has given us tens of maybe over $100,000 for various things, like paying for that advertisement we talked about, helping us get a lot of extras when we did the streetscaping program. Yep. But you're absolutely right. We are in our board meetings. We're discussing what happens after the money goes away. Like, how do we go back to our very, very small levy that we operate on?
0: Yes.
2: And we don't have unlike a lot of other BAs, we don't have a physical office. We don't have a staff of 14. We have a staff of me.
0: Yes, that's it. I know. Yeah,
2: I'm the only one out there. I have tons of help out there, but we're trying our best to prepare. And I think going to private and public grants and talking to the province and to the city about how we can ease our way through into this hopefully wonderful new era of new old Sandwich Town.
0: Yeah, because there will be, we talk about all the positive, and I always look at that, but I always prepare for the worst case scenarios, and there could be some changes that are different that we didn't anticipate that might need some support from, that's just a reality when we're doing such a massive project like that. It's impossible to determine it. I remember the flooding that first came when we did the Herb Gray Parkway. Other areas got flooded from that parkway, not being able to, wasn't set up the way it should have, they wanted to operate. They were learning how to use it.
2: Yeah.
0: And so that's what I think is that we just need to be cognizant of, is that, yeah, we're going to run into a few challenges, and let's just make sure that we're ready to deal with them.
2: And I think we are. So, Councillor Fathers and myself and the board of directors are working with a on a 5-year strategic, strategic plan with a third party coming in and helping us reach out to the community, businesses, community organizations, and residents in the general area, so we can be prepared with a 5-year projection of how we're moving forward. So we're trying to be in front of this. We are ready for everything that comes our way.
0: Well, we only have another half an hour to go, and we're going to take a quick break here for news. But I just want to give you the last few seconds here, but say thank you so much to coming onto the show again and being part of the work in a positive way. We even just most recently did a neighborhood garbage cleanup where you were out there hands-on during it. That's the way Sandwich Town operates, so appreciate you. And what's your last thoughts? Are we about a half an hour away?
2: I'm on my – as soon as I leave here, I'm heading straight down to the bridge. I was down in Sandwich earlier, and there were already lining up at the bridge. It's going to be exciting. Come see us in Sandwich.
0: Yeah.
2: Cycle over on the 5th. Come join us no matter where you're from. Come check out our wonderful glow up in beautiful Sandwich Town.
0: Well, we're going to let you get on your way. That's Stephen Hargraves from the Sandwich Town Business Improvement Association. Thank you very much for coming in. We're going to take a quick break and be right back.
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13: The countdown is on for the official opening of the Gordie Howe International Bridge. The bridge is expected to open to traffic at noon today. Members of the Howe family were the first ones to cross over, marking a monumental moment. The bridge is named after Gordie Howe, a Canadian hockey player who played 26 seasons in the NHL, most of that time with the Detroit Red Wings, and was known as Mr. Hockey. Police in Toronto say that they are investigating a shooting near the U.S. consulate early this morning. Officers in the area heard a firearm discharge near the building shortly before 5 a.m. The U.S. consulate was targeted in a shooting on the morning of March 10th when two suspects allegedly fired multiple shots at the building before driving away in a stolen vehicle. And the Windsor Essex Pride Fest is returning for its 34th year with 10 days of events. The festival will kick off this Friday and include different events such as a Pride flag raising, Pride in the Park, the Pride Parade, Run for Rocky, and more. Details on these and other stories at noon. The forecast is next.
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13: And now the forecast from the AM 800 Weather Center. A severe thunderstorm watch is in effect. Mainly cloudy, a few showers beginning near noon, and thunderstorms expected late this afternoon. A high of 30, feeling like 39 with the Humidex. Rain expected tonight with risk of a thunderstorm, a low of 19. And mainly cloudy tomorrow, a small chance of rain for the day. Windy as well, a high of 25, feeling like 32. Right now in Windsor, it's 28 or 83 degrees Fahrenheit. I'm Megan Delorier. 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
0: Good afternoon. You're listening to Brian Massey here on AM 800, and we are getting closer to the Gordie Howe Bridge opening up within the next half an hour. Hopefully everything goes as well. You could be sitting in your car waiting right now. Apparently some people are actually down there lining up, and so that's kind of interesting to hear. I'm not surprised by that, because there is going to be the interest to get across just for the experience, and that's kind of cool. I know that some people are not traveling to the U.S., but at the same time, might be willing to go over and just have the experience back and forth. You know, it's that's up a personal decision, and some Canadian travel is up again and some of it's down again, and it really depends upon the issue with you know, Donald Trump. I don't look at this through the lens of my relationship with Donald Trump, and the fact of the matter is that I won't let somebody like that destroy good in my life, that's for sure. And so I still have my American friends and acquaintances and family and so forth, and that's one of the nice things, is that you can choose for that, and that these elements are certainly distractions amongst the most important thing is our relationship amongst people, be it back and forth. And when I was in Washington, D.C., often it was fine just to confront Americans on a variety of issues, whether it be softwood lumber was one of the biggest ones that still is outstanding. That was my first trip back in 2002. I was brought by then industry minister that over to Pierre Pettigrew over to Washington, and we had Great Lakes days and so forth, and was inundated then as the first time representing Canada and having to take a position on and getting a briefing on the situation related to softwood lumber. Softwood lumber, not something that I was normally accustomed to coming out from the auto sector here, but playing my role, he was a Liberal cabinet minister and wanted somebody from the opposition to come, and knew of my connections here in the Windsor-Detroit region, and asked me to be part of that delegation to be it was called pairing at that time, so it was paired with the minister for it. And so these are the things that you know, started, you know, a lot of the lobbying efforts that I was down there. And so I don't have a problem confronting the U.S. In terms of what has happened. And right now we have Donald Trump that is gloating about the New Deal. And he's very much going to be in the Detroit region very soon, but it's not, again, something that should push us away from the significant achievement that's taken place. And I want to take note as well, too, some of the workers that, you know, sometimes are overlooked at some of these openings and ceremonies, and that there's some really good push to get that recognition. So there's the design crews to those that then later on put their, you know, work in play. And some of it's quite dangerous work. That's a significant thing to recognize, is that it's changed. I mean, you look at the old pictures of building the Ambassador Bridge or some of the other ones, and there's significant health and safety items that you see missing from them when people are up there without the proper type of supports necessary. But even painting in the modern era, the we had the loss of Jamie Baker from the Ambassador Bridge fell off, and you know, there's no doubt that even with modern health and safety standards, and from an aspect of making sure that they're going to be not only working with the right chemicals and proper personal protective devices, it is there. So, but right now we got Rob Hindy is going to join us really quick for what's going on the ground floor there. Rob, how are you doing this morning, and what's the news on the bridge there? You're getting close.
19: Good morning, Brian. So, yeah, I'm at the site, the Gordie Howe Bridge Authority here, and the Bridge Authority held the media availability. We talked to the first truck driver that was allowed to cross and the grandson of Gordie Howe. He crossed as well. A lot of excitement, a lot of joy here. The truck driver, he was filled with emotion, thought of his grandkids while he was crossing. And the Howe family, like they were on Friday, very proud of this in honor of his grandfather.
0: Oh, that's amazing, Rob. And when you were talking to the truck driver, you mentioned his grandfather. What was the, was he just thinking that he has a place in history? Is that kind of the notation? And probably somebody that really crosses on a frequent level as well.
19: That's correct, Brian. When we first asked him, we're like, how are you feeling? He said, holy, you know the word I'm thinking of. Then he choked up a bit, got emotional, said he thought of his grandkids. He was proud that his employer selected him to cross. Just a great day for this truck driver. And then the Howe family was the grandson. He was in his mid-20s when this project started, now in his 30s. And his wife joined him. His wife said she never met Gordie Howe, the hockey player, but obviously just said it's a proud day for the Howe family.
0: That's nice. And what's it like right now? Is you see a lineup of cars and activity taking place?
19: So I'm on the back end on Proctor, so I'm making my way down there. But my colleague Megan in the news center said we're getting emails that the bridge has opened. I can't see from where I'm at if cars are crossing. So when I get off the phone with you, I'm going to make my way down there. I can check in with you again. But, yeah, just where I'm at right now, where the media availability was, I cannot tell if cars have crossed.
0: Well, I'm going to let you go then so you can be part of watching the history take place. And want to say thank you for, you know, taking the time to pop on with us and share those two fantastic stories on such a special day.
19: Thanks, Brian.
0: Thanks. That was Rob Hindy. He's out at the Gordie Howe International Bridge where they were doing some media availability from the Windsor-Detroit Border Authority, and it's clearly exciting. I thought that's interesting. You know, Gordie's grandson gets to cross, and that trucker, whoever that person was, I mean, I'm sure that the media reports will later grab that person's name, but it'll be interesting to have that as a nice footnote in the part of the history of everything. And I think that's what we get the chance to see past all this is the excitement for it. But right now I have Usha Eliatambe, and I'm sorry if I pronounced that wrong, Director for Global Digital Transportation for Arcadis on the line, and they're doing the toll collecting and have a new unique system in place. And so, Usha, sorry if I pronounced your name wrong, but welcome to the show.
20: Thank you. Thank you for having me.
0: Well, appreciate you. And so can you tell us a little bit what's different about your toll collection that's taking place on the Gordie Howe Bridge that might be a little bit different than the past that we're used to?
20: So the tolling system and the tolling platform really provides a digital platform for the customers, both through the breakaway system, that the program that Windsor-Detroit Bridge Authority is managing, as well as providing a seamless and easy to access program. Along with that, the toll system itself is processing toll transactions through both electronic and automated processing. So the customer can pay through credit cards, or they can pay cash, or they can pay through the accounts that they've set up through the breakaway program.
0: Oh, that's good. And so that's going to change the customer experience a little bit. Is that not correct? That's a little bit different than in...
20: Absolutely. Both from the Canadian and the U.S. side, they can basically sign up for the breakaway program, access it, get all the information in real time in terms of the bridge and the bridge crossing. So it's a very integrated platform to help the customer be able to cross in a meaningful manner.
0: Great. Now, and with that, you're probably not going to go so far as saying that you'll enjoy your toll paying experience, but it must be quite, the back end of it that we don't see about how to collect and distribute the tolls, or I guess, and get them to the proper, like, and the accumulation over and the reporting, all that. That must be very much modernized as well, too. So the back end that the customer doesn't see is probably, you know, very much advanced as well, too.
20: Absolutely. It's just like any other program, either your cell phone or mobile phone versus your Visa card. It's very similar. You create a transaction, and then it has its steps and its sequencing in terms of how it shows up in terms of its accumulative bill to you, or it shows up as a program where you can actually see your transactions as you have it in terms of your receipts that you have for a crossing, right? And WDBA, in terms of Windsor-Detroit Bridge Authority, they will be monitoring all of that in the background through a customized as well as a centralized portal.
0: Excellent. Now, while I have you here, one last question, if you don't mind. Now, is the tolling exactly, and this might seem, you know, on the U.S. side and the Canadian side exactly the same? We're experienced here where our tunnel and our toll is different on the Detroit-Windsor Tunnel and also the Ambassador Bridge. But in this case, is the tolling the same on both sides?
20: The rates are set by Windsor-Detroit Bridge Authority. So in terms of any rate setting, they will be the best to answer those types of questions. But in terms of the customer experience, the incentive or the expectation is to ensure that there's equity between the two countries.
0: Okay, excellent. All right, well, thank you very much for this. I really appreciate you joining us online. We're going to say thanks again for your work. Can't wait to pay your toll. Well, it's not your toll, but use your system of paying toll.
20: Use the system to collect the information to pay the toll.
0: Exactly. Yes, that's exactly it. So, but thank you so much, Usha. I really appreciate you.
20: Thank you for having me.
0: Thank you. And we're going to take a quick break and we'll be right back. Game and Other Weather brought to you by Groen Electric. For top-notch electrical services, count on Groen. 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And it's going to continue to be a hot one out there today, around 86 degrees Fahrenheit. It'll drop down to 66 degrees Fahrenheit and tonight. But we are going to have chances of showers, 30% today, and 60% today and 40% tomorrow. But right now, the humidex is at 39, which is very high, as well as the UV is 8. 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

0: Good afternoon. Good morning. Almost afternoon. In the next few minutes, it'll be afternoon. But as you're listening to Brian Massey on AM 800, and one topic I want to shift a little away from the border to talk about St. Clair Gaming's, St. Clair College's gaming and tech camps. I have Valerie Shilau, I'm hoping I got that right, from Esports Marketing and Events Manager at St. Clair College on the line, because they have some interesting, fun camps that are taking place. And I'd love to see their information on this, and just wanted to be part of this show because it's really nice what you're doing out there, Valerie.
1: Hello, hello. Thank you. First of all, you did get my name right. That was incredible on first try. I'm happy to be on here to talk about our gaming and tech camps. They've been ongoing throughout summer. We're actually in week two right now. I actually have about 20 kids out here right now that are enjoying it at the moment.
0: Well, that's, you know, kind of neat. And if 20 kids, and what are they doing? Like, what's the kind of the activity, what they show up and what they're going through? And for those that aren't listeners that don't know, St. Clair College actually punches above its weight in e-gaming, which is huge across the globe. But sometimes it gets overlooked here. So what are they going through and how are they preparing for their e-sports experience?
1: Right, of course. So at the gaming and tech camp, it really, it's not just gaming. Obviously, the industry is really kind of like a tech and entertainment industry. So we focus on those themes. We teach them editing, graphic design, how to run an event. And of course, on top of that, you know, there's a lot of teamwork activities as well, learning how to be in a team, operate in a team, and kind of just being a great teammate and learning hands-on skills with, you know, new age tech, right? Because there's a lot of content creation now too. And that's kind of one of the main topics that the kids really love and enjoy here is learning how to edit and create content.
0: Oh, that's great. Yeah. So you get the kind of full experience of the production value on that. Now, how many different summer camps are you actually holding for this summer?
1: So we have it across 4 weeks. Week one just finished. We're in week two right now. And then we have 2 weeks in August, starting August 3rd, and then the following week, August 10th. And every week, it is honestly a unique experience every week because no 2 weeks are really the same. Some of the curriculum, we might cover like similar topics, but, you know, every week it's a different experience with different games and different campers. So it's always a truly unique experience. We have so many returning campers, even though they've come from March break in previous summers, they have fun every time.
0: Oh, so you can build upon your previous experience as well.
1: Yes, exactly. And some of these campers are as young as 8 years old, and some of them are coming back with, you know, edits that they made over the summer and graphic design. And it's like they're building their portfolio so early on already. And it's really a unique experience. And since it's, you know, gaming and tech, there isn't really like a big age restriction, right? Like we have campers from 8 to 16 years old all across. It varies with skill levels.
0: Well, the college has done really well in this field. I know that I play Apex. It's a PlayStation game. Well, it's also a cross-platform. It's a one that plays with your Xbox and so forth too. Is it? But most of the systems that they're dealing with, is it mostly computer generated? Is that kind of the focus of what they're working on?
1: Yeah, of course. Everything is technically on computers. We do have consoles here, obviously. We have some free play time for them, but everything is on computers. So they're learning, you know, like hands-on computer skills, and they're learning like how to use mouse and keyboards. Like we've had kids here that, you know, didn't really know how to use a mouse and keyboard before, and they literally learn at this camp. And on top of that, they learn all these like real hands-on skills, editing and graphic design.
0: Well, that's terrific. And if you're scared or intimidated about this, what can you say about those that, you know, maybe not know if they can you know, get involved in this or what to do? Like if you're a little bit timid on that, what's your encouragement for you to do this?
1: Oh my gosh. I mean, like I said earlier, we have ages from 8 to 16 years old, all ages, and gaming is not really something that has age limitations, right? You can enjoy video games when you're 8, when you're, you know, my age, I enjoy video games too. And I think anybody who has a passion for gaming and kind of wants to take that to the next level can enjoy their time here. I had every camper leave with unforgettable memories.
0: Great. And what's the best way to get in contact with you if you're interested in one of the summer camps that are coming up that are still available in the schedule?
1: Yeah, of course. So on our website, it's stclairsaints.ca. We have a little camp tab on the website. My email's on there too. It's probably easiest to go to the website to find me on there and for more information about the camps.
0: Well, great. Well, maybe we'll check in with you a little bit later because this is a lot of fun. And I would be interested to learn a little bit more of some of the games that people are actually producing and the projects as they're advancing.
1: Yeah, of course. Thank you so much.
0: Great. Well, thanks very much for joining us, Valerie. Really appreciate you coming on today.
1: Thank you. Have a good one.
0: Thank you. That's St. Clair Gaming and Tech Camps. Valerie, eSports Marketing and Events Manager at St. Clair College, and you can contact them if you're interested for gaming camps for kids. And it sounds like they got a really interesting good time there. We're going to take a quick break. We'll be right back.
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0: 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Now, it is going to continue to be hot out there. It's around 86 degrees Fahrenheit, which is around 30 degrees Celsius, with a 60% chance of showers. It will go down tomorrow to 77 degrees Fahrenheit. That's 25 degrees Celsius with 40% chance of showers. So the showers will kind of keep going through the period here for some time. It'll clear up, though, on Wednesday and Thursday. But right now it will dip down tonight to 19 degrees Celsius at 66 degrees Fahrenheit, but we'll have an increased chance of showers at 70%. So it's going to be hot with the humidex around 39 and the UV index at 8, which is high. But we'll get past that for a little bit better weather during the week. 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
4: Sears itself, I'm looking at, like I said, I'm in the Black Oak Heritage Park area, and where Broadway is, you can go left or right. There was barriers there. Those barriers have been removed. So everything's good to go here, and yeah, cars crossing from the U.S. coming into Canada, too. I'm noticing that as well.
5: I was just going to ask that. That's kind of neat to see. You reported on the trucker in the Howe family is with a grandson recording. I wonder who the first American coming across. I'm sure that there's probably being categorized somewhere.
4: Yeah, exactly. Like you mentioned earlier today, the members of the Howe family, Gordy's grandson Gordy and his wife Margaret, they were the first to cross for the Howe family. And then a truck driver from Windsor-Tecumseh, he was the first local truck driver to cross. And like I mentioned to you last time when we spoke, this truck driver was filled with excitement, emotion. We asked him how he was doing. He said, "Holy beep!" And it was just a great day for everybody. You can just tell it's a big day for Windsor. Or Essex, big day for Canada, big day for Ontario.
5: Yeah, and you're also standing where eventually we're going to have is our National Urban Park will be part of the Black Oak Heritage thing there too. So that's going to make this really special when everything finally gets done. It'll be quite the change for that entire section of the city.
4: Exactly, Brian. It's been a big couple news days, weeks for our area. You mentioned that announcement that happened, I believe, a week ago today. And then we had the hospital groundbreaking and now this. So Windsor, Essex, definitely booming. A lot of excitement here in our region.
5: Well, thank you very much for joining us. Appreciate you checking in and back in with us, and enjoy your, watching people go back and forth. It must feel a little surreal.
4: Great day, like I said, Brian. Just gonna, when I get off the phone with you, gonna take some videos, take some pictures. I have a bunch of interviews I gotta work on, go back to the newsroom and start plugging away.
5: Here we go. Thank you very much, Rob. Appreciate you. That's Rob Hindy just checking in back with us. Appreciate him. He's always busy and working. If you know the station here, he's quite reliably in his office working diligently away and then out on the city streets and that. So we only have a few, last moments here. But I just want to, take this last 30 seconds and thank all the people that maybe didn't get recognition through this process, or I don't know, they've changed or they've moved away or they've passed away to make this process happen. That's no doubt. We get and hear about a lot of different activity taking place, but I know that the West End is fighting for this for a long period of time, as well as others in South Windsor and even across other places. And so it's exciting because we remember all those that couldn't be here for this day, but certainly played a role in a brand new border crossing, which is a brand new day with brand new challenges, and it's going to brand new opportunities, and it's up to us to take advantage of them. We're going to head off right now and wish everybody a happy opening Gordy Day. It's done, and congratulations to all the workers that put in all the effort to make this happen for our country and for our community. 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
13: It's 12 o'clock.
14: 28 degrees in Windsor Essex, feeling like 38 with the Humidex. A severe thunderstorm watch is in effect.

0: effect. I'm Megan DeLaurier, AM 800 News. 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Coming up, a shooting at the U.S. Consulate in Toronto and the Pride Fest returns. But first, a monumental moment for the Howe family as they were the first ones to officially cross the Gordie Howe International Bridge. The $6.4 billion span officially opened today after 8 years of construction and over 25 years of planning. The bridge is named after Gordie Howe, a Canadian hockey player who played 26 seasons in the NHL, most of that time with the Detroit Red Wings, and was known as Mr. Hockey. A ribbon-cutting ceremony was held Friday, where members of the Howe family were in attendance. Gordie Howe, grandson to the hockey legend, says his grandpa would have thought the bridge was very cool.
1: Joy and amazement and wonder at the architecture of the bridge. Just what a historic and just incredible structure it is. When you look up, you know, when you're on the bridge and you look up, it's just amazing, the symmetry.
0: It was announced that the bridge would be named after Gordie Howe in May of 2015. It's now the second time that the U.S. consulate in Toronto has been the site of a shooting in recent months.
2: Toronto police are investigating after officers in the area heard a shot near the U.S. consulate and found evidence of gunfire outside the building early this morning. It's unclear whether the consulate was hit in the shooting, and police say a white sedan was seen fleeing the area. A similar incident took place in March, when two suspects allegedly fired multiple shots at the building before driving away in a stolen vehicle. No one inside the consulate was injured, and an 18- and 19-year-old have since been charged with multiple offenses that have not yet been tested in court. Naira Ahmed, The Canadian Press, Toronto.
0: And the Windsor Essex Pride Fest is returning for its 34th year with 10 days of events aimed at celebrating diversity, building community, and supporting year-round programs. The festival will kick off this Friday and will include a Pride flag raising, Pride in the Park, the Pride Parade, Run for Rocky, and more. Community Development Coordinator David Lenz says that there is programming for people of all ages.
3: We try to make the events mostly family-friendly, just because, you know what, we like the families coming out, and we really do enjoy it. And we love the area that we're in on Ottawa Street. Ottawa BIA has been extremely supportive.
0: Over 7,000 people attended the festival last year, and organizers are hoping to exceed that number this summer. Today's AM 800 News poll question, 3 federal by-elections have been called for next month. 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On Friday, we asked if you plan to use the Gordie Howe International Bridge now that it's open to traffic. Of nearly 2,000 responses, 51% said yes. AM 800 News time is 12:03. The forecast is next.
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0: And now the forecast from the AM 800 Weather Center. A severe thunderstorm watch is in effect for the region. Cloudy for now and a few showers beginning with thunderstorms expected late this afternoon. A high of 30, feeling like 39 with the Humidex. Rain expected tonight with risk of a thunderstorm, a low of 19. And mainly cloudy tomorrow, a small chance of rain for the day. Windy as well, a high of 25, feeling like 32. Right now in Windsor, it's 29 or 85 Fahrenheit, feeling like 39 or 102 with the Humidex. I'm Megan DeLaurier, AM 800 News.
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12: Happy Monday, everybody. I am Graham Richardson sitting in for Vashi Capello. So if you're having a great day so far, I'm coming back from a week off. I feel like I missed quite a week. A fair amount of news. And a fair amount of tension between Canada and the United States. I was out of country, but I was feeling it from afar, as it were. And as the bridge saga continues to grind on, we have some news on that front just a few moments ago. Let's start with the Daily Rundown.
13: The Rundown.
12: So, the Gordie Howe Bridge has finally opened. After weeks of delays and all of the back and forth, we're going to get to a live report in just a second, but Kevin Newman, who's a obviously ex-national news anchor, posted on his LinkedIn a Wall Street Journal article, about the saga, how it represents where Canada and the United States are. And the Journal is very business-oriented and, you know, very strong reputation, conservative newspaper, but down copy several paragraphs. I think it's the real nut of the issue that I've been mentioning privately, but not in a lot of our coverage because it's kind of detailed. But I think it speaks to a lot of what's going on here. It compares the tolls on the old bridge, the Maroon family, and the new bridge, the Gordie Howe Bridge that Canada built. The standard toll for a commercial truck using the Gordie Howe Bridge, $8.75 an axle, compared with $20 an axle for the Ambassador Bridge. A study in 2021 from the University of Windsor estimated the new span would slash 20 minutes off crossing time for each truck and save the trucking industry billions in costs over its lifetime. The Maroon family fought in court for years, to try to stop the construction of the Gordie Howe Bridge. I don't think it's any consequence that their intervention at the last moment all of a sudden threw a wrench in the plans to open the bridge. But as a few moments ago, the bridge is open. This was Windsor Mayor Drew Dilkins striking an optimistic tone with CTV News about all of the politics surrounding this.
14: You know, there are many folks in the United States that have many relationships with leaders in Michigan and Detroit, and almost ubiquitously they will say to me, I am so sorry for what you folks have to go through. It's sort of a role reversal on the stereotype where Americans are now apologizing to Canadians. But I genuinely believe that they don't like what they see, and, you know, hopefully they have their chance in November to make a choice that will change the conversation. And Michigan's a great place because it was a swing state in the last election that swung in favor of Donald Trump. And we'll see what happens this time around. I think there's a possibility to see a change happen.
12: He's optimistic. Millions of Americans voted for this kind of government three times in many ways. So I don't know. We'll see. This is what, you know, getting something for Americans, reopening negotiations and, you know, like walking away from deals and imposing tariffs. That's what they voted for. This is what they want. Travis Fortnum is a reporter at CTV Windsor, live from the Gordie Howe Bridge. Travis, you're actually seeing traffic flow. This story has been grinding on for national news. I can only imagine locally how much of an obsession it's been.
15: It has been a huge obsession, and I think even a little bit personally, until I saw those first cars for myself, that I wasn't sure if this would actually end up happening.
12: What are you seeing now? So is it normal traffic? Both sides are going, both customs as far as you can see?
15: They are. It still seems a little sparse. It's not back bumper to bumper backed up yet, but no, there are definitely cars coming and going. I'm a little off to the side from the bridge, interviewing some of the officials and such, and down this side street, there are people parked down either side taking pictures and videos because I guess they themselves couldn't believe it till they saw it.
12: Yeah. I guess it's not like, like opening a rock show or whatever where everybody's trying to get in, you know, it's a bridge crossing. It is what it is. It'll build as it goes. Locally, tell tell us about, for people who are not familiar, how do people feel about the Ambassador Bridge? Leave the politics out of it, but just the mechanics of getting across the border. And how much of a change does the Gordie Howe represent for the community both sides of the border?
15: Yeah, this is huge, literally huge. This is a six-lane bridge where the Ambassador Bridge is, you know, a 100-year-old two-lane either direction bridge, if both lanes are open either way. For years, the Ambassador Bridge has led to traffic buildups lining all the way down city streets as people had to get processed. As you mentioned, this is a border crossing. You have to wait to go through customs. You have to wait to go through the toll booths. So it's backed up to city streets. It is old infrastructure. It is not built for the traffic of today, let alone the traffic of what was for years the busiest North American border crossing. So this new big technologically savvy bridge is really a game changer.
12: Canada paid for it, as everybody knows now. It has been a long fight, the Maroon family fighting in court to try to stop it, and then at the last minute, a wrench thrown into the negotiations, or into negotiations reopened at the highest levels of the U.S. government. Personally, from your perspective, did you ever expect it to become this hot between the two countries as construction wrapped up and as we moved towards an opening until that day, I guess, in February, where Trump put out on social media that the bridge deal was a bad deal, according to him. Did anybody ever anticipate it would become this hot between the two countries?
15: I don't think that until that tweet or post on social media came out, people thought that it could. I mean, the crossing itself has been delayed so many times over the years just because of some of the intricacies and some of the workings of the bridge. I don't know that until Trump made that declaration, people thought it could also be politically delayed. But after it did, and then last month when we were supposed to see the opening, and then at the last minute it got pushed back while some deals were worked, I think literally until these people were out here taking pictures of the cars going across, I don't think they fully believed that it would be opening today.
12: All right. Travis Fortnum from CTV Windsor is on the bridge watch for us. Travis, I really appreciate you calling in. Thanks so much.
15: Thanks, Graham.
12: All right. That's Travis Fortnum from CTV Windsor on the bridge and the bridge opening. That's our first daily debrief for what's going on. The second one, the Carney government reportedly is sitting on an offer from Meta to restore news to its platforms. Politico reported this morning. Meta, the company that runs Facebook and Instagram, as you know, you can't post news on there because of the dispute over digital, the sharing of digital news and the compensation to the original creators of that news, like CTV, the Globe and Mail, and others. Meta saying in a statement to Politico, we've always said we would like to bring news back to Facebook and Instagram. We have engaged in discussions with the government about it. The federal government, according to Politico, it hasn't responded to the proposal. They see it as part of Canada's bargaining position in trade negotiations with the United States. So we will be looking into this later today. We'll talk with University of Ottawa Professor Michael Geist on this. And the Online Streaming Act, and how much of a bargaining tool it is, or how hot it is inside trade negotiations. It's very difficult to actually get a real sense of that. And of course, considering the amount of time Canadians, generally speaking, spend on social media, it is incredibly frustrating for mainstream media not to be able to share content on those platforms. This dispute has been dragging on now for several years, so we'll continue to watch that. We'll ask Michael about that later in the show. This one is hardly a surprise, our third topic. New research from the Canadian Medical Association Journal today. 1 in 10 ER physicians are leaving, which is the last thing that Canada needs right now because of burnout. Half of the survey respondents said they've reduced clinical hours. 20% have taken time off. 10% have left the specialty, with women and younger physicians reporting higher rates of burnout. This does not surprise me at all. I mean, obviously it is linked to primary care. If you have no option, if the walk-in clinics are only taking numbers and they are not allowing walk-ins anymore, and you have no family doctor, and something goes wrong, you have absolutely no option. So what's happening? Our ERs are getting flooded with people. well-meaning people, they're not taking advantage of anything. They just don't have any other option. And what's happening? The arguably the most critical people in the system, the doctors, are saying it's too much. I'm Graham Richardson, in for Vashi Capellos on this Monday. We're going to talk to Dr. Michael Herman, the ER physician in Ottawa, with the Canadian Association of Emergency Physicians, about this study and about what it's like in an ER trying to maintain order. Stay with us.
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0: Here's the forecast from the AM 800 Weather Center. A severe thunderstorm watch is in effect as showers and thunderstorms are expected this afternoon into this evening. A high of 30, feeling like 39 with the Humidex. Rain expected tonight with risk of a thunderstorm and a low of 19. And cloudy tomorrow, a chance of rain and windy with a high of 25.
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12: Welcome back. I'm Graham Richardson sitting in for Vashi. I hope you're having a good Monday. This landed like a thud for a lot of people because it spoke to truths that I think we've all experienced. A new study on Canadian ER docs leaving the specialty, 1 in 10 leaving emergency medicine entirely, retirement, different clinical specialty, or leaving medicine altogether. Why are they doing that? This new survey found workload changes, 48% cut back on clinical hours, 20% took extended time off. They're citing mental strain. Female physicians reported significantly higher emotional exhaustions than the male colleagues, their male colleagues. The factors, system strain, overcrowding, moral injury. Dr. Michael Herman is an ER physician in Ottawa and spokesperson for the Canadian Association of Emergency Physicians. And Dr. Herman joins us now. Thanks for coming on the program, Dr. Herman.
4: Pleasure's all mine. Thank you for having me.
12: I want to start with an anecdote that many people in the public can relate to because this is how we see our system. Remember, my family injured on a weekend, had to go to an ER because our family health team was closed, which is fine, and needed stitches, right? And we felt an 8-hour wait was actually good and got amazing service once we got through. Some of the people in the ER talked to us about the fact that there's so many people coming in without primary care that this is their first stop. I know that that's part of the problem. It just seems like such a large problem that has been building for many, many years. What do you say this study adds to that truth that's out there that our ERs across the country are making up for gaps in other parts of the system?
4: I think you hit the nail on the head there at the very end, that the ERs now are really filling in the gaps for every single place in the healthcare system that's not delivering for Canadians. You know, when you look at the results from the survey, especially some of the qualitative results, you really see a workforce that is being asked to do more and more with less and less. You have people who are being asked to fill in gaps for primary care, for lack of access to consultation and specialists, to be asked to hold patients who are admitted to the hospital in the emergency department because there isn't the space in the inpatient ward. And so you're seeing kind of the chickens come to roost here in terms of what that's doing to the ER workforce and how it's driving people away from this practice.
12: And that is, I would argue, that is a midterm consequence and arguably long-term consequence of what has been a short-term truth for years in Canada, that something is just not right when you have very, very, whatever the ailment is, somebody not being able to see a specialist or whatever it is, having to go to the ER, or on the other end, like having no primary care and having to go to the ER, and the impact that's having on people who are critical to the system, of course, the doctors who are in ERs.
4: Yeah, and I'll throw a little word of caution there that when you talk about the long wait times and the pressures on the emergency department, patients who don't have access to primary care and who are looking for sort of urgent or same-day appointments, we know those aren't the big drivers of waits. Where we see more of the issue is around the people who don't have primary care access having deterioration of their chronic illnesses and thus landing in the emergency department in a sicker state than what they would have had they had appropriate sort of chronic disease management and things of that nature. Mm-hmm. But, you know, patients come to us because they have nowhere else to go, and we're the light that is always on, and we're always happy to care for people. But really, we are designed for brief episodic care. We are not designed for longitudinal care. We are not designed for chronic disease management. And that tension where, you know, you come into a profession where you want to help people, you want to be a caring, kind, compassionate person, but just like asking your electrician to do your plumbing, you're asking the wrong person to do the wrong thing. Mm-hmm. And I think that tension and that moral injury leads to driving people away from this. This isn't the job people signed up for, but it's the job they're being asked to do every day.
12: Yeah. So the big question, what is the solution? I'm getting a little bit personal here because that's how we all interact with the system. I remember I returned to Canada in 06 and the family health team model had been created. And boy, it's really worked for my family, because it's basically a clinic that has a rotation of doctors, and we have a family doctor in that clinic, and the service is excellent. The problem is for years now, they've been full and they can't accept any other patients. Could you talk a bit about where the solutions lie? I appreciate this survey doesn't necessarily, this talks about the strain on doctors, and the system itself, but, what are the solutions?
4: Well, I mean, I think they are interconnected. I think fixing the system is what fixes the problems identified in this survey. You make the working conditions what emergency physicians want to do, and you bring people back into the fold. People are driven away because of the hard working conditions and the solutions. Really fundamentally, it starts with accountability. It starts with articulating who is responsible for what are they responsible for, and what are the deliverables we expect and the consequences from not meeting that at a federal level, at a provincial level, at a municipal and local level. And I think it's about building out the healthcare system around the emergency department. The emergency department is where these things manifest, but it's not where these things originate from. We need more investment into long-term care. We need more investment into primary care and more, but again, more fundamentally than that, I think we need an accountability of how our healthcare dollars are being spent. You know, several provinces aren't even required to report some of the metrics on ER performance and metrics. And so how can you have a system that accounts for what is or isn't working if you aren't even recording it in the first place? So I think there's work to be done at all levels of government in terms of bolstering our healthcare system and ensuring that the Canadians get care they need where they need it and when they need it.
12: The other thing that stands out to me about the contributing factors is the moral injury. Mm-hmm. Physicians feeling unable to deliver safe, required standards of care. My extended family, I have a family doctor in my extended family. And I did not fully appreciate, even being in the news and covering this from time to time, I did not fully appreciate, generally speaking, the burden in this profession, whether it's, you know, administrative or what, but more importantly, what, and I think you touched on it a bit, what these doctors are facing and in terms of what they're being asked to do because there just is not enough support out there. And the impact that's having on large numbers of doctors.
4: Yeah, I mean, 10% are from the start of the survey to now are no longer in the profession. I mean, if that's not an alarm, I don't know what is. Mm. And to your point, the moral injury piece, I think, is very big. And I think when you look at the responses in the survey as they've evolved over time, the most recent recording prior to this one was back in 2022. We're just coming out of the pandemic. You see a lot more of the language around how do we fix things? How do we rejuvenate things? You know, we're coming out of COVID. How do we sort of reorient things? And the responses you see in 2025 speak to a workforce that has not seen those changes and feels defeated and feels like things are not getting better. Mm-hmm. And every one of us, you know, we get up every day and want to help people. When we're in a system where we can't help people, where we don't have the tools, the resources to help people, that is extremely injurious. And then when bad things happen, we are the individualized face of a systemic problem. When a patient dies in the waiting room, people blame the doctor, people blame the nurses. People don't blame the healthcare system that allowed that entire emergency department to be filled with admitted patients, which is really where the problem lies. So without changing these systemic factors, we individualize the systemic problems, and those individuals decide that enough is enough, and they'd rather go do something where they're not going to be blamed for problems well outside of their control.
12: Hmm. Has it been worse than this before, do you think?
4: It
12: or
4: feels
12: is it hard to quantify?
4: It's always a little hard to quantify, but I think we're seeing it more and more. And I think where it speaks loudly to me is when you see, especially new recruits and new graduates, they're not looking to work the same hours that the older graduates are looking to. You know, when I started in this job 12 years ago, full time was, you know, 14, 15 shifts a month. Many new graduates now are working 8, 9, 10 shifts a month because even from the jump, they realize how hard and how unsustainable the pace that we're asking to emergency physicians to work puts on people. And so I think that's perhaps more of the canary in the coal mine as to things are really bad in a way that we haven't seen previously. And I worry about what that's going to mean for our workforce. If we're graduating the same number of physicians, but they're working fewer hours, what or fewer shifts, that is, you know, what is that going to do for our workforce? How are we going to keep these places open with a workforce that is very understandably responding to these hard demands?
12: Michael Herman, ER physician in Ottawa, spokesperson for the Canadian Association of Emergency Physicians. Thank you for being here. Appreciate it.
4: Thank you very much. Have a lovely day.
12: When we come back, Meta and news. Could it happen?
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0: One dead, one injured, the aftermath of a two-vehicle crash in Chatham-Kent. Police say the collision happened just after midnight Sunday morning on Queen's Line between Bloomfield Road and Dillon Road. Anyone who witnessed the crash is being asked to contact police. A monumental moment for the Howe family as they were the first ones to officially cross the Gordie Howe International Bridge. The span opened officially today after 8 years of construction and over 25 years of planning. The bridge is named after Gordie Howe, a Canadian hockey player who played 26 seasons in the NHL, most of that time with the Detroit Red Wings. And a chance for Tecumseh residents to have their say again on a large development. A public meeting will be held Tuesday to discuss the development at the corner of Manning Road and County Road 42. The proposed development includes a hotel, retail, and commercial space, and two drive-through restaurants. Details on these and other stories at 1. Now the forecast from the AM 800 Weather Center. A severe thunderstorm watch is in effect for the region. Mainly cloudy for now, but rain and thunderstorms expected late this afternoon. A high of 30, feeling like 39 with the Humidex. Rain expected tonight with risk of a thunderstorm, a low of 19. And mainly cloudy tomorrow, a small chance of rain and windy for the day, a high of 25. Right now in Windsor, it's 29 or 85 Fahrenheit, feeling like 39 or 102 degrees. I'm Megan DeLaurier. 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
12: Welcome back. I'm Graham Richardson in for Vashi. I hope you're having a good Monday. Politico had this story this morning. Ottawa is sitting on a proposal apparently from Meta that could see news return to Facebook and Instagram in Canada. Michael Geist is a professor of law at the University of Ottawa, Canada research chair in internet and e-commerce law. He joins us now. He watches this very closely. Michael, thanks for joining us.
13: No, my pleasure. Thanks for having me.
12: This confuses a lot of Canadians. All they know is I can't get mainstream news or news on my feeds. What was the origin of this dispute? Why did this happen? And how significant is this suggestion that there may be a deal in the works?
13: Right. I mean, this dates back, obviously, a number of years now when the government passed the Online News Act. It was Bill C-18 at the time. And effectively, it targeted two companies, Google and Meta, with its Facebook and Instagram platforms, and required them essentially for paying to link to news. Neither company were happy about it. And in the case of Meta, what they said is that, listen, we don't actually post full news. It's just links. And the links are actually posted by our users. We're not the ones that are posting it. And in any event, we're driving a lot of traffic back to the original sites. If you force us to pay for the act of facilitating those links to news, then we'll just stop linking to news. And while the government and some supporters of the legislation thought it was a bluff, it clearly wasn't. And that's why, several years later, we still don't have links to news on either of the Meta services.
12: What does this story or this bit of a story from Politico say to you about perhaps the Carney government's approach to this issue? And is there potentially a solution in the offing?
13: Right. Well, listen, I mean, I think the Carney government's been walking away from it was a failed digital policy for some time now, right? I mean, we saw them back down on digital services tax. We saw what amounts to, if not a repeal, a bit of a gutting of the Online Streaming Act. That was Bill C-11. And so following suit with C-18 with the Online News Act wouldn't come as a surprise. What Meta is proposing is, frankly, back to the status quo, or at least the status quo before the law took effect. Meta at the time was linking to news. They had entered into any number of agreements with news entities to provide different kinds of support. And all that support vanished once they stopped the linking. And it sounds like what they're proposing is they'll put the news links back on. They'll reinstitute some of the support that they had. But the bill goes away, at least with respect to the law goes away, at least with respect to that company.
12: Now Google cut a deal, right? Like Google paid. Do I have that right?
13: You do have that right. So Google said much the same thing, but I think the two companies always valued news a little differently. In Meta's case, they said, listen, it's just not valuable for us. We want people to stay on the platform, not linking away to third-party content. In the case of Google, there was real value. I mean, they run a search engine that wants to be comprehensive, and you don't have some of the news, you're certainly not comprehensive anymore. And so the government struck basically a bespoke deal, a specific deal with Google. It makes for one of the oddest regulations that I think I've ever seen, where, you know, the law wasn't really designed for this. In fact, the government has said they would never negotiate directly with Google. If you just happen to be the largest search engine in the country, you qualify for this particular deal, and the deal is that they pay $100 million a year to comply with the obligations under the law.
12: And that money goes to news providers.
13: So that money goes to a new collective that has been developed that then passes that money along to various news entities. And it's the large players that generate the most amount of money. It's the Bells and Rogers of the world that actually are the largest beneficiaries. The amount that the CBC could get was capped by the government. It was another mistake the government had made, where they had, you know, gone ahead with this law without really accounting for the fact that, had structured, the vast majority of the money was going to go to broadcasters and the CBC. And so somewhat belatedly, they tried to create caps on all of that. Mm-hmm. So right now it goes to a collective. It gets passed along to various news entities. And, you know, it'll be interesting if, in fact, this goes ahead, whether or not the government can carve out Meta, or whether or not they're just going to hit the reset button altogether.
12: Yeah. And just for clarity, pre-CBC cap, Bell and Rogers, that's based on the headcount of journalists, right? Like that's the reason that...
13: It is.
12: Yeah.
13: Yeah, it is, but it's worth noting that the way the law was structured, is that it's not just about, you know, print and digital. It's about television and radio, too. And so where there was a lot of money in this for the CBC was given the number of personnel. And it's not just journalists. It's
12: right.
13: People who are involved in the practice. So it's not just, you know, the on-air talent or the people who have the bylines. It's a lot of other people who can qualify as well. And then for companies like Bell and Rogers, a lot of that was coming through the radio side of their business.
12: Yeah. And look, before people start screaming at us online or sending in texts about, I mean, this obviously opens government subsidy or government lawmaking, for lack of a better term, and subsidizing independent journalism or corporate journalism, which opens up a whole other question. What does this whole thing speak to? The ever-shifting, rapidly changing media environment and government's challenge in actually having any control over it? Or how would you characterize where we are today after the introduction of this act and where it's gone?
13: Well, I think the act's been a failure. I mean, it clearly has been a failure. The truth is it doesn't generate much more than what was being generated before, because both those companies had deals in place with many news entities, and those went away in the place of nothing for Meta and the flat fee effectively for Google. But the loss of traffic from those large Meta platforms ultimately did hurt many players. And I think fundamentally, and you hint at it with your question, I think it really hurt trust. Because at the end of the day, you had government increasingly intervening in the businesses of developing news and reporting on news. And, you know, the government, I think, recognized years earlier that this was a slippery slope that was somewhat risky. Once you started getting into this game of trying to find ways to generate revenues, and it was the government doing it, either by handing out checks or by using regulation to do it, that could put sort of public trust in the news at risk. And I think that it has. Now, there are other things that are putting trust in news at risk as well. It's not just the fact that the government's intervened, but I certainly don't think it's helped.
12: No, and look, the other thing, too, and the other side of it is, you know, like I, just like everybody else, I spent a fair amount of time on social channels. And, boy, I wish I had a bit more quality in there from Canada. You know, I click one thing that is, you know, of interest to me with a provocative headline, and I realize as I go down the rabbit hole, it's a bunch of crap. And by the time I figured that out, I'm out of it. And then there's like 10 more things in my algorithm that you know are filling it up that are very, very similar, very little of it from mainstream or from legitimate news sources, right? And so it would be good. I'm not saying it's all crap. I'm not saying it's all crap. I am saying that the experience for me, if I'm looking for good information, is not as good as it could be if there were more legitimate sources in the algorithm.
13: I think that's absolutely right. In fact, I think that we've had other sources who didn't fall within the ambit of this legislation effectively fill the gap. So it's not that there is no news at all on these platforms. It's that entities that would be treated as news outlets under the legislation don't appear on these platforms. And so that creates a void that has been filled. And I think that there are many who would say it means that at a minimum, some pretty important credible voices are not to be found there. And that doesn't help at a time when we're already concerned, I think, with misinformation that can occur on various social media platforms.
12: It's not the only problem for the media, but it's a big one. Michael Geist, always appreciate your perspective on this from the University of Ottawa. Thanks for being here.
13: Oh, my pleasure. Thanks for having me.
12: So we'll see what happens with that. And obviously we didn't have time to talk about the fact that it's potentially, from the Canada side, a very important piece, perhaps, of this trade negotiation, which is why we haven't heard much about it. So we'll continue to follow that. I'm Graham Richardson, in for Vashi. When we come back, Carmi Levy, our tech analyst and journalist, joins us. An AI agent spent days hacking a company. We'll hear about that. Stay with us.
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0: Here's the forecast from the AM 800 Weather Center. A severe thunderstorm watch is in effect as showers and thunderstorms are expected this afternoon into this evening. A high of 30, feeling like 39 with the Humidex. Rain expected tonight with risk of a thunderstorm and a low of 19. And cloudy tomorrow, a chance of rain and windy with a high of 25.
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12: Welcome back. I'm Graham Richardson in for Vashi on this Monday. Hope you're having a good day. It is muggy and hot where I am. Hope you're staying cool where you are. In the cool front, it's time to check in with our tech analyst and journalist, Carmi Levy, for this week's Tech Check.
9: We have the technology.
7: Tech Check.
12: Carmi, good to talk to you. Thanks for joining us again.
11: Great to be with you, Grant. Thanks for having me.
12: So, I'm using AI more and more, like just traveling, I'm touching it more, I find. Like, it used to be Google, now I'm going straight to chat. But then there's levels of AI, and this is one of them that I find are completely overwhelming and just, like, I can't even imagine it. So an AI agent spent days hacking a company, but sources say OpenAI didn't notice for a week. What is this about?
11: Yeah. So, I mean, this is a scary story. So what an AI agent is, it's kind of like the next big thing in AI. And, you know, how you describe you using AI is, I think, pretty similar to how everyone else uses it. We open up ChatGPT, we ask it a question, it gives us an answer. It's a bot. Or with Google, right? We do a regular Google search, and then Google inserts an AI summary at the top. And AI is increasingly sort of finding its way into the tools that we've been using all along. Whereas an AI agent, a little bit different. An AI agent actually, it does complex tasks. It completes them on its own. We tell it what we want it to do, and then it goes off, it does it, and then it reports back to us when it's finished. So it's fully autonomous, no human intervention required. And so OpenAI was testing one of those agents a while back in July, earlier this month, and it was a security test. It was taking place in what's called a walled garden or a digital sandbox, so an area that is separate from the open internet, and you can kind of do what you want without worrying that you're going to damage anything else. And somehow during the test, it got out. It escaped to the open internet, and then it subsequently attacked systems belonging to a company called Hugging Face. And in doing so, it became the first time in recorded human history that an AI agent had successfully prosecuted or pulled off a cyber attack on its own without any human involvement. So it's kind of one of those sort of moments, you know, if you've ever watched, you know, Arnold Schwarzenegger in Terminator, or, you know, right, HAL 9000 in 2001: A Space Odyssey, this is one of those moments where, like, goodness, have we lost control of the technology? And now we're finding out, as the investigation into what happened continues, that they didn't know that their agent had escaped from the test for about a week before they kind of figured out what was going on and start and went public with it. So it's, as we learn more, it becomes even more chilling, because here was a technology they had lost control of and didn't even know they had lost control of it. And it was quiet for a week, which to me is just beyond terrifying.
12: Do we know, practically speaking, what kind of damage it did, or does that matter? I mean, the larger question is, if it's able to do this now, what does it look like in a year or 2 years or maybe even 6 months?
11: Yeah, I mean, that's sort of the thing. So the good news is, if there is any in this case, is that there was no lasting damage. No data was taken. There were no breaches. There was no financial loss. There was no sort of, you know, collateral damage at all. Hugging Face discovered this rogue agent in its systems. It successfully fought it off. No harm, no foul. However, that's the thing. And I think you've nailed it, is that the fact that this was even possible, that's the fear, is that now there's this incredibly powerful tool that clearly was not controlled or controllable by its creators, and it got out. And so now cyber criminals around the world are looking at this going, wow, we now have this new capability, and let's start taking advantage of it. And so a door has been opened, and it is not going to be closed, which means as cybersecurity goes forward, as those best practices are established, we will be less secure, because now AI agents have proven that they are capable of breaking into systems on their own. And we've also seen that the protections that would normally keep us safe aren't good enough.
12: Hmm. On the positive AI side, can I tell you an anecdote? I was in Amsterdam last week. First time I'd ever been. Took a walking tour. Went to ChatGPT. Top of the list, that damn guide, good catchy name, right? This guy, Mark. And he said to me, I booked him, my wife and I, and we went on a 3-hour walking tour, and he was excellent. If you're ever interested, check him out, that damn guy.
11: Yeah.
12: But he said his life has fundamentally changed because of ChatGPT. His business has exploded. He's just one guy, and he's packed through July and August. I happened to get a cancellation. And he said, because Rick Steves, the big American European travel advice guy, recommended him a few years ago, he went to the top of ChatGPT, and his entire business exploded. And he's just one person, but he said that pre-ChatGPT,

0: tagged with that, his business absolutely exploded and it hasn't stopped. Interesting.
1: Yeah, we used to talk about, you know, search engine optimization, that if you wanted to be, you know, your business to be found online, you had to, you know, build your website, build your social profiles in such a way that Google would find you. And now we're moving from what's called SEO to GEO, which is generative AI optimization, where you sort of want to be at the top of when AI comes looking for you, when people ask ChatGPT a question. So clearly this is an example of a business that is GEO optimized. And if you are in business and marketing as one of your functions, and it, certainly it needs to be, it's something you're going to want to pay attention to. Here's a, obviously a very successful example of
0: that. Yeah. So no, it's not all doom and gloom, but it, it certainly helped us. And, you know, I would not have been able to find him otherwise, I don't think. It was very, very emphatic. Anyway, I just thought it was interesting. Okay. Talk to me about surveillance cameras. This story in the New York Post, and shades like the meta shades and what people are doing to defend themselves against it.
1: Yeah. So, I mean, as the moment you leave your house in the morning, you are subject to some kind of surveillance. I walk the dog and I'm walking past Lord knows how many Ring doorbell cameras, and I can see them activating. I see the lights going on. Or someone, you know, walking up to you wearing one of these, you know, Ray-Ban Meta glasses or Oakley Meta glasses, and they're recording you often without your permission. So there's this trend, and it's starting in New York of all places because it's a fashion trend, wouldn't you know? And it's fashion designers who are using technology to fool and break the surveillance process. In other words, if you wear a pair of high-tech anti-surveillance glasses, they will not be able to use facial recognition on you. They will not be able to track you. They don't just block UV rays, they block infrared rays, they block blue light rays. So put them on your face, and your face is now unreadable by these AI facial recognition systems. Same thing with clothes. There's some clothes that you can wear, and also these New York designers are making them, where they have patterns on them that deliberately mess up the algorithms that these surveillance cameras use, such that you cannot be tracked. So, you know, your mileage may vary, and as the technology changes and evolves, these things may very well not work at all. And there's no massive amount of research that shows they work in every single case, but in some cases, it can fool the systems into at least giving you a slight feeling of privacy when you head out the door. Some of them look a little bit weird, and some of them are really expensive. I mean, the $800 sweater, I'm probably not going to be buying anytime soon, especially if it makes me look like a QR code. I might just put a hat and a mask on, and I think that accomplishes the same thing.
0: Carmi Levy, appreciate this. Thanks so much for joining.
1: Thanks, Gabe. All the best.
0: All right. When we come back, our Daily Debrief panel, we're talking bridges, we're talking tariffs, and Canada-US. Stay with us.
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9: 29 degrees in Windsor, Essex, feeling like 39 with the Humidex. A severe thunderstorm watch is in effect. I'm Megan Delorier, AM 800 News. Coming up, the Gordie Howe Bridge officially opens and a development on Manning Road. But first, one dead, one injured, the aftermath of a two-vehicle crash in Chatham-Kent. Police say the collision happened just after midnight Sunday morning on Queen's Line between Bloomfield Road and Dillon Road. Investigators say the drivers, a 46-year-old Tilbury man and a 57-year-old Chatham man, were sent to hospital with injuries. Police say the Chatham man was airlifted to London Health Sciences Center, where he later died. Investigators had Queen's Line closed for several hours, but reopened it earlier this

0: morning. Anyone who witnessed the crash is being asked to contact police. The Gordie Howe International Bridge is officially open to traffic. The bridge opened Monday morning with the Howe family being the first ones to cross from the U.S. into Canada. The $6.4 billion bridge is named after Gordie Howe, a Canadian hockey player who played 26 seasons in the NHL, most of that time with the Detroit Red Wings, and was known as Mr. Hockey. A ribbon-cutting ceremony was held Friday where members of the Howe family were in attendance. Gordie Howe, grandson to the hockey legend, says it was incredible to cross first.
1: It feels a little bit surreal as well because we were the only car out there. And then pulling in and there are like dozens of border patrol agents greeting us there, all with smiles. And everyone's very happy. If anything, just a bit surreal.
0: The new international crossing will create a direct highway-to-highway connection between Highway 401 and I-75. Toronto police are investigating a suspected shooting that took place near the U.S. consulate this morning. The latest gunshots come a few months after shots targeted the same building. In the latest shooting, officers in the area heard a shot near the consulate and found evidence of gunfire outside of the building. Although it's unclear whether the consulate was hit in the shooting, police say a white sedan was seen fleeing the area. And a chance for Tecumseh residents to have their say again on a large development. A public meeting will be held Tuesday evening at Town Hall to discuss the development at the corner of Manning Road and County Road 42. The proposed development includes a hotel, commercial space, and two drive-through restaurants. The proposal first went to council last August, which saw residents raise a number of concerns about traffic, privacy, noise, and the height of the hotel. Deputy Mayor Joe Ketty says the developer has since revised the plans to address the resident concerns.
2: It was a five-story hotel initially, and now they're reducing it, bringing forward that it's going to be four stories. The commercial buildings, those have been moved around. Some of the drive-through restaurants have been moved closer to Manning Road. The hotel is closer to County Road 42. And the commercial building, you know, abutting the properties is more like an L-shape.
0: Council will make a final decision on the rezoning application in August. 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The forecast is next.
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0: And now the forecast from the AM 800 Weather Center. A severe thunderstorm watch is in effect for the region. Mainly cloudy for now. Rain and thunderstorms expected late this afternoon. Rain expected tonight with risk of a thunderstorm, a low of 19. And mainly cloudy tomorrow, a small chance of rain for the day. Windy as well with a high of 25. Right now in Windsor, it's 30 or 86 degrees Fahrenheit. I'm Megan DeLaurier, AM 800 News.
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11: Welcome back to the second hour of the Vashi Capello Show. I'm Graham Richardson, sitting in this week four. Vashi, I hope you're having a good day. 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
11: Joining us now is Zane Velji, political campaign strategist, partner at Northweather, George Sewell's NDP strategist, former director of communications for the federal NDP, and Tim Powers, chairman of Summa Strategies, of course, and regular contributor right here on the iHeart Network. Good afternoon to you all.
12: Graham, what's going on, sir?
13: Hello.
11: Well, the bridge is open. Right? The clock is ticking. Everybody's anxiety. I was away last week watching that train wreck of tariffs, and you know, like I'm thrown back, Zane, to like the early days of Trump too, where it was absolutely all consuming, and I think fatigue now is where we're at. And I also think I did a fair amount of reading, you know, on that, and I was catching up on, I do have a New Yorker subscription, so, you know, oh, I'm mainstream media, okay, whatever. But they had an excellent profile on Barack Obama in May, and I was catching up on that, and he talked about the damage, the longer term damage to America's reputation with allies. He mentioned the Davos speech. And he said that he thinks the Davos speech encapsulated where the allies are, and it's going to be a long time to recover from that. So, with the bridge open, Zane, and all of that in context, how has Canada managed, where are we with managing the fallout from the Trump regime and change? It's the multi-trillion dollar question for the country.
12: Yeah, and it's a question of domestic politics as much as it is broader economics and generational trajectory for this country going forward. And let me start with the domestic politics. Carney is doing fine because Trump is crazy and Poilievre is getting no traction, and the conservatives are infighting. We're seeing softening numbers for Carney, but I mean, this has been a year and a half, arguably, you know, trending on two, given the lapsing of the summer, of this being not just fatiguing, but giving Canadians a element of status quo, even in our response. Sure, we'll take a hardline stance to America cyclically every 6 weeks as an issue stands up, but the lack of a deal might be getting some people frustrated. But what's saving Carney's behind, to be clear, is that Trump is volatile and Canadians do not want to blame Carney for that, despite his numbers softening a bit. And Poilievre is providing no real alternative, and the NDP are in a position to try to rebuild their party in a fundamentally different task, you might say. Mm. So
11: what's a deal worth? Like, what's a trade deal worth when he's going to rip it up anyway? Or he's not going to honor it?
12: Minimal. And arguably, a trade deal could be a bad deal. Like, to be clear, like, not to now just be hindsight quarterbacking, but look at what Keir Starmer did. Took the first deal available to him, thought he'd get the Americans off his back, and it didn't necessarily work. It actually was part of the constellation of issues he faced domestically, for getting a bad deal, in that sense with the United States, that then kind of led ultimately, alongside other issues, to his downfall. So, a deal I don't think is worth much, but I think the political opportunity of not getting a deal should be worth more to the NDP and the Conservatives. They just have not been able to make it happen. And Carney's been able to kind of get along on his way. His talking points seem kind of airtight, that, you know, this guy's volatile, this government, trade deals, allyship, et cetera, with other countries. I don't know if a trade deal is going to be actually worth all that much to Canadians from a polling perspective or from a Carney support perspective.
11: Tim, because it's clear, look at like these Angus Reid numbers, right? 50% of Canadians are not confident Carney can get a good deal for Canada. But to Zane's point, that's not about Carney, that's about Trump. And I think the bridge is getting so much attention because it's a symbol of what it's like to deal with them now. Not to be overly blunt, but that's the case. We had a deal from 2012. You know, we built the bridge, we paid for it, and then it's last minute, it's not enough, give us more. Like, that's the environment we're in.
14: Yeah, Donald Trump is like a bad marriage, and it's not just with Canada, it's with the whole world. And it is as if the Canadian public is recognizing that our prime minister and other Canadian politicians are in this game of survivor with him right now. All right, let's, you know, hold on, get on. There was Abacus data last week, Graham, which you may have seen too, which was saying, you know, 60% or thereabouts of Canadians prefer no deal to a bad deal. So the prime minister has a lot of room to maneuver in that regard right now, but everybody everybody on this panel knows, as the clock ticks, the ability to maneuver may change, or it may not, as long as Trump is there. The last thing I would say, which is really kind of fascinating, right? The liberals, I think most would agree, really mismanaged the communications around what the deal or deals were around the Gordie Howe bridge. But the irony of it all is they're opening up the Gordie Howe Bridge because they want to take advantage, as they should, of the current trade agreement. Why is that bridge open? Because they want to make sure goods are flowing over, that the trade does increase, that the $1 billion a day stays, and maybe there's a little bit more. So in the midst of chaos, perhaps there's a bit of sanity as long as that bridge and the Ambassador Bridge stay open.
13: George, I follow Charlie Angus on social media, ex-NDP MP, who is taking the line and has for a long time that the resistance is not strong enough, that we're giving too much and getting nothing. What about that? What about the left, generally speaking? And is that viewpoint taking hold now more so as the months and years wear on with Trump too?
15: Yeah, and I think all of that falls into the initial discussion too about the bridge and the deal, and is the resistance strong enough? And I don't think anybody thought that Mark Carney could wander into the White House and solve the problem that is Donald Trump. I do think that they looked around and thought, this is the guy that if anybody can handle this in any way, then this is the guy that we want to trust, and that's why he's had so much rope. I think that a couple things. One, we've seen him give up a lot of concessions before any bargaining, right? So, the digital services tax or any number of things where he's trying to make Donald Trump happy before we actually get anything else in return. I think some people are starting to say, well, what's going on there?
13: Yeah.
15: And I think the other thing with the bridge, I completely agree that the communications were the problem. And I think that's where I think we saw the first real crack in Mark Carney's support was people said, we're fine with the fact that we're going to get screwed over by Donald Trump. We're used to that. But at least be honest with us, right? I think the real irony there is if Mark Carney had come out and said, look, we had a deal, he went back on it. Yeah, it's going to cost us a little bit of money, but we're going to get this bridge open. We're going to get billions and billions of dollars in trade back and forth over this bridge. So yeah, we gave a little, but it's so we can get the business we needed. I think we would have been in good shape. I think that where people questioned things was when what Mark Carney said happened didn't turn out to be entirely true when we actually saw more details in the agreement. So I think that's where he's got to be careful. I think people like the elbows up. People want to know we're pushing back. We understand you got to do some negotiating and that there's a back and forth, but people don't want to see you conceding and backing down to Donald Trump. And most importantly, they don't want to be told one thing and find out the other is the truth. I think if Mark Carney plays a little fast and loose sometimes with the facts on this stuff, and I think that's where he's going to find a real problem and people will back away pretty quickly.
13: I think also, talking to senior liberals, I think that the two things are driving them with this president. Many things, but two key things. They do not want to engage in day-to-day stuff because he's so volatile and it just makes it worse. Hello, Reagan ads, right? Like, you can blow things up, regardless of what you think about the Reagan ads. The other thing they say is you cannot show weakness. And if you looked at the early days of Trudeau rushing down to Mar-a-Lago, like, arguably, I think they believe that showed weakness and it didn't get them anything. So we on the media side complain constantly we're not getting any information about trade negotiations while Mexico is chugging along here. I think they're fine with that public facing because they don't believe it gets them anything. We'll talk a bit more about this. I'm running out of time here. I'm taking up all your panel time. We're going to take a quick break and come back more on the Americans. We'll have one more go around on that. And also coming up, three of six federal by-elections called for late August. What are the politics behind that? Our daily debrief panel coming right back up after the break. I'm Graham Richardson in for Vashi Kapel.
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0: Here's the forecast from the AM 800 Weather Center. A severe thunderstorm watch is in effect as showers and thunderstorms are expected this afternoon into this evening. A high of 30, feeling like 39 with the Humidex. Rain expected tonight with risk of a thunderstorm and a low of 19. And cloudy tomorrow, a chance of rain and windy with a high of 25.
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13: Welcome back. I'm Graham Richardson with the Daily Debrief panel. Filling in for Vashi, we've got Zane Velji, George Sewell, and Tim Powers on the line, our Daily Debrief panel, talking about the fraught relations with the Americans. And just one more round on this for all of us. And I'll go, you know, Zane, Tim, George again. Is November going to matter from your perspective, Zane? Like, I know it's significant because it could weaken the president, but I also know that a tremendous number of Americans, millions of them, voted for him three times, and there are still strong supporters of him regardless of what happens in the midterms. And so I don't think there's any magic bullet out there to change things. Your take on that?
2: Yeah, I mean, ultimately, it's domestic politics at play first. So the biggest sort of criteria is going to be how much wind do behind the backs of Democrats, certainly, but Republican congresspeople, senators, others, is there to start supporting Canada. And you're starting to see this happen more and more. As the president gets weaker and as his foreign policy approach starts to bear minimal, if any, fruit whatsoever, more people, even within the Republican establishment, are getting extremely comfortable being counterculture to Trump's instincts on tariffs, on foreign policy broadly, on foreign wars broadly. And I think that is what the biggest marker is going to be. Yes, to your point, Graham, the president will be weaker. But now I'm interested, it will Democratic Congress people, presidential candidates, others start running on the explicit fact of making Canada their best friend again? Will that find itself? Because it shares broad support amongst the United States. Like, this is not a popular action. Being this rough with Canada, this unpredictable, this volatile, is not
13: allies.
2: A broad and popular
13: with
2: action.
13: With all allies, right?
2: Yeah, exactly. It's not popular. And will the midterms be an inflection point to give some of these people, whatever courage they may be lacking up until this point, the courage they require and the political upside they see to start positioning that relationship with Canada once again? I think that will be the most interesting element for me come November.
13: At the same time, Tim, they are still making scads of money in the United States at various levels. Yes, there's greater disparity, but I heard from one person who was, center right in America who didn't like Trump, but sure liked his 401k these days and gave the credit to the president for some of it.
3: Well, there's plenty of Canadians who don't like Trump who also aren't crying that the markets are doing pretty well and have been for the last year and a half. I hope Zane is right, but the one thing I think we know about this president is logic and coherent. Traditional practices in politics don't seem to appeal to him or apply to him. So, yeah.
13: And discipline.
3: Yeah, look, hopefully the Democrats do well for the state of the world in the November elections. Hopefully there are presidential candidates in the Republican Party who put their hands up in the primary who run against him. But we only need look back to the end of his first term when he'd lost, when he was saying the election was stolen on January 6th. Look at what he did. Is there any evidence as he is getting a little older, a little farther, or a little closer to the end of what should be his last term, that somehow he's going to be more legacy focused in the normal way presidents are legacy focused, doing something constructive? He might relish the opportunity of 2.5 years of utter chaos and adulation that will come from his hardcore supporters. So, well, we can hope that that's not the case. There's nothing to suggest it won't be either.
13: Hope's not a strategy, as they used to say, or as they still say, right? And George, I don't see a lot of evidence of a surge in the Democratic Party, other than there's a growing dissatisfaction with Trump, and I'm not convinced it's going to do much, again, because, we've seen this movie before where large swaths of the American public, even though they don't like his tactics, they might like where the economy's going, and they'll just either stay home or hold their nose and vote for him. And is there a strong alternative on the Democratic ticket yet? Not yet.
4: No, I think that's exactly right. I mean, even if they do win the midterms, to Tim's point, part of how the whole society and the planet works is just around respecting norms, which is the opposite to anything Trump's ever done. So even if they do win the House or the Senate back, what's to stop the president from just ignoring all of that and just doing his own thing for a while anyway? And who knows where the limit on a president's power is when he doesn't care about what the rules are. Yeah. He was joking at the correspondence dinner the other night that he's going to run again for what he called a fourth term because he still disputes 2020. And you know, what's this, what, how does you actually stop someone who just wants to cause chaos? Who knows? So yeah. I think that's the next thing we're going to have to watch and see. And, you know, obviously, again, as Tim said, for the fate of the world, hopefully the Democrats do win and can start pushing some things in the right direction. But I think we all just have to hold on and see what Trump does.
13: And it's almost not a partisan comment anymore. It's a stability comment. Mm-hmm. It's a return to norms comment that because it's been so chaotic. And I point out, by the way, learning this the hard way, he does not joke. You know what I mean? Like, he did not joke about the 51st state. People sort of took it as a joke. He really meant it. Did he amp it up because he was getting a lot of attention? Was that what was going on Friday? I am not in front of the White House Correspondents Association. I'm not at all convinced yet that he is not going to try something where he goes for another term in some way. I'm not at all convinced that, that there isn't going to be some kind of emergency declared heading into the midterms. All of it will be very disruptive, but we'll see what happens. Very quickly, I want to get all three of your comments. Mark Carney has called three by-elections. Anything at stake here other than the obvious, Zane? And what are the government fortunes and what are the conservative fortunes, if there are any, on these three? Zane, do we have you?
2: Graham, sorry, you cut up there. I lost you at anything obvious, but I'm going to try to take a crack at it anyway.
13: The by-elections, yeah.
2: Yeah, yeah. Okay, so obviously the Liberals need to win that one seat to keep control of the House. That's obvious. It would be a major surprise to me if they lose in Ontario and in D.C. All eyes on Quebec for what's potentially a three-way race there. But if the NDP are going to make a splash, Ontario is probably where they have to kind of do it. That's what the most interesting storyline is for me. And then what does this ultimately do to the conservative implosion that we're seeing live on social media over the last 2 weeks? This gives it some sort of, you know, another milestone, so to speak.
13: Yeah, and I'm most interested in Quebec, not because I know enough about Quebec, Tim, but that by-election that they won, that they weren't even supposed to be competitive in, leading into the convention in Montreal. Is that a trend that's going to continue for Carney?
3: Yeah, and who knows, in Chicoutimi, the candidate who's now in the Senate, or the former MP, Richard Martel, very popular there, as you know. He was the junior hockey coach, so people knew him that way. Did that help him win last time? Who knows, but he won it a few times. I mean, does this series of summer by-elections become a referendum on Poilievre, harkening back, and he would hate the comparison to Trudeau when Trudeau lost Toronto-Rosedale. Now, Chicoutimi is not that, but, the Poilievre supporters hang everything on how well he's done in terms of support at the convention in January. If he can't hold a seat, albeit a tough one, he may find that it's going to be another push he's going to be subject to.
13: All right, quickly, George, what about NDP? Any chance there in any of these for the NDP from your perspective? There's always a chance, right?
4: Well, I mean, you're saying there's a chance.
13: Of course.
4: I will definitely agree with Zane on Beaches East York being the one that's the closest and best shot. But to be clear, we won that one during the orange wave. So it's by no means an NDP seat. And I think the Liberals feel pretty safe in that one. I agree with Tim. I think this is more about Poilievre than anything else. That Chicoutimi seat, again, not a safe seat, but him losing another member of caucus and not being able to hold on to a seat will just give that much more support to those people who are saying he's not the guy to carry them to the next election, and that'll be a big deal for him.
13: I appreciate your time, all of you, on our Daily Debrief panel. Zane Velji, George Sewell, and Tim Powers, thanks all. We'll talk soon.
2: Thanks,
4: thank
2: man.
4: You.
13: All right, when we come back, why are they changing or looking at changing the federal labor code? What does it mean for unions, if anything? Stay with us.
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0: The Gordie Howe International Bridge is officially open to traffic. Members of the Howe family were the first ones to cross over, marking the monumental moment. The bridge is named after Gordie Howe, a Canadian hockey player who played 26 seasons in the NHL, most of that time with the Detroit Red Wings, and was known as Mr. Hockey. Police in Toronto say they are investigating a shooting near the U.S. consulate early this morning. Officers in the area heard a firearm discharge near the building shortly before 5 a.m. The U.S. consulate was targeted in a shooting on the morning of March 10th when two suspects allegedly fired multiple shots at the building before driving away in a stolen vehicle. And the Windsor Essex Pride Fest will be returning for its 34th year with 10 days of events. The festival will kick off this Friday and includes a range of events such as a Pride flag raising, Pride in the Park, the Pride Parade, Run for Rocky, and more. Details on these and other stories at 2. Now the forecast from the AM 800 Weather Center. A severe thunderstorm watch remains in effect for the region. Mainly cloudy for now, but rain and thunderstorms expected this afternoon. Rain expected into tonight and risk of a thunderstorm, a low of 19. And mainly cloudy tomorrow, a small chance of rain for the day, windy as well with a high of 25. Right now in Windsor, it's 30 or 86 degrees Fahrenheit. I'm Megan Delorier. 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
13: Welcome back. I'm Graham Richardson sitting in for Vashi on this Monday. I hope you're having a good day. This is one of these stories I didn't know about until I read about it. Apparently, the federal government is taking a look at the federal labor code, why it's out of date, and what kind of changes they're going to want to make. Some are arguing that there is an imperative to change it here for key infrastructure, things like ports, disrupted cargo that has happened in various strikes between 2023 and 2024. Someone making that argument is Derek Hines. He is he's the president and CEO of Federally Regulated Employers Transportation and Communications, FETCO. Derek, thanks for joining us.
7: Hi, Graham. Great to be with you.
13: So I'm going to simplistically, I've read your piece, and I know it looks like you're asking for a special category for certain segments of the economy, and I know that unions would have something to say about that. I appreciate I've oversimplified it, but what do you want to change? Do you want different rules in place for those parts of the economy that are so critical, things like ports and railways, and how difficult will it be to achieve that?
7: Well, the problem, as we see it, is that we have experienced in the last few years an unsettling pattern of highly impactful work stoppages, strikes, and lockouts in critical supply chain industries. Our contention is government has to address this. So is it specific to individual industries? Not necessarily, but what we do think is the system as it currently exists does not lend itself to the most productive collective bargaining in all circumstances, and we think there could be some tools developed that could help in these situations where the impacts are so far-reaching and the national interest is at risk.
13: Hmm. When, as a CEO, when you say tools, union leaders hear, you're taking away my bargaining rights. You would argue that you're not.
7: We're not. In fact, what we have been arguing for a number of months now is that nothing that we are suggesting would in any way take away from a union's right to strike. What we're actually looking for are more tools. When we get into these high-level, highly consequential disputes, we need to give the minister and the government some more tools in their toolbox to help keep these parties at the bargaining table to avoid some of these just really impactful stoppages that we've experienced over the past few years.
13: So what are they? What are you suggesting?
7: There's a few things, and none are massive in nature. We're not asking the government to boil the oceans here. We're asking for some slight tweaks to the Canada Labor Code that we think would be helpful for more productive collective bargaining. For example, there was a report done just a couple of years ago after a work stoppage along the West Coast ports. It's called the Industrial Inquiry Commission on West Coast Ports. And one thing it recommended is the introduction of a special mediator. So if we're in the midst of a situation of collective bargaining in one of these specific industries where we know the impacts are going to be significant, we think it would be helpful if the minister was able to appoint a special mediator with special authorities to do a few things. First of all, be granted some special powers to try and bring the parties together to get a deal. Secondly, at the end of that process, write a report to the minister highlighting what's happening at this bargaining table, recommending a path forward, and shining a light on bad behavior that might be happening on one or both sides. We think the development of a special mediator would help get these parties to a deal, which is fundamentally what we want.
13: Wouldn't unions say, look, you just got to get a better deal at the table and be better employers? That's what they're going to say. You know that. Right.
7: Well, for sure.
13: Changing the labor code to bring in a new mediator sounds to me like you just don't want to work within the system now. And they would say you're not too bad. Like, get a deal. Is it just not that simple?
7: it's not that simple in some circumstances. So the system already allows for mediation and conciliation process where federal mediators will help the parties. What we think, and this was the recommendation of a learned expert in this space as a part of that IIC report that I noted earlier, was in these extraordinary circumstances, and they are extraordinary indeed, to bring in a special mediator who could shine a light on this behavior.
13: What do you mean when you say that? I appreciate we have not been as involved with the report as you have, obviously. But when you talk about bad behavior, what are you talking about?
7: Well, fundamentally,
13: what does the report talk about?
7: What we're fundamentally always looking for is an agreement mutually agreed to by the parties. Mm. Sometimes when we get into these complicated areas of negotiation, there may be behavior that we think there should be a light shone on to say the mediator could meet with the parties, could understand the perspectives of both sides, could recommend to the minister a path forward, and in doing so, could identify to the minister activities or behaviors that perhaps are impeding the parties from getting a deal.
13: Like what?
7: We think greater transparency would be helpful.
13: Like what? Are you saying basically like that? Let's just say union leadership is not listening to their members, or like what is it?
7: I think each individual circumstance is different. And what we are arguing in our position is that there could be behavior on both sides of the table, where a mediator may uncover in their discussions with the parties that, look, these parties are actually pretty close. It may only need a decision point or two to get them across the table to a settled agreement. What we'd like to avoid is for those situations where there is a deal to be had, for these impactful strikes or lockouts to have just a dramatic impact, you know, on all Canadians.
13: Mm. Are you optimistic you've got an ear of government here in a way you haven't in the previous government? I think that organized labor has been watching very closely the Carney Liberals, and they're certainly not the Trudeau Liberals.
7: I would say that we are encouraged by two things. Number one, the commentary that consistently comes from the Prime Minister about increasing trade, increasing investment. These are things that go hand in hand with ongoing labor stability. We are encouraged by the consultation that the government has launched over the summer to talk through some of these things. We think there's a path forward here, one that wouldn't be a total upending of the Canada Labor Code, but would actually introduce some new tools. Enhanced mediation is a good thing. It brings the parties closer together and ultimately increases the odds that we get freely negotiated collective agreements.
13: I'm not trying to be difficult here. I just know increased tools and more in mediation. Unions will say, quite rightly, we want a deal at the table. This would weaken union rights.
7: As do we want a deal at the table. And I would challenge that assertion that it's going to weaken union rights. We're talking about here the government's own data indicates that 95% of the time in the federal private sector, parties agree to a deal without any need for any sort of government involvement.
13: But you are talking about taking let's say ports or railways or anything that someone somewhere in the labor code deems significantly important to the economy and putting them in a different category than the rest. How does that not weaken rights at the table?
7: I'm not sure it's accurate to say putting them in a different category. What we're saying is along the continuum of a collective bargaining process, we think there could be some tools inserted that would be helpful to that process to ultimately, in an ideal world, help these parties get a freely negotiated agreement. Mm. That's the ultimate objective at the end of the day. So it's not that we're necessarily creating a new bucket of employers or companies that and unions that go over here and then the rest stay over there. It's that we think there could be some tools that will be helpful to that process of ultimately incentivizing more productive collective bargaining that gets deals.
13: Derek Hines, President and CEO of Federally Regulated Employers Transportation and Communications, FETCO. Appreciate you joining us. Thank you.
7: Thanks, Graham.
13: When we come back, the latest on the bridge, and also the BC wildfires. Stay with us. I'm Graham Richardson in for Vashi Kapelos.
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0: Here's the forecast from the AM800 Weather Center. A severe thunderstorm watch is in effect as showers and thunderstorms are expected this afternoon into this evening. A high of 30, feeling like 39 with the Humidex. Rain expected tonight with risk of a thunderstorm and a low of 19. And cloudy tomorrow, a chance of rain and windy with a high of 25.
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1: Welcome back. I'm Graham Richardson in for Vashi. The heat is up. The smoke is up. We've had a devastating series of years and wildfires, a record number of Canadians being forced from their homes, whole towns destroyed. And every time we see the rising smoke blowing across the continent, we wonder how bad this year is going to be. Let's listen to Nicholas Kosevich on Friday, who was forced to flee his home.
2: Very quickly, it seemed to kind of accelerate. We were getting pieces of bark coming down from the sky. Suddenly, the smoke was everywhere. I saw the fire coming over the hill, and within a few minutes of me seeing that fire across the hill, the wind became extreme. It felt like a hurricane, nothing like I was expecting a wildfire to look like. The dust that was blowing, you couldn't keep your eyes open.
1: Just a chilling description of what's happening. Craig Krause is a reporter with CTV News Vancouver. He joins us from the Vancouver area. 140 wildfires burning in the province. Craig, it's obviously British Columbia is massive. Can you paint us a picture of where the, pardon the pun, where the hotspots are, or where the highest concern is at this hour? And are things improving, or how would you characterize things?
3: Graham, it was a difficult weekend, but there was some relief when it came to the temperatures. In Metro Vancouver, we had quite the reprieve from the hot temperatures that we experienced last week. It significantly dropped over the weekend. There was also some precipitation. Other parts of the province saw that as well. But the issue with that is with these strong winds, they are predicting that could potentially fuel these fires even further. Last week, I spent the majority of the week just outside of Boston Bar, and that's been the main focus of the province over the last several weeks, as that fire has just grown and grown and grown in size. And having personnel from all over the province having to congregate in that small little village just outside of Chilliwack and Hope, BC, if you're familiar with the Fraser Canyon and Fraser Valley area. But now the major focus is in Clinton. It's a tiny village, just over 600 people with their population. But now there's been two major fires in that area that have merged together, and that happened on Saturday evening. Now it's burning at about a 670 square kilometers in size, and this is something that BC Wildfire Service is focusing on now. They've obviously, the Boston Bar fire has significantly grown. This one is much larger in size, and that's where all the resources are going right now. And we're expecting to get an update sometime this morning, but the last estimate that I got was, again, 670 square kilometers in size. And people have lost properties. We spoke to business owners and homeowners on Friday. They've all been evacuated from the area. Really tough time in the province of BC. But again, this is something that's not new for many residents in this province, unfortunately.
1: Yeah. You know, when I think about the area heading down into the mainland, you know, like heading down the Coquihalla, I think about that lush sort of change in both in temperature and in feeling as well. And when you're talking about Clinton, you're just outside of Kamloops, or, you know, and it's drier, higher, and, you know, it's something you worry more about because it's so dry. How much rain has there been there, and is that part of the concern?
3: Not much. The cooler temperatures and the high humidity, that's what we're being told by the BC Wildfire Service, aided in their fight over the weekend. But if you just go a little bit further down the Coquihalla and you start coming through the Fraser Canyon, that's where it becomes more lush. Mm-hmm. So we're hoping that there was a lot more precipitation in that area. I was in Chilliwack, Abbotsford, obviously in the Metro Vancouver area. We experienced a lot of rain over the weekend. We're hoping that that did touch some of that area in the Fraser Canyon, the Boston Bar as well, because that has just been devastating for many people living in that area. Obviously, Highway 1 was shut down in both directions through that area as well, which caused major disruptions. But again, the focus is trying to protect these people's homes, as many are left watching from hotel rooms through their doorbell cameras to see how their property is holding up. Many are watching it rip through their front lawn, which has just been devastating. But yeah, the fight's still on. We know that there's been around 1,000 personnel on the ground throughout BC. We know now that there's more coming from Yukon and from Alberta to help in this fight. Also, we're hearing this morning that just over 100 firefighters from Mexico will be arriving here in BC as well to help in this fight. So it's all hands on deck. but we're hoping that more homes aren't damaged or burnt down in the process.
1: You know, for so many years, and it's still the case, it's the envy of Canada, right? Like, if you live anywhere in that area, it's the best place in the world to live, as far as I'm concerned. Like, it's beautiful, right? And everybody talks about it, right? And how much, when this subsides, like, I'm thinking about the Kelowna fires a few years ago, how much of a factor every day now, even when the risk and the threat subsides this time, is the wildfire now in terms of people calculating where they want to live? And like, how much is it a part of the conversation in BC day to day, even when the fires are done?
3: It's in the back of the mind of so many people in this province. Obviously, we're in a bit of a bubble here in the Lower Mainland in Vancouver. We haven't experienced these devastating wildfires, but if you're in the Okanagan, this is something they're thinking about every May, every spring, going into the summer. Will my house be next? Will my neighborhood be evacuated over the coming months? And it's not just the Okanagan. It's in the Cariboo. It's in northern BC. We had fires in the Fort St. John area last summer that were devastating. And, yeah, it's in the back of minds of every single British Columbian right now. And I don't know what the solution is. That's something that the province of BC is trying to mull over right now and try to fix this problem from continuing to happen, because it seems to be just a rotating thing every year, every summer. There's these devastating wildfires, but.

0: years where it's burnt down the entire community. Temperatures are getting hotter in these communities every summer, and these fires just don't seem to stop.
1: Craig Gross from CTV News in Vancouver, really appreciate the update. Thanks for joining us.
0: Yeah, thanks, Graham.
1: All right. We'll continue to watch that. And I think it's a massive factor, you know, wherever you're living. Like, and we're focused on the West right now, but it's not that long ago. You know, like I think it was last summer or maybe the summer before, it was Halifax, remember? You know, it was just the speed of the fire and the rhetoric and the nonsense from the United States government aside, right? This is a multiple year complex issue. Look at Spain today. Look at France today. I mean, you know, we have a lot of deadfall in the forests over the years, a buildup of dry conditions. And, you know, like the science doesn't lie, increasing temperatures. This is what you're going to get. And I'm just, you know, I'm wondering about, you know, the livability of some of these places, like whether people are going to want to take the risk anymore, given how serious it is. Before we go, we wish everybody good luck in the West, especially, and hoping for more rain and more, cooler and some cooler temperatures. Before we go, the Gordie Howe Bridge is open. A statement from the U.S. Ambassador to Canada. Today we welcome the opening of the Gordie Howe International Bridge to traffic between Detroit, Michigan, and Windsor. New capacity, one of the busiest and most economically significant border crossings between the U.S. and Canada. President Trump made the opening possible and has consistently prioritized a safer, more secure, and more prosperous North America. That's Pete Hoekstra. Some texts from you. Of course the bridge is going to open by noon. Trump got the best deal possible, and Canada got nothing. The bridge is open because the U.S. gets to claim funds, our supposed funds. Another listener, Trump doesn't care that the bridge is open because he already got a $1 million donation from the Ambassador Bridge owners. I have a question for everyone. What makes you think that getting a deal with Trump is going to make a difference? There we go. Your thoughts to finish the show. I'm back tomorrow as well for Vashi on the Vashi Capello Show. Thanks for being here. Have a great Monday, everybody. We'll talk tomorrow.
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5: In Windsor Essex, feeling like 39 with the Humidex. A severe thunderstorm watch is in effect. I'm Megan Delorier, AM 800 News. Coming up, Threads leads to charges in Leamington and the Pride Fest returns. But first, the family of Gordie Howe were the first ones to officially cross the bridge named after him today. The Gordie Howe International Bridge opened to traffic this morning after 8 years of construction and over 25 years of planning. The bridge is named after Gordie Howe, a Canadian hockey player who played 26 seasons in the NHL, most of that time with the Detroit Red Wings, and was known as Mr. Hockey. Gordie Howe, the grandson of the hockey legend, says that there has been a lot of turmoil over this bridge, but he's happy to see it open.
6: It's been strange to observe from afar, for sure. And I know it's been frustrating for a lot of people. And so I think that makes today all the more amazing that it has actually opened today, and a lot of people are very happy.
5: Meanwhile, trucking companies are looking forward to crossing the Gordie Howe International Bridge. The new international crossing will create a direct highway-to-highway connection between the Highway 401 and I-75. At the ribbon-cutting ceremony Friday, the Federal Minister of Housing and Infrastructure, Gregor Robertson, said the new span will save commercial trucking companies 850,000 hours a year. Stephen Liskowski.

0: Oski, the president and CEO of the Canadian Trucking Alliance, says it's an incredible piece of infrastructure that will save time and cost savings to the industry.
1: It is going to be a great signal to the logistics and supply chain, both in the United States and in Canada. So great news, even better news when those trucks start crossing across the bridge.
0: 400 commercial vehicles are expected to cross the bridge every hour. A dispute among neighbors has led to charges being laid in Leamington. On Sunday afternoon, OPP responded to Benny Avenue in Leamington for a report of bail violations and threats between neighbors. When police arrived on scene, one person involved had barricaded himself inside his home. The OPP emergency response team, the K-9 unit, EMS, and Leamington Fire attended the scene and closed a portion of the roadway. As a result of the investigation, a 45-year-old man from Leamington was arrested and charged with two counts of failing to comply with a probation order and uttering threats to damage property. It's now the second time the U.S. consulate in Toronto has been the site of a shooting in recent months.
2: Toronto police are investigating after officers in the area heard a shot near the U.S. consulate and found evidence of gunfire outside the building early this morning. It's unclear whether the consulate was hit in the shooting, and police say a white sedan was seen fleeing the area. A similar incident took place in March when two suspects allegedly fired multiple shots at the building before driving away in a stolen vehicle. No one inside the consulate was injured, and an 18 and 19-year-old have since been charged with multiple offenses that have not yet been tested in court. Naira Ahmed, The Canadian Press, Toronto.
0: New York City Mayor Zohran Mamdani says that he will be at the annual 9/11 remembrance ceremony in September, despite some victims' families not wanting him there. Several families have started a petition to have the mayor banned from the official ceremony that will mark the 25th anniversary of the attacks. Mamdani says no one will forget that day, and he will be in attendance.
3: I will proudly honor the families, the survivors, the first responders forever impacted by that horrific terror attack by standing alongside them at this year's 9/11 commemoration.
0: Organizers accuse Mamdani of supporting groups and individuals who have been critical of America and being sympathetic towards radical views. A large commercial development in Tecumseh will once again be before council. A public meeting will be held at Town Hall Tuesday evening regarding the development at the corner of Manning Road and County Road 42, which includes a hotel, commercial space, and two drive-through restaurants. Last August, residents raised a number of concerns, and since then, the plans have been revised by the developer. The hotel height has dropped from 5 stories to 4 and has moved closer to County Road 42, away from nearby residents, and the 4 proposed drive-thrus have been reduced to 2 and moved closer to Manning Road. Deputy Mayor Joe Bichetti says residents who still have concerns are encouraged to attend the meeting.
4: Since the province removed third-party appeal rights, these planning decisions rest on municipal council, so I feel it's important that we listen and be the voices for the residents, but at the same time, we need to respect the application in front of us to make that informed decision. So I encourage those affected by this rezoning to come out and voice their concerns.
0: Council will meet Tuesday at 5 p.m. And the 34th annual Windsor Essex Pride Fest will return this Friday. The 10-day festival will include a number of events such as Pride in the Park, Run for Rocky, a Pride flag raising, and more. Over 7,000 people attended last year's festival. Community Development Coordinator David Lenz says Pride Fest can be a very meaningful connection point for people looking for support and community.
5: As a person that has not come out, this is an opportunity for them to come out and interact with others that are just like them. If they didn't know where to go before to find that person, we're there.
0: The festival will wrap up on August 9th. Now time for your AM 800 Business Report. Cadbury Dairy Milk Oreo chocolate bars have been recalled over undeclared pistachios. The Canadian Food Inspection Agency says there have been reported allergic reactions associated with the consumption of the products. Now a food safety investigation is underway as recalled products are being pulled from store shelves. On the markets, Dow Jones is trading up 143 points, NASDAQ down 145, TSX in the positive 49 points, gold is up at $40.78. US an ounce, oil trading down at $82.71 US a barrel, and the Canadian dollar is down at 70.82 cents US. News you can use, sign up for AM800's breaking news email alerts at am800cklw.com. 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

0: 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Well, let's take a look at weather right now. We are under a yellow watch for severe thunderstorms that can develop over the next little while. We've got a hazard of wind gusts of 90 to 110 kilometers an hour, local rainfall amount exceeding 50 millimeters, and we can anticipate quarter to ping pong ball sized hail this afternoon through this evening. There's thunderstorms right now over Lake Huron that are continuing to move southeastwards, and we're expecting that to affect the area this afternoon and evening. Right now it's 30 degrees Celsius, 86 degrees Fahrenheit. The Humidex is feeling like 39 or 102. Today, mainly cloudy. We are still anticipating when those thunderstorms are going to hit. Tonight, showers and dropping down to a low of 19 or 66 Fahrenheit. Tomorrow, mainly cloudy, a 40% chance of showers, risk of a thunderstorm, a high of 25 with a Humidex of 32, going down to a low of 17 tomorrow evening. Wednesday and Thursday, we're looking at sunny weather. Wednesday's got a high of 26 and a low of 16. Thursday, a high of 28 and a low of 17. For Friday, a mix of sun and cloud, high of 29 and a low of 18. Right now, it's 30 degrees Celsius. That's 86 degrees Fahrenheit.
1: AM 800 traffic. Seems like things are moving pretty smoothly out there on the roads. There is construction, though. Some did start today, including Giles and McDougall. That intersection closed until Wednesday evening. Also, Dominion has lane restrictions between East Hero Expressway and Grand Marais West. That's expected to be finished around August 7th. If you happen to spot any issues on the roads or anything affecting your drive home tonight, give us a call or a text, 792-2559. That's 792-CKLW.
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0: Welcome back to The Shift. I'm your host, Kristen Siapas, hanging out with you this Monday afternoon. And what a Monday it is. If you are out there and you are traveling across that brand new, beautiful Gordie Howe Bridge, we want to hear about it. Please text in and let us know what your experience is like. I'm fascinated. I'm not going over right now. I won't be going over in the next little bit, but the bridge is so pretty. It's so beautiful. I got to know what it's like. 519-792-2559. Or maybe you're in the area of the Ambassador Bridge and you're looking at, is it a ghost town? Are there people out there? Text in, let us know what you see. 519-792-CKLW is the number. I'm going to be hanging out with you for the next few hours. We've got lots to cover, but we are going to kick off this hour with the one and only Megan Delorier. Meg, how's it going?
1: Good. How are you?
0: I'm in a good mood, man. Yeah. I don't know. The air is heavy outside. There's going to be a thunderstorm. The world is ending. There's stress everywhere. But you know what? It's a good day.
1: Great
0: Happy
1: day.
0: Monday.
1: Great day.
0: Just
1: yeah.
0: A regular Monday these days. What do we have in the news today?
1: Yeah, obviously a top story. I'm sure everybody can guess. Obviously a monumental day for, you know, seeing the Gordie Howe International Bridge officially open to traffic, and quite a monumental moment for the Howe family. They were the first ones to officially cross the bridge. Obviously it was announced that the bridge was going to be named after Gordie Howe. That was back in May of 2015. Howe was obviously a Canadian hockey player who played 26 seasons in the NHL. Most of that time was with the Detroit Red Wings just across the border there. And obviously he was famously known as Mr. Hockey. So they were obviously very honored to be the first ones to really obviously, you know, crossover. And pretty cool, minutes after they crossed, the first commercial truck crossed as well, which actually was a vehicle from a trucking company in Tecumseh that was carrying auto parts to Michigan. So, you know, very cool to kind of see both sides of that, the Howe family crossing over, a local trucking company being the first ones to cross over as well. And just, an incredible day. I think people have been very anxiously, patiently waiting for this bridge to open.
0: And maybe a little skeptically waiting, if I'm being honest.
1: I think so, too. I think so. Even this morning, I think there were, you know, a lot of people who were like, is it going to happen today?
0: Yeah, like, truly. There's people that were like, I had somebody say to me this morning, like, I don't know, like, Trump's in the area. I heard that Trump was going to be in the area today or
1: Detroit
0: this week. Like, he's going to stop it. He's going to go stand. Yeah. Like, I think there were visions of him, like, strapping himself to the bridge, like a protester on a tree trunk or something. Like, you can't have it. I decided you can't have it.
1: Yeah.
0: But it's open. It's happening.
1: It is. Yeah. And obviously, you know, a big one, this new international crossing, obviously a direct highway-to-highway connection now between the Highway 401 and I-75. And, you know, just seeing some of the numbers that we're expected to see, you know, the new crossing expected to carry $300 billion a year in trade between mm-hmm. Canada and mm-hmm. the U.S. They're expecting 400 commercial trucks an hour to cross over. You know, obviously, it's a beautiful bridge. We've seen it from afar. I've been very lucky to be one of the few people who got to go up as part of media. I got to go up 2 years ago, back when the bridge was finally connected, officially connected. So,
0: right.
1: You know, even then it wasn't completely done. I can't imagine what it looks like now, you know, being complete and, you know, seeing that. But, you know, Gordie Howe, grandson to the hockey legend, when they crossed today, you know, he was saying it was incredible. You know, it was all the emotions that you could think of, you know, that joy, that amazement, you know, the wonder at just the architecture of the mm-hmm. bridge. Obviously, you know, a historic day. I know our reporter Rob Hindy went there this morning, and he said there were even people, you know, on the sidewalk near the bridge who were, you know, clapping and celebrating. Like, it really is a monumental moment to see that happen. And, you know, one that many people won't get the chance to experience something like that. So very cool. And, an awesome day, one that we're going to be talking about for a long time coming.
0: I think so. And really just years and years of planning that went into this. I know a little bit later in the show, we're going to be talking with some folks that worked on that deal that was started to, you know, back 10 years ago more that I think at one point somebody said today it's like a 25-year journey to get to this point. And it truly is incredible. And with all of the skepticism of the last few months and all of the the tariffs and the, you know, whatever, the negotiations back and forth, you know, it really is like we can all exhale now, finally.
1: I think so, too. I think so, too. Yeah. And, you know, I I think, you know, CBSA, obviously the officers on the other side, you know, they've been there for months since the bridge connected. Mm-hmm. They've been patiently waiting. You know, we've talked to the bridge authority, you know, they obviously very excited and, you know, they've wanted it to open. And so now that day is here and, now we get to reap the benefits of it really and, see what it will be like moving forward. But, it'll be interesting and, I can't wait honestly to cross it. I think it's going to be, one of those moments you're just like, wow.
0: Yeah.
1: Yeah.
0: What a view, right? Like it's going to be, it's going to be really cool, especially like for those of us, I think that are in town.
1: Yeah.
0: Like if you've traveled across the border, you kind of know how it feels, you know what to expect, you know what it looks like. And yeah, it's going to be beautiful. I'm really happy.
1: Okay. Big one.
0: All right. Thanks, Meg.
1: You're welcome.
0: We will see Megan again at the top of the next hour talking about all the news that is hitting the presses this day. And of course, there will be no news, I think, bigger than the opening of the bridge today. That is just phenomenal to see. If you are out there, if you have crossed, or if you are maybe watching it, maybe you're in the region of the Ambassador Bridge and you can see maybe it's looking a little calmer today. I'd love to know. Send us a text. Let us know what you see. 519-792-2559. Right now, we're going to take a quick break. When we get back, we've got lots more for you. 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
0: Well, of course, all anybody is talking about these days is the opening of the bridge, something so exciting for our region, truly going to be changing the face of what trade looks like here locally, you know, in a very physical and visible way. But of course, across the country, people are talking about this latest development in our relationship with the states. Of course, Trump and Carney are at it again. President Donald Trump announcing tariffs on Canadian goods. And the question has been asked, how do we feel about Mark Carney's response? Well, there is an Angus Reid poll that just came out letting us know that Canadians are calling for retaliation and they want to see what Mark Carney is going to do. Here with the results of that poll is John Rowe, Senior Research Associate with the Angus Reid. John, thank you so much for joining us this afternoon.
11: Thanks for having me on.
0: So tell me a little bit about this poll. You know, what are we seeing public opinion looks like in terms of what kind of approach Canada should take now that we're in another trade dispute with the states?
11: Yeah, we've been canvassing Canadians about this for 18 months now, and just trying to gauge how people feel about this back and forth, how they want Canada to approach the situation, whether they want counter tariffs, do they want more negotiation, no counter tariffs, or they want some concessions at this point because there's no deal that's forthcoming, has come, and doesn't really seem to be one in sight at the moment. And among Canadians, there does seem to be pretty big appetite for counter tariffs towards the U.S. in response to this most recent round of tariffs. About 34% of Canadians say they want to match the recent tariffs with equal counter tariffs from Canada. 28% say, you know what, we want some limited counter tariffs, but we still want some negotiation. Only one in five Canadians say, you know what, no counter tariffs, continue to negotiate. And then fewer than 7% say they want to some concessions at this point to get a deal across the line.
0: Yeah, it's interesting. I think, you know, the way we've seen Canadians' faith in Carney shift as he shows his strength in negotiations and as he's kind of stick-handled these tariffs all the way along, you know, we've seen sort of varying levels of confidence in his work. I wonder if people start to tune out the tariff talk, or if they start to tire of it, and we see this kind of response from Canadians going, well, we've got to do something. Like, can we throw something back at them? Can we make our own hit? Can we add tariffs, counter tariffs that kind of send the message home? And I wonder what the poll shows in terms of what kind of action that we want to see as Canadians.
11: Yeah, it is interesting because Carney has, I'd say, approached it with a very maybe even-handedness in the way that a lot of Canadians don't want. We see from our polling that Canadians really want a hard line on the U.S. They want us to hit back. I think there's been a lot of frustration and anger from Canadians as far as this change in tone from the U.S. in the relationship since Donald Trump returned to the White House. And so far, Carney's been pretty measured in his approach, and in a lot of ways trying not to upset the apple cart with the U.S. And it has run counter to what we've seen from what Canadians want. It is interesting. We've asked Canadians, okay, how confident are you in Mark Carney and his negotiating team to get this deal across the line? And it's wavered up and down over time as different developments have taken place. And right now, 2 in 5 say they have confidence that Carney can get a deal done. Half say they don't. And what is interesting when you follow up, okay, so why aren't you confident in the government right now? A good number of those Canadians say, you know what, it's because of Trump on the other side. We don't trust that he's going to come to the table and negotiate fairly. Of course, we've seen that with the bridge, with the deal that came out of there where Canada put all the money in to build the bridge, and it was expected that we would get those tolls from it. And then in the end, the U.S. came in and said, hey, you know what, we're going to change that deal. And I think that's what Canadians have come to expect from Trump, is that they don't expect the answer one day to be the same answer the next.
0: Right. And, you know, when we look at these tariffs, that are coming through, you know, is there anything, specific? I know it's sort of broadly across all kinds of different things, but are there any specific areas that Canadians have concerns about? You know, is it liquor more than dairy, more than grain, more than, like, what are the things that are really concerning Canadians?
11: Yeah, that is interesting because those are some of those big irritants right now is the supply management, the dairy products, the cars, of course, and liquor as well. And I think it is interesting that Canadians are somewhat very protective of supply management in a way that we, from our polling previously when we asked about that dairy and poultry and eggs and all those sorts of things back when Kuzma was first getting negotiated in 2017, Canadians were a lot more willing to say, you know what, put that in the trade deal. We want that to be a negotiating chip. And now Canadians are more saying, you know what, we don't want that to be negotiated in there. We want to protect that. So I think there is a bit more concern on that front in a lot of ways, more so maybe than there was in the past.
0: Yeah, it's interesting to see how that shifts. And I wonder, you know, as Trump's behavior is, of course, as always, it's more and more volatile all the time, you know, how the general Canadian sentiment changes in response.
11: Yeah, for sure. And I think part of it, too, is that though we have seen these tariff announcements, in the end, it's not really still affecting that many Canadian goods traveling across the border. Of course, there are some important ones, cars, steel, aluminum, softwood lumber, those sorts of things that have been hit by tariffs. But still, more than 80% of the goods that cross the border are covered by Kuzma and aren't affected by these tariffs. So I think in a lot of ways, some Canadians haven't really felt the pain from this so far. And they're saying that, okay, well, if that's the response from the U.S., we want to be hit back. But perhaps if it was affecting a broader swath of Canadian goods crossing the border, maybe Canadians would have a different opinion.
0: Yeah, I wonder. It is such a complicated issue that it becomes, hard to really communicate the strategy around it. I think as politicians, you know, Mark Carney and even Trump, there seems to be misconceptions about what these tariffs mean and what the impact is. So that public opinion tends to shift over time, but it's interesting to see, you know, maybe Canadians don't have a handle on the risk. Maybe they do. And to see, you know, the public opinion saying, like, we should really hit back or we should really put in these tariffs. You know, have we really thought about what that impact would look like?
11: Yeah, and I would say perhaps not. And I think a lot of it is fueled by this anger that Canadians have had towards this change in the relationship. And I think they just want to see their government kind of hit back and do something in response rather than sitting there and say, oh, you know what, we're going to take these counter tariffs. Perhaps that's a more pragmatic approach, which is what Mark Carney and the Prime Minister and the rest of his negotiating team has done so far.
0: Right.
11: But yeah, Canadians are looking at it saying, you know, we're upset by this. We don't like this change in the relationship, and we do want to punch back a little bit.
0: Yeah. Well, we'll see how it all pans out. And it's very interesting to take the temperature at this time. Certainly very significant today as we open up a brand new border crossing. We'll have to see how this impacts our relationship and how it impacts trade on the whole.
11: Yeah, for sure.
0: All right. Thank you so much for joining us today.
11: Thanks for having me on.
0: That's John Rhodes, Senior Research Associate with Angus Reid, with that poll on Canadian opinion. I'd love to know your thoughts. Do you think that we should apply more counter tariffs? Do you want to see us hitting back harder? Or do you trust Mark Carney? Do you trust Mark Carney to make the best deal to negotiate with Trump? You know, we got the bridge open. We figured out the deal with the tolls. We got it all sorted. And it's like onward and upward. We're ready to move on to the next thing. Let me know what you think. 519-792-2559 is the number to text. We're going to come back with a lot more for you. 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
0: 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Well, we are under a yellow watch. We are under a severe thunderstorm watch right now, anticipating wind gusts of 90 to 110 kilometers an hour, local rainfall amounts exceeding 50 millimeters, and quarter to ping pong ball sized hail. That forecast coming to us through Environment Canada, looking at potentially some significant rainfall. Right now, 30 degrees Celsius, 86 degrees Fahrenheit. It's a bit humid out there. Humidex feeling like 39 or 100. And two. Tonight, we are going to see those showers coming in at some point, coming down from the north. We are going to drop down to a low of 19 or 66. Tomorrow, mainly cloudy, a 40% chance of showers and the risk of a thunderstorm, a high of 25 with a humidex of 32, dropping down to a low of 17 tomorrow night. Wednesday and Thursday are looking sunny, a high of 26 and a low of 16 on Wednesday, high of 28 and a low of 17 on Thursday. Friday's got a mix of sun and cloud with a high of 29 and a low of 18. Looks like for your long weekend, Saturday and Sunday, right now we are forecasting a 30% chance of showers both days with highs in the high 20s. So we'll see how that precipitation forecast shapes up as we get through the week. Right now it's 30 degrees Celsius, 86 degrees Fahrenheit.
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1: Degrees in Windsor Essex, feeling like 39 with the humidex. A severe thunderstorm watch still in effect for the region. I'm Megan Delaurier, AM 800 News. Coming up, the Gordie Howe Bridge is open and Donald Trump is in Detroit. But first, one dead, one injured, the aftermath of a two-vehicle crash in Chatham, Kent. Police say the collision happened just after midnight Sunday morning on Queen's Line between Bloomfield Road and Dillon Road. Investigators say the drivers, a 46-year-old Tilbury man and a 57-year-old Chatham man, were sent to hospital with injuries. Police say the Chatham man was then airlifted to London Health Sciences Center, where he later died. Investigators had Queen's Line closed for several hours but reopened it earlier this morning. Anyone who witnessed the crash is being asked to contact police. A monumental moment for the Howe family, as they were the first ones to officially cross the Gordie Howe International Bridge. The $6.4 billion span officially opened today after 8 years of construction and over 25 years of planning. The bridge is named after Gordie Howe, a Canadian hockey player who played 26 seasons in the NHL, most of that time with the Detroit Red Wings, and was known as Mr. Hockey. A ribbon-cutting ceremony was held Friday where members of the Howe family were in attendance. Gordie Howe, the grandson to the hockey legend, says his grandpa would have thought the bridge was very cool.
13: Joy and amazement and wonder at the architecture of the bridge. Just what a historic and just incredible structure it is. When you look up, you know, when you're on the bridge and you look up, it's just amazing, the symmetry.
1: It was announced that the bridge would be named after Gordie Howe in May of 2015. Meanwhile, it's being called a cheaper and more efficient way for commercial trucks to cross between Ontario and Michigan. According to Gregor Robertson, the Federal Minister of Housing and Infrastructure, the Gordie Howe International Bridge will save trucking companies trucking companies 850,000 hours a year, which adds to billions of dollars of economic savings. Stephen Laskowski, the president and CEO of the Canadian Trucking Alliance, says the new span will send a great signal to the logistics and supply chain.
16: Once the trucks cross, we have certainty. And we know that now we have an incredible piece of infrastructure that's going to bring time and cost savings to our industry. And that is something that we can't wait to see happen.
1: Competitive toll rates at the Gordie Howe could save large trucking companies up to $100,000 a month. U.S. President Donald Trump is in Detroit today with a focus on his economic policies. The president toured a General Motors facility and is expected to defend his tariffs in a state where they've affected many businesses. Michigan's economy relies heavily on Canada, and the new tariffs, including on imported cars and auto parts, create concerns. Trump's visit comes ahead of Michigan's August 4th primary and as early voting is underway. A 45-year-old man is facing charges following a dispute between neighbors. Shortly after 2 p.m. Sunday, Ontario Provincial Police responded to Benny Avenue in Leamington for a report of bail violations and threats being made. When police arrived on scene, one person involved had barricaded himself inside his home, which required the OPP emergency response team, the K-9 unit, EMS, and Leamington Fire to attend the scene and close a portion of the roadway. As a result, the man was arrested and faces two counts of failing to comply with a probation order and uttering threats to damage property. Police say the U.S. consulate in Toronto was shot at early this morning, and officers briefly pursued the suspect vehicle before calling off the chase for safety reasons. Toronto Police Deputy Chief Frank Barreto says that officers in the area heard a shot at 4:46 a.m. and found a shell casing outside of the building.
17: At the scene here, evidence of one single projectile discharge was found, a shell casing as well as some damage to the front of the facade of the U.S. consulate.
1: Investigators say a late model Honda Accord without license plates was pursued, but police had to pull back as the car reached high speeds. This is the second time since March that the consulate was targeted by gunfire. And residents in Tecumseh will have another chance to weigh in on a proposed commercial development. A second public meeting will be held on Tuesday regarding the development at the corner of Manning Road and County Road 42, which includes a hotel, retail space, and two drive-through restaurants. The proposal first went to council last August and saw a number of concerns being raised by residents. The developer has since revised the plans to address the concerns, including reducing the hotel height from 5 stories to 4, getting rid of 2 of 4 planned drive-throughs, and having the commercial build be a buffer between nearby homes. Deputy Mayor Joe Bacchetti says it's important to hear from the residents residents again following the changes made.
18: I'm looking forward to hearing from the residents at this upcoming second public meeting on the revised application and to see if their concerns were adequately addressed. The original application came to council last August, and so there have been some changes that administration and the applicant have done.
1: A zoning amendment is required before the proposal can move forward. The meeting is scheduled for tomorrow at 5 p.m. at Town Hall. AM 800 News, on air every 30 minutes, online anytime at am800cklw.com. It's 2:36. 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
19: 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I was a lousy husband, lousy at everything except crime. I met Father Paul. He was a really spiritual man. I didn't know anything about that, but he loved me, showed me love, showed me kindness, showed me respect, taught me everything. I spent 22 years with him, and my wife died, and we have four kids together. And I was responsible. I was the only one left. And I didn't run. I stayed with them. The only thing I could do was love them. And that's what I did. I loved them and suffered with them. And when they're hurting, they call me. That's the biggest gift I got, which is from being a prisoner to being a loving father, which is what I always wanted.
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0: 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Right now, it is 30 degrees Celsius, 86 degrees Fahrenheit, but humid out there. The humidex is at 39 or 102. We are under a yellow severe thunderstorm watch right now. It looks like it could get pretty rough out there. Wind gusts of 90 to 110 kilometers an hour, local rainfall amounts exceeding 50 millimeters, and quarter to ping pong ball sized hail this evening. So keep an eye out for that. We'll be watching to see when that storm actually lands, looking to see if it'll hit us within the next few hours and into the evening, dropping down to a low of 19 or 66 tonight. Tomorrow, mainly cloudy with a 40% chance of showers and the risk of a thunderstorm. We've got a high of 25 with a humidex of 32 tomorrow, and then a low of 17 tomorrow evening. Wednesday and Thursday are looking bright and sunny. A high of 26 and a low of 16 on Wednesday. High of 28 and a low of 17 on Thursday. And then Friday, a mix of sun and cloud with a high of 29 and a low of 18. For your weekend, looks like about a 30% chance of showers throughout the weekend right now. Right now, it is 30 degrees Celsius, 86 degrees Fahrenheit. The humidex feels like 39 or 102.
1: AM 800 traffic. Windsor police reporting an accident on Howard. It looks like it's right near the mall. I don't know which direction, but just a heads up if you happen to be heading through that way. Besides that, we do have construction that did start today, besides the usual stuff that's already out there. Giles and McDougal, that intersection closed until Wednesday. Also, Dominion Boulevard has lane restrictions between EC Row and Grand Maris, and that's going to last until August 7th. If you happen to spot issues on the roads or have an update on anything that I just mentioned, give us a call or a text, 792-2559. That's 792-CKLW.
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0: Well, it is a huge day for Windsor-Essex with the Gordie Howe Bridge finally opening and the first cars making their way across. Truly a day that we can celebrate and something that we've anticipated for a very long time. Some of the stuff I've been reading today talks about the 25-year lead-up to this opening today, and certainly the skepticism of the last couple of months has contributed to the joy that we have in finally opening today. We are going to check in right now with Marta Liardi-Anderson. She's with the Cross Border Institute at the University of Windsor and has done some incredible work to bring this day about. Marta is directly involved, and we're going to get the inside scoop from her right now. And she's on the line with us. Marta, thank you so much for joining us.
4: Hi, happy to be here.
0: Well, I'm very happy. I guess congratulations to you today as well. I feel like anybody who has been a part of bringing this project to life deserves congratulations today. And you spent years working directly on procurement and governance of this project. What does it mean to you today to see it open finally?
4: Well, you're right. It's been years in the making and many, many, many people involved over those years. And hats off to everybody who started this way back in 2002. And those folks who are there today to make sure that the operations are going smoothly. My involvement over the 4 years while on secondment from the University of Windsor over to the Windsor Detroit Bridge Authority were crazy years.
0: Yeah.
4: Years that were filled with trying to resolve issues, trying to find ways to get folks rowing in the same direction, a very complicated procurement process across all kinds of jurisdictions, including all levels of government on both sides of the border. But the folks involved were fantastic. Everybody from the experts in engineering or law, including the experts from the Michigan Department of Transportation, who, experts in bridges, experts in moving utilities. It was just a huge undertaking on all sides. So today is a culmination of all of that, and to see that the Howe family were the first folks to go across was a good thing.
5: Yeah, really, really poignant moment for them, I think, and it must be absolutely surreal to be the first people to cross over that border crossing. Now, you talk a little bit about all of the complexity of putting together this kind of deal and the work that you did in your years putting it together. What was one of the most critical hurdles as you sit down and bring together these two nations and try and work through all of the frameworks, all of the legal framework and the trade negotiations and everything else that has to go into it? You know, what are some of the biggest hurdles that you faced?
4: You know, sometimes the biggest hurdles were just trying to explain the issues in a way that folks could wrap their heads around it, mm-hmm. whether it was how could we move major utilities? How could we find the space for these major utilities within or outside of, for example, the U.S. port of entry? What do we do if somebody is trying to find ways not to sell their property that we need in order to build certain features of the project, including the U.S. port of entry and other approach bridges on the U.S. side? How do we align the approvals that were necessary in the Canadian government with explaining different aspects in enough detail so that approvals, those who were responsible for approvals, could understand enough mm-hmm. so that they felt comfortable with the level of risk that we were taking on as a government and as an agency in order to move the project forward? And I think the last part would be, how do you not lose the interest in the involvement of the private sector while you're trying to sort through all of your government-related or community-related issues? Mm-hmm. Because the private sector did not have to participate, and they stuck in there with us. So a lot of credit goes to their ability to be part of the problem solving as well. And I would say that's one of the strengths of a P3 approach.
5: Mm-hmm. Well, and the work that you do now at the Cross Border Institute at the university is so significant, I think, you know, as we move into this new era with this new border crossing, how fast do you think we're going to see an impact to supply chains, commercial transport rerouting, the new use of the new bridge? Do you think we'll see that impact right away, or that it will take some time? You know, how does this change the landscape for us?
4: Well, we certainly are measuring that immediately through our traffic lab here at the University of Windsor, and the work of my colleague, Dr. Hanemau. He tracks real-time data and the vehicles heading down towards the Ambassador Bridge, but hoping to track additional information and map that out so that we can see in more real time what the changes are in traffic patterns, then we can work across campus with other experts here at the University of Windsor to understand more clearly what the impacts on the community are, what the environmental impacts are. The Gordie is outfitted with the most advanced air quality monitoring devices, and I think that would be fascinating to take a look at mm-hmm. And plow back into our understanding of how keeping traffic moving is key to minimizing environmental impacts. Mm-hmm. And then we take a look at supply chains. We're taking a look already at very critical cross-border medical supply chains. We have looked at the automotive supply chain, and we'll be looking at others as well. So how are these being impacted? And at the end of the day, what we want to be able to demonstrate is if there are barriers to efficiencies and effectiveness of moving people and goods across borders, especially the Canada-US border, what are they and what can be done about it?
5: Now, a lot has been said about the deal that Canada got versus the deal that, the U.S. got when it comes to putting together this bridge and opening this bridge. And now we're seeing these retaliatory tariffs from Trump. You know, do you have any comment on, the success of this deal, whether or not it is a good deal, and if we have anything to fear when it comes to these tariffs?
4: Well, with regard to the deal, I think, you know, the deal was done in 2013, and the world has shifted significantly since then.
5: Mm-hmm.
4: Does it make sense to keep a bridge closed that is so significant to our economy and the American economy, but certainly for our region, the Great Lakes and St. Lawrence region? It is so essential that we have the ability to use this built-for-purpose infrastructure. So I think I read someplace where it said an open bridge is better than a closed bridge.
5: Yeah.
4: With regard to the tariffs, I think we can already start to see, certainly again, in our region, we are ground zero for the impacts of tariffs. We have seen slowdown in business. We've seen the slowdown in some of the traffic, commercial traffic in certain sectors. Uncertainty around tariffs is, I think, the biggest challenge that we have. And I think that businesses on both sides in the U.S. and Canada are feeling that impact. The stop and start. Do we invest in certain sectors at this time, or do we wait to see if there's some more stability around tariffs? But tariffs are another tax. There's no two ways about it, and it adds costs to materials. It adds costs to finished products.
5: Mm-hmm.
4: So the sooner we can come to an understanding on where these tariffs will land, or if we can get rid of them, the better for us all around.
5: Yeah, well, I suppose that's what's on the horizon for us now is now that this is open, we'll see what kind of trade bottlenecks might pop up, whether or not we can keep that traffic moving, and what that volume looks like, and whether or not we see any shift in that due to the tariffs. I guess we'll see. This starts a new chapter.
4: You know, it's an exciting chapter. We have not had the opportunity to examine a brand new built-for-purpose infrastructure that's kitted out with the highest technology and the ability to add technology. And I think that's exciting about the Gordy as well. And to take a look at the data that it will produce and to share that across the research network that we have here at the University of Windsor when it comes to the movement of goods and people and services across borders.
5: Well, we look forward to that, and we are grateful for the work that you do within the Cross Border Institute to bring us that knowledge. Thank you so much for being with us this afternoon and for sharing a little bit of it with us.
4: Thank you.
5: That's Marta Liardi-Anderson with the University of Windsor's Cross Border Institute with her comments on the opening of the Gordie Howe Bridge happening today. It is open right now. It's hard to believe, but we are already there. Right now, we're going to take a break. When we come back, we've got lots more for you. Please stay tuned. 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

0: 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We are under a yellow severe thunderstorm watch for this evening. We'll see when that rain starts to fall. We are looking at wind gusts of up to 110 kilometers an hour, local rainfall amounts exceeding 50 millimeters, and quarter to ping pong ball sized hail this afternoon through this evening. There are thunderstorms over Lake Huron that are continuing to move southeastwards. They're going to be affecting the area this afternoon and evening, so keep an eye out for those. Tonight, we've got showers all the way through, and then the wind will lighten up after midnight. We'll see if it starts to calm down, going down to a low of 19 this evening. Tomorrow, mainly cloudy with a 40% chance of showers and risk of a thunderstorm. We've got a high of 25 and a humidex of 32 for tomorrow, with a low dropping down to 17. Wednesday and Thursday are looking sunny, a high of 26 and a low of 16 on Wednesday, high of 28 and a low of 17 on Thursday. And for Friday, a mix of sun and cloud, high of 29 and a low of 18. Right now, it's 86 degrees Fahrenheit, 30 degrees Celsius, but the humidex makes it feel like 39 or 102.
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0: Here on The Shift, I'm your host, Kristen Siapis, talking to you about the bridge opening today and all things to do with Canada-U.S. relations. I'm so excited to see this bridge open. I want to know, are you going to go across? I know we've talked to a few people who have said, nope, I'm not going across. I'm not going to be traveling across to the States. Does this entice you at all? People who have made that vow, I'm not going over to the States right now, does this have you change your mind a little bit? Are you feeling like, you know, the novelty of this new bridge is something to be experienced? I'm also looking for folks who are near the Ambassador Bridge. Does it still look like it's busy? Are you backed up at all? Are you headed over the Ambassador Bridge anyway, even though the Gordie is open? Are we going to be switching our travel plans now, taking it all the way across to the Gordie Howe? Is that going to be your main mode of travel? You can text in. Let me know what you think. 519-792-CKLW. 519-792-2559 is the number to call or text. We love to hear from you and to hear what you have to say about all of it. I am so curious because it doesn't change anything for me. I have said I'm not going to be traveling over right now. I'm not, it's easier for me not to. I'm not interested in crossing over. I can get what I need in Canada.

0: you know, do you think that's a good thing to be able to have that keep going, and do you trust Carney to seal that deal? You can always text in, let us know what you think, and let us know if you are going to be traveling over the border. We want to hear from you, and maybe you've already traveled over. We've had a few texts in this morning saying that people have been involved in the opening, or they were able to get back and forth over the border. One person texts in saying, nope, I haven't been to the USA for 6 years. I won't go back. See, people are still dedicated. I'm very curious. I'd like to be able to go back and forth. You know, we'll see. Another person texted in. Oh yeah, thank you for this comment. Most trucks have to fill out and submit their manifest paperwork to the bridge beforehand, so likely we won't see truck traffic shift over for a while yet. Yeah, I wonder, you know, today, within the next week, you know, we might see some shifts, but how long is it going to be before we see a full sea change on this? You know, if it is going to be cheaper and easier and more direct, are we going to see eventually, 6 months from now, a year from now, that Ambassador Bridge traffic really drop? I guess we will. We'll see. And we're happy to have your text. You can always let us know what you think. Stay tuned. We've got lots more for you. 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
17: 30 degrees in Windsor, Essex, feeling like 39 with the Humidex. A severe thunderstorm watch is in effect. I'm Megan Delorier, AM 800 News. Coming up, a fatal crash in Chatham and a large development being considered in Tecumseh. But first, the Gordie Howe International Bridge is officially open to traffic. The bridge opened Monday morning with the Howe family being the first ones to cross from the U.S. into Canada. The $6.4 billion bridge is named after Gordie Howe, a Canadian hockey player who played 26 seasons in the NHL, most of that time with the Detroit Red Wings. A ribbon-cutting ceremony was held Friday where members of the Howe family were in attendance. Gordie Howe, the grandson to the hockey legend, says it was incredible to cross first.
18: It feels a little bit surreal as well because we were the only car out there. Mm-hmm. And then pulling in and there are like dozens of border patrol agents greeting us there, all with smiles. Yeah. And everyone's very happy. If anything, just a bit surreal.
17: Meanwhile, commercial trucking companies are looking forward to the efficiencies that come with the Gordie Howe International Bridge being open. The new crossing will create a direct highway-to-highway connection between the Highway 401 and I-75. The Federal Minister of Housing and Infrastructure, Gregor Robertson, stated Friday during the ribbon-cutting ceremony that the new span will save commercial trucking companies 850,000 hours a year. Stephen Laskowski, the President and CEO of the Canadian Trucking Alliance, says the new span sends a strong message to the investment community.
19: The north-south trade is open for business. It has more cost certainty going across the border, more time certainty. So there's nothing but good news out of this, not just for the short term, but the long term of attracting investment. More investment,

0: more freight to move, the better the news is for the trucking industry.
1: Ontario Premier Doug Ford said $1 billion in trade a day crosses between Michigan and Ontario. A Chatham man has died following a two-vehicle crash in the municipality. Police say the crash happened just after midnight on Sunday morning on Queen's Line between Bloomfield Road and Dillon Road. A 46-year-old man from Tilbury was transported to hospital with injuries. A 57-year-old man from Chatham was also transported to hospital before being airlifted to London Health Sciences Center, where he later died. The road was closed for several hours but has since reopened. The investigation remains ongoing, and anyone with information or those who witnessed the crash are urged to contact police. The White House says President Donald Trump decided against striking Iran forcefully this weekend, despite continued claims he made about a major attack being imminent. Sources tell ABC News one of the reasons why U.S. strikes were put off is because of a dwindling supply of anti-missile defense systems. Speaking with reporters, Trump says Iran asked for more talks with the U.S.
2: Their people said, please don't drop, don't shoot last night, the night before, for two nights. Don't do it. You know, we're having good talks. So we'll see what happens. I think there's a good chance that something could happen. And if it does, good. If it doesn't, we go back to doing what we were doing 2 days ago.
1: Trump held a meeting on Friday with senior advisors where they were considering an escalation despite 13 consecutive nights of strikes by the U.S. against Iran. A chance for Tecumseh residents to have their say again on a large development. A public meeting will be held Tuesday evening at 5 p.m. at Town Hall to discuss the development at the corner of Manning Road and County Road 42. The proposed development includes a hotel, retail, and commercial space, and two drive-through restaurants. The proposal first went to council last August, which saw residents raise a number of concerns about traffic, privacy, noise, and the height of the hotel. Deputy Mayor Joe Bichetti says the developer has since revised the plans to address the resident concerns.
3: It was a five-story hotel initially, and now they're reducing it, bringing forward that it's going to be four stories. The commercial buildings, those have been moved around. Some of the drive-through restaurants have been moved closer to Manning Road. The hotel is closer to County Road 42. And the commercial building, you know, abutting the properties is more like an L-shaped.
1: Council will make a final decision on the rezoning application in August. And a time to celebrate diversity and building community. The Windsor Essex Pride Fest is returning for its 34th year with 10 days of events such as a pride flag raising, pride in the park, the pride parade, and more. The festival will kick off this Friday and run until August 9th. Community Development Coordinator David Lenz says the annual event helps sustain programs that operate throughout the year, including social programs for seniors and youth.
4: We run those programs weekly, so all of these things raise money for us to continue to do those programs throughout the year. So that's where it's vital. And, you know, especially for the youth, we get about 30, 32 kids on the Wednesday and the same amount on the Thursday.
1: About 7,600 people attended the festival last year. Now time for your AM 800 Business Report. A lumber company in Western Canada is getting a loan from the federal government to cope with tariffs and trade uncertainty. Finance Canada says it's offering $100 million to Miller Western Lumber Products to help the company with near-term needs like rebuilding its log inventory. Canada's forest sector has been hit directly by steep U.S. tariffs through finance, although Finance Canada notes that the domestic softwood lumber industry is struggling under the weight of global trade disputes. On the markets, Dow Jones traded up 180 points, NASDAQ down 112, TSX is trading up 55 points. Gold is trading up at $40.79 U.S. an ounce. Oil is down at $82.36 U.S. a barrel. And the Canadian dollar trading down at 70.79 cents U.S. AM 800 News Time 306. The forecast is next.
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0: 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Well, let's take a look at the forecast out there. We are under a yellow severe thunderstorm watch right now, and it looks like it is moving into the region. We're not seeing much in the way of rain falling outside the AM800 studios. So if you see anything out there, do text in and let us know what's happening in your area. Potentially some really heavy impacts. Wind gusts of up to 110 kilometers an hour. Local rainfall amounts exceeding 50 millimeters and quarter to ping pong ball sized hail moving into the region this afternoon and this evening. So let us know what you see out there. Right now it's 28 degrees Celsius, 83 degrees Fahrenheit. The Humidex is feeling like 37 or 99. That's a bit of a drop from what it was last hour. So we'll see how it changes as we get into this evening. Tonight we're dropping down to a low of 19 or 66. Tomorrow, mainly cloudy with a 40% chance of showers and the risk of a thunderstorm. We have a high of 25 with a Humidex of 32 and then a low of 17 tomorrow evening. Wednesday and Thursday are looking sunny, a high of 26 and a low of 16 on Wednesday, high of 28 and a low of 17 on Thursday. And then Friday, a mix of sun and cloud, high of 29 and a low of 18. Right now it's 83 degrees Fahrenheit, 28 degrees Celsius.
1: AM800 traffic. The only incident or only collision that we have out there is Windsor Police reporting an accident in front of the Devonshire Mall on Howard. We don't know which lanes that's affecting, though. Also want to send a quick shout-out, a stick tap to Susan, who gave me a call, and just wanted to chat. If ever you want to, by all means. It gets lonely in the control room. Besides that, we have construction. Did start today on Dominion. It's down to one lane between EC Row and Grand Maris West. That's expected to last until August 7th. Also, the intersection of Giles and McDougal is closed for water main work starting today and should be done by end of day Wednesday. If you happen to spot issues on the roads or just want to chit-chat, give me a call or a text. 792-2559. That's 792-CKLW.
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0: Welcome back. You are listening to The Shift. I'm your host, Kristen Siapis. It is 3:11 in the afternoon. Happy Monday to you out there. I hope you're enjoying the day. I'm actually super excited about this thunderstorm. How old am I right now that I'm like this excited about the weather? But like, I love a good thunderstorm. We got Megan Deloria kicking off the hour and cackling at me over here. I love a good thunderstorm. How old do I have to be excited about like,
1: no,
0: that's... you know what I like? My plants are awful thirsty. That's where I'm at.
1: I feel like you're either one or the other. You either love them or you hate them.
0: Yeah.
1: There's no in between.
0: I have family members that are like traumatized by it. And like, there's enough people that like, I remember when I, like my grandmother grew up in the war and she was like, I can't do thunderclaps. I can't do the big sound of, like truly that's like a whole, it's like fireworks and stuff.
1: Like, I feel like also depending on where you live, like in the county, I feel like it's either less traumatic or more traumatic.
0: Yeah.
1: Like,
0: or if you lived through one of the tornadoes that have come through.
1: True.
0: Here.
1: Exactly.
0: Well, no, I'm not seeing tornadoes right now. It looks like just some really beastly looking hail.
1: Yeah.
0: Like, oh, we got some hail happening. Anyway, what else do we have going on today?
1: Yeah, so the city of Windsor is now kind of responding as, you know, they kind of battle through a growing wave of vandalism at, you know, city parks, you know, around the community. And officials are now kind of, you know, calling on residents to also help protect these public spaces. The latest incident, you know, kind of occurred over the last couple of weeks at Alton C. Parker Park, where a playground was spray painted with a racial slur. And unfortunately, that incident is just the latest in a string of very costly incidents around the city. At the end of May, we saw the sign at Mary E. Bibb Park in Sandwich. That was vandalized twice in 1 week. The sign also there was spray painted. Washrooms at Lansbury Park were recently vandalized. Of course, we know the deliberately set fire destroyed part of a playground at Parent Park earlier this month. That had caused an estimated $200,000 in damage. So, you know, the city's kind of speaking out. Obviously, it's very unfortunate. Fortunate to kind of see this happen. And, you know, the city, Michael Chandler, the city's commissioner of community services, is saying that this damage has unfortunately become a daily challenge for city crews now across over 200 parks in the city. You know, he said it's getting to a point where it's actually infuriating. You know, and individuals are going out there, they're vandalizing. And he said it's a range of things. It's, you know, spray paint, it's graffiti on different items, you know, senseless destruction of public property. You know, and he said it's difficult for staff to prevent it. Unfortunately, a lot of city parks do not have security cameras or cameras within the parks. Some do. Obviously, there are certain parks that have larger amenities, so they are, you know, kind of monitored in that sense. But, you know, it's difficult to put cameras in every corner of a public park, especially when you have over 200 parks. So the city's kind of reaching out, you know, saying if you see something, say something, report it. Obviously, when it comes to something more serious, like the fire that was, that happened at Parent Park, obviously call the police. But, you know, he was saying if you see something spray painted, you see something kind of knocked over. He even said they have been getting calls of, you know, people ripping the trees out of the ground and the garbage cans are being, you know, thrown off and knocked over. You know, if you see something, report it to 311. That's kind of the best way. You can even take a picture and post it to the app as well. But just unfortunate to see this happen. You know, obviously taxpayers pay for these parks, pay for the cleanup in these parks, and ultimately taxpayers are on the burden for it when it comes to repairing whatever needs to be repaired as well.
0: Yeah, I'll say using the 311 app is really easy. I've reported lots of different things and like snapping a picture, especially if you're standing in the spot when you snap the picture, it takes your location. It's like easy to do, but it seems so... I don't know, useless? It doesn't seem useless, but it's useless to do it after the fact when we're already on the hook. I mean, I think the big question is how do we prevent it? How do we stop it from, and our cameras really, like even that, the cost of putting in cameras and all of that, is that really even the best preventative measure? I seem to remember we used to have auxiliary cops in the parks. Like there's a cost attached to that. I don't know if that's still a program that happens or if something that it is, you know, something that the Windsor police can do. We have those park supervisors. So in the evenings, we do have people who are hanging out in the park. It's just unfortunate, I think.
1: I think it's difficult also when you're seeing it happen in so many different areas of the city, right? Like, of course, obviously we have auxiliary police officers, a lot of them kind of dedicated in the downtown core areas, just kind of outside of that. But when you have it kind of happening, you know, in Sandwich, and then you have something in Walkerville happening, and now something downtown, it's, you know, it's kind of everywhere. So I think a great tool as well is the non-emergency 911 line. You know, if you see something, you think, you know, something's going on. I know that, you know, there's even been, you know, it's not confirmed, obviously, whether these are youths doing this or adults or whatnot. But if you see something, you know, call the non-emergency line, say something looks weird. You know, maybe there's a group of people kind of together at a playground and maybe it looks like they shouldn't be there or whatnot. Right. So I think there are different avenues that people can take. If you do see something, obviously say something, but, yeah, just kind of another call. And again, unfortunate to kind of continue to see this happen. And, you know, Chandler was saying that while the city doesn't have an exact number at this time, that kind of comes at the end of the year for the total number of reports that they get. But he did say that, you know, over the last 5 years or so, they have seen it, you know, significantly increased in terms of the reports they get. He said they were getting calls every single day for something different. Mm-hmm. So obviously some are minor and obviously you have more major issues, obviously like the fire and whatnot. But again, just kind of that call out to the public again. And if you see something, say something. And that's how we can protect our amenities and, you know, things that everybody loves to use and whatnot.
0: Okay, good to know. Thanks, Megan.
1: You're welcome.
0: All right, coming up next, we're going to shift gears a little bit, and we're going to be talking about your pets. We are, of course, in the season of road trips and traveling, of course, all summer long. That is, that's what we love to get up to. Now, the question is, how do you best take care of your pets when you hit the road with them? Well, we'll be coming back with some tips on how to keep them safe. Stay tuned. We've got more for you here on The Shift.
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0: Welcome back. It is road trip season, and if you are planning to hit the road, especially as we come up on the long weekend this weekend, you might be traveling with a furry companion. Well, here are some tips for how you can keep them safe when you hit the road. We're here with Heather Quilty, registered veterinary technician and program manager for clinical learning from Vet Strategy. Heather, thank you so much for joining us today.
10: Hi, Kristen. Thanks for having me.
0: Now, tell us, what are some tips or some advice that you can give us if we are planning on hitting the road with our pups and our cats and all of our furry companions? What are some things that we should think about when we start planning that trip?
10: So I think probably the number one tip that I would recommend is for all of our pet owners, all of our pet parents, to make sure that their pet has some form of permanent identification. Microchipping is kind of the easiest and most accessible way of doing that, because you never know what kind of situation you're going to be in that an animal or pet might get loose. Mm-hmm. And microchips are kind of the universal language. All of our shelters, all of our kind of city animal services and things like that are going to have a microchip scanner. So if they pick up an animal that, you know, is somewhere where it doesn't look like they're supposed to be, they'll be able to scan that animal and they will be able to get contact information right away. So microchip is probably the number one tip I would give to making sure that your pet kind of gets back to you safely should something happen.
0: Yeah, I think that's probably the best support that you can have as a pet owner. You know, when you are headed out and you know you're going to be in an unfamiliar area for your pet, that little bit of reassurance that even if something does happen, you'll be able to be reunited with your pet at some point I think that's so important.
10: Yes, absolutely.
0: What about, you know, as we're heading out, we want to make sure that we have everything we need with us. Anything that we should bring with us on the trip?
10: So it is a good idea, especially if you're going to be spending time kind of out in the grand wide open, whether it's hiking or camping, is having a pet first aid kit. So some of the things in a human first aid kit is going to be okay, but, you know, your traditional Band-Aids and things like that are not going to work for our very furry friends.
0: Right.
10: So working with a trusted, you know, veterinary hospital or St. John's Ambulance, I believe, does a pet first aid course as well. So knowing what should go in that pet first aid kit, things like bandage material, some antiseptic solution, things like that. So if you do get a bit of a cut head or broken toenail or something like that, you can do a quick patch on the trail or out in the woods before you can get your pet seen by a veterinary professional, and just have that sense of confidence and ease that you can kind of handle some of those minor scrapes and things like that on your own out in the woods is having a little pet first aid kit.
0: Oh, that's not bad. I think that's something that a lot of pet owners might be a little daunted by at first, you know, to have to treat and take care of your pet on your own. But to know that you've got the tools you need has got to be a great source of comfort and reassurance.
10: Absolutely.
0: Now we are going to be, let's say, traveling to new places. We're going to be traveling in places that we're not really familiar with. What should we check out in terms of the trip itself? You know, what should we be looking for along the way, and maybe as we start to scout out a destination?
10: Yeah, absolutely. So one of the things that another really high recommendation would be wherever your destination is, or if you are kind of stopping along the way, so if you're doing a bit of a road trip and spending nights along the way, is knowing where your emergency veterinary facilities are. So whether that's a 24-hour veterinary hospital, or whether that's understanding what an area might look like if there isn't a 24-hour hospital. So do they do on-call coverage? Are there particular practices that provide after-hours care so that if something does happen, you know who to call? And the other big thing is, you know, a lot of times we don't realize that there are kind of regional and geographic specifics around what may or may not affect our pets. So things like ticks, which are, you know, incredibly prevalent in, you know, in Ontario, are not as prevalent in other parts of the country. And different types of parasites and different types of diseases may have a higher incidence or a lower incidence depending on where in the country, so even across Canada, where you might be. So it's a really good idea to have some idea as to if there's something that exists where you're going that doesn't exist where you're coming from, that you know what you need to do to protect against that. So if it's a parasite, making sure that you have the right antiparasitics on board. So things like flea and tick are great and are going to work. But for example, I'm on the East Coast, and we have a parasite here that's quite common that isn't common in Ontario. So we often have conversations about, you know, making sure that things are protected when they're traveling, so that they don't bring home an unexpected visitor, an unexpected hitchhiker with them.
0: Oh, wow. Yeah, definitely something to think about there. And of course, if we are headed out into the wild, you know, there is, or into new places, natural spaces, I think there's a temptation to kind of let your dog go free and go scout things out and find their way. They might find their way to some lakes, rivers, streams where they're drinking right from the pond. What are some things that we should do or things that we should consider when we're looking at spaces like that, or you know, as we start to let our dogs go wild and do a little exploring, what should we be thinking about there in terms of safety?
10: Yeah, so water can be quite a hazard for dogs in particular, both in swimming and in drinking. So standing water, whether that's puddles or whether that's small ponds, can harbor bacterias and parasites that you wouldn't want your dog exposed to. So while it's harder to control, you know, making sure they're not drinking any uncontrolled water, you mm-hmm. do want to ensure that you are able to provide fresh water to decrease the likelihood that they're going to be interested in drinking out of muddy puddles and ponds and things like that. Keeping them on a short leash, so restricting off leash. Often there are rules and regulations around letting dogs run off leash, so keeping them on a short leash so that you can control what they have access to. But providing that fresh water is really important. Things like blue-green algae, bacteria, and parasites all kind of live in those mucky pond waters. And the dogs really, they love it. If it stinks, the worse it smells, the better it is.
0: Yeah, absolutely. That strong scent it just draws them in.
10: Yeah, it's in everyone's best interest for them to kind of not be drinking out of those muddy puddles. Mm-hmm. One of the big things that can happen in slow-moving or standing water that they can pick up is a parasite called Giardia, which can also be transmitted to people. And that is definitely not something you want your furry friend bringing into the tent in the evening after rolling around in a mucky puddle.
0: Oh,
10: so
0: yeah.
10: Trying to keep them clean and fresh water is always the better bet.
0: For sure. So bringing along some fresh water, especially, I mean, I imagine if you're out in the car too and making sure that you have fresh water for your pets as you travel on sometimes those long trips, you know, it's easy enough to make sure that you have one of those bottles that's also a dish or, you know, whatever it is that helps you to travel with it. It's nice to have that kind of backup support. So, you know, you're not going to be thirsty and drinking out of puddles or whatever.
10: Yeah.
0: All right. Anything else we should know in terms of making sure our pets are comfortable as we travel out on the road?
10: Keeping them away from, again, this kind of goes back to the off-leash kind of thing. So there's lots of wild critters out in the wilderness, and particularly city dogs who have little to no sense, mm-hmm. although farm dogs seem to be just as prevalent in these kind of instances. But, you know, porcupines, raccoons, and skunks are probably the big three that you really don't need any kind of introduction there. Your dogs do not need to do any meet and greet. There can be some pretty serious repercussions from those kinds of interactions. And then, you know, like you would at home, making sure that any foods, you know, particularly if you're camping and you have things like coolers open and things like that, so any food that they wouldn't normally have access to or that is unsafe for them to have access to, you're keeping that tucked away. That's for their benefit as well as generally for the wild animals. You know, it's a good camping recommendation that all of your food be secured and away from access for attracting live or wild animals, so that you don't have them in and around your campsite.
0: Yeah, I imagine we have a little bit more curiosity whenever we put our pets into a new situation. They tend to poke into things that they wouldn't even normally poke into at home, because they're in that new environment and they're exploring and they get as excited as we do when we get exposed to new things.
10: Exactly. And the rules, they don't translate those rules. So, you know, if at home they're not allowed to counter surf, that rule doesn't translate when you're
0: right.
10: talking about a picnic table.
0: Yeah,
10: they're
0: right.
10: not going to be able to make that connection. So, yeah, it's really important to just make sure that as the kind of responsible human adult, that we make it as safe as possible for our little four-legged friends that are joining us on our adventure.
0: Right on. I know I'm not allowed on the counter, but you didn't say anything about the cooler, Mom, so
10: exactly.
0: There you go. All right, well, that's all the time we have for today. Hopefully that helps out some folks. Heather, thank you so much for joining us.
10: Thanks so much for having me.
0: That's Heather Quilty, registered vet tech and program manager for clinical learning from Vet Strategy, with some tips on how to take your pet on the road. We're going to take a break. We'll be right back with The Shift on AM 800.
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0: Let's check in with the AM 800 Weather Center. Right now we have a yellow severe thunderstorm watch in effect. We could see wind gusts of up to 110 kilometers an hour this evening. Rainfall up to 50 millimeters and quarter to ping pong ball sized hail. We'll be tracking that as it comes in. Right now, 28 degrees Celsius, 83 degrees Fahrenheit, dropping down to a low of 21 this evening. Tomorrow, 40% chance of showers with a high of 27, humidex of 32. Right now, it's 83. That's 28 Celsius.
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1: 28 degrees in Windsor, Essex, feeling like 37 with the humidex. A severe thunderstorm watch is in effect. I'm Megan Delorier, AM 800 News. Coming up, threats lead to charges in Leamington and the Pride Fest returns. But first, the family of Gordie Howe were the first ones to officially cross the bridge named after him today. The Gordie Howe International Bridge opened to traffic this morning after 8 years of construction and over 25 years of planning. The bridge is named after Gordie Howe, a Canadian hockey player who played 26 seasons in the NHL, most of that time with the Detroit Red Wings, and was also known as Mr. Hockey. Gordie Howe, the grandson of the hockey legend, says that there has been a lot of turmoil over the bridge, but he's happy to see it open.
5: It's been strange to observe from afar, for sure. And I know it's been frustrating for a lot of people. And so I think that makes today all the more amazing that it has actually opened today, and a lot of people are very happy.
1: Meanwhile, trucking companies are looking forward to crossing the Gordie Howe International Bridge. The new crossing will create a direct highway-to-highway connection between Highway 401 and I-75. At the ribbon-cutting ceremony Friday, the Federal Minister of Housing and Infrastructure, Gregor Robertson, said that the new span will save commercial trucking companies 850,000 hours a year, which adds up to billions of dollars of economic savings and secures thousands of jobs on both sides of the border. Stephen Laskowski, the president and CEO of the Canadian Trucking Alliance, says it's an incredible piece of infrastructure that will save time and cost savings.
8: It is going to be a great signal to the logistics and supply chain, both in the United States and in Canada. So great news, even better news when those trucks start crossing across the bridge.
1: 400 commercial vehicles are expected to cross the bridge every hour. A dispute among neighbors has led to charges being laid in Leamington. On Sunday afternoon, OPP responded to Benny Avenue in Leamington for a report of bail violations and threats between neighbors. When police arrived on scene, one person involved had barricaded himself inside his home. The OPP emergency response team, the K-9 unit, EMS, and Leamington Fire attended the scene and closed a portion of the roadway. As a result of the investigation, a 45-year-old man from Leamington was arrested and charged with two counts of failing to comply with a probation order and uttering threats to damage property. It's now the second time the U.S. consulate in Toronto has been the site of a shooting in recent months.
11: Toronto police are investigating after officers in the area heard a shot near the U.S. consulate and found evidence of gunfire outside the building early this morning. It's unclear whether the consulate was hit in the shooting, and police say a white sedan was seen fleeing the area. A similar incident took place in March when two suspects allegedly fired multiple shots at the building before driving away in a stolen vehicle. No one inside the consulate was injured, and an 18 and 19-year-old have since been charged with multiple offenses that have not yet been tested in court. Naira Ahmed, The Canadian Press, Toronto.
1: New York City Mayor Zoran Mamdani says that he will be at the annual 9/11 remembrance ceremony in September, despite some victims' families not wanting him there. Several families have started a petition to have the mayor banned from the official ceremony that will mark the 25th anniversary of the attacks. Mamdani says no one will forget that day, and he will be in attendance.
12: I will proudly honor the families, the survivors, the first responders forever impacted by that horrific terror attack by standing alongside them at this year's 9/11 commemoration.
1: Organizers accuse Mamdani of supporting groups and individuals who have been critical of America and being sympathetic towards radical views. A large commercial development in Tecumseh will once again be before council. A public meeting will be held at Town Hall Tuesday evening regarding the development at the corner of Manning Road and County Road 42, which includes a hotel, commercial space, and two drive-through restaurants. Last August, residents raised a number of concerns, and since then, the plans have been revised by the developer. The hotel height has been dropped from 5 stories to 4 and moved closer to County Road 42 away from nearby residents, while 4 proposed drive-thrus have been cut in half to 2 and moved closer to Manning Road. Deputy Mayor Joe Bichetti says residents who still have concerns are encouraged to attend the meeting.
13: Since the province removed third-party appeal rights, these planning decisions rest on municipal council, so I feel it's important that we listen and be the voices for the residents, but at the same time, we need to respect the application in front of us to make that informed decision. So I encourage those affected by this rezoning to come out and voice their concerns.
1: Council will meet Tuesday at 5 p.m. And the Windsor Essex Pride Fest is returning for its 34th year with 10 days of events aimed at celebrating diversity, building community, and supporting year-round programs. The festival will kick off Friday and includes a Pride flag raising, Pride in the Park, the Pride Parade, Run for Rocky, and more. Community Development Coordinator David Lenz says there is programming for people of all ages.
14: We try to make the events mostly family-friendly. just because, you know what, we like the families coming out, and we really do enjoy it. And we love the area that we're in on Ottawa Street. Ottawa BIA has been extremely supportive.
1: Last year, over 7,000 people attended the festival. 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The forecast is next.
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0: 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Very cool event. Let's see what the forecast has in store for us. Right now we have a yellow severe thunderstorm watch in effect. We've got potentially wind gusts of 90 to 110 kilometers an hour, local rainfall amounts exceeding 50 millimeters, and quarter to ping pong ball sized hail this afternoon through this evening. There are some thunderstorms over Lake Huron that are continuing to move southeastwards, and looks like it's going to be affecting the area this afternoon. Right now, as we take a look at the weather radar, it's looking, the model's kind of looking like it's going to start to hit around 5 o'clock. We'll see how much of it actually comes and impacts us, whether or not it's just going to skim us. Looks like it's going to come right across starting at around 5. We'll see how bad it gets us as we move along. Right now it's 28 degrees Celsius, 83 degrees Fahrenheit, humid out there, feels like 37 or 99 Fahrenheit. Tonight, we're dropping down to a low of 21 or 70. Tomorrow, cloudy with a 40% chance of showers and risk of a thunderstorm, a high of 27 with a humidex of 32, and then a low of 18 tomorrow evening. Wednesday's looking sunny, a high of 26 and a low of 16. Sunny again on Thursday, high of 28 and a low of 17. And on Friday, a mix of sun and cloud, high of 29 and a low of 18. Looking ahead to your long weekend, we're right now anticipating a 30% chance of showers on both Saturday and Sunday. We'll see what that forecast looks like as the week goes along. Right now it's 28 degrees Celsius, 83 degrees Fahrenheit.
1: AM 800 traffic, getting texts about an accident on Riverside Drive eastbound just before Strabane. Apparently a three-vehicle accident with cars still blocking the lanes there. Of course, that's also backups because of the construction on Wyandotte. So, fun. Besides that, Windsor Police are reporting an accident on Tecumseh Road East around Forest Glade Drive. Don't know which direction that one is affecting. And on top of that, we got construction that started today, including Dominion between East Euro Expressway and Grand Marais. There will be lane restrictions in both directions until August 7th when that work gets completed. And the intersection of Giles and McDougall is closed down with detour signs in place today until Wednesday evening. If you happen to spot issues on the roads or have an update on anything that I just mentioned, you can give a call or a text at 792-2559. That's 792-CKLW.
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0: Welcome back. It's 3:42 here on AM 800, and we are talking cars this afternoon. We've got a report coming in, the used car pricing report coming through from Clutch, Canada's online used car retailer. We've got the CEO of Clutch, Dan Park, with us right now to discuss some of that report. Dan, thank you so much for joining us.
1: Thanks for having me.
0: So tell us, what is happening right now in Ontario's used vehicle market?
1: So you're seeing some stability for the first time in really a long time. Prices are down month over month, and so they're down 0.1%, which is effectively flat. And year over year, they're only up 1.6%. So you're seeing some stability in the used car market. Many brands are becoming more affordable, and the average selling price of a car, again, is coming down slightly.
0: Well, why do you think we're seeing the used vehicle market now remaining stable as things are becoming more affordable?
1: Yeah, you're seeing some. So a lot of the production woes that you saw during the pandemic have worked its way through. Many off-lease vehicles are coming to market, so there's been a lot more supply available. And you're also seeing some of the impact of the softer economy. You've had two consecutive quarters of negative GDP. And so demand has been softer, at least on the new side. The used car market generally has been performing better than the new car market, as many Canadians who want a more affordable option are rotating out of new cars and into used cars, which are generally the more financially savvy choice to make when times are a little bit tighter.
0: And what kind of cars are we seeing people purchasing? Like, is it favoring sort of larger cars, smaller cars? What are we seeing in this report?
1: Yeah, for the first time, we've actually seen a record 63.5% of purchases becoming SUVs. So SUVs are very popular, particularly in Ontario and in Atlantic Canada, given the winter driving that we have to do here in Canada. Mm-hmm. They're becoming the more popular choice. It's also a function of inventory. A lot of the manufacturers have cut the production of sedans, and so sedans are just less available than they were in the past. But generally, the preference for the raised driving, the all-wheel drive, the more space is making SUVs the popular choice amongst Canadians.
0: Yeah, it's kind of hard to tell sometimes, that chicken and the egg thing, where there are a lot more SUVs to choose from, and so people are choosing SUVs, but it's also, you know, seeming to be what people's preferences are lately.
1: Yeah, exactly. So it's hard to decouple those things. But, you know, again, we're seeing record levels of SUV purchases here in Canada.
0: Is there still any interest in, electric vehicles? Are we still seeing EV sales looking like they're picking up, or has that market shifted at all?
1: Yeah, I'm glad you asked. No, EVs have become extremely popular over the last several months, particularly with the conflict in the Middle East and gas prices north of, you know, $1.80 now in Ontario and most places. And so, when we saw that back in February of this year, on our platform, we saw EV sales double. EV sales have picked up considerably. Today, the available inventory of EVs is now down almost 30% from where it was in April. And so we can certainly anticipate, we think that EV prices will continue to rise, particularly as supply has dwindled, given its popularity.
0: Yeah, is there a shift in popularity when it comes to used EVs in particular? I know sometimes there's questions about whether or not a used EV is as popular as a new one when we look at like battery life and that kind of thing. Is that something that affects people's choices, do you think? Is that what this shows us?
1: Yeah, I mean, the technology has gotten better, and you can get ranges up to 500 kilometers now, and battery life it generally holds quite well. The average used Model 3, now Tesla Model 3, sold for $28,164 in June. So quite affordable, for a used Tesla. If you remember back in, the 2022-2023 era, the price of a Tesla was almost double that.
0: Yeah.
1: Consumers just have more choice when it comes to used EVs. There's a lot more inventory out there than there was even a couple of years ago. And so the availability, despite, this increase in demand over the last couple of months, there is still, a decent amount of EV supply for customers to choose from.
0: Now, are we able to direct comparison, you know, the rate of used vehicle sales versus new vehicle sales? Do we think people are opting more for used vehicles these days due to that affordability piece?
1: Yeah, no, absolutely. We've seen used vehicle sales that are up 5.8%. Mm-hmm. And then new vehicle sales are down 5.1%. And so we've almost seen a like-for-like shift from new to used over the last several months. And so, you know, again, I think that speaks to some of the softness in the Canadian market, where consumers are opting for the more affordable and financially responsible choice.
0: Yeah. Now, what can we anticipate? I mean, do these numbers tell us anything about what we can forecast over the next quarter?
1: Yeah, we think it's going to be more of the same, and, you know, barring any, you know, severe supply shocks or changes in the economy, we don't think there's going to be any dramatic changes to prices. Again, we've seen that stability really since September of last year, and so that's just a good news story for consumers. They can have a lot of confidence in if they need to buy a car, they have a lot of confidence in either buying and even selling, knowing that it's not going to have this wild volatility that we saw, you know, certainly in 2023, 2024.
0: Yeah. Okay. Well, anything else that you want buyers to know, you know, that, you know, as we start to, maybe if you're planning on buying a vehicle this year, anything people should keep in mind?
1: Yeah, I think on the EV side, the interesting thing is that, for the first time, the pace of sales has exceeded that of gas powered vehicles, and mm-hmm. and the average days on market is less than a month, and we're seeing those sell almost at, you know, under 2 weeks on our site. So the availability of electric vehicles again is becoming scarce, and so I think that's something to consider, because, you know, we certainly anticipate, while the used market overall will likely be stable, I think there's certainly some room to run in the used EV space, and anticipate those prices to be higher over the coming months.
0: Very good. Well, some good things to keep in mind as we move into a new quarter. Thank you, Dan, for being with us and giving us this report.
1: Yeah, thanks for having me.
0: That's Dan Park, the CEO of Clutch, Canada's used vehicle retailer, and a little bit of some of those numbers as we think about purchasing vehicles over the next few months. Right now, we're going to take a break. When we come back, we've got lots more for you. Stay tuned. 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
0: 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Right now we are under a yellow severe thunderstorm watch. I am just taking a look at the radar rolling in. It looks like around 5 o'clock it is just going to start to graze us, and then maybe start to come across as we get into the latter part of the evening, 5:30, 6 o'clock. That storm is looking humongous. So the warning right now, letting us know we can anticipate wind gusts of 110 kilometers an hour, rainfall amounts exceeding 50 millimeters, and then quarter to ping pong ball sized hail. It is going to be a messy evening, it looks like, and we can can anticipate that is going to fall starting, looks like, around 5, between 5 and 5.30. We'll see how fast that moves in. Right now, it is 83 degrees Fahrenheit, 28 degrees Celsius. The Humidex feeling like 37 Celsius or 99 Fahrenheit. Very hot and humid out there. Dropping down to a low of 21 or 70 this evening, though. And then tomorrow, cloudy with a 40% chance of showers and the risk of a thunderstorm. We've got a high of 27 with a Humidex of 32, and then a low of 18 or 64 tomorrow evening. On Wednesday, we're looking at some sunny skies, a high of 26 and a low of 16. Thursday is looking beautiful, sunny with a high of 28 and a low of 17. And then Friday, a mix of sun and cloud, high of 29 and a low of 18. Right now, it's 28 Celsius, that's 83 Fahrenheit.
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0: Swift. I am your host, Kristen Siapis. We're coming up on 3:53 here on AM 800, and we got tons of texts today as we are talking about that bridge opening. What an exciting day. Is this one of those days? I think it is. I think it's one of those days as a region that we go, remember the day that the Gordie Howe Bridge opened? Do you remember where you were? I think it's so cool. I mean, there's so much of having the Ambassador Bridge and the tunnel and our relationship with the states, you know, in this particular region, in this place, at this time, it really is such a core part of our identity. And I just think it's fantastic that it is finally open. I admit I was one of the skeptics. I woke up this morning. I don't know, Chris, do you feel this way? I woke up this morning and I was like, I don't know.
1: I'll believe it when I see it.
0: I saw it stop. It was like a sure thing. We were going to go. We were going to have the ribbon cutting, and then it got cut.
1: And Donald Trump was supposed to be in town, or is in Detroit, not in town, in our area. I saw the helicopters on the radar for, you know, planes and that on flight aware. So I thought for sure if ever there's going to be a time, like he sent out a tweet. I don't know. A Truth Social. I have no idea what they're called.
0: Yeah, a Truth Social tweet, sure.
1: Right as the opening ceremonies for the ribbon cutting for Canada was going on.
0: Right.
1: Like, we've gotten under his skin. So I thought, okay, until it actually opens up. And I am very proud to announce to everyone, including yourself, which you already know this.
0: Yeah.
1: This is day one of my boycott of the Ambassador Bridge.
0: Oh my gosh, Chris, are we launching?
1: I'm launching day one.
0: All right, Chris, folks, Chris has started a Facebook group.
1: No,
0: I want you to go check it out.
1: I need you to back this up. I went to your desk and I'm like, hey, Kristen,
0: how do you
1: start a boycott?
0: Hey, Kristen, how do you make a boycott? And I was like, I don't know, you get some
1: just
0: friends and
1: Facebook
0: you all
1: group.
0: Decide not to do something. That's a boycott, Christopher. Yeah, so here's the thing. Get some friends. Chris, so yes, I will admit, it was my advice to Chris. I said, go on the Facebook, that's where the angry people are, and write down, boycott Ambassador Bridge, and then invite all your friends and see how many people agree with you. So if you agree with Chris, check it out.
1: Boycott I was also
0: Ambassador
1: shocked
0: Bridge.
1: That there wasn't already a Facebook group or page set up to do that.
0: I am shocked. I'm shocked that there aren't thousands of people who are boycotting. I would love to know if you are boycotting the Ambassador Bridge. Now that we have the Gordie open, hashtag go how. Are you going to be avoiding the Ambassador Bridge at all costs? I'm still in the team that I'm like, well, I'm not really even going over the border as much as I can anyway. But you can text in. Let us know what you think. 519-792-2559. Will you boycott the Ambassador Bridge? Are you going to join Chris in his boycott in his Facebook group? Go
1: Solidarity.
0: Check it out. Solidarity with Chris. All right, we'll see what happens. We are going to take a break. But first, we are going to check in with our CTV News anchor, Stephanie Mazzotti, who's going to let us know what we're talking about. If I had to guess, I think the bridge is going to be on the agenda tonight. Steph, is it all we're talking about these days is the bridge?
2: Oh, yes. You are so intelligent. Well, if our viewers had the opportunity to watch Friday's show, it was a great show full of everything Gordie Howe. Tonight is pretty much the same thing, believe it or not. We keep coming up and following these great stories. So as your listeners know by now, the first people to cross was the family of the late Gordie Howe. But shortly following the Howe family was a century-old Model T that crossed the bridge. So CTV's Robert Lothian is speaking with the owner, who also brought along his two grandsons for a historic ride. Obviously, the Model T, such a history here in our area. So the story is kind of like, you know, Gordie Howe and Henry Ford meet sort of deal. So it's pretty cool. And Kristen, this is just an example of what this bridge means to our community, means to people, and how people are really making this first trip a memory.
0: Yeah, it's something that I think people are going to remember, whether or not you go today or in the coming weeks. You know, your first trip across the Gordie Howe Bridge is going to be something that is quite a memorable moment.
2: It definitely is. And here in our newsroom, our viewers might see we have new backgrounds with the Gordie Howe. It used to be the Ambassador Bridge. Now it's the Gordie Howe. A lot of images through our show. And we've seen so many of that. I know we've ran stories about people selling T-shirts and new pins and everything like that. We've also seen so many like videos of the bridge that have been really cool during the construction, even some of that incredible drone video. Tonight we are introducing our viewers to a Windsor

0: incredible, just like anything else. When you see the, you know, New York skyline, any of those iconic, you know, images, I'm like, I want to get one and just plaster it across, like, one of, like in my living room. It's,
1: and it's so beautiful. It's like the architecture of the bridge, like it's so striking, and what a beautiful addition to our skyline.
0: Yes, and for months and months, we've been trying to get an interview with the architect of the bridge. He's been held back. We weren't allowed to talk to him. We're still working on it, but that is definitely, you know, someone we still want to talk to when it comes to this ongoing coverage. But we have all of these Gordie Howe stories and so much more in a special segment on our website completely dedicated to the Gordie Howe International Bridge. So your listeners and our viewers can find it at CTVNewsWindsor.ca. And there will be many more of these bridge stories to come, Kristen.
1: Oh, definitely, definitely. Well, we will be tuning in for all of that and more this afternoon and this evening. Steph, thank you so much.
0: Anytime. Thank you.
1: All right, well, we want to hear about your bridge experience. Are you going to be enjoying the Gordie Howe Bridge? Send us a text, 519-792-2559. We'll be talking to you about which bridge are you taking? Are you going to be taking the Gordie Howe exclusively? Are you willing to join the boycott, I guess? We'll see what happens. Stay tuned. We've got lots more for you. 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
6: It's 4 o'clock.
1: 28 degrees in Windsor, Essex, feeling like 37 with the Humidex. A severe thunderstorm watch still in effect for the region. I'm Megan DeLaurier, AM 800 News. 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Coming up, the Gordie Howe Bridge is open and Trump is in Detroit. But first, one dead, one injured. The aftermath of a two-vehicle crash in Chatham, Kent. Police say the collision happened just after midnight Sunday morning on Queen's Line between Bloomfield Road and Dillon Road. Investigators say the drivers, a 46-year-old Tilbury man and a 57-year-old Chatham man, were sent to hospital with injuries. Police say the Chatham man was then airlifted to London Health Sciences Center, where he later died. Investigators had Queen's Line closed for several hours, but reopened it earlier this morning. Anyone who witnessed the crash is being asked to contact police. A monumental moment for the Howe family, as they were the first ones to officially cross the Gordie Howe International Bridge. The $6.4 billion span officially opened today after 8 years of construction and over 25 years of planning. The bridge is named after Gordie Howe, a Canadian hockey player who played 26 seasons in the NHL, most of that time with the Detroit Red Wings. A ribbon-cutting ceremony was held Friday where members of the Howe family were in attendance. Gordie Howe, the grandson to the hockey legend, says his grandpa would have thought the bridge was really cool.
8: Joy and amazement and wonder at the architecture of the bridge. Just what a historic and just incredible structure it is. When you look up, you know, when you're on the bridge and you look up, it's just amazing, the symmetry.
1: Meanwhile, it's being called a cheaper and more efficient way for commercial trucks to cross between Ontario and Michigan. According to Gregor Robertson, the Federal Minister of Housing and Infrastructure, the Gordie Howe International Bridge will save trucking companies 850,000 hours a year, which adds up to billions of dollars of economic savings. Stephen Laskowski, the president and CEO of the Canadian Trucking Alliance, says the new span will send a great signal to the logistics and supply chain.
9: Once the trucks cross, we have certainty. And we know that now we have an incredible piece of infrastructure that's going to bring time and cost savings to our industry. And that is something that we can't wait to see happen.
1: Competitive toll rates at the Gordie Howe could save large trucking companies up to $100,000 a month.

0: month. U.S. President Donald Trump is in Detroit today with a focus on his economic policies. The president toured a General Motors facility and is expected to defend his tariffs in a state where they've affected many businesses. Speaking to reporters while touring the facility, Trump says his policies are helping GM.
1: It's amazing what tariffs will do for General Motors and what the election has done. They're doing great. General Motors is doing fantastically, the best year they've ever had. And I won't get into it, but there's a reason. We've been very good to General Motors. And the rest of the world doesn't love me, but that's okay. It's called America First.
0: Michigan's economy relies heavily on Canada, and the new tariffs, including on imported cars and auto parts, create concerns. Trump's visit comes ahead of Michigan's August 4th primary and as early voting is underway. A 45-year-old man is facing charges following a dispute between neighbors. Shortly after 2 p.m. Sunday, Ontario Provincial Police responded to Benny Avenue in Leamington for a report of bail violations and threats being made. When police arrived on scene, one person involved had barricaded himself inside his home, which required the OPP emergency response team, the K-9 unit, EMS, and Leamington Fire to attend the scene and close a portion of the roadway. As a result, the man was arrested and faces two counts of failing to comply with a probation order and uttering threats to damage property. And police say the U.S. consulate in Toronto was shot at early this morning, and officers briefly pursued the suspect vehicle before calling off the chase for safety reasons. Toronto Police Deputy Chief Frank Barreto says that officers in the area heard a shot at 4:46 a.m. and found a shell casing outside of the building.
2: At the scene here, evidence of one single projectile discharge was found, a shell casing as well as some damage to the front of the facade of the U.S. consulate.
0: Investigators say a late-model Honda Accord without license plates was pursued, but police had to pull back as the car reached high speeds. This is the second time since March that the consulate was targeted by gunfire. Now time for your AM 800 business report. The Odyssey is still bringing in millions of dollars at the box office. The Christopher Nolan-directed epic made $87 million in its second weekend in theaters. The film has made over $286 million in North America and over $639 million worldwide. On the markets as they close, Dow Jones is trading up 214 points. NASDAQ is down 32 points. TSX in the positive 199. Gold is up at $40.88 U.S. an ounce. Oil still down at $81.97 U.S. a barrel. And the Canadian dollar trading down at 70.81 cents U.S. Today's AM 800 news poll question, three federal by-elections have been called for next month. 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On Friday, we asked if you plan to use the Gordie Howe International Bridge once it opens. Of nearly 2,000 responses, 51% said yes. AM 800 News Time 4:06. Kristen has your forecast next.
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0: 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Well, we are under a yellow severe thunderstorm watch right now. We're sitting at 28 degrees Celsius, 83 degrees Fahrenheit, but we're watching the storm rolling in, some thunderstorms over Lake Huron that are continuing to move southeastwards. Looks like they're going to hit our region close to 5, maybe between 5 and 5:30. We can anticipate wind gusts of 90 to 100 kilometers an hour, local rainfall amounts exceeding 50 millimeters, and quarter to ping pong ball sized hail coming in. It is going to drop our temperature down to a low of 21 or 70 this evening. And then tomorrow, cloudy with a 40% chance of showers and the risk of a thunderstorm again, a high of 27, humidex of 32. Tomorrow evening, going down to a low of 18 or 64. Wednesday and Thursday are looking sunny and beautiful. A high of 26, a low of 16 on Wednesday. High of 28 and a low of 17 on Thursday. And for Friday, a mix of sun and cloud, high of 29 and a low of 18. Right now it's humid, 28 degrees Celsius, 83 degrees Fahrenheit, but the humidex feels like 36 or 97.
1: 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Alfa Romeo supporting Windsor's community. Do have a couple collisions on our radar. Big thank you to the traffic heroes that texted these ones in. Walker South at the Via Rail tracks. A car decided to play bumper cars with a Windsor bus. And both of them are off to the side, but that is causing some delays. There's also delays in Walkerville on Riverside Drive East between Cadillac and Bellevue. A three-car crash was causing some delays. That's also already backed up because of the construction on Wyandotte and the detours that are happening around there as well. Besides that, if you happen to spot any other issues on the roads or have an update for us, you can give us a call, 792-2559, or a text. It's the same number, 792-CKLW.
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0: Welcome back to The Shift. I'm your host, Kristen Siapis, hanging out with you this Monday afternoon on the opening of the Gordie Howe Bridge. And we are taking all of your texts throughout the day today, 519-792-2559. 519-792-CKLW is the number to text. Let us know what your thoughts are. Are you making your way over to the bridge? Just recently started talking about boycotting the Ambassador Bridge. Now, Chris over here, producer Chris, has started up a Facebook group because he wants to get some support for this boycott. Are you going to be boycotting the Ambassador Bridge now that the Gordie Howe is open? Are you happy to leave the Ambassador Bridge behind? Do you think about some of the impact that they've had to Sandwich Town and the legacy of the Maroon family, some of the negative effects that they've had on our region? Does that make you want to boycott the Ambassador Bridge? Well, text in. Let us know what you think. We do have somebody who texted in. I'm going to say, not that enthusiastic about the bridge opening. Gordie Howe is just another bridge. Please don't make a big hype about the bridge. The time it took to finish the bridge, an increase in cost, makes it very unviable for taxpayer money. Well, I guess that's one opinion. Let us know what you think. I think I've seen a lot more enthusiasm for the opening of this bridge, a lot more fanfare. I think people are really excited to see it, and it is truly a beautiful addition to our skyline. We are going to kick off this hour with the one and only Megan Delorier here joining me in studio. Meg, how's it going?
7: Oh, it's going. Busy day.
0: Yeah, busy day. Lots of things happening. Tell us what else is happening in the news today.
6: Yeah, very exciting. I'm sure many are looking forward to it. The Windsor Essex Pride Fest will be returning at the end of this week for their 34th year and has, 10 days of events aimed at obviously, celebrating diversity and building community with one another, as well as supporting some year-round programs as well. So the festival will kick off on Friday and that will run until August 9th. Obviously, a range of different events within that, the Pride flag raising, Pride in the Park is being held. The Pride Parade is one, obviously, that many look forward to. Run for Rocky and, many, many more. And so, obviously, lots going on and very exciting to see this return for another year. Community Development Coordinator David Lenz was saying, there is truly programming for everyone. There is so many different events that are going on for different age groups, for those who, maybe have different likes or dislikes, maybe depending on how much you like crowds. Will really right. depend on which event you attend there. But
7: some of them are a little more high energy than others, a little more audience interaction
6: exactly.
7: for some of those events.
6: Yeah. But, he kind of really stressed the importance that this festival has, obviously a very meaningful connection point for different individuals who may be looking for support or looking for community. And like I said, there's a range of events that you can find that at, whether it's, listening to a DJ or going to the Pride in the Park or, just hanging out at the parade with everyone. There's obviously, something for everyone. But one thing that's great about this festival is that it really does help them sustain their programs throughout the year as well. So obviously many of the events are free. Some of them obviously you do have to pay either to get in or whatnot. But that funding obviously is then used for different things like social programming, for seniors, for youth, for different individuals. And they have programs that run weekly. So there's a lot going on and obviously this helps support that cause throughout the year as well.
7: Well, and I didn't realize this year is two full weekends of events.
6: Yes.
7: It kicks off this Friday,
6: right.
7: but it runs until the following Saturday. So I'm going to be out of town next weekend. I thought I was going to have to miss it.
6: No, nope,
7: there's events going on all weekend. It's just filling up my whole schedule and I'm really happy to see that expansion and knowing that it's going to support those essential initiatives that they do in the community, supporting
6: absolutely
7: our folks in the community. It's so important. Anyway.
6: Yeah, definitely. Yeah, it definitely kicks off Friday, 1 p.m. That's when the flag raising will be held at City Hall Square. Obviously, different guest speakers, supporters. You have the Pride Tea Dance on August 1st at Windsor Eats. That's going to be a big one. Obviously, different DJs, food trucks, some giveaways, lots of dancing, lots of fun. Dirty Bingo is going to be held on the 5th. You have Bowl with Pride on the 6th at Rose Bowl Lanes. Lindsbury Park, obviously, will have Pride in the Park on August 7th and 8th. Live music, tons and tons of vendors are going to be there. Run for Rocky will take place on the morning of August 8th. The Pride Parade, obviously, on Sunday to kind of really wrap things up on the 9th there. And so, yeah, lots going on, lots to do. And more information, obviously, on our website or the Windsor Essex Pride Fest. You can find more info on, the events, what's free, what you have to pay for, and different things like that. So definitely a great one to see this return again for the annual fest.
7: I'm just scrolling through and there's so much more than I anticipated.
6: So much. I know.
7: I gotta say, shout out to David Lenz and the whole committee for bringing out a robust showing this year. Just an incredible amount. I think we actually have so much talent. There's a lot of drag lunch, drag bingo, these things that happen, and we have so many talented drag performers. I feel like we just expanded the number of events just to accommodate all the
6: probably.
7: Drag performers we have to. No, it's great. It's great, and it is great. As somebody with LGBT kids, and there's just something for everybody.
6: Truly,
7: kids too, or you can get out and hang out with other adults without any children. Also very appealing. It's good to have both. And,
6: definitely.
7: Great to see. Thanks, Meg.
6: Awesome.
7: All right. Well, check it out. You can head over to wepridefest.com. Get out at all the Pride events. I had no idea. I thought I was going to miss Pride this year, you guys. I'm going. I'm going to go check out all the things. Awesome. Awesome stuff. And great. Lots of opportunity to go out and support support, whether you are part of the community or you are an ally, check it out, WePrideFest.com. Coming up next, we are going to be talking continuing to talk about the bridge and what it means to open up the bridge and all of the impact that we anticipate it's going to have. Thank you for your texts, folks who have said, I'm continuing to commute, I'm dealing with the headaches, and I'm dealing with the traffic. Right now, thank you to this texter saying, I've commuted 5 days a week for 25 years, or for 27 years, and I've dealt with the traffic and the headaches for so long. Today is my birthday, and we're heading to dinner and the Tiger game. We plan to take the new bridge. I'm very happy to support this bridge. Well, thank you to that texter, and a happy birthday to you out there. I hope you enjoy dinner and a Tigers game. Sounds like a fantastic way to celebrate. Right now, we're going to take a break. When we come back, we've got lots more for you. 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

0: Welcome back to The Shift. Well, a new study published today says that burnout is pushing 1 in 10 emergency department physicians to leave the ED. Here to talk about is Scott Hurst from CTV. Scott, how's it going?
1: I'm doing well. Yourself?
0: I'm very good. Now, this is shocking, I think, to people. Mm-hmm. I mean, maybe not surprising, but certainly something that raises the alarm bells for people, and something that I know we're always concerned about. We always talk about the shortage that we have in paramedics, and now and now emergency department physicians leaving the specialty. What is the study finding is creating this burnout for physicians?
1: Burnout in the emergency department, according to this report, is at a crisis level. And this is something that really should be concerning for all of us, because it's not just impacting those who work in the emergency department or those who work in healthcare overall. But, of course, the impact ultimately is on all of us. The impact is on patient care. So what this new report by the Canadian Medical Association Journal really highlights how record patient visits, long wait times, and department overcrowding, how it's leading to significant burnout, not just limited to one region or one province, but really stating that this is a serious concern coast to coast, with some first-hand accounts, including emergency departments routinely admitting more patients than beds. People are waiting ultimately longer and longer, and with things like walk-in clinics shutting down and community resources being limited, people with things like mental health and addiction issues are often being discharged, with the medical professionals knowing full well that they'll be back the next day or the day after that. Also, an aging population is increasing overall patient complexity. So as you mentioned, 1 in 10, about 10%, have left the specialty field already, leaving even fewer emergency physicians, just compounding the crisis. Just under half, according to the survey, have reduced clinical hours to manage stress, manage burnout, and some 20% have taken time off from emergency medicine for the very same reason.
0: Yeah, it's certainly something that impacts everyone, you know, in some way, whether or not, you know, you're somebody who is involved in the profession, or you're connected to healthcare in some professional way. I mean, we talk about this burnout that affects these physicians, but really it's all of us. Anytime we go to access emergency services, you know, we're seeing the same things. We're seeing the same wait times, the same frustrations. And, you know, even in our communities, as you said, people who are experiencing mental health issues that are being, you know, sent to the emergency room because there's nowhere else for them to go, and then being sent back out on the street and not really receiving the full care that they need. I mean, it's challenging. Well, what are some of the ripple effects that we're seeing from this? I mean, it's not just that the ED physicians are leaving.
1: It's not just on the emergency room physicians or those who work in the emergency department. You talk about the ripple effect, and that can be far and wide. Really, you have a lack of funding, lack of support, or lack of resources in one field in particular, or in this case, emergency room physicians feeling burned out, either leaving or wanting to leave the profession. It impacts patient care, is what they argue, with many feeling that the emergency department was ultimately making up shortfalls throughout the rest of the healthcare system, with fewer resources and little support, and the expectation from so many that the situation will only get worse, often leaving physicians feeling hopeless, powerless, and feeling used or ultimately underappreciated.
0: Yeah, absolutely. It's something that we're going to have to see what the response is like to try and support these physicians and keep our healthcare, supported.
1: Mm-hmm. And according to the report, ultimately addressing the issue isn't just a simple solution. It's not just a simple fix that you can throw money at it. But of course, funding is something that is desperately needed. Ultimately, mm-hmm. addressing the lack of hospital and long-term care capacity, holding those to account at all levels of government to ensure politicians and stakeholders prioritize gaps in patient care and can secure a funding model that can keep up. Also investing in geriatric emergency care and expanding non-healthcare staffing to fully support patients' needs and help staffing and fund departments beyond the emergency department. So much of it isn't left up to those in the emergency department.
0: Yeah, I wonder with something like this, you know, as it is such a complicated problem to unravel, I think it's easy for us looking from the outside. If you're not a decision maker, if you're not working in healthcare, if you're not a politician, you know, how do you support this? How do you resolve this? It's not just going to be a matter of funding one thing. It's going to be a multi-pronged approach. And where do you begin? I mean, does the report give us anything in terms of, you know, how to prioritize that change that's necessary?
1: Not specifically prioritizing for change, but it does point out the crisis that is already there mm-hmm. and the investment that is already desperately needed in emergency care and in so many other fields so that they are robust and that these other parts of healthcare do have enough funding, do have enough staffing so it doesn't fall directly on those who work in the emergency.
0: Yeah, I mean, in some ways, it's encouraging that way that that we can kind of focus on many different things that can help move the needle on this.
1: Yeah, this is something that is going to require really investment from all levels of government, all mm-hmm. regions, because as this points out, this isn't just a regional issue. This isn't just an Ontario issue. This is something that is coast to coast.
0: Mm-hmm. Well, we'll keep an eye on it, and hopefully we'll start seeing some change. You know, any information that we can get, like this kind of report, is really you know, helpful to try and move things forward. Scott, thank you so much for being with us today and chatting about it.
1: Thanks so much.
0: That's Scott Hurst, our CTV News correspondent, with a little bit of information on that study. I want to know from you, are you experiencing that kind of delay? I mean, I know we see those kinds of challenges in healthcare all the time. Does something like this worry you? If you know that we have delays in our healthcare system and in our emergency rooms, you know, does something like this, knowing that our emergency room doctors are stepping away from it, does that worry you about the future? 519-792-2559. Right now, we're going to take a quick break. When we come back, we got the weather forecast. Stay tuned. 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
4: 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I met Father Paul. 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I didn't know anything about that, but he loved me, showed me love, showed me kindness, showed me respect, taught me everything. 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That's the biggest gift I got, which is from being a prisoner to being a loving father, which is what I always wanted.
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0: 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We are under a yellow severe thunderstorm watch right now. We can anticipate quarter to ping pong ball sized hail this afternoon, this evening. Wind gusting up to 110 kilometers an hour and rain in the amount of 50 millimeters. We'll see when that starts to impact us. It's going to be happening soon. But right now, we are mostly cloudy, 28 degrees Celsius, 83 degrees Fahrenheit. Looking humid out there, a humidex of 36 or 97, going down to a low of 21 tonight with those thunderstorms. Looking at tomorrow, we've got a high of 27, a humidex of 32, and tomorrow evening, a low of 18. Again, right now, it's 28 Celsius, that's 83 Fahrenheit.
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7: 28 degrees in Windsor, Essex, feeling like 36 with the Humidex. A severe thunderstorm watch still in effect. I'm Megan Delorier, AM 800 News. 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Coming up, a fatal crash in Chatham and a development being considered in Tecumseh. But first, the Gordie Howe International Bridge officially opened to traffic today. The bridge opened this morning and the Howe family was the first ones to cross from the U.S. into Canada. The $6.4 billion bridge is named after Gordie Howe, a Canadian hockey player who played 26 seasons in the NHL, most of that time with the Detroit Red Wings, and was known as Mr. Hockey. A ribbon-cutting ceremony was held Friday where members of the Howe family were in attendance. Gordie Howe, the grandson to the hockey legend, says it was incredible to cross first.
8: It feels a little bit surreal as well because we were the only car out there. And then pulling in and there are like dozens of border patrol agents greeting us there, all with smiles and everyone's very happy. If anything, just a bit surreal.
7: Meanwhile, commercial trucking companies are looking forward to the efficiencies that will come with the Gordie Howe International Bridge being open. The new crossing will create a direct highway-to-highway connection between Highway 401 and I-75. The Federal Minister of Housing and Infrastructure, Gregor Robertson, stated on Friday during the ribbon-cutting ceremony that the new span will save commercial trucking companies 850,000 hours a year. Stephen Liskowski, the president and CEO of the Canadian Trucking Alliance, says the new span sends a strong message to the investment community.
9: The north-south trade is open for business. It has more cost certainty going across the border, more time certainty. So there's nothing but good news out of this, not just for the short term, but the long term of attracting investment. More investment, more freight to move, the better the news is for the trucking industry.
7: Ontario Premier Doug Ford said $1 billion in trade a day crosses between Michigan and Ontario. A Chatham man has died following a two-vehicle crash in the municipality. Police say the collision happened just after midnight Sunday morning on Queen's Line between Bloomfield Road and Dillon Road. A 46-year-old man from Tilbury was transported to hospital with injuries. A 57-year-old man from Chatham was transported to hospital before being airlifted to London Health Sciences Center, where he later died. The road was closed for several hours but has since reopened. The investigation remains ongoing and anyone with information or those who may have witnessed the crash are urged to contact police. The White House says President Donald Trump decided against striking Iran forcefully this weekend despite continued claims that he made about a major attack being imminent. Sources tell ABC News one of the reasons why U.S. strikes were put off is because of a dwindling supply of anti-missile defense systems. Speaking with reporters, Trump says Iran asked for more talks with the U.S.
10: The people said, please don't drop, don't shoot last night, the night before, two nights. Don't do it. You know, we're having good talks. So we'll see what happens. I think there's a good chance that something could happen. And if it does, good. If it doesn't, we go back to doing what we were doing 2 days ago.
7: Trump held a meeting on Friday with senior advisors where they were considering an escalation despite 13 consecutive nights of strikes by the U.S. against Iran. Police say the U.S. consulate in Toronto has been shot at for the second time this year. Officers heard a shot near the consulate at 4:46 a.m. this morning, and a shell casing was located outside of the building. Toronto Mayor Olivia Chow says the shooting took place when a police cruiser was stationed in front of the building.
11: This is when there is a police cruiser with the lights flashing right in front of it. It's a brazen attack.
7: Investigators say a late model Honda Accord without license plates was pursued, but police had to pull back as the car reached high speeds. Residents in Tecumseh will have another chance to weigh in on a proposed commercial development. A second public meeting will be held on Tuesday regarding the development at the corner of Manning Road and County Road 42, which includes a hotel, retail space, and two drive-through restaurants. The proposal first went to council last year. year and saw residents raise a number of concerns. The developer has since revised the plans to address those concerns, including reducing the hotel height from 5 stories to 4 and getting rid of 2 of the 4 planned drive-throughs and having the commercial build be a buffer between the nearby homes. Deputy Mayor Joe Bacchetti says it's important to hear from the residents again following the changes that were made.
12: I'm looking forward to hearing from the residents at this upcoming second public meeting on the revised application and to see if their concerns were adequately addressed. The original application came to council last August, and so there have been some changes that administration and the applicant have done.
7: A zoning amendment is required before the development can move forward. The meeting is scheduled for tomorrow at 5 p.m. AM 800 News, on air every 30 minutes, online anytime at am800cklw.com. It's 4:36. 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

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Well, right now we are under a yellow severe thunderstorm watch. I'm just taking a look at the radar here. It does look like we are going to see some rain hitting us shortly, coming up at around 5 o'clock. We're going to see it pass through. Hopefully it's not as bad. It doesn't look as bad as they said it was going to be. We'll see if that continues to develop, as we get into the evening. Right now that severe thunderstorm watch is still in effect, anticipating wind gusts of up to 110 kilometers. Rainfall of around 50 millimeters and quarter to ping pong ball sized hail. So we'll see. Of course, you can always text in if you see some rain falling, if you want to tell us how it's affecting you out there. Right now, it is 83 degrees Fahrenheit, 28 degrees Celsius, dropping down to a low of 21 Celsius this evening. Tomorrow, cloudy with a 40% chance of showers and the risk of a thunderstorm. We're going up to a high of 27 with a humidex of 32. Tomorrow evening, we'll get down to a low of 18. And then Wednesday and Thursday, we are looking at sunny days. Wednesday's got a high of 26, a low of 16. Thursday, a high of 28 and a low of 17. And then on Friday, a mix of sun and cloud, high of 29 and a low of 18. Again, right now, we are under that yellow severe thunderstorm watch. We've got 83 degrees Fahrenheit out there, 28 degrees Celsius.

0: AM 800 traffic. A big thank you to all the traffic hero texters for telling us that the collision on Riverside Drive is all cleared up near Bellevue. Also the one that was on Walker as well. So it seems like smooth sailing out there besides normal rush hour traffic. We do have some construction that did start today though. Just a heads up on Dominion. They have lane restrictions in both directions between EC Row and Grand Maris that should be wrapped up by Friday, August 7th. Also, the intersection of Giles and McDougal is closed right now. Detour signs are in place, and that will be closed until Wednesday evening. If you happen to spot issues on the roads or something for us to tell other drivers, give us a call or text 792-2559. That's 792-CKLW.
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2: 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That's no change. 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
2: Welcome back to The Shift. I'm your guest host, Kristen Siapis, and today we are doing one of the conversations that I love to have. It's Here's What I Would Do with Deb Hutton from News Talk 1010. Deb, thank you so much for joining us this afternoon.
4: My pleasure, Kristen.
2: Now, we love to hear your opinions on these things, and certainly our political leaders are always in need of some direction. Who are we giving advice to this afternoon?
4: Well, I spent, Kristen, over a decade at Queen's Park advising conservative leaders. And so today I find myself in familiar territory because we've got two leaders in this country, both of the conservative persuasion, that I think are struggling a little bit. So Why don't we start with Premier Doug Ford? I know he was in Windsor on Friday doing, are you calling it the ribbon cutting at the bridge? Is that what Friday was actually called?
2: Yeah, ribbon cutting on Friday, okay. Official opening today. Yeah, we're hearing about cars traveling over the border already. We're very excited to see it.
4: So, you know, that was probably one of the highlights of the premier's last week or so, that and being out east with his fellow premiers. Because honestly, right here at home in Ontario, he is struggling. Mm-hmm. We had an announcement late Friday by the federal government that the Billy Bishop Airport, which is our secondary airport in the city of Toronto, would not proceed with the expansion that the premier's been pushing. So there is some safety measures that are happening, but in terms of making it a bigger, more heavily populated airport, those conversations, those plans are at best on hold, at worst are maybe a stalled forever. And I think that's a bit of a hit for the premier. On top of it, the numbers that he's seeing are not good. He's just weathered, and I'm not sure he's done weathering it yet, an expensive scandal with some of his cabinet ministers, former tourism minister Stan Cho being top of that list. Bottom line is his personal numbers are in rough shape. About one in four actually have a positive impression of the job the premier's doing, and three in four are not happy with him. Mm-hmm. Those are the kinds of numbers that are problematic for politicians, not fatal, but problematic. And the other number that I always look at when someone is in government is right track, wrong track. And right now, the premier's wrong track numbers for the direction of his government are very high. Right. So what does he have to do? The Billy Bishop Airport issue is one that is a bit of a case study for what I think the premier's office and the government have been doing wrong. They are not making their case for some really, I think, important initiative. I'm personally a fan of a secondary airport that is much more expansive than the one that we've currently got here in the city and throughout Southern Ontario as an opportunity, because so many people do business in Toronto. Mm-hmm. They could have made their case. They could have actually said, we think expansion is the way to go, but here are the non-negotiables, you know, and lay out essentially all of the things that the political and local opposition are going to be talking about and just say, we won't proceed unless this can happen. We won't proceed unless this can happen, but we're confident we can make it happen. They're not building their case. They're not saying to the public, here's where we want to go. here's why we think we should go there, and here are the things that will help alleviate your concerns.
2: Right.
4: You know, another good example of this, Kristen, is when the premier bought a jet for the government's use and got slaughtered by the opposition on it and ultimately ended up selling it. And the story just continued to be a bad story for the premier.
2: Oh, yeah, we remember that one. It's so hard to turn those stories around.
4: Well, it is, but there is another example where there were a million ways the premier's office could have actually sold the public on the need for a government jet. To be frank, having been there for a very long time at Queen's Park, it's ridiculous that an Ontario government the size of the one we have, with the provincial boundaries being as large as they are, with a premier who's actively involved in interprovincial and international issues as a result of trade and other matters, this would have been a perfect opportunity to explain why it was cost-effective and smart to do it, let alone safety issues for our premiers of the day, whoever that person is.
2: Mm-hmm.
4: They just don't seem to be able to make their case. And I don't know if that's because the premier leads with his mouth.
2: Yeah.
4: I don't know whether it's a failure of the team around him. But if he doesn't get his message discipline, if they don't get their communications, their stakeholder relationships intact, they are going to find those numbers continuing to slide. And while, as I said at the outset, it's not fatal for the premier, we don't have an election for another 3 years, it is a real struggle, and he needs to stop the decline as quickly as possible.
2: I mean, even if you're not looking at an election, looming over you, having the cooperation and the support of the public really just helps make the work a little bit easier. And I'm surprised to see, as these numbers are dropping, we're not seeing that pivot. It's like they're looking for a good news story rather than taking the stories that they have and making them into good news stories. And we're missing that soft touch, in lieu of this, is it arrogance? Like the idea that we can't manipulate these stories to make them into good news stories for us.
4: Yeah, to me, it's about communications and it's about discipline.
2: Mm-hmm.
4: We laugh quite regularly because so many stories involving Premier Ford start with the phrase "in an unrelated news conference," the premier said.
2: right. maybe just don't say those things. That's a
4: exactly.
2: lot.
4: Yeah. So, a little more planning, a little more direction, a little more focus on what this government is about. The more the premier's talking tariffs and Donald Trump, the better it is for him, and a little more discipline on his part and on his minister's part. I mean, that goes back to the expenses issue.
2: Mm-hmm.
4: Discipline and respect for tax dollars, because essentially that's what this conservative government under this particular leader should be all about.
2: Well, now we also want to pivot and talk a little bit about federal conservative leaders as well. We've got Pierre Poilievre going on. What kind of advice do you have for him right now?
4: So the thing that I've noticed in the last little while is there seems to be a little bit of infighting in the federal conservative circles. And, normally I don't put too much stock in that. There are political junkies. I've been one of them myself before I got into radio, and I still follow this very, very closely. I mean, you have to have a lot of time on your hands to be able to care about what's happening in the social media world amongst the conservative political group to really, care. But I do think it's reaching a level that is concerning, and you layer that on top of Pierre's personal numbers as well, which are not great, and the higher government approval of Mark Carney's government. And I think you see a leader as well who is really struggling.
2: Mm-hmm.
4: I actually do think his challenges are a little more fatal than Premier Doug Ford's by a long shot if he doesn't get a handle on them. What does he need to do? I think he needs to get rid of whatever this negative sort of infighting, biting approach is. And it's not just the leader himself, it's the people around him. And it's just not helpful. And if you are, as he is, in a position where not only do you need to keep your base, but you need to keep accessible voters, people who are interested in what conservatives generally stand for, you can't be fighting them off. You can't be an exclusive my way or the highway leader, because he doesn't have that luxury when the numbers are the way they are. Now, there's a couple of positives for him. I do believe that Avi Lewis, with the New Democrats, will be able to pull a few more liberal voters from the left if he continues on the vein he's in, and that's good news for Polio. And I think the part that is appealing to Polio is I actually think that his ideas are relatively mainstream. The problem has always been his approach and his inability to talk about his motives in a way that appeal to a broader group of Canadians. Mm-hmm. So again, he has to get some discipline, and whatever is driving this kind of, I called it biting, but negative approach to politics needs to end.
2: Yeah, you can see him sort of that challenge of trying to maintain composure almost as the leader of this party and try and keep those poll numbers up in the face of all of this the uncertainty and, you know, as you say, the backroom infighting that kind of takes place, trying to bring everybody together and get some messaging that everybody can back and have that sort of more cooperative feel, I guess, can be challenging.
4: Absolutely. And, you know, there's a bit of a dismissiveness to the media, and I appreciate that. There's a lot of people that, you know, cheer that. But the truth is you've got to get your message out one way or another, and it doesn't always have to be by media. But I think just a general respect for the system and for the people in it, including the media, is far more appealing for someone who wants to be portrayed as a prime minister in waiting.
2: Yeah. Well, I mean, and that level of disdain is fine if it's being applauded, but if you're finding, you know, that the poll numbers aren't matching, it's time to change tack for sure.
4: Absolutely.
2: All right. Well, thank you very much, Deb. We really appreciate your insight and your advice for our political leaders, as always. And we're very happy to have you with us today. Thank you.
4: Thanks, Kristen.
2: That's Deb Hutton from Newstalk 1010 with Here's What I Would Do for our political leaders. As always, we're always happy to have her on the show. Stay tuned. We've got lots more for you. 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

0: 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Well, I am taking a look at the radar right now. It looks like there is going to be some rain in the forecast. We are under a yellow severe thunderstorm watch right now. I'm hoping, according to the radar that I'm looking at, it looks like we are not going to get the worst of it, at least not in the next couple of hours. It looks like that system is starting to move a little bit further south of us, although we are going to get some rain of some kind. It is going to start within the next half hour or so. We've got wind gusts of up to 110 kilometers an hour, rainfall of up to 50 millimeters, and quarter to ping pong ball sized hail in that system. We'll see just how much of it actually hits us. If it does get bad tonight, we are anticipating local utility outages are possible. According to Environment Canada, they want us to give you that warning. Of course, when thunder roars, go indoors. Lightning kills and injures Canadians every year. Don't drive through flooded roadways either. So, a couple reminders from Environment Canada if we do happen to get the worst of that storm tonight. Showers or a few thunderstorms this evening. A risk of a thunderstorm this evening and overnight, going down to a low of 21 this evening. And then tomorrow, a 40% chance of showers and a risk of a thunderstorm. We've got a high of 27 with a humidex of 32. And then tomorrow evening, dropping down to a low of 18. Wednesday and Thursday are looking absolutely gorgeous. Sunny with a high of 26 and a low of 16 on Wednesday. Sunny with a high of 28 and a low of 17 on Thursday. And on Friday, mix of sun and cloud, a high of 29 and a low of 18. Just lovely summer weather. Right now it's 28 degrees Celsius, 83 degrees Fahrenheit. Very humid out there. Humidex feels like 36 or 97 Fahrenheit.
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0: Well, we are talking about the Gordie Howe opening that is happening all day today, and we are so excited to see that passage finally open. I can hardly believe it. I really was a skeptic when it comes to opening that bridge. Hearing that Trump was in town in Detroit today, I really thought something else was going to happen. And you don't know until you know. And I'm happy to see that it's open. We've been talking about it all day. It really is a day of celebration for that whole team. Everybody who has spent literally decades to build the framework and the physical structure to get everything in place in order to open that bridge crossing today. So proud to be a part of it. And really, I have to say, I'm so proud of the leadership that Canada has shown in building that bridge, getting it open, providing that public crossing for people. And it looks like it's going to be affordable, clean, smooth. You can bike, you can walk, maybe not quite yet with the biking and the walking, but we'll get there. And absolutely gorgeous, a beautiful addition to our skyline. Really excited to see that today. We are asking you a question of the day. Are you going to be now boycotting the Ambassador Bridge? Are you going to be heading over to Detroit or over to the States and checking out that new border crossing on the Gordie Howe? Text in. Let us know what you think. 519-792-2559. Coming up after the news break, we've got some news for you coming from the Windsor Essex Health Unit. Windsor Essex County Health Unit has some news for us. We'll be sharing with you right after the break. Stay tuned. We've got lots more for you here on The Shift on AM 800.
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4: 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A 1990s vision becomes reality after the delayed Gordie Howe Bridge finally breaks the ice. 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
8: 28 degrees in Windsor, Essex, feeling like 36 with the Humidex. A severe thunderstorm watch still in effect for the region. I'm Megan Delorier, AM 800 News. AM 800 News is brought to you by St. Clair College in Windsor and Chatham, the home of Saints Nation. Coming up, threats leads to charges in Leamington and the Pride Fest returns. But first, the family of Gordie Howe were the first ones to officially cross the bridge named after him today. The Gordie Howe International Bridge opened to traffic this morning after 8 years of construction and over 25 years of planning. The bridge is named after Gordie Howe, a Canadian hockey player who played 26 seasons in the NHL, most of that time with the Detroit Red Wings, and was known as Mr. Hockey. Gordie Howe, the grandson of the hockey legend, says that there has been a lot of turmoil over this bridge, but he's happy to see it open.
9: It's been strange to observe from afar, for sure, and I know it's been frustrating for a lot of people, and so I think that makes today all the more amazing that it has actually opened today, and a lot of people are very happy.
8: Meanwhile, trucking companies are looking forward to crossing the bridge as well. The new international crossing will create a direct highway-to-highway connection between the Highway 401 and I-75. At the ribbon-cutting ceremony Friday, the Federal Minister of Housing and Infrastructure, Gregor Robertson, said the new span will save commercial trucking companies 850,000 hours a year. Stephen Laskowski, the president and CEO of the Canadian Trucking Alliance, says it's an incredible piece of infrastructure that will save time and cost savings to the industry.
10: It is going to be a great signal to the logistics and supply chain, both in the United States and in Canada. So great news, even better news when those trucks start crossing across the bridge.
8: 400 commercial vehicles are expected to cross the bridge every hour. A dispute among neighbors has led to charges being laid in Leamington. On Sunday afternoon, OPP responded to Benny Avenue in Leamington for a report of bail violations and threats between neighbors. When police arrived on scene, one person involved had barricaded himself inside his home. The OPP emergency response team, the K-9 unit, EMS, and Leamington Fire attended the scene and closed a portion of the roadway. As a result of the investigation, a 45-year-old man from Leamington was arrested and charged with two counts of failing to comply with a probation order and uttering threats to damaged property. It's now the second time the U.S. consulate in Toronto has been the site of a shooting in recent months.
11: Toronto police are investigating after officers in the area heard a shot near the U.S. consulate and found evidence of gunfire outside the building early this morning. It's unclear whether the consulate was hit in the shooting, and police say a white sedan was seen fleeing the area. A similar incident took place in March when two suspects allegedly fired multiple shots at the building before driving away in a stolen vehicle. No one inside the consulate was injured, and an 18 and 19-year-old have since been charged with multiple offenses that have not yet been tested in court. Naira Ahmed, The Canadian Press, Toronto.

0: New York City Mayor Zoran Mamdani says that he will be at the annual 9/11 remembrance ceremony in September, despite some victims' families not wanting him there. Several families have started a petition to have the mayor banned from the official ceremony, which will mark the 25th anniversary of the attacks. Mamdani says no one will forget that day, and he will be in attendance.
1: I will proudly honor the families, the survivors, the first responders forever impacted by that horrific terror attack by standing alongside them at this year's 9/11 commemoration.
0: Organizers accuse Mamdani of supporting groups and individuals who have been critical of America and being sympathetic towards radical views. And a time to celebrate diversity and build community. The Windsor-Essex Pride Fest is returning for its 34th year with 10 days of events such as a Pride flag raising, Pride in the Park, the Pride Parade, Run for Rocky, and more. The festival will kick off this Friday and will run until August 9th, with different events held each day. Community Development Coordinator David Lenz says the annual event helps sustain programs that operate throughout the year, including social programs for seniors and youth.
2: We run those programs weekly, so all of these things raise money for us to continue to do those programs throughout the year. So that's where it's vital. And, you know, especially for the youth, we get about 30, 32 kids on the Wednesday and the same amount on the Thursday.
0: About 7,600 people attended the festival last year. Now time for your AM 800 business report. Cadbury Dairy Milk Oreo chocolate bars have been recalled over undeclared pistachios. The Canadian Food Inspection Agency says there have been reported allergic reactions associated with the consumption of the products. Now a food safety investigation is underway as recalled products are being pulled from store shelves. Checking the markets, Dow Jones traded up 262 points. NASDAQ was down 43 points. TSX traded up 199. Gold was up at $40.78 U.S. an ounce. Oil traded down at $81.88 U.S. a barrel. And the Canadian dollar down as well at 70.79 cents U.S. Today's AM 800 news poll question, three federal by-elections have been called for next month. 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So far, 70% say the Conservatives. 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

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We are still under a yellow severe thunderstorm watch, looking for that rain to start falling anytime. Wind gusts of up to 90 to 110 kilometers an hour tonight. Local rainfall amounts exceeding 50 millimeters. We're looking at quarter to ping pong ball sized hail. That could have a pretty big impact if we see it come through our region. Now, looking at the radar, it looks like it might skim past us. It looks like it's going to hit just the lightest part of the storm is going to be crossing through Essex County as we get into the next hour. So we'll see how bad it is. It looks like the worst of it is going to stay south of us. So we'll see what that looks like. If the rain hasn't started falling in your area, it will be soon, I think. Right now it's 84 degrees Celsius, 29 degrees Celsius, 84 degrees Fahrenheit. It's good to get those straight. Tonight we are going to be dropping down to a low of 21. And then tomorrow, cloudy with a 40% chance of showers, risk of a thunderstorm, a high of 27, humidex of 32, and then we'll drop down to a low of 18. Wednesday and Thursday are looking sunny and beautiful. Wednesday's got a high of 26 and a low of 16. Thursday, a high of 28 and a low of 17. Looking ahead to your long weekend, Friday is a mix of sun and cloud, high of 29, low of 18. Saturday and Sunday, we've got cloudy with a 30% chance of showers. We'll see how that shapes up as we get through our week. Right now, it's humid, 29 degrees Celsius, 84 degrees Fahrenheit. The humidex feels like 37 or 99 Fahrenheit.

0: 800 traffic. Things moving pretty smoothly out there as far as we can tell. Don't have any collisions to report, but do have construction that started today. Dominion is down in both directions. There are lane restrictions between EC Row and Grand Maris West. That's expected to last until August 7th. Also, the intersection of Giles and McDougal closed down with detours in place until Wednesday evening. And just want to throw this one on your future radar. Tomorrow, northbound Ouellette will have lane restrictions between Erie and Elliott for road repairs. That'll start tomorrow morning at 8 a.m. and should be wrapped up around 6. If you happen to spot issues on the roads or anything affecting your drive home, we'd love to hear from you. Give us a call, 792-2559, or a text. It's the same number, 792-CKLW.
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0: Welcome back to The Shift. We are coming up on 512 here on AM 800 CKLW. I am your host, Kristen Siapis, hanging out with you this Monday afternoon. Hopefully, whatever you're doing out there, you're having a great time, whether that's driving over the brand new Gordie Howe Bridge or just heading home to make some supper, maybe you're headed out to work. Whatever it is you're up to, we hope you stay dry because we do have some thunderstorms in the forecast. Coming up next, we are going to be talking a little bit about some news coming to us from our public health unit. But first, we're going to check in with the newsroom and Megan Delorier.
1: Hello.
0: What do we have in the news today?
1: Yeah, this is one that I'm sure Tecumseh residents and even those kind of on the cusp of Lakeshore will be quite interested in. Residents will be able to have their say once again and will be able to weigh in on a proposed commercial development in the town. A public meeting is going to be held tomorrow evening at 5 p.m. at Town Hall regarding this development that's at the corner of Manning Road and County Road 42, a very busy intersection. And there is some vacant land there, and the developer is hoping to build a hotel. It would have some retail and commercial space and two drive-through restaurants. And so this first went to council last August, and residents had raised a number of concerns for a range of different items, you know, traffic, privacy concerns, obviously noise and lighting, concerns over the height of the hotel. And so the developer kind of took all of that info back and has since actually revise the plans to kind of try to address some of those concerns. So the hotel previously was 5 stories, now being proposed at 4 stories, and moving it away from that established neighborhood that's already there, a little bit closer to County Road 42. And then there were 4 proposed drive-throughs. The developer has cut that in half to only 2 drive-throughs, and again has moved that kind of closer to Manning Road, again away from the residents and the homes that are already built there. And the commercial building is now going to kind of be an L-shaped, and will kind of act as a buffer actually between the, you know, the entire development and the homes that are already there. So Deputy Mayor Joe Bacchetti, you know, he kind of told us it's important, you know, even despite all these changes, and you know, they do seem like to address a lot of the concerns that were previously brought up, but you know, he's saying it's still important for residents to kind of come out, voice their opinion and their concerns over maybe the changes that were made, and so residents will be able to do that tomorrow evening.
0: Yeah, it'll be interesting to see what residents have to say when you look at the two developments side by side. You know, there really is significant impact with that first one. You know, the initially proposed development does look way busier.
1: Yeah.
0: It looks like a lot more folks will be in and out of that space, and the new design does look like it could be quieter.
1: Yeah.
0: It looks like it'll have a little bit more protection from the noise and the busyness for that adjacent residential area. So we'll see. I mean, there's always going to be people who say, you know, I don't want that. Get it out of here.
1: I think a lot of times now too, you hear from residents who, like, they know they can't stop the developments from happening. And so I think that's kind of what's happened here. So, but by saying your concerns and voicing those concerns, and they are valid concerns. Like, you're right. The initial, renderings of kind of where the buildings were going to be, it's a lot. And to have this hotel previously that was like backing up against the fence right into neighbors' homes and that neighborhood and whatnot, like, it's a lot, right? So it's nice to see that obviously the developer had the intentions of listening to the residents, wanting to kind of gain that feedback and be able to kind of control and make edits to that. And obviously, again, it seems as though they've done that, kind of moving it closer to those roads. It's a great property. It's a very large, vacant land right now. And so again, it's nice to see developments continuing to happen in that area, but it's also important to obviously hear from the residents.
0: And I guess no matter how you slice it, there's going to be an increase to traffic in that
1: area.
0: There's going to be an impact, but hopefully this design, now I guess folks can check out am800cklw.com. That's where I'm looking right now. You can see the two photos kind of side by side.
1: Yeah.
0: And it's actually amazing to think that these are both the same footprint because of the number of the number of parking spaces, the amount of driving space, the amount of paved area versus the amount of the building that's going to provide some shelter from like noise and traffic and stuff like that. So yeah, definitely check it out. It'll be interesting to hear what residents have to say about
1: Absolutely.
0: Okay. Thanks, Meg.
1: You're welcome.
0: Coming up next, we are going to be talking with Dr. Mehdi Alouche, the Medical Officer of Health from the Windsor Essex County Health Unit, about some news that they want to share with folks, and some impact that we're seeing right here in our region. You're going to want to tune in for this, and we'll be with him coming up next. Stay tuned. 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

0: Welcome back. You are listening to The Shift. I'm your host, Kristen Siapis, and we are here with Dr. Mehdi Alush, the Medical Officer of Health at the Windsor-Essex County Health Unit. Dr. Alush, thank you so much for joining us.
1: Thank you for having me.
0: Now, there was a release that just came out today regarding household food insecurity. Those numbers are rising across southwestern Ontario. What is this report telling us?
1: Kristen, this is an important report regarding food insecurity in southwestern the province. That's why all of the health units in the region get together to talk about this and send a message out to emphasize the importance of attention to food insecurity in our region. Obviously, food insecurity can have devastating effects on people, on their physical and mental health, and that increases the likelihood of chronic diseases, depression, anxiety, and for children, unfortunate effect on concentration, memory, and their future success.
0: Yeah, and this is an issue that in this report, at least, it's saying that it is something that is increasing across southwestern Ontario. One in four households in southwestern Ontario overall experienced food insecurity back in 2024. Is this something that we're seeing locally at roughly the same rate? Are we seeing it, worse than that? Is it something that you're seeing increasing?
1: So over years, it has definitely increased. Recently, it got to the point that we saw 20% of people in our region are at risk of food insecurity. And if you consider 500,000 population in our region, it's about over 100,000 of people in our region at risk for food insecurity. So it's at that level that we need to talk about this as a community and come up with some solutions with that and have the attention of the governments and this issue.
0: Now, your comment here in the release is that food insecurity is not about budgeting or food skills. It's about income. When people don't have enough money, they cannot meet their basic needs, which directly impacts their health and well-being. And, I find it interesting that you make this comment because it's not, you don't generally think of the work of a health unit being focused on income or advocating for income-based solutions. How does income come into play here, and what tools do you have from a health unit perspective?
1: Yeah, great point. As public health, we are looking into the upstream causes of disease and issues in the health of our population. And one of the most important one is income. When people don't have money, they cannot spend good quality food. They might even need to skip a food just mm-hmm. to be able to pay for their rent or other expenses. That's why we watch for that, and that's why we come up with an estimate for the expenses that people have to have a basic living. And what are the levers? One of the levers is just sharing awareness. This is a part of our surveillance that we do. This mm-hmm. is part of the public health work, and put the message out for the policymakers, for the public to make a decision about that. For instance, in this report, we have shared that Ontario works rate is not sufficient for people, for one person who wants to have a basic life in Windsor Essex. They're $420 deficit per month if they are just receiving Ontario Works.
0: Yeah, and that is only for a single adult. So for a single person family trying to live on Ontario Works, they're already coming up short. That's the number that we're looking at there. Is that right?
1: That's correct, and that's for a region, for our region. I mean that in Windsor Essex, but when you look at the Southwest Ontario, it can be something between $300. To $850. So it's a big range there, but absolutely, that's what people experience.
0: Yeah, I mean, it's challenging to think that many people, you know, would be struggling, even with the government assistance that's available, even with, you know, using whatever resources there are. What kind of changes would you advocate for? What do you want to see in terms of change that can help to support families that are struggling with food insecurity?
1: There are many levers that can be used here. One of them is increasing the Ontario works rates. It has been stable for some time. The other thing is to improve broader income support for low and middle income households. Those are the tools that can be used, and aligning the Ontario work and income exemptions with the Ontario Disability Support Program exemption. So those are some of the levers and some of the tools that we're advocating for that. Obviously, at the local level, we can support families working with our municipalities and looking out there for our neighbors who need support.
0: Yeah, I mean, the numbers really are challenging to understand. When you think about one in four families and in this region, you know, roughly 500,000, a little less than 500,000 people. I mean, that works out to 100,000 people. 100,000 people who are struggling in this region to make ends meet. And, it's hard to really wrap your head around those numbers and to try and grasp what kind of solutions might be out there. You know, as you said, it's not budgeting, it's not food skills. You know, how challenging or how frustrating is it for you doing this work and trying to provide support to people when you can't change their income? You can't, from your perspective, change you know, the amount that they're getting from month to month.
1: It's heartbreaking, Christine, but we're trying to work with our partners, with the government. We have advocated for this in the last years. Board of Health, we in Dorset County Health Board of Health, has advocated for that to different levels of government to bring the attention and the tools to support these families. And we're actively working with our partners from many municipalities to see what we can do here in Windsor Essex. What are the supports that are available? How we can look outside of the box and think about solution that alleviate a little bit this heartbreaking picture.
0: Now, because we know that this issue is so widespread, for listeners who may be struggling themselves or maybe who know someone who is, you know, where would you point them for, you know, to find resources? What community resources are out there?
1: So I think that there are some resources out there in terms of support to some of the legal support through the municipalities. There are social services that they can start if they haven't applied for some of the governmental support. They can receive support. Those are available. And in our communities, there are, if they have challenges in terms of getting food, there are food banks that they can they can access some items there. So those are some of the options that are available in our region.
0: Okay. Thank you so much for being with us and for highlighting this need in the community right now. It's certainly shocking to think of those numbers.
1: It is. Thank you for having me.
0: Thank you. That's Dr. Mehdi Alouche, the Medical Officer of Health for Windsor-Essex County Health Unit, with some of the latest news on food insecurity in our region. Right now, we're going to take a break. When we come back, we've got the weather forecast for you. Stay tuned.
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0: 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Right now, we are under a yellow severe thunderstorm watch. There is definitely a huge system in the region bringing wind gusts of 110 kilometers an hour, rainfall amounts forecast up to 50 millimeters, quarter to ping pong ball sized hail moving through the region right now. Just looking at the radar, it looks like it might skim right past us. If you're in Amherstburg or Colchester, you might see some rain within the next hour or so. We'll see how that develops as the evening progresses. Right now it's 29 degrees Celsius, 84 degrees Fahrenheit, humid out there. Humidex feels like 39 or 99 degrees. Tonight we're dropping down to a low of 21, and then tomorrow, 40% chance of showers, risk of a thunderstorm, high of 27, humidex of 32, dropping down to a low of 18 tomorrow night. Wednesday and Thursday are looking sunny and clear and beautiful. Right now, 29 degrees Celsius, 84 degrees Fahrenheit.
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7: Degrees in Windsor Essex, feeling like 37 with the Humidex. A severe thunderstorm watch still in effect. I'm Megan Delorier, AM 800 News. 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Coming up, the Gordie Howe Bridge is open and Trump is in Detroit. But first, one dead, one injured, the aftermath of a two-vehicle crash in Chatham-Kent. Police say the collision happened just after midnight Sunday morning on Queen's Line between Bloomfield Road and Dillon Road. Investigators say the drivers, a 46-year-old Tilbury man and a 57-year-old Chatham man, were sent to hospital with injuries. Police say the Chatham man was then airlifted to London Health Sciences Center, where he later died. Investigators had Queen's Line closed for several hours, but reopened it early this morning. Anyone who witnessed the crash is being asked to contact police. A monumental moment for the Howe family, as they were the first ones to officially cross the Gordie Howe International Bridge. The $6.4 billion span officially opened today after 8 years of construction and over 25 years of planning. The bridge is named after Gordie Howe, a Canadian hockey player who played 26 seasons in the NHL, most of that time with the Detroit Red Wings. A ribbon-cutting ceremony was held Friday where members of the Howe family were in attendance. Gordie Howe, the grandson to the hockey legend, says his grandpa would have thought the bridge was very cool.
8: Joy and amazement and wonder at the architecture of the bridge. Just what a historic and just incredible structure it is. When you look up, you know, when you're on the bridge and you look up, it's just amazing, the symmetry.
7: Meanwhile, it's being called a cheaper and more efficient way for commercial trucks to cross between Ontario and Michigan. According to Gregor Robertson, the Federal Minister of Housing and Infrastructure, the Gordie Howe International Bridge will save trucking companies 850,000 hours a year, which adds up to billions of dollars of economic savings. Stephen Laskowski, President and CEO of the Canadian Trucking Alliance, says the new span will send a great signal to the logistics and supply chain.
9: Once the trucks cross, we have certainty. And we know that now we have an incredible piece of infrastructure that's going to bring time and cost savings to our industry. And that is something that we can't wait to see happen.
7: Competitive toll rates at the Gordie Howe could save large trucking companies up to $100,000 a month. U.S. President Donald Trump is in Detroit today with a focus on his economic policies. The president toured a General Motors facility and is expected to defend his tariffs in a state where they have affected many businesses. Speaking to reporters while touring the facility, Trump says his policies are helping GM.
10: It's amazing what tariffs will do for General Motors and what the election has done. They're doing great. General Motors is doing fantastically, the best year they've ever had. And I won't get into it, but there's a reason We've been very good to General Motors. And the rest of the world doesn't love me, but that's okay. It's called America First.
7: Michigan's economy relies heavily on Canada, and new tariffs, including on imported cars and auto parts, create concerns. Trump's visit comes ahead of Michigan's August 4th primary and as early voting is underway. A 45-year-old man is facing charges following a dispute between neighbors. Shortly after 2 p.m. Sunday, Ontario Provincial Police responded to Benny Avenue in Leamington for a report of bail violations and threats being made. When police arrived on scene, one person involved had barricaded himself inside his home, which required the OPP emergency response team, the K-9 unit, EMS, and Leamington Fire to attend the scene and close a portion of the roadway. As a result, the man was arrested and faces two counts of failing to comply with a probation order and uttering threats to damage property. And a chance for Tecumseh residents to have their say again on a large development. A public meeting will be held Tuesday evening at 5 p.m. at Town Hall to discuss the development at the corner of Manning Road and County Road 42. The proposed development includes a hotel, retail and commercial space, and two drive-through restaurants. The proposal first went to council last August and saw residents raise a number of concerns about traffic, privacy, noise, and the height of the hotel. Deputy Mayor Joe Bacchetti says the developer has since revised the plans to address those concerns.
11: It was a five-story hotel initially, and now they're reducing it, bringing forward that it's going to be four stories. The commercial buildings, those have been moved around. Some of the drive-through restaurants have been moved closer to Manning Road. The hotel is closer to County Road 42. And the commercial building, you know, abutting the properties is more like an L-shape.
7: Council will make a final decision on the rezoning application in August. AM 800 News, on air every 30 minutes, online anytime at am800cklw.com. It's 5:36. The forecast is next.
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0: checking in with AM 800 Weather Center. Right now we are under a yellow severe thunderstorm watch. There is a system that is moving through coming from Lake Huron. It looked horrible while it was over there. It's kind of made its way across Michigan now. And it looks as though, it looks like we might not get impacted as much as they said. We'll see. It looks like the radar forecast that I'm looking at right now looks like it's going to break up and go around us, but we'll see what it looks like. Within this system, there is some pretty bad stuff, though. Wind gusts of up to 110 kilometers an hour, rainfall amounts exceeding 50 millimeters, quarter to ping pong ball sized hail, some bad stuff as it was moving through Michigan, but I think it might break up and go around us. I hate to be overly optimistic. We'll see what happens. Right now, it is 29 degrees Celsius, 84 degrees Fahrenheit. The Humidex feeling like 37 or 99. Tonight, we're dropping down to a low of 21. Tomorrow, cloudy with a 40% chance of showers and the risk of a thunderstorm. High of 27, Humidex of 32. And then tomorrow evening, dropping down to a low of 18 or 64. Some nice cool evenings this week. I am into it. Wednesday's looking gorgeous. Sunny with a high of 26, a low of 16. Thursday, if you are headed out to Jazz in the Park this week, we're going to be in Weigel Park that evening. It looks perfect. Sunny, a high of 28, a low of 17. Absolutely gorgeous. On Friday, a mix of sun and cloud, high of 29 and a low of 18. Right now, it's 29 degrees Celsius, 84 degrees Fahrenheit. The Humidex feels like 37 or 99.
1: AM 800 traffic, things moving pretty smoothly out there. Haven't heard of any delays in the last little bit, but there is construction. Some started today, including Giles and McDougal. That intersection closed for water main rehabilitation work and will be that way until Wednesday evening. Also, Dominion has lane restrictions in both directions between EC Row Expressway and Grand Maris West. That's for catch basin repairs. It started today and should be done by August 7th. Also want to put this on your future files for tomorrow morning. Northbound Ouellette will have lane restrictions between Erie and Elliott for road repairs. That's from 8 a.m. until 6 p.m. tomorrow only. If you happen to spot issues on the roads or something we should know about, or better yet, other drivers should, you can always call or text. It's the same number, 792-2559-792-CKLW.
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0: Well, it is a huge day for Windsor Essex with the Gordie Howe Bridge finally opening and the first cars making their way across. Truly a day that we can celebrate and something that we've anticipated for a very long time. Some of the stuff I've been reading today talks about the 25-year lead-up to this opening today, and certainly the skepticism of the last couple of months has contributed to the joy that we have in finally opening today. We are going to check in right now with Marta Liardi-Anderson. She's with the Cross Border Institute at the University of Windsor and has done some incredible work to bring this day about. Marta is directly involved, and we're going to get the inside scoop from her right now. And she's on the line with us. Marta, thank you so much for joining us.
4: Hi, happy to be here.
0: Well, I'm very happy. I guess congratulations to you today as well. I feel like anybody who has been a part of bringing this project to life deserves congratulations today. And you spent years working directly on procurement and governance of this project. What does it mean to you today to see it open finally?
4: Well, you're right. It's been years in the making and many, many, many people involved over those years. And hats off to everybody who started this way back in 2002. And those folks who are there today to make sure that the operations are going smoothly. My involvement over the 4 years while on secondment from the University of Windsor over to the Windsor-Detroit Bridge Authority were crazy years.
0: Yeah.
4: That were filled with trying to resolve issues, trying to find ways to get folks rowing in the same direction. a very complicated procurement process across all kinds of jurisdictions, including all levels of government on both sides of the border. But the folks involved were fantastic. Everybody from the experts in engineering or law, including the experts from the Michigan Department of Transportation, who, you know, experts in bridges, experts in moving utilities. It was just a huge undertaking on all sides. So today is a culmination of all of that, and to see that the Howe family were the first folks to go across was a good thing.
0: Yeah, really, really poignant moment for them, I think, and it must be absolutely surreal to be the first people to cross over that border crossing. Now, you talk a little bit about all of the complexity of putting together this kind of deal and the work that you did in your years putting it together. What was one of the most critical hurdles as you sit down and bring together these two nations and try and work through all of the frameworks, all of the legal framework and the trade negotiations and everything else that has to go into it? You know, what are some of the biggest hurdles that you faced?
4: You know, sometimes the biggest hurdles were just trying to explain the issues in a way that folks could wrap their heads around it, mm-hmm. whether it was how could we move major utilities? How could we find the space for these major utilities within or outside of, for example, the U.S. port of entry? What do we do if somebody is trying to find ways not to sell their property that we need in order to build certain features of the project, including the U.S. port of entry, and other approach bridges on the U.S. side? How do we align the approvals that were necessary in the Canadian government with explaining different aspects in enough detail so that approvals, those who were responsible for approvals, could understand enough mm-hmm. so that they felt comfortable with the level of risk that we were taking on as a government and as an agency in order to move the project forward? And I think the last part would be, how do you not lose the interest in the involvement of the private sector while you're trying to sort through all of your government-related or community-related issues? Mm-hmm. Because the private sector did not have to participate, and they stuck in there with us. So a lot of credit goes to their ability to be part of the problem solving as well. And I would say that's one of the strengths of a P3 approach.
0: Mm-hmm. Well, and the work that you do now at the Cross Border Institute at the university is so significant, I think, you know, as we move into this new era with this new border crossing, how fast do you think we're going to see an impact to supply chains, commercial transport rerouting, the new use of the new bridge? Do you think we'll see that impact right away, or that it will take some time? You know, how does this change the landscape for us?
4: Well, we certainly are measuring that immediately through our traffic lab here at the University of Windsor, and the work of my colleague, Dr. Hanemau. He tracks real-time data and the vehicles heading down towards the Ambassador Bridge, but hoping to track additional information and map that out so that we can see in more real time what the changes are in traffic patterns, then we can work across campus with other experts here at the University of Windsor to understand more clearly what the impacts on the community are, what the environmental impacts are. The Gordy is outfitted with the most advanced air quality monitoring devices, and I think that would be fascinating to take a look at mm-hmm. And plow back into our understanding of how keeping traffic moving is key to minimizing environmental impacts. Mm-hmm. And then we take a look at supply chains. We're taking a look already at very critical cross-border medical supply chains. We have looked at the automotive supply chain, and we'll be looking at others as well. So how are these being impacted? And at the end of the day, what we want to be able to demonstrate is if there are barriers to efficiencies and effectiveness of moving people and goods across borders, especially the Canada-US border, what are they and what can be done about it?
0: Now, a lot has been said about the deal that Canada got versus the deal that, the U.S. got when it comes to putting together this bridge and opening this bridge. And now we're seeing these retaliatory tariffs from Trump. You know, do you have any comment on, the success of this deal, whether or not it is a good deal, and if we have anything to fear when it comes to these tariffs?
4: Well, with regard to the deal, I think, you know, the deal was done in 2013, and the world has shifted significantly since then.
0: Mm-hmm.
4: Does it make sense to keep a bridge closed that is so significant to our economy and the American economy, but certainly for our region, the Great Lakes and St. Lawrence region? It is so essential that we have the ability to use this built-for-purpose infrastructure. So I think I read someplace where it said an open bridge is better than a closed bridge.
0: Yeah.
4: With regard to the tariffs, I think we can already start to see, certainly again in our region, we are ground zero for the impacts of tariffs. We have seen slowdown in business. We've seen the slowdown in some of the traffic, commercial traffic in certain sectors. Uncertainty around tariffs is, I think, the biggest challenge that we have. And I think that businesses on both sides in the U.S. and Canada are feeling that impact, the stop and start. Do we invest in certain sectors at this time, or do we wait to see if there's some more stability around tariffs? But tariffs are another tax. There's no two ways about it, and it adds costs to materials. It adds costs to finished products.
0: Mm-hmm.
4: So the sooner we can come to an understanding on where these tariffs will land, or if we can get rid of them, the better for us all around.
0: Yeah, well, I suppose that's what's on the horizon for us now is now that this is open, we'll see what kind of trade bottlenecks might pop up, whether or not we can keep that traffic moving, and what that volume looks like, and whether or not we see any shift in that due to the tariffs. So I guess we'll see. This starts a new chapter.
4: You know, it's an exciting chapter. We have not had the opportunity to examine a brand new built-for-purpose infrastructure that's kitted out with the highest technology and the ability to add technology. And I think that's exciting about the Gordie as well. And to take a look at the data that it will produce and to share that across the research network that we have here at the University of Windsor when it comes to the movement of goods and people and services across borders.
0: Well, we look forward to that, and we are grateful for the work that you do within the Cross Border Institute to bring us that knowledge. Thank you so much for being with us this afternoon and for sharing a little bit of it with us.
4: Thank you.
0: That's Marta Liardi-Anderson with the University of Windsor's Cross Border Institute with her comments on the opening of the Gordie Howe Bridge happening today. It is open right now. It's hard to believe, but we are already there. Right now, we're going to take a break. When we come back, we've got lots more for you. Please stay tuned. 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
0: 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That looks great. All right, so we are under a yellow severe thunderstorm watch, but I'm going to tell you, I'm looking at the radar. I'm not feeling confident that the rain is going to hit us in the same way that the watch would have you believe. So I'm going to tell you what is in this severe thunderstorm watch, just so you know what's out there, because it is part of this system. But I feel like we're going to get maybe a disappointing amount of rain, if anything. So there is wind gusts of 90 to 110 kilometers an hour. Local rainfall amounts within that system are exceeding 50 millimeters, and there is quarter to ping pong ball sized hail. It is nasty. It's not looking very good. And it is moving through right now. Thunderstorms coming through from over Lake Huron, cutting across Michigan, and then hitting our region. Looks like mostly staying to the south of us, Indiana, Ohio, and we may not see the worst of it, which is very good or very bad, depending on how much you wanted to see that storm. Right now, it is 29 degrees Celsius, 84 degrees Fahrenheit. The Humidex feeling like 37 or 99. Tonight, we are dropping down to a low of 21 or 70. And then tomorrow, cloudy with a 40% chance of showers, risk of a thunderstorm, a high of 27 with a Humidex of 32. Tomorrow evening, dropping down again to a cool low of 18 or 64. Wednesday and Thursday, I gotta say, my favorite days of the week. They look absolutely gorgeous. Sunny with a high of 26, a low of 16 on Wednesday. Thursday, sunny with a high of 28 and a low of 17. If you are headed out to Jazz in the Park on Thursday evening, check it out. It's going to be absolutely gorgeous weather for it. On Friday, a mix of sun and cloud with a high of 29 and a low of 18. Looking ahead to your weekend, cloudy with a 30% chance of showers both days. We've got a high of 28 on Saturday and a high of 26 on Sunday. Right now, it is 29 degrees Celsius. That's 84 degrees Fahrenheit.
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0: All right, we are wrapping up this edition of The Shift. I am your host, Kristen Siapis. Happy to be hanging out with you this Monday afternoon. Much thanks to our producer, Chris Byrne, who's just kicking butt all day today. And shout out if you were part of the show earlier, if you were listening when we were talking about Chris's new Boycott the Ambassador Bridge Facebook group. Check it out. You can find it on my Facebook out there. Tell me if you want to join the boycott. You can go check it out on Facebook, see if you're going to join the boycott. We're going to be talking tomorrow with someone in Michigan who is starting a similar boycott. My question for you is going to be, are you intending to boycott the Ambassador Bridge now that the Gordie is open? The hashtag for the Gordie Howe Bridge is hashtag Go Howe. So if you are heading out this evening, maybe take a spin around, check out the new bridge, or maybe just look at it from below. You'll see it out there. Anyway, have a great night, everybody. I will be back tomorrow. Coming up next, we got CTV News.
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1: Delayed Gordie Howe Bridge finally breaks the ice.
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1: 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A century-old icon meets a modern marvel.
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4: 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Everybody had an idea where the next crossing should be.
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6: Good evening and thank you for joining us on CTV Windsor and AM 800. Well, it took more than three decades to get here, but tonight, the Gordie Howe International Bridge is open for business and the first vehicle to cross the family of the late, great Gordie Howe. CTV's Travis Fortnum takes us inside a historic first day. Travis, a long time coming.
7: Stephanie, the wait is over and so is the watching from the sidelines. After years of construction, the barriers came down today, officially opening this crossing built to change the way people and products move between Windsor and Detroit.
8: Before the Gordie Howe International Bridge opened to traffic, one car made a quiet, symbolic drive across.
2: It's an honor to have been the first to cross.
8: Inside were Gordie Howe, the grandson of Mr. Hockey, and his wife, Margaret, making the ceremonial first crossing around 10 to 10 Monday morning.
2: It feels like, personally, a memory that we will treasure, both of us, something that we'll be able to share with people, and feels like an honor to be a part of this.
8: The bridge was named for his grandfather in 2015. The Canadian-born Detroit Red Wings legend remembered as much for bringing Canadians and Americans together as he was for putting pucks in the net. Not far behind the Howes, the first official commercial truck, with Jim Pereira at the wheel.
9: To be able to just get it done was just an emotional release. And then it all hit while I was actually on the bridge.
8: Pereira once crossed the Ambassador Bridge as many as seven times in a single day. He says the new direct route between Highway 401 and Interstate 75 should make the trip a whole lot simpler. The public started crossing shortly before noon, ending decades of planning and years of construction. Staff like Heather Grondin, who's been with the project since 2005, now seeing their hard work pay off.
10: I haven't started to cry yet today, but I'm sure it's going to come at some point.
8: Grondin calls it relief, joy, and a very long time coming. Now everyone else can see what all the fuss is about. The six-lane crossing has a speed limit of 60 kilometers an hour, and drivers are being reminded, eyes on the road, save the sightseeing for the passenger seat. The Howes say their first drive across was smooth, even if their car may have wanted a little more.
2: We were driving a Dodge Charger, which could have gone much faster than we were able to drive on the bridge, but yeah, very smooth.
8: The drive takes travelers up a curving approach through the towers and over the Detroit River. The lead architect says the design was meant to deliver a little drama.
11: They should feel a moment of magic, I think. That's quite important.
8: Pedestrians and cyclists get their turn when the multi-use path opens August 5th. For the Howes, the first drive was less about bragging rights and more about the people who spent years getting the bridge to this point.
12: I think what has been the most special thing about today is like seeing the faces of the people who have worked on this project for upwards of 20 years.
8: A bridge bearing a family name, now carrying its first generation of travelers.
7: And let me share a little bit of a fun fact with you. Today's firsts actually come with a little bit of an asterisk. Last September, a truck driver coming from the United States somehow found his way on to the Gordie Howe International Bridge, which was very closed at the time. And it wasn't until he got to this side of the bridge that CBSA was actually able to turn him around. And now all of us can legally cross the Gordie Howe International Bridge. Just don't forget your passport and your travel documents. Stephanie.
6: Yes, that was an unexpected story when it first came out. Thank you for that.

0: Yes, Travis. Now, another one of the first cars to make the trip today wasn't brand new, though. It was more than a century old. Robert Lothian joined me now. And Robert, a 1925 Ford Model T rolled across the multi-billion dollar span.
1: Yes, Stephanie. And this is a car that is older than any border crossing here in the Windsor-Detroit corridor. That's exactly why LaSalle's Marvin Diott wanted to make this historic trip alongside his grandsons, creating memories that are sure to last a lifetime. And fortunately for me, they had an extra seat. This historic ride will never be forgotten by Marvin Diott or his grandsons, Micah and Camden.
2: Is it what you expected?
3: Yeah.
1: Or even myself.
4: I just thought it was cooler to, whenever the bridge opened, to be able to take my dad's car with the grandkids across the bridge and back.
1: In the first hour of the opening of the Gordie Howe International Bridge, decades-old rubber hit brand new road. Diott driving his family's more than century-old vehicle over the new crossing.
4: I want the memory for them and me on the opening day.
1: Talk of this monumental trip has been years in the making.
5: We've been hearing about it for 2-3 years at least, and we've been pretty excited for it.
1: And the plans had his grandsons thinking,
3: an old car, what would be nice to go, be one of the first people to go across the bridge so we can have that memory for years.
1: The Ford Model T was one of the first affordable automobiles to hit the American market. This one, built in Michigan, has been around longer than any Windsor-Detroit border crossing.
4: Now, with me having it, I'm keeping dad's life alive and memory alive or whatever. It's all very, very good for me.
1: And even as we travel up the bridge, friendly honking is no surprise.
5: They must think it's a beautiful car and that it's obviously really old. So.
3: And you was talking about honking. There was another one just there.
1: And even after a little car trouble, this trip, even if brief, was a piece of history to never forget. For Marvin, his grandsons, and even me.
6: What were your thoughts?
4: Awesome. I guess my words always fantastic. It's absolutely great. It's I'll have smiles for days just for doing it.
1: Now, it's probably fair to assume that Marvin's is the first Model T to make the trip over the Gordie Howe International Bridge. He says it's probably also the vehicle's last trip over it, too, but adds that he'll never say never. Stephanie?
0: Okay, what was it like for you to be able to cross?
1: Stephanie, I think it would have been really cool just with the trip alone. To do it in this car was amazing, though. And, I mean, the sights, to get to see everything finally completed after all these years, it's a spectacle.
0: Okay, thank you so much, Robert. And we have these stories and so much more in a special segment on our website dedicated to, of course, the Gordie Howe International Bridge. You can find it all at ctvnewswindsor.ca. CTV meteorologist Julie Atchison joining us now for a first look at the weather. Julie, quite muggy out there.
7: Absolutely. High humidity, Humidex feeling close to 40 this afternoon. Showers and thunderstorms are bubbling up in advance of a front, and a severe thunderstorm watch has been issued for Essex County, Chatham Kent, and Sarnia Lambton. Now, we have had some severe weather move through Lambton County, the eastern part of the county, over the last hour or so. We have a few stray showers that are moving into Essex. Temperature has come down to about 29 degrees, but over the next couple of hours, we'll stay very warm. Scattered showers and thunderstorms possible through the evening. The main threats will be torrential downpours. We could see 20 to 30 millimeters of rainfall. Not everyone in Essex will see the thunderstorms because as they push through, they're in advance of this front, so they're not aligning nicely. I like to see them come through quite nicely, but they're just popping up in advance of this frontal system. Temperature will be at 20 degrees by midnight. I'll have all your forecast details coming up.
0: One person is dead, another injured following a two-vehicle crash in Chatham, Kent. Police say the crash happened early Sunday morning on Queen's Line between Bloomfield and Dillon Row. The driver is a 46-year-old Tilbury man, and a 57-year-old Chatham man were sent to hospital. The 57-year-old was airlifted to London Health Sciences Center, where he later passed. Another person is dead after a single-vehicle crash in Lakeshore early Saturday morning. OPP say the crash happened just before 4 a.m. on West Bill River Road near County Road 42. The driver was pronounced dead at the scene. Investigators are asking anyone who saw the vehicle before the crash or has dash cam or surveillance video to contact Essex County OPP. A 16-year-old is facing multiple charges after police say shots were fired at a South Windsor home. Officers were called to Sagebrush Street late Thursday, where they say several rounds struck the front window and a basement wall. Several children were inside the home at the time, but thankfully no one was hurt. Police say the shots were fired from a stolen black Cadillac SUV, which was later recovered with ammunition inside. The teen suspect was arrested and is also facing drug-related charges after police see suspected crystal methamphetamine. After 350 days on the picket line, the lockout at Titan Tool and Die has ended. A severance agreement has been reached for the company's unionized workers. Unifor Local 195 President Emile Nabut says workers will receive the severance pay they are entitled to. The company has no plans to resume operations, an outcome Nabut says is not what the union had hoped for. 27 employees were considered active workers when the lockout began. More than 30 others had previously been laid off and will also receive severance. Nabut says more than 60% of the affected workers have since found new jobs.
2: Throughout this labor dispute, our local union have an action center where we updated people's resume. We have a contact with many employers in the city of Windsor, and we have already identified a number of the job for our member, thanks to many of the employers in the city of Windsor who make a priority to hire our member from Titan Tool.
0: A funding request to add 12 emergency beds at the Welcome Center has sparked a debate over whether the city's shelter system really has enough space. Today, council has approved $60,000 in emergency funding. The shelter originally requested more than $192,000 to add and staff 12 beds. Council approved a smaller amount to maintain the extra capacity until the 2027 budget is finalized. The long-term cost will then be considered during those budget deliberations.
6: And we have an opportunity in the context of a $1 billion budget to take 0.0006% and say we're going to bridge something and try to work towards something better than what we have currently. I don't think that that's a big ask.
0: Public health officials across southwestern Ontario are raising concerns about growing household food insecurity as more families struggle to afford basic needs. New data shows that in 2024, one in four households experienced food insecurity, meaning they did not have reliable access to enough food because of financial challenges. Rising household and living costs are forcing many people to make difficult choices between paying for rent, buying groceries, and covering essential expenses like medications. Public health unit says the issue is rooted in inadequate income and are calling for stronger supports, including increased social assistance rates, improved income benefits, and policies to reduce housing and living costs. Now, this takes us to our question of the day. Have rising costs forced you to cut back on groceries in the past year? Yes or no? Go to our website to cast your vote, ctvnewswindsor.ca. Last week, we asked if you go out of your way to buy Canadian products. Out of almost 2,000 votes, 85% say yes. It took decades of planning and determination to open the Gordie Howe Bridge. Still ahead on Windsor's News Leader, we take a look back at that entire journey. And later, Canada's blood supply is dropping and fast. Why officials are urging donors to book an appointment now.
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0: For almost three decades, a vision has been taking shape between two countries. What started as conversations in the late 1990s has now transformed into reality and the opening of the Gordie Howe Bridge. CTV's Michelle Molesky has been digging deep into our archives and reliving the journey that brought us to where we are today. Michelle.
19: Yeah, Stephanie, it may be hard to imagine, but this whole idea started 30 years ago with a simple motto. The border shouldn't be a burden. A lot happened over those 25 plus years. So here's my attempt at consolidating more than three decades of news into 13 minutes.
20: Windsor's skyline is forever changed with the Gordie Howe International Bridge.
21: There were heated arguments. I mean, there was yelling at different points in time.
22: Windsor did what Windsor had to do.
23: What really came to bear was reading the fine print of the Michigan Constitution.
24: Those conversations started in the late 90s.
20: As the Detroit-Windsor corridor gained in popularity, so too did the spinoff Burden.
24: For years, we've had this issue of Huron Line crossing our community and really causing this massive divide.
20: All of the trucks barreling towards a privately owned bridge with intentions to expand.
21: I had a resident at that point in time said, well, why don't we fight for a new public crossing? And that's where it really started, was at that moment.
20: And then 9/11 happened.
25: Bewildered and upset Americans and Canadians used to day trips and easy border access were suddenly sent scrambling for home. The lineup started within hours of the New York and Washington, D.C. tragedies.
26: I came over to pick my cousin up from the train, and downtown Detroit is absolute chaos.
20: Even though the border was closed for less than 5 hours, it was far from business as usual for days.
27: This is what it's like for eight square city blocks around the tunnel. Complete gridlock. The border is open, but because they're searching every single car as they go through, it's literally taking hours for people to get across the border.
21: When 9/11 took place, it really showed the vulnerability more than ever before.
24: Post 9/11, it became, nope, we need redundancy. Let the games begin.
20: The starting line was 1 year later.
28: If trade is the lifeblood of the Canadian economy, then the Windsor Gateway is the heart that keep it pumping.
20: Fueled by the $600 million Border Infrastructure Fund to find short and long-term solutions for Windsor-Detroit.
29: There is no time to waste.
1: Because whether you travel across the bridge or through the tunnel, this is the busiest transportation corridor between Canada and the United States of America.
20: That funding paid for the creation of the Border Transportation Partnership, made up of the upper levels of government on both sides of the border.
2: Marilyn Woodison has lived near the bridge her entire life. She says without local representation, the committee will fall short of its expectations.
3: We're the ones that are living here. We're the ones putting up with the trucks. We're the ones putting up with the environment, so we have to have input into it.
20: It was that partnership which launched the Detroit River International Crossing Study.
4: The project will result in identification of a new freeway system connecting Highway 401 to the interstate system in the U.S. Crossing alternatives from Gros Isle to Pesh Island will be considered.
5: Everybody had a proposal. Everybody had an idea of where the next crossing should be, and everybody was trying to position themselves as being the location of choice for the next crossing.
20: Included was the so-called Jobs Tunnel, formerly known as the Detroit River Tunnel Partnership. It would have placed trucks on the rail line which goes under the Detroit River. Proponents said it could have cut Huron Church traffic in half.
6: And that will result in something like 75 million hours of delay savings for trucks.
20: And then this proposal, twinning the Ambassador Bridge, a project the Maroon family has been working on for decades.
7: Since 1999, we've been buying property. Since 1999, we enlarged the plaza in Detroit, enlarged the plaza in Windsor.
20: Both were vetoed early on.
21: We fought off the Omer's pension fund being the jobs tunnel, they called it, that was going to ram it south through South Windsor. We fought off the Ambassador Bridge for twinning, despite all the political influence.
20: Over 6 years, Drick hosted hundreds of public meetings before landing on...
12: Somewhere in this highlighted area, we will develop a new crossing option.
20: Choosing to place the bridge on the west end.
24: And so the work began of how we bring the 401 right through our city and in what manner that doesn't disconnect us, but actually does good things for the city.
5: The provincial government was adamant they wanted to put trucks on EC Row. There was a bureaucrat and basically said to me, I don't know what you're complaining about. We live in Toronto and we've got trucks and cars that run by our residents every single day. And I said to him, well, that's a problem. You don't understand. Right? There's an opportunity for a better solution here.
20: Windsor retained its own consultant, Sam Gridlock Schwartz, to find a better solution.
24: And that did cause some of the delays where it was tough to get compliance and tough to get everybody on the same page.
21: The biggest thing about this was the united community on the project, and that made it a juggernaut.
20: During that battle, work was ongoing in both Ontario and Michigan to get the necessary environmental assessments. Those came through in January 2009.
13: We still require some other permits under the International Bridges and Tunnels Act in Canada. In the United States, they require a presidential permit.
20: All the while, Ontario and Windsor were battling over the access road.
29: This road's going ahead. The new border crossing will go ahead. It is not the road to nowhere. It is the road to the future. And no one will stop us from that.
20: Residents fought for and ultimately won for an access highway to go around the bottom of the city with traffic below grade in a patchwork of tunnels.
24: Unfortunately, it was through the middle of my riding, so I had to go door to door to people whose homes we might take or not through that whole process. So it wasn't fun.
20: It would take more than 2 years to purchase or expropriate the properties needed for construction to begin on what was called the Windsor-Essex Parkway. Meanwhile, in Michigan,
23: I ran as one tough nerd.
20: Rick Snyder campaigned on and spent much of his time as Michigan governor extolling the value of a second bridge.
23: In January of 2011, I presented the concept of let's build this bridge. Obviously, the strong reason to do it is it was about more commerce, more enterprise, more jobs, better prosperity.
20: By the following summer, Snyder and then Canadian Prime Minister Stephen Harper announced a major milestone.
30: We've reached an agreement to build the long-awaited Detroit River International Crossing.
9: The Canadian government has offered to front Michigan's $550 million share of the project. Costs will then be recouped from toll revenues.
0: That's what partnership is really all about. Stepping up to help someone, because we've gone through many difficult years. We weren't in a position to do this.
20: Less than a year later, the Barack Obama White House backed the Michigan-approved plan, inking the presidential permit.
8: 12,000 direct jobs and 31,000 more indirect.
20: But which country will get those jobs? Some of that could depend on which side of the border the private sector partner that will finance, build, and operate the bridge comes from.
10: We're going to be able to bid the best way we can, and I expect that we'll get some jobs on our side. But we're going to leave it open to the market and have the best bidders for the best projects.
20: Property acquisition and some expropriation carried on for years on both sides of the border.
24: People's homes, it was people's businesses. In the main, people were very happy. There would always be some that didn't feel they got enough.
23: There was a lot of political support sort of against the bridge.
20: But Snyder and Canadian leaders pressed on until May 14th, 2015. With no preamble and little fanfare, Prime Minister Stephen Harper unveils the name of our third border crossing.
30: Somebody who is obviously a legend in Canada.
11: When I told my dad that the bridge would be named in his honor, he said, "That sounds pretty good to me."
20: So-called early works were just getting started in 2015, when later that same year, in November, the newly named Herb Gray Parkway opened to traffic. Emergency personnel are also on the parkway today.
14: Driving the corridor and getting familiar with the corridor before it opens up.
20: All that's left are finishing touches.
15: It's like having a daughter married or something, because you've been, you know, born to this job and so dedicated to it for all these years.
20: Traffic ran under the parkway tunnels for nearly 3 years before the official blessing and start of construction on the bridge itself.
16: Windsor-Detroit corridor facilitates almost a quarter of all trade between Canada and the U.S., with approximately 7,000 commercial vehicles crossing here every single day.
20: By 2018, the project had a price tag of just under $6 billion and was projected to open in 2023 at the earliest.
21: In my opinion, too long, because it was supposed to be built about 10 years earlier.
20: Initially, bridge reps said the pandemic wouldn't slow construction or the opening date. But that message changed by 2023.
17: The projected completion date is November 2024. But Grondin says they're still discussing the schedule and opening timeline.
18: Between ensuring that we're meeting our high quality standards, ensuring that everyone goes home safely, and managing the impacts of the schedule of the pandemic, there may be some shifts in the schedule.
20: The schedule got pushed back even further in January 2024, and the cost went up.
18: We are very confident that we'll be able to deliver it in the end of 2025.
19: The additional 10 months of work means additional costs, with the final contract value ballooning from 5.7 billion Canadian dollars to 6.4 billion.
20: A big number for a big year on the project.
17: David Henderson, the CEO of contractor Bridging North America, says there's a collective sigh of relief as the two sides of the bridge came together, a site roughly 20 years in the making.
22: Well, there's a lot of excitement, a lot of high fives going on each and every day now as we get closer to the permanent beam installation.
20: Crews worked on both sides of the border for 6 years. Until 2024, when iron workers placed the first beam permanently linking Windsor to Detroit. At the time, officials said there was still a year of work left to do on the bridge. Through the summer and then the fall of 2025, officials kept pushing the finish line further away into 2026, citing testing of lights and operating systems. Then U.S. President Donald Trump threw a curveball. In a now infamous social media post, U.S. President Donald Trump says he won't let it open unless America is, quote, fully compensated.
31: We've been hearing some concerns, and again, we have the existing Ambassador Bridge where the U.S. has more of a say.
20: Months later, and with just 7 days left in spring 2026, the welcome news of a pending ribbon cutting.
32: I'm excited that Friday looks like it's a day that this project is going to move forward in a material way.
20: Just 2 days later, however, all that excitement deflated.
33: We were expecting it to open, you know, sooner.
20: The CEO of the Windsor-Detroit Bridge Authority said Canada canceled the event and agreed to push the opening of the bridge as both countries settled, quote, outstanding issues. Exactly 1 month later, Trump took to social media once again, declaring the bridge could open because of a reworked bridge agreement.
1: The word net does a lot of work in this. We are sharing after Canada is paid back.
20: And then one final curveball. Trump slapped more tariffs on Canada, so the country retaliated and canceled the joint ribbon cutting, choosing instead to have a Canada-only official launch of the bridge.
2: We are starting to build this bridge.
20: After 8 years under construction.
3: Somewhere in this highlighted area.
20: 18 years as a concept idea.
4: This is going to really give people some hope.
20: And 23 years after it was first announced, Windsor's third border crossing opens on Monday, July 27th.
5: Did it take a bit longer? Yes. Was it necessary? Absolutely. Did it have to be? No. Toronto and Ottawa could have agreed much earlier, and we could have got planning done sooner.
24: The added language of community benefits, which never existed before, that language is in virtually all of the projects now, and it started here in Windsor.
6: This is the art of possibility at the end of the day, because we face significant lobbying efforts.
23: So the bridge is later than expected, costs more. But again, this is an asset that is going to be there for 100, 120 years.
7: Incredibly, that 13-minute look at local history just scratched the surface. What was consistent over all of those years, this bridge was built and designed to make life better for people who live in West Windsor, and it was also meant to give extra capacity to North America's busiest border crossing. Early reactions seem to indicate that this project is a success. So as we write the last chapter in this local story, congratulations to anyone, large or small, who had any kind of role in seeing this go from an idea to the Gordie Howe International Bridge. Stephanie?
12: And congratulations to you, Michelle. You spent countless hours putting this piece together. Obviously, will be a part of our CTV history books as well. Yes, congratulations to everyone who played a role in this masterpiece. Thank you, Michelle. In Toronto, the TSX gained 199 points. In New York, the Dow added 263, the Nasdaq lost 44. The Canadian dollar is down 14 hundredths of a cent. Gold gained more than $6 and oil fell almost $7 a barrel. Think that extra cup of coffee is bad for you? Think again. Coming up, why you might not want to skip that next cup.
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12: A gorgeous shot of both the Ambassador and Gordie Howe Bridge. Julie joins me again for an extended look at the forecast. Julie.
9: Thanks so much, Stephanie. It was humid across the area. Our weather story today, it felt close to the forecast high in the upper 20s, and we made it to a 30 degrees. So 38 is the record, and that was set back in 1941. Now, it's the Humidex, as I mentioned. Right now, still feeling like the mid-30s in Essex County. We do have scattered showers and thunderstorms rumbling through southern Ontario, and that will continue through the evening. Now, what I'll be watching tonight is if these storms really storm themselves out ahead of this boundary. So that tends to happen. We lose all of the instability with some rainfall and cloud cover that comes in out ahead of this boundary. Now, we will leave in the risk for scattered showers and thunderstorms tonight. And if we get under one of these storms, there's the potential for about 50 millimeters of rainfall. So there's a lot of moisture to tap into, of course, with those high humidex, lots of moisture ahead of this system. Winds will be shifting to the north tomorrow, and that will be ushering in some cooler conditions. Now, it looks like as things redevelop through the later evening in and around Sarnia and Chatham, you could see a thunderstorm, but Essex County really on the fringe of all of this. That doesn't mean we won't pick up a thunderstorm. However, forecast models over the past couple of hours have been indicating the storms just off to the east and just off to the west of us. Across the country, I wanted to point out this huge heat dome in the southern U.S., and on the periphery of that, heat warnings are in effect right across the southern prairie provinces tonight. As we get into northwestern Ontario, 24 degrees, so temperatures have dropped a bit with the recent scattered showers and thunderstorms. Overnight, still staying quite humid and warm. Muggy conditions expected. Essex County will dip down between 19 and about 21 degrees. Heading into tomorrow, we will look for the chance for scattered showers and thunderstorms. These are the storms I was mentioning that will be rumbling their way through, so we'll have one come through tonight. Again, and there is the potential for strong wind gusts, damaging wind gusts, and torrential downpours. But I'm not expecting rounds of thunderstorms to move through the area. Then tomorrow, skies will be mainly cloudy in the morning with about a 40% chance of showers. And we could pick up a few very spotty showers in the afternoon. But you can see the clear conditions across Essex County and Chatham-Kent. So then we're going to go with a mix of sun and cloud and just a 40% chance of showers. So your forecast through the day tomorrow, mainly cloudy with a chance of thunderstorms. Storms, northwest winds, and the winds picking up in the afternoon. That will help dry us out and drop our humidity levels. Our Enercare forecast heading into Wednesday, mainly sunny and 26. Sunshine on Thursday and 28, 29 degrees with a mix of sun and cloud on Friday. Chance of nighttime showers is Saturday, but the holiday weekend is looking good. Daytime highs from 26 to 29 degrees. So the risk of scattered showers and thunderstorms will continue as we push through the evening and into tonight. Winds turn northerly tomorrow. That will start to dry us out, and we're back to sunshine by Wednesday.
12: A new study finds 1 in 10 emergency room physicians is leaving due to burnout. The findings are part of a new study in the Canadian Medical Association Journal and based on a 2025 nationwide survey of hundreds of emergency medicine doctors. Researchers say the leading theme of the survey is, quote, a broken healthcare system, which is pushing doctors to the brink. Canadians are being urged to book a blood donation as the country's blood supply drops at an unusually fast pace. Canadian Blood Services says inventories have fallen about 20% over the past 6 weeks after thousands of fewer donation appointments than expected were booked each week. Officials say they want to rebuild supplies before the shortages reach hospitals, especially with the August long weekend approaching. The organization says it normally needs up to 19,000 appointments per week to keep inventories stable, but has been falling short by as many as 2,000 appointments weekly. What's puzzling is there's no clear reason why. Every blood type is needed, with O negative remaining especially critical because it can be used in emergencies for almost any patient. And Owen's fought his way back from leukemia, is facing another battle. Now he's hoping to find a stem cell donor who could help save his life. CTV's Sanjay Maru has a story.
10: Bring it in.
11: I was working, but I feel tired, fatigued, you know. I couldn't talk, I couldn't breathe, and I just fainted for a little bit, not much. The ambulance came and picked me up. 2 days later, they come up, they say, your cancer is back again.
14: He went in remission a week ago. He cannot undergo stem cell transplant without being in remission. Here's the denial letter from Blue Cross that my husband still pays for it, so I will be appealing it because they're saying his cancer relapsed. Well, it's a different type of cancer, different type of leukemia. 3 years ago, the critical benefits were $30,000. If you're admitted in the hospital, you can't go to work. So they give you a check for your expenses. They help you with that. This time they denied it. They said it's relapse.
15: So $30,000 is what you would have expected
14: from them. Yeah.
15: And they're saying zero.
14: Yeah. We're talking about bone marrow stem cell transplant. Please donate.
15: No, we're here to help one of our teammates. You know, when one of your teammates needs some help, that's what family comes together, right? And really, we're all one big family here at Sobeys in St. Clair Beach.
11: I'm just a part-timer here. But, you know, all of everybody here, we are like brothers and sisters.
14: We are grateful for Sobeys because they've been more than a family. They're not just an employer. They're a family. They stood by us.
12: The American Heart Association is suggesting that coffee enjoyers can probably drink more than they already do. New research has found up to 5 cups of black coffee with around 400 milligrams of caffeine is safe for most adults. The research found drinking 2 to 4 cups of coffee a day was tied to a lower risk of heart disease, heart failure, and stroke. However, it also found that for people with healthy blood pressure, drinking between 1 and 3 cups a day was associated with an increased risk of developing high blood pressure. Still ahead, the Gordie Howe International Bridge through the lens of a Windsor photographer before the first vehicles crossed.
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0: A Windsor photographer has spent months documenting the Gordie Howe International Bridge in a way few people have seen it before. His images capture a rare moment in the crossing's history before traffic began rolling across it.
1: I was just about to go for a walk, and, you know, I think like everyone else, we're waiting for the Gordie Howe Bridge to open up, and I step out of house, and it was, like, really calm. So I turn around, go inside, grab my tripod, grab my backpack with all my camera equipment. It ended up being a really calm night that I was able to start this collection of Gordie Howe photographs. On the one image, I must have spent over 7 hours total just to get right now in this day. We've kind of presented with this unique opportunity, because how often do they actually build structures like a brand new bridge? I think with the stop and go of the bridge opening, you know, you kind of get let down. But I think overall, I think there's a lot of excitement right now, because it's a unique opportunity. It's something new.
0: And there's hope in Sarnia. The Gordie Howe's opening will ease congestion on Highway 402 and the Blue Water Bridge. SCTV's Brian Bicknell reports in recent years, it's become the busiest commercial crossing in the country.
2: It's the Highway 402 backup that truck drivers traveling from Ontario into Michigan over the Blue Water Bridge at Sarnia Point Edward know all too well.
3: Last 2 years, we are waiting almost some day 3 hours to cross the bridge.
2: But relief is on the way for what has become the busiest commercial border crossing between Canada and the U.S. According to BorderRoute.com, the Blue Water Bridge recorded 2.1 million commercial crossings in 2025, edging out the 1.9 million at the Windsor-Detroit Ambassador Bridge. Sarnia Mayor Mike Bradley says the opening of the Gordie Howe will loosen the bottleneck, but it won't happen overnight.
4: In Sarnia, it probably means a decrease in traffic, and that's not a bad thing. How much that decrease is going to be, we can't estimate. It's going to take 6 months or so to see. But we've had numerous issues here with the truck traffic. So in some ways, this is welcome. It'll take some of the pressure off here.
2: And with fewer highway backups, area residents are hoping truck drivers will be less inclined to cut through the city to bypass the bottleneck.
5: I think people get a little bit nervous with it because it plugs up the core and can cause accidents.
6: It's harder for people in cars to get where they want to go if the trucks are, you know, backed up on the roads too, like in town.
2: So until today, this was the newest international border crossing in Ontario, the second span of the Blue Water Bridge on the south side heading east into Canada. It opened in 1997, about six decades after the original Blue Water Bridge. Meantime, the new bridge on the block, the Gordie Howe, opens to traffic on Monday, giving all drivers more options.
3: Yeah, if we have the both options open, we have a crossing really quick.
2: Brian Bicknell, CTV News, Sarnia.
0: Coming up, we have what's happening now with Kate Otterbein. So, Kate, what do you have for us tonight?
7: Yeah, plenty of people were interested in being among the first to cross the Gordie Howe Bridge today. When we return, we'll show you someone who made sure to document their trip.
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0: Kate Otterbein with us again. Kate, Happening Now is one of my favorite segments. Here's the reason why. How often do you get to witness the opening of a brand new border crossing? So exciting.
7: Very exciting, and not very often to answer your questions. Thousands couldn't wait to be among the first to cross, including Michigan Governor Gretchen Whitmer. She got behind the wheel of a Michigan-built Ford Mustang to mark the official opening. She says bridges bring people together and strengthens the economy.
16: I love driving. I'm a Michigander, so, you know, getting in my own vehicle and taking off is part of my identity. Yeah, it is about freedom and independence.
7: We have an endless number of Gordie Howe Bridge stories online at ctvnewswindsor.ca.
0: Don't we ever. Okay. And over in Chatham, police are reporting a fall in crime last year. That's good to hear.
7: Very good to hear for the area. Now, we are seeing according to the Severity Crime Index, overall crime is down 11.9% from 2024. Violent crime is down 5.9%, and nonviolent crime fell by 14.4%. Check out the full article for more information. And in our social spotlight tonight, some wild videos being shared out of New Jersey. Before you watch, we would like to note that nobody was hurt. Now keep watching this semi-truck that is coming towards the camera. It is hauling a forklift and gets caught on overhead power lines, ripping the hydro pole out of the ground. This would be such a scary incident to be part of. I can tell by your face, Stephanie. But luckily, nobody was hurt and somehow no vehicles were damaged either. Like, how crazy.
0: It is. So many people overuse the oh my gosh, OMG. Yeah. And that this definitely is an OMG moment. Definitely scary. Thankfully, everyone, like you said, is okay. And that's why you really have to be a defensive driver too. Some people are always like, I'm great at driving this and that, but you never know what's going to happen around you when you're driving.
7: For sure. Which is terrifying, but you know, whatever.
0: Okay. Kate, and Happening Now. Thank you so much. When we return, the stuffed donkey that became an internet sensation after BC Ferries gave him the adventure of a lifetime.
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0: Julie joins us one last time with our final look at the weather tonight. Julie.
7: Thanks so much, Stephanie. Our Enercare forecast over the next 7 will bring the chance of showers as we head through your Tuesday, but some peaks of sunshine as well. 27 degrees, 26 on Wednesday, mainly sunny, full sunshine on Thursday, and 28 daytime highs over the next 7 between 26 and 29 degrees. That is right where we should be for this time of year. We should get through the weekend dry with the exception of Saturday night. We could see a few showers develop, but through the day expecting mainly cloudy with sunny breaks both Saturday and Sunday. So still the risk for a few spotty showers as we head into your Tuesday. Stephanie?
0: Okay, thank you, Julie. Now, sometimes the smallest passengers have the biggest adventures. CNN's Jeremy Roth shows us how one lost stuffed donkey became the star of a heartwarming BC Ferries journey.
25: Everyone knows about the Odyssey featuring a horse on the high seas, but not everyone knows about the one featuring a donkey. A ferry company in British Columbia took a tiny stuffed animal on a silly seafaring adventure after it was left behind by a pint-sized passenger. The company, BC Ferries, took to social media to report the lost stuffy, which they nicknamed Churro the Burro, assuring its owner that it was being well looked after, taking in the sights, schmoozing with fellow fluffy friends, and even enjoying some light reading. But it wasn't all high seas, hee-haws, and hijinks, though. Churro also put in work in the engine room and on the bridge, helping keep watch with the crew. Eventually, the Burro's 5-year-old owner was located thanks to social media word of mouth, and after a warm reunion, BC Ferries gave Churro's family the very same royal treatment the Dinky Donkey got. For Take a Look at This, I'm Jeremy Roth.
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4: From the National Newsroom of the Canadian Press, I'm Jason White. Police say they're ending the ground search for an 11-year-old Calgary boy who's been missing for nearly 2 weeks. Chief Katie McClellan says police will focus now on reviewing evidence, following tips, and pursuing new leads.
5: Parker, in many ways, has become one of us, and we won't stop looking to bring him home. We have a responsibility to Parker and his family to follow the evidence and make decisions based on the information available to us.
4: The missing boy has autism and is nonverbal. He walked away from his day home on July 16th. Hundreds of police officers and volunteers have been searching for the boy, by air and on the ground, knocking on hundreds of doors. 1 year after a young Montreal girl was found dead in upstate New York, a local resident is trying to keep the child's memory alive. Bridget Cruz says she organized a vigil for Melina Fratellin last July, but wanted a more permanent tribute to the nine-year-old.
6: Right after the vigil and everything, I decided I still wanted to find a way to remember her, not just one day, right? Like that her honor and life will always be remembered.
4: Luciano Fratellin is now on trial in his daughter's death. He has pleaded not guilty to all charges. A local elected official says some of the wildfire damage in Clinton, B.C. is quite severe. The B.C. interior community was ordered to evacuate Friday as flames raced toward the edge of the village. The evacuation order has now been expanded to the nearby community of 70 Mile House. Ontario's premier says he is totally disgusted by gunshots fired early this morning at the U.S. consulate in Toronto. He joins Mayor Olivia Chow in vowing that the people responsible will be found and held accountable. It's the second such gunfire incident this year. Police chased a suspect vehicle early this morning but called off their pursuit as it reached speeds of more than 140 kilometers per hour. Businesses are celebrating today's opening of the new Gordie Howe International Bridge. They say the new six-lane span between Windsor, Ontario and Detroit will be faster and less expensive for trucks than the nearby privately owned Ambassador Bridge. Canada paid for the new bridge's construction but made some adjustments to sharing toll revenue after President Donald Trump demanded the U.S. be compensated before the bridge could open. Nova Scotia's Marine Animal Response Society confirms multiple sightings of a lone killer whale near the Canso Causeway to Cape Breton. That's the sound of resident Kayla Patridge and others spotting the whale over the weekend. Killer whale sightings are rare. The Marine Conservation Group says this solitary orca appears to be in good shape. This is the Canadian Press. In sports, Max Scherzer will celebrate his 42nd birthday tonight, returning to the mound for the Toronto Blue Jays. This will be Scherzer's first Major League game since June 10th because he injured his thumb. The Jays open a three-game road series tonight in Washington. Canada's Ethan Katzberg is the men's hammer throw champion at the Commonwealth Games. The two-time world champ and Paris Olympics gold medalist set a games record with his opening attempt. At the D.C. Open, Canada's Leila Fernandez opened her title defense with a win over Poland's Magda Linette in the first round. The 23-year-old Fernandez captured the biggest title of her career last year at the WTA 500 hardcourt event. And Ottawa and Alberta will split the cost of upgrading Calgary's Olympic Oval. The $52 million renewal of the speed skating facility will include restoring its ability to make ice. That system is nearing the end of its lifespan. The Oval was built for the 1988 Calgary Winter Olympics. From the Canadian Press, I'm Jason White.
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11: Here's the forecast from the AM 800 Weather Center. A severe thunderstorm watch is in effect this evening. Showers expected with risk of a thunderstorm.

0: Thunderstorm this evening and overnight, 20 to 30 millimeters of rainfall expected, a low of 21. Cloudy tomorrow, a 40% chance of showers and risk of a thunderstorm for the day. Windy in the afternoon, a high of 27, feeling like 32 with the Humidex. Wednesday, sunny skies with a high of 26 or 79 Fahrenheit. And Thursday, more sunshine, a high of 28 degrees.
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0: Shane Hewitt and the Night Shift, live from the nation's capital all across Canada. Here for you, I'm Shane Hewitt in Ottawa, the village of Merrickville, just south of the city. Actually, Ryan O'Donnell is in Calgary. David Hunter's back after a week being away on the show in downtown Toronto. 71010 is our text line. You want to reach out. The game of life. Oh, when life happens. That's the conversation tonight. 71010, I would like you to text and share your story about when has life happened. And it could be anything from a flat tire to, you know, losing your job and then all of a sudden getting the job of your dreams. How did it work for you and when does life happen? Now, that could go a lot of different ways. It could go the Murphy's Law kind of way. It could go in the dumb luck kind of way. It's interesting because when things happen, do you take advantage of them and are you all in or are you panicked and like, there's no way this is happening right now? Because sometimes life happens. And we talk a lot about the show, on the show, about money and things like that. And if you're trying to navigate, you know, how to be, you know, a little bit one step better at your finances and how to be one step better in your job or your business and as a partner, as a friend. And then all of a sudden, like, here's the grenade. Pull the pin, throw it. Poof goes life. When life happens. Life happened on the weekend this weekend. And I don't know, it wasn't me by any means, but it was an amazing lesson for my daughter. And if you are a pet owner, you probably understand this, is that while visiting her fiance's dad's place, so not their house, and you know, this is rural Alberta farms, so there's not a lot of neighbors around. Thunder happens, dog runs away. Lost the dog. Well, you got to go home at some point. So you look around for the dog, can't find the dog, you go home. Well, these are self-employed people that have to go to work the next day. So what do? You have contract work to do. The work that you do is you work when it's sun, when the sun shines and the sun is shining and the dog is missing and it's not even your house. So what do? So what would you do in this? Would you go to work or would you look for the dog? There's two people, so I guess you could divide and conquer, but 71010, when life happens. I can tell you this, the outcome did work. The dog is back. But I will share with you a little bit later how that happened and what came of it, because I don't want to bias anybody's stories right now. Ryan O'Donnell, when life happens, how does life happen for you?
1: Life has been an ongoing happening right now, specifically involving an elevator. My elevator is like a lesson in life, Shane. I have moved into my new building. The elevator was out when I moved. It was a disaster, one of the most exhausting, like, couple weeks of my life, getting everything up the stairs. And the elevator has been out consistently for like 2 months now. Up again, you know, it kind of comes and goes. But finally, on Thursday, last week, got an email from the landlord. Elevator's back up and running. Not only that, we're also going to give you a little credit on your rent to say sorry. I'm like, okay, great. Chapter closed. Like the elevator door. Unfortunately, for someone that lives in my building, the elevator door closed and stay closed, and they were stuck in there. 2 days after it was fixed, the elevator got stuck again. Fire department called. They're fine. They're out of there. But she's broken again. And I have basically been told by my future mother-in-law that I am never to step foot in that elevator again. Even if it's fixed. She's like, nuh-uh. So.
0: What floor do you live on, Ryan?
1: I live on the fifth floor.
0: How's your fitness?
1: My legs are, I could squash a watermelon between my legs. Ooh, they are getting strong.
0: TMI, like, bud.
1: No, come on. I could do it. It would be cool. I feel like it'd be a good Instagram video.
0: I would like
1: to
0: see that video. I'm going to be honest. I think that's curious for me. Yeah. Okay. So can I challenge you on this just a little bit? Because I love this story.
1: Yeah, challenge.
0: Is life happening, the elevator being broken, or what happened before you moved into the building about the elevator?
1: That's a good point. We didn't do enough research. There were complaints about the elevator, but it was working fine for a couple of months in a row when we moved in. But we should have done more digging, for sure. Honestly, for me, I do think that life happening is the elevator breaking, because I've learned to live without the elevator. Like, it's annoying, but it's fine, and it doesn't detract from how much I enjoy my new apartment itself. It's more just like a nuisance. And I really wanted a new TV, and I can't get the new TV until that elevator is open so I can bring it up, because I'm not doing the stairs again.
0: Well, yeah, but come on. You and a buddy. We'll be fine.
1: I don't want to do
0: all those new leg watermelon crushing leg muscles.
1: That's true. I could put them to work. If I really want it.
0: All right. Well, your story of life happening does not necessarily have to be watermelon crushing.
1: No.
0: But it could be all those things. David, you're a musician. Like, I imagine life happening being like you get your big first, you know, really exciting gig, that pub you always wanted to go to, and right in the first song, you break a string. Like, I feel like that's kind of life happening, you know?
2: Yeah, right when you hit the first song, there's like feedback galore and nobody can hear anything and they're in such a bad mood because you just pierced all their ears.
0: Yeah, things like that. Like, this is life happening. So, 7-10-10, the game of life. You remember the game of life, Ryan, from back in the day? You had the little white wheel and the ticker.
1: Great game. I remember it, of course.
0: We were learning. I mean, it was kind of a traditional game, and like the little blue big head pins and the little pink big head pins that were in the car and all those things in your kids. But let's take you back in time.

0: for Milton Bradley.
1: If the Game of Life came out today, what would you think that the hurdles would be? Not like, I mean, sure, crash your car is still relevant, but what do you think the hurdles would be today versus back then, Ryan?
2: It would be, I bought lakefront property for an Airbnb, but I can't rent it because of wildfire smoke.
1: Oh, wow. That's bold.
2: I can't be a DoorDash driver, or I want to be a DoorDash delivery driver, but my tire flat got a flat.
1: Oh, I was thinking more along the lines of, I got a raise at work, but now my tax bracket's higher, so I actually get paid less. Because we pay so many taxes in Canada.
2: Yeah.
1: Right? Like, these are the things. Like, I finally can afford to buy a luxury car, but now I have to pay $15,000 in luxury tax because the province I'm in really wants to stop you from being successful and have nice cars.
2: I opened social media, and now I'm depressed.
1: 7-10-10, the game of life. When life happens, how has life happened to you? And, of course, as in line with the character of all things we try to do here, if you have a nugget of learning come the end of it, I would say that that would be welcome here. The game of life, the show, is the game of life. This show is the game of life in so many different ways, not only the things that we talk about and the things we will talk about. We have politics coming up and this whole Buy Canadian thing from the government that's turning out to be not even a thing. But by the way, you're supposed to do it. We're going to talk about that later on. We've got our Monday study group going to come up here in a little bit. We'll talk about the biggest stories of the day. But this show came from an old show on a different network that Ryan was on with me. And after that show ended, 6 weeks later, I got a little Instagram message with an invite for a conversation. And then everybody we know from that old network is pretty much gone now. And here we are working. And if you can't find gratitude sitting in the mud of things like that and go, oh, the game of life happened. And thanks to people around me who helped me, believed in me and all those things, they helped me get my TV up the stairs. They helped me get to this place. So however life has happened, if it's funny, if it was learning, I mean, that's kind of where it all boils down to, right? Text it in. I want to know your story. 7-10-10, Shane Hewitt and the Night Shift. Handy Andy Barrar, gardening DIY tech. And trust me, Andy's going to have a good story of the game of life. He always has a few, including maybe not wearing a shirt. Next.
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0: Here's the forecast from the AM 800 Weather Center. A severe thunderstorm watch is in effect this evening. Showers expected with risk of a thunderstorm this evening and overnight. 20 to 30 millimeters of rainfall expected. A low of 21. Cloudy tomorrow. A 40% chance of showers and risk of a thunderstorm for the day. Windy in the afternoon. A high of 27, feeling like 32 with the Humidex. Wednesday, sunny skies with a high of 26 or 79 Fahrenheit. And Thursday, more sunshine, a high of 28 degrees.
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0: Handy Andy Berar is here. 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Andy, I told the story about when life happens. And this weekend, my daughter's dog ran away, scared of thunder, at her fiance's dad's house. And so not familiar with the area. A couple of questions I asked. First of all, what would you do? Would you go back and look for the dog the next day? How do you deal with that? They're self-employed. They've got to work when the sun shines. They have contractual obligations. And I appreciate the people have texted in your opinion. You look for the dog, period. I would do as much as I could to find my dog, take the day off work if needed. It would be much too distracted at work about my missing dog. And I think that's a valid point that you might make a mistake. And that's a safety job. It's operating machinery. But at the same time, like, you've got to, if you don't get the work done, you're a subcontractor, you don't get paid. Right?
1: Yeah.
0: And, so I understand both sides. And so the next morning, my daughter had called and said, what do I do? Like, we've got to get this work done, but I want to go look for my dog. I don't want to live the rest of my life wondering what happened to my dog.
1: Yeah.
0: I said, well, you got to balance both. I said, you tell your partner, like, I'm going for an hour. I'm going to look for the dog and then I'll come back. We'll work all day. And then before night, I'm going to go back for another hour. I'll look for the dog. And then you just do that until you give up looking for the dog.
1: Yeah. Yeah.
0: I was one more thought. And then the next morning, goes back to find the dog. Dog sitting on a tractor had come back to the house. So by going back, the dog was there, found the dog. So it did work out in the end.
1: Yeah.
0: So I very much appreciate everybody's text messages. That's a lesson in life, and it forces a conversation about priority, loyalty, all kinds of cool things. Anyway, sorry, you were going to say.
1: Well, the one kind of litmus test that I would think about is when you're at your deathbed, you know, and you're thinking about stuff, nobody's going to say, you know, I really wish I worked on that long weekend or stuff like that. It's things like this that when you have an attachment to a pet and you don't go looking for it, you're going to always wonder, what if? And so I think that's why I'm kind of on your side, Shane, that you would at least have to try. Because it comes down to what your values are, but I get it when you're kind of self-employed. I don't know, I'm in that boat. You kind of have to wrestle with two things, and it really comes down to your priorities and when you're at your deathbed, what are you thinking about and what are you going to regret? And so that's what I would use to make those decisions.
0: Well, and I agree. I think for the rest of your life, you might lose the client. You might miss an equipment payment. Whatever inside the business, there's mechanisms inside the business to deal with that. You're never gonna remember the day of the work, but
1: that's
0: you
1: right.
0: will remember the day that you looked for the dog, couldn't find him, or did find him. But there's gotta be a balance, because two people can be right in a conversation. I think that's such an integral part. Ryan's story was about his elevator not working, and I want to acknowledge Sandra from Hamilton, who says your life sounds like the Big Bang Theory.
2: How have I not realized that I am living in a sitcom right now? Where is the laugh track? Where is Raj? Where is my posse, friends?
0: It's a little bit like Friends with your big TV, you know? Pivot!
2: Yeah. A lot of pivoting up those stairs, let me tell you. A lot.
0: Right. Handy Andy, how does life happen for you?
1: Well, something just happened recently, Shane. I was wondering if we should talk about it. I have a coffee maker, and I realized that, you know, when you take the coffee out, it stops, the coffee actually stops going down, right? When you take the, what do you call that? That you pulled the coffee in.
0: The filter? Like the cut?
1: Not the filter, the glass container,
0: the carafe.
1: What's it called? Carafe?
0: The carafe. Like your coffee carafe?
1: I've never even heard
0: Like
1: of
0: your
1: that.
0: Coffee pot. You're talking about
1: your coffee
0: pot.
1: Yeah.
0: Yeah, it's called a carafe, yeah.
1: I did not know. Wow. Shane, see, you're a man of words. I always learn. You got pros, Shane. I'll tell you that.
0: All right.
1: So that, whatever you just called it, I forgot it already, Shane.
0: Carafe, yeah.
1: Carafe.
0: Well, now I'm going to Google it. You keep telling your story.
1: When you pull it out, you know, a lot of the coffee makers, it stops pouring the coffee. It has like a little sensor. That little sensor on the bottom there, it fell out. And you know me, Mr. DIY, I'm sitting there trying to fix this, and I spent probably an hour. Now, bear in mind, this is like a coffee maker from Amazon that costs $30, and I've already spent about an hour and a half trying to fix that. And that's just my mentality of like, there's gotta be a way to fix this, you know, it can't be that hard. But then next thing you know, I'm DIYing it. And now I've pretty much given up. I can't figure it out. So now what I'm doing is I'm just leaving it in there and never taking it out. out so that it doesn't start spilling all over the place. But I just can't, for some reason, I just can't buy another one because it still works. It's just kind of broken. But I'm just going to keep using it for
0: some reason.
1: I'm sure
0: you could just order that part, although that part probably costs more than the coffee pot. Okay, so I Googled it, just to be clear. And the AI Gemini guy says, yes, the glass or metal pot that comes with a standard drip coffee maker is commonly called a carafe. The difference is coffee pot, general term for any vessel that brews or holds coffee, often sitting on a hot warming plate to stay hot. Glass carafe, specific kind of clear glass pot with a flared lip and a handle used to catch and serve brewed drinks.
1: And how do you spell it, Shane? How do you spell it?
0: C-A-R-A-F-E. It's carafe.
1: You know, going through middle age, and I've never heard of that word. And I thought I was a man of prose, but, you always teach me new words, Shane.
0: Wow, that's interesting how you've never run into that before.
1: Yeah.
0: Okay. Very good. Well, here we are with Andy and his amazement at the word carafe. I just think that in itself is quite fascinating. Well, since we're talking about appliances, what other appliance in the kitchen you want to talk about today?
1: I want to talk about Shane, are you a dishwasher guy? Do you use a dishwasher or do you hand wash?
0: Come on. How much time do you think I got?
1: Okay, so that answers that question.
0: Guy.
1: Well,
0: I put everything in the dishwasher. I put the dishwasher in the dishwasher.
1: You would, I'm sure. Yeah. Now, here's another question I have. Do you rinse before you put in? Like, are you a scraper or a rinser? Like, do you rinse it underwater before you put it in?
0: I have one of those little catcher filters in my sink. So if there's stuff on it, I don't care. If there's chunks on it, I rinse off the chunks.
1: Okay. But what about scraping? Then do you scrape stuff off first?
0: Well, if it's chunks, I guess. I use the water pressure to do the scraping.
1: I looked into the science of what is better, dishwasher or hand washing for the environment. And it turns out that dishwashers win. And the reason why is they reuse the same water multiple times. And most of the energy used by, for washing dishes goes towards heating water. And so modern dishwashers will do that more efficiently because it's reusing that hot water than if you were to do it by hand. So the big thing is you're not with these modern day dishwashers, you're not supposed to pre-rinse your dishes. They're actually designed to have a rinse feature, but you are supposed to scrape off the food and load them directly into the dishwasher. And, you know, it's funny because my parents have a dishwasher, but they got one back in the 90s. And back then people used to always rinse them before they put it in, but the technology has gotten better. But their habits have stayed back into the 1990s. So I still watch, and I'm like, if you're rinsing it, you might as well just wash the dish at that point.
0: Yeah, you like almost washed it at this point.
1: You've pretty much done, yeah. But it's funny how people's habits can stick with them for years. But yeah, when it comes to, you know, by hand, you typically end up using more water. And this is one of those takeaways where doing less work can actually be better for the environment. So if you have a dishwasher, make sure you use it, but you always want to make sure it's full before you run that cycle.
0: Okay. Handy Andy Barrar is here. I think this is a conversation about marijuana, how to dry your herb at home.
1: Yes. And we're talking about, you know, herbs like rosemary, thyme, oregano, and sage. The best way to do it, Shane, is to just kind of take the herbs just before they're going to flower. You want to cut them, hang them up. Another way you can do it is in the oven, and you can microwave them too. But the best way is to just hang them up, let them dry, and then you could use it and save a lot of money that way as well.
0: Well, if you thought carafe was a crazy word, you're going to be in for a shocker right now, my friend. It's pronounced thyme.
1: Thyme?
0: Yeah.
1: What did I call it?
0: Thyme.
1: Thyme. Oh, yes. Thyme. So, thyme.
0: Two new words today, my friend. Two new words. So we'll elaborate on how to dry your herb from Andy's greenhouse in behind his house. And coming up next, plus we're going to dig in some of the tech, because Samsung, they came out with some new bits and pieces of Ben Bob's, and Andy loves to take technology and make it work in the house. Shane Hewitt and the Night Shift. We'll be right back.
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1: Handy Andy Barrar is here, handyandymedia.com to get connected with Handy at Handy Andy Media on all the socials. Text message at 71010. Andy says you dry your pot the same way as your herbs.
2: So. Yes, that's true. Yeah. Yeah.
1: See.
2: It's very transferable skills, you know. If you learn how to dry oregano, you can pretty much dry anything.
1: If you missed that part, it's on the first part of the podcast. If you go to the iHeart app, you'll be able to get it when the show is done. I'm Shane Hewitt. I'm in Ottawa. Andy is in Surrey, BC. All right, let's dig into some of the tech here, Andy. You got some exciting new things that are coming out.
2: Yes, that's right. So last week, Samsung had their big Unpacked event where they were announcing all the new phones for this year that they're going to be releasing. And they released one that I got a review unit for, Shane. I have it right here with me. It's the Samsung Galaxy Z Fold 8 Ultra. So this is their new premium foldable on the market right now. And it's like a standard kind of like a smartphone size, but at any point in time, you can open it up and turn it into a tablet. And it is super thin. It's only like 4 millimeters thick when you have it up in its tablet mode. So it's like an 8-inch tablet. And Shane, having tried this, it like you immediately get it. Like it doesn't take any kind of learning curve because you might be opening up your phone, watching a YouTube movie, and then you can just fold it open like a book. And now you have a big screen to be able to watch, you know, that movie, and then you can close it back up. So it's really a great hybrid device. It's both a phone and a tablet in your pocket. Makes it great for people that spend a lot of time on their phones, whether you're reading documents. A lot of small business owners, you know, they do predominantly all their work on their phone. But when you want more screen space, man, these folds, I'm telling you, these foldable phones, they're getting to the point where they can go mainstream. Now, the only drawback, Shane, is the price because, you know, not only is this a premium smartphone, but it's also the next generation technology. So you're paying for those double screens, you're also paying for the hinge and that crease in the middle, like to be able to make it durable. So you have to pay a little bit more, but you know, in terms of like status symbols, this is really, I think, what's going to be the big status symbol. It used to be like having the latest greatest phone. Now I think it's going to be having the latest premium phone that also happens to be a foldable. And Samsung's trying to get ahead of Apple, which is rumored to be coming out with their own foldable for the iPhone later in September. So 2026 is going to be the start of the foldable wars. As soon as Apple goes in, it's really going to go mainstream and you're going to see a lot of people having these in their pocket.
1: So it is interesting, and I'd like to try to describe it. If you look at your typical iPhone or whatever, and it's, you know, that big with the screen on the front, the only difference is you could basically split it in half like a book, and there's another screen inside. So that's, it's right, like one little screen on one side on the front, and then the whole middle of it's like double that with an extra screen. And that's a lot of screen. I wonder what the folks at Apple do after this release, because theirs has got to be at least that good or else they're screwed.
2: Well, and here's the thing. This is going to be Apple's first generation of making a foldable phone. And we always know, like, when it comes to tech, you really don't want to be the early adopter on Gen 1. But Samsung, they've been creating these foldable phones for several years now. They got a lot of experience. So the question is, can they get a head start? Because currently, I think Samsung has about 40% of the market share for foldable phones globally. Now, once Apple enters into this market, they're rumored to take about 25% of the market share right out of the gate because it's going to be that mainstream device that a lot of Apple users are going to want to gravitate towards. But this new Galaxy Z Fold 8 Ultra, Shane, now has the record for the most expensive phone in Canada. If you get the 1 terabyte version of this phone, it's going to run you $3,500
1: before tax.
2: Before tax. And you have to understand, there's a chip shortage, a memory shortage going on globally. So you take brand new technology, a premium phone, and a global chip shortage. You know, phones across the board this year are going to be more expensive. Doesn't matter if you get a budget phone or a premium phone like the newest Samsung Galaxy phone or an iPhone, you're going to be paying more, unfortunately, because of that memory shortage due to all the AI demand from data centers. It's a supply and demand, situation here where there is so much demand and very little supply. And what does that mean? The price for both mobile devices, laptops, everything is going up.
1: Wow. Wow, that is a big number.
2: Yeah.
1: Can I, is this where I be the old man and tell you how much I paid for my first truck?
2: Yes.
1: I feel like that's the thing. 1981 Toyota 4x4, $600.
2: Yeah.
1: Yeah. Hockey sticks are $400 today, and $3,500 for a phone is mind-blowing.
2: I remember when phones went to $1,000, and it was like, whoa, that is a lot of money, and now $1,000 seems pretty cheap. So the issue is, not many people are going to be able to afford that. So what you're going to see all the carriers and both the manufacturers, both Apple and probably Samsung, is you can lease the phones now. So they're going to have different plans where you pay a monthly fee, and then after 2 years, you trade in your phone to get the newest phone. Then they'll have other plans where if you pay a little more, you can pay to actually own the phone. So we're getting to that point, Shane, where people might not actually buy phones outright. They might just lease them so that they can get the newest technology, but you pay a monthly fee rather than paying an exorbitant fee like that.
1: Well, this is why I believe they jack the price, is because we don't own anything anymore. We rent everything. We literally, like, our everything we do in life with the government and taxes, we're basically even renting our own money at this point. It's the wildest thing. That conversation for another time before I get on my soapbox. One last thing. If you cherish your sleep and you use a sleep tracker, it could actually be making things more difficult. What's the story?
2: Yeah. So I find this fascinating because you see a lot of people are tracking their sleep with wearables, whether it's like an Apple Watch or some other type of wearable. It could be a smart ring as well. But there's this new common thing called orthosomnia. And that's people getting so obsessed with their sleep score. Because typically what it does is it takes an algorithm and it looks like the time you went to sleep, the quality of your sleep, the different stages of your sleep, your breathing, how many times you're moving at night. It takes all these factors and then it creates a score out of a 0 and 100. A lot of people are obsessing on this score. And because they're getting obsessed with it, it's actually making them have bad sleep because of the anxiety of it. So they're constantly fixated on that score. And you know if you have a problem, if you're not just looking at the score, but you're digging deep into the data, like how many times you were turning or what your heart rate was. People actually, it's a common problem now. And so for people who are trying to improve their sleep, this could actually ruin your sleep if you get obsessed. And it's not for everyone. It's data-driven people. People like myself, Shane, I have an Apple Watch and I look at my sleep score. But what I do is every morning, I try to guess it before I actually look at it based upon the quality of my sleep. So it's like a little game I play, but I don't get into the details because that is a messy, slippery slope if you're a data nerd and you really, you know, look granularly into your sleep data.
1: Is this where you tell everybody that you're drinking coffee right now because you had a terrible sleep last night and you confess or what?
2: Well, no, actually, my sleep score was 89 out of 100 last night, but I woke up at 4 a.m. So I've been drinking lots of coffee all day because I'm trying to avoid napping. But sleep scores are really good. When I go to Vegas, Shane, I break records in the lowest sleep score. I think the lowest I've ever had was 14 out of 100.
1: Oh, so, no.
2: So, like, yeah.
1: Yeah, this is why that's a fun part with the Apple Watch. Although I did have a sleep app, like a sleep time app that I would do beside the bed. It wasn't like on your heart rate and stuff. How much I was snoring.
2: Yeah.
1: And if it was impacting me and stuff like that. It's quite amazing how they sort of basically watch you at nighttime, but that's all the different radar things on the phone and all that stuff. But it was quite amazing. I mean, and I found out I was snoring quite bad, and that's after that I got some more of the sinus stuff fixed, so, yeah.
2: Yeah, a lot of these smartwatches, they could actually tell you if you have sleep apnea now based on the, you know, your breathing at nighttime. So you might get a warning, and then if you do, you definitely want to get checked by the doctor, because a lot of people don't know they snore unless they have a partner who reminds them that they snore. Mm-hmm. So yeah, it's definitely good to get that checked.
1: And you hear that, Arlo? Yeah, that's you. Can you get a CPAP for a dog? Because you snore too much.
2: That would actually be a great invention, yeah.
1: CPAPs for dogs? Yeah, well, I took a video of my dog snoring just before the show started, and I don't know if this will translate, but I'm going to try. Can you hear that?
2: Oh, yeah.
1: Anyway, she's a beast. HandyAndyMedia.com. There you go. Get connected with Andy. You can have some coffee with a carafe, dry your marijuana, or find out if you're snoring. Thank you, brother.
2: Thanks, Shane.
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8: Here's the forecast from the AM 800 Weather Center. A severe thunderstorm watch is in effect this evening. Showers expected with risk of a thunderstorm this evening and overnight. 20 to 30 millimeters of rainfall expected. A low of 21. Cloudy tomorrow. A 40% chance of showers and risk of a thunderstorm for the day. Windy in the afternoon. A high of 27, feeling like 32 with the Humidex. Wednesday, sunny skies with a high of 26 or 79 Fahrenheit. And Thursday, more sunshine, a high of 28 degrees.
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0: 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Jerry Agar's podcast, extremely popular on the iHeart app. Mark Tuohy was filling in with Jim Dunn, professor at McMaster University and director of the Canadian Housing Evidence Collaborative on News Talk 1010 Toronto, had a conversation today about senior condos.
1: Condos, certainly, they have some advantages inherently anyways, regardless of whether they're specifically designed for seniors, because they generally have, you know, accessible entrances to the building, elevators, accessible entrances throughout, that sort of thing. But it sounds like these developers are thinking that we want to bring it up a notch, and, you know, some of them are getting certification from the Rick Hansen Foundation for accessibility. And that would include, you know, upper shelves that can be reached even if you're in a wheelchair. Oftentimes what will happen is, you know, typically most of us will have the cooktop on top of an oven. Well, it's hard to use the cooktop if you're in a wheelchair if the oven's there. So they have something where you can slide your wheelchair under, you can use the cooktop, and then the oven is more eye level. So there's a whole bunch of modifications inside the unit. But the exterior stuff is pretty much the same.
2: But is it cheaper to build this stuff in new rather than renovate an existing home? Or, like, what's the cost differential here?
1: Yeah, for an individual, it's hard to know. I mean, I think it really depends on the home a lot. You know, my own parents, they downsized several years ago in their mid-70s, and they lived in a four-level side split. And so there wasn't anything you could do to modify that house to make it more accessible for their age. I think the thing is that most people aren't really planning for this. I think that's actually the thing that concerns me more than anything, is that for the most part, you know, people's changes in their abilities happen at very small increments. So they change very, very little day to day, week to week. And so they don't really notice that they're becoming less able to maintain their home, live in their home with lots of stairs and other sorts of things. And so for the most part, people aren't planning for it.
0: Now, filling in for Jerry Agar, Mark Tuohy, and Jim Dunn, the guest. So if you go look for Jerry Agar's podcast on the iHeart app, you can find more of that great conversation, seniors, apartments, and access and accessibility in apartments, retrofitting and new. Shane Hewitt in the Night Shift. In case you missed it, on CJAD in Montreal, Ken Connors had Jack Emblem on. Talked about making music. He's won all kinds of awards, nominated for all kinds of awards, and sharing stories what it was like mixing music for Keith Urban.
3: Yeah, I moved back home, and I just did anything I could to get a studio. So I was interning for producers, engineers. I was finding bands to record. I was finding songs to write. I was doing, you know, 16-hour days every day, and just did anything to make some music with speakers, because nowadays the speakers are my instrument, if that makes sense.
4: Jack, I know it was the case for me when I first started out in this business as well. Like in a lot of lines of work, networking is so important, isn't it, when it comes to landing a job?
3: 1,000%. You know, at the end of the day, we all can learn similar techniques, and with the internet, everyone has the same gear and tools, and it's really about staying true to who you are, networking, and getting a little lucky as well.
4: So let's get to the album. Recorded down in Nashville?
3: At Keith's studio. He bought a studio in Nashville that was going to get developed. Long story short, this album kind of had a life of its own where, you know, when you buy a studio and you get it up and running, to kind of break it in, he brought his band in and just, let's do some covers. So that's kind of how it started. And then Keith went out on the road, and then he said, that was fun, let's do a couple more. So it kind of grew into an album. It started with a couple songs, then an EP, and then here's a whole album of yacht rock songs, which are all covers except for the one original with Michael.
4: How did you wind up in Nashville working with him?
3: Yeah, so I mix in Toronto in my studio here, and a mutual friend of ours, Dave Cobb, who's legendary producer and just great guy, connected us. You know, that's the great thing about relationships in the industry. I got a text and said, hey, Jack, meet Keith. And we started chatting about his project and did some mixing. And when we got to the end of it, we just said, hey, let's just get together and finish this in person. So I hopped on a flight the next day, and we spent about a week at his room with his team and had some fun.
0: Very cool story, in case you missed it, from CJAD, Ken Connors, Jack Emblem, his story of making music with Keith Urban. So you can grab that podcast on the iHeart app. Also, Graham Richardson is going to be on the show with us tomorrow for What's on Your Mind, Graham Richardson. He's filling in for Vashi Kapelos this week. Michael Geist was the guest in this conversation about Canada law and so much more. News, Meta, Facebook, and are things going to change with the Carney government with the possibility that things like news stories could end up back on Facebook?
5: Right. I mean, this dates back, obviously, a number of years now when the government passed the Online News Act, it was Bill C-18 at the time, and effectively it targeted two companies, Google and Meta, with its Facebook and Instagram platforms, and required them essentially for paying to link to news. Neither company were happy about it. And in the case of Meta, what they said is that, listen, we don't actually post full news. It's just links. And the links are actually posted by our users. We're not the ones that are posting it. And in any event, we're driving a lot of traffic back to the original sites. If you force us to pay for the act of facilitating those links to news, then we'll just stop linking to news. And while the government and some supporters of the legislation thought it was a bluff, it clearly wasn't. And that's why, you know, several years later, we still don't have links to news on either of the Meta services.
6: What does this story or this bit of a story from Politico say to you about perhaps the Carney government's approach to this issue? And is there potentially a solution in the offing?
5: Right. Well, listen, I mean, I think the Carney government's been walking away from it was a failed digital policy for some time now, right? I mean, we saw them back down on digital services tax. We saw what amounts to, if not a repeal, a bit of a gutting of the Online Streaming Act. That was Bill C-11. And so following suit with C-18 with the Online News Act wouldn't come as a surprise. What Meta is proposing is, frankly, back to the status quo, or at least right, the status quo before the law took effect. You know, Meta at the time was linking to news. They had entered into any number of agreements with news entities to provide different kinds of support. And all that support vanished once they stopped the linking. And it sounds like what they're proposing is they'll put the news links back on. They'll reinstitute some of the support that they had. But the bill goes away, at least with respect to the law goes away, at least with respect to that company.
0: Now, one of the things that came out of that, of course, was a lot of fake news on Facebook. And to fill that gap, and people would click through not realizing that it wasn't real news. Fast forward to today with AI, and now you can actually make your own fake news at your computer. Is it too little too late, or will it change things? I know that for people in small towns who are outside of big centers that don't get news coverage quickly and easily, this will be a big deal, because people go, when something happens, they go to places like Facebook to communicate with their community. So it'll be interesting to see. Join us tomorrow. Graham Richardson's going to be here on Shane Hewitt and the Night Shift with What's on Your Mind. We'll be right back.
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9: 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And we want to hear from you. 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